0: give me your honest feedback and what you think about it. Try to make it through the entire thing, though, because we do try to give as many caveats as we can while still making a clear point about the importance of honoring our parents and maintaining those relationships. All right. One more thing. 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Share the Arrows is brought to you by Range Leather. It's our Christian Women's Conference. Shane and Shane will also be leading worship. It's going to be amazing. Cannot wait to see you there. The testimonials from the last 2 years have just been incredible. Such a blessing to me. Go to sharetheArrows.com for more information and to get your tickets. All right. Now we are going to get into today's episode, which is also a controversial topic because we will be talking about IVF and the Trump administration, some of the good they have done on the pro-life front that I, as a pro-lifer, am very excited about, and then some of the things that Trump is very morally confused about, and some efforts that the Trump administration has made that are simply not pro-life, not only when it comes to the pushing of the subsidizing of in vitro fertilization, which we'll get into, but also their stance on the abortion pill and how they have gotten in the way of pro-life efforts to make it more difficult to access this murderous medication, which is now responsible for the majority of abortion. So let's get into the good first, and then we'll get into the complicated, and we'll get into the straight up bad. So moms.gov is a good and new initiative by the Trump administration, and it's a website that supports mothers and families. On Mother's Day, the White House launched this new website, and they announced this, and it helps expectant moms find nearby pregnancy care centers. You guys know that these pregnancy centers are near and dear to my heart. This is the majority of the speaking engagements that I do. I go to these pro-life banquets and fundraisers where they invite me to just give a message of encouragement, but really it's an encouragement to me because I see how God is working through the mostly unseen and unsung work of these pregnancy centers, of these pro-life Christians all across the nation, in the deepest blue cities, in rural areas, in the South, in the North. Everywhere, God is working through these pregnancy care centers to give women truth, to give them resources, to connect them to believers, and to lead them to the gospel. It's amazing what God is doing through these pregnancy centers, and I am so glad that the Trump administration is shining a light on that. So moms.gov provides information and nutrition on nutrition and wellness for healthy pregnancies. They've got information like dietary guidelines, breastfeeding education, mental health support. And so you hear so much. Yeah, there it is. If you're watching, moms.gov, resources, information, help for new and expecting mothers. Love that so much. You hear so much from the pro-abortion side. You guys only care about being pro-birth. You guys are just trying to control women's bodies. You don't care at all about what happens to women and what happens to their babies after birth. First of all, that's always been untrue. That's always been untrue. If you are worried about women not having the resources that they need when they're in a crisis pregnancy situation, I better see you at your local pregnancy center. Most people complaining, oh, these women don't have the resources that they need. They're not showing up on Saturdays to help these women at the pregnancy centers get the baby supplies and the items that they need. They're not donating to their local pregnancy centers. Typically, what pro-choicers and pro-aborts mean by that is, in order to support these women, you have to outsource your compassion to the government. Typically, what they mean exclusively is that the government needs to step in and expand these programs that so often are actually counterproductive and aren't actually helping moms have the resources that they need to survive. And by the way, government-funded resources for those who are below the poverty line are already abundant. So it's typically just an excuse to be pro-choice and be pro-abortion. But look, we have right here, we have the Trump administration is giving the options available to women to make sure that they have the support that they need to choose life and to raise their babies. If the left were really about supporting women and they were really about moms and babies, it would have been the Biden administration who created moms.gov. It would have been a Democrat-led effort to make sure that moms have the resources that they need. But, oh, it's the just pro-birthers that are doing it. Now, the Biden administration leading the charge for, taking care of women and their babies, they created their own website in 2022, reproductiverights.gov. That connected pregnant women to abortion providers, such as Planned Parenthood. Their initiative provided answers for women and families dealing with unexpected pregnancies. That's what they said. Of course, that's euphemistic. All they mean is that, hey, we want it to be easier for you to kill your child. So on the one hand, we've got Democrats saying your solution to your problems, if you're in an unexpected pregnancy situation, is to kill your baby. Here, we'll make it as easy as possible to do that. On the Republican side, you've got the Republicans, the Trump administration, saying, hey, we're going to help you figure this out. Like, we'll help you figure out the adoption process if that's what you want to do. We'll help you figure out parenting if that's what you want to do. We're going to connect you to life-affirming resources. Okay, so when people say, oh, Republicans and Democrats, they're the same. They're equally evil. They're both pro-life in their own ways. No, one is pro-death. Like, one is pro-murder of your babies, and one is trying, imperfectly, by the way, but one is trying to make it more possible and make it more plausible for women to be able to choose life. In 2022, you might remember that after the leak of the Dobbs decision, the Roe v. Wade reversal decision, pro-abortion activists attacked more than 100 pregnancy centers across the country, including firebombings, arson, vandalism. We've got some pictures of that. It says, if abortion isn't safe, their graffiti says, then neither are you. This is Jane's Revenge. They're a terrorist organization that tried to ruin these pregnancy centers. Could have killed people if people had been inside. And just as a reminder, the Biden administration sentenced these perpetrators of Jane's Revenge to an average of 12 months in prison, while peaceful pro-lifers like Joan Bell, 74-year-old grandmother, she and others like her were sentenced to 2+ years in prison. And so, of course, unequal weights and measures there. You get rewarded if you are pro-abortion by Democrats, and you get punished if you are pro-life by Democrats. So again, I just want to say that both sides are not the same.
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0: Is this really great. Excited about that. Network. We would have never gotten that with a Kamala Harris administration. The part of moms.gov and really just the fight against the fertility crisis that the Trump administration is waging, the part of it that is really not good, and the reason that I can't say across the board, hey, if you're a part of a pregnancy clinic, you should be promoting moms.gov or we should be sharing this indiscriminately, is because on moms.gov, the administration is promoting in vitro fertilization. Here's thought three.
6: Moms.gov. It is one-stop shopping for IVF, for prenatal care, for postnatal care, for nutrition, for baby formula, and of course for Trump RX.
0: Okay, so IVF is something that is going to be promoted on this website. The White House hosted, that's what you're seeing there, a maternal health care event on Monday discussing the moms.gov launch. Trump announced that the Department of Labor has proposed a new rule that would create a new category of benefits to expand the ability of employers to offer fertility benefits to employees. So according to the Maven Clinic, employer-sponsored programs and services to support reproductive health benefits. Now, typically reproductive health has meant abortion. That is the euphemism that pro-abortion people use. So I'm already kind of not liking that terminology. It goes on to say they can include financial assistance for fertility treatments such as in vitro fertilization. I just want to say just the euphemisms again. IVF is not a fertility treatment. Like, it doesn't solve infertility, actually. It kind of tries to get around the issue, but it doesn't solve the underlying cause of infertility. Also says coverage for fertility medications and access to fertility specialists. Trump says that this is kind of like dental insurance, thought too.
6: This will be supplemental option available to those who need it, much like vision or dental insurance. So we're bringing it right down into the mainstream. By offering coverage for care at every step, the fertility journey is a very interesting one, very complex it was, and we're making it much simpler.
0: So this is not exactly new. In October of 2025, the White House announced that a medication for IVF and other medications would be available at a discount through Trump RX. That's the government website that allows people to purchase drugs directly from manufacturers. So you bypass the middleman and you cut costs. And so, again, easier to have access to IVF. Trump has answered questions about this from the perspective of those who are critical of IVF. And he said, I think this is very pro-life. You can't get more pro-life than this. So what is my issue with this? If we're pro-life, aren't we pro-baby? Like, don't we want people to have more children? Don't we think that the fertility crisis is an issue? Yes, I love babies. I do want married moms and dads to have children. I do. I want you to have as many children as you possibly can, as God is calling you to. And the fertility crisis certainly does worry me. There are a lot of practical problems with it. I think there are a lot of moral and spiritual problems that the choice to forego children points to. But there are, as we have talked about so many times on this podcast, many ethical considerations when it comes to in vitro fertilization. IVF almost always creates extra embryos that are stored, that are thrown away, that are frozen forever, or used in experiments. Very often, this is a eugenic type process where a couple will create more embryos than they could possibly transfer. So they might create a dozen embryos, or sometimes it's only six embryos, but the couple really only wants two or three children. But to make as many embryos as possible to get the best chance at a quote unquote healthy embryo as possible. What very often happens, and I'm saying caveats like very often, because I know some of you out there are going to say, no, that wasn't our process. But the vast majority of cases, make as many embryos as you possibly can. Those embryos are then graded. If there is any kind of chromosomal abnormality, so for example, if it's found that one of the embryos has Down syndrome, those embryos are discarded. Sometimes the couple doesn't even know that those embryos are being discarded. The embryos are tested for their gender. And very often the couple will have the gender makeup that they have in mind. For example, Paris Hilton made lots and lots of embryos, and she just kept on making these boy embryos, but she really wanted a girl. And so, of course, she's going to bypass the eight other boy embryos that she has in a lab that she has frozen until she gets the girl. So what happens to all of those embryos who are unwanted because they're the wrong gender, because they are, they have Down syndrome, or they have some kind of like trisomy 18 or 21, what happens to them? Well, typically they are thrown away. And morally, for us, this is no different than abortion, because we've been saying in the pro-life movement for a very long time that Dr. Seuss line, a person is a person no matter how small. Of course, we believe that. We have been saying that life starts at conception, that human life, scientifically, this is not a spiritual argument, starts at the moment of fertilization. That is a unique human life. And all human life is made in God's image. All human life is therefore infinitely valuable. And therefore, what we do to him or her from that moment of conception really matters. How we treat those who don't look to us like people, who don't sound to us like people, who can contribute nothing, even at the earliest moment of their humanity, it matters to the God who says that we are made in his image. Now, that is a spiritual argument, but I'm speaking to Christians, and it's okay for us to say that. Far more embryos are discarded every year than result in a life birth. In fact, only 7% of IVF cases actually lead to a live birth. There's this article that I found, and this is just a few years old, from NBC, talking about a fertility clinic in Fort Myers, Florida. Hundreds of embryos sit in a frozen state of limbo. This is at one clinic, abandoned in the center storage tanks by in vitro fertilization patients who once sought the help of Sweets, that's the doctor's team, and their journey to become parents, then walked away. Sweet is one of thousands of fertility doctors throughout the country grappling with what to do with the embryos cast aside by former patients, many of whom worked for months, even years, to conceive. It's an unanticipated dilemma. 21%, this doctor says, 21% of our embryos have been abandoned. So we're talking about, at just one clinic, almost one fourth, almost a quarter of the embryos have been abandoned. There are, it's estimated, over a million. I bet it's closer to 2 million, but it's estimated that over a million embryos are on ice in America. There are all kinds of reasons for that. The parents end up getting the children that they want. They have two or three children. They can't bear to throw their other embryos away. And so those embryyos just wait, just frozen on ice. Or sometimes there's divorce, there's relationship problems, sometimes the parents die. There are all kinds of unforeseen consequences to creating children outside of the sexual act, creating them in a lab, putting them on ice. And I know a lot of you out there, I've talked to you, you didn't intend that when you went through IVF, but now you've got 6 to 7 embryos on ice and you're not sure what to do. And there is something called snowflake adoption, where you could allow a Christian family to adopt these embryos. But at the very least, this situation puts you in a moral conundrum. in a moral quandary. It is very difficult, I think, to navigate this. And so for Christians, IVF should never be encouraged, because right away we are asking the children to sacrifice and to risk on our behalf. Having children is a good desire, but it is not an ends justify all means desire. It is not a I'm going to do this at whatever cost desire. There are still moral and ethical parameters. And so the first part is how it treats embryos and the risk to the embryos and the risk of death, the risk of eugenics that goes on, especially if we're going to subsidize it and make it even more accessible to people. The embryonic death toll is just going to keep rising. I can't support that. I can't be a part of that. Even if sometimes there are happy results for people, it's not worth risking the lives of children. If I'm against abortion, I have to be against IVF. I do. Those two things just cannot go hand in hand. But then also, IVF is used to create children for two men and two women. It's a necessary step, unless they are adopting, but to create a genetic child for two men or two women, you have to use either a sperm or an egg seller. In the men's case, you have to use a surrogate, and they have to go through the embryonic grading process, the discarding of embryos, the transferring of embryos, and the very risky to the baby and the woman surrogacy process, at least among two men. In order to have a child. And so I am assuming that these subsidies and this program is also going to assist in helping surrogacy and helping IVF and the procurement of children to be forced into a motherless or fatherless situation by LGBTQ couples. And I just cannot be a part of that. I just cannot support that. I actually think that it's very evil that we are using our tax dollars to support motherless and fatherless children, forced motherless and fatherless children, and to pay for additional excess deaths of embryos via IVF. And so I'm very happy, on the one hand, about what Trump is supporting when it comes to pregnancy centers. But I am very disappointed, on the other hand, when it comes to the support of IVF. And Katie Britt, who is standing behind him there, a Republican senator from Alabama, like, I think that she should know better. I don't really expect Trump to understand the moral intricacies of this issue, but I do expect a smart woman to know better. And it's not a lack of compassion for people who can't have children. It is a compassion for these small children who don't have a voice and who don't have any capital. They don't have people sticking up for them, because people don't think you're a person unless you look like a fully developed baby. That's the battle we've been fighting when it comes to abortion. It's the battle we've got to fight when it comes to IVF too. And I know that hurts feelings, and I don't want to hurt feelings. I'm not trying to be vitriolic or divisive or whatever, but all of those names that someone could call me, it's worth it for the sake of the babies on ice. It just is.
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0: Abortion in America is not good. Abortion has only increased since the Dobbs decision, the overturning of Roe v. Wade. The vast majority of the abortions that are occurring are happening in those first few weeks of pregnancy. And that is because of the rise in the prevalence of the abortion pill. Under the Biden administration a few years ago, they removed the rule that said that you had to see a doctor or abortion provider in person before you could take the abortion pill. It's a two-part abortion pill, misoprostol and mifepristone, and you would go home after confirming how far along you were and take these pills to abort your child, which of course is awful. But at least when you see a doctor, there is a safeguard in place to know actually how far along you are and if it's going to be safe. Well, the Biden administration, after the Dobbs decision allowed states to pass more pro-life laws, wanted to make it as easy as possible for women in Texas and these more pro-life states to be able to skirt those laws and to still be able to murder their babies no matter how far along they were. And so now you go online and you order these abortion pills and you can kill your child, and it's very detrimental as well to the woman. And unfortunately, the Trump administration has not reversed that rule. The Trump administration is over the FDA, and they have decided to actually push back against the states like Louisiana, like Texas, like Florida, who are trying very hard to ensure that rule that the FDA has in place is reversed, so that these women have to see a doctor and have to confirm how far along they are in their pregnancy before they can get the abortion pill. And of course, we want the abortion pill off the market. We don't want it to be sold at all, but you definitely should not be able to sell it online. And unfortunately, because of this, because of the prevalence of the abortion pill, we have this according to the Guttmacher Institute, that's Planned Parenthood's research arm. You can see that over the past couple of years, this chart shows that abortion actually has risen. Now, it was rising before that. It looks like it was rising about 2015, started rising. And then it's just continued to rise. It's actually plateaued over the past year or so. And so lots of reasons for that, but certainly the circulation of the abortion pill and now the mail order abortions made possible first by the Biden administration, but continued to be allowed by the Trump administration for reasons we do not fully understand. That is probably the reason for that increase there. Today, we are talking to Dr. Christina Francis, and she is an OBGYN of, I think, almost 20 years now. She is awesome. I have known her for a while. She is the head of APLOG, and that is the American Association of Pro-Life Obstetricians and Gynecologists. She's going to tell us about, unfortunately, where the Trump administration has failed when it comes to this, but also what she did to go undercover to show us just how easy it is to legally get abortion pills sent to your house without parental consent, even if you are as young as 13. So she's going to fill us in on exactly what all of this means, why this matters, and what we can do as pro-lifers to push this administration in the right direction. That is one silver lining. I do think this administration can be pushed in the right direction, unlike the Kamala Harris administration. So we've got to do what we can to raise a respectful ruckus for the things that matter. All right, without further ado, here is Dr. Francis. Dr. Francis, thanks so much for taking the time to join us. Okay, tell us about this ruling by the Fifth Circuit of Appeals that has to do with mifepristone.
9: Yes. Well, Allie, thank you for having me back on again. It's so great to be with you. On May 1st, we were really excited to hear the ruling from the Fifth Circuit that while this case out of Louisiana over mifepristone is working its way through the court, that the in-person dispensing requirement for mifepristone, the abortion drug, should be put back into place immediately because of the harm of it not being there, because of the harm that that's causing to states like Louisiana and also to women like Rosalie Markezich, who's one of the co-plaintiffs in this case, who was coerced into a chemical abortion by her boyfriend, who was able to order these drugs online, get them mailed to him, and then sat in the car with her and really, it sounds like verbally threatened her. She was afraid of physical harm if she didn't take these drugs, and so was forced into an abortion that ended the life of her child. And so thankfully, the Fifth Circuit recognized that this is a real active danger to state pro-life laws, but also to individual women who are being harmed, and of course, preborn children who are being harmed by these drugs. And so the Fifth Circuit said, while this case is making its way through the court, we need that in-person dispensing requirement back immediately.
0: Right, right. But then what happened at the Supreme Court?
9: Yes. Well, so keeping in mind, I am not an attorney, but I have lots of friends who are. Yeah. They have given me the wording to recap this. So what happened was then that Fifth Circuit decision was immediately appealed to the Supreme Court by the abortion drug manufacturer. So Danco and GenBioPro, whose sole financial product, I know for Danco, but I believe for GenBioPro as well, is the abortion drug mifepristone. Mm-hmm. So they immediately appealed to the Supreme Court, and then earlier this week, Justice Alito, because he makes decisions on any appeals that come through the Fifth Circuit, Justice Alito just said, we're going to put a pause for a few days on what the Fifth Circuit said, and we want to hear from all of the parties involved. We want to get briefs from all of the parties involved. And then it seems like because the Supreme Court's stay on the Fifth Circuit's decision is set to go through this coming Monday, May 11th, it seems that they just want to hear all the information, and then the Supreme Court will actually rule as to whether the Fifth Circuit decision can stand.
0: And tell me why it is so important to require this in-person visit. Obviously, we don't want any babies to be killed with the abortion pill at all. But Absolutely. This in-person visit requirement is a really important, not only deterrent, possibly, but also just to preserve the safety of the women who are seeking to use this abortion pill, right?
9: Yes, absolutely. So we know at its baseline, this abortion drug, mifepristone, is inherently dangerous. It's four times more dangerous than surgical abortions. But that's when it's being dispensed in person, when a woman has an in-person evaluation by a medical professional who ensures they know how far along she is in her pregnancy, ensures that she does not have an ectopic pregnancy, which is life-threatening to her, and ensures that she is actually the one who wants the abortion, that it's not someone forcing her into that. You know, if we take sort of a 30,000 foot view, one of the reasons that this in-person dispensing requirement is important is because without it, abortion is essentially legal in all 50 states right now. This is a federal mm-hmm. mandate that is overriding all state pro-life laws right now. In fact, the state of Louisiana, the main plaintiff in this case, has documented that they, even though abortion is illegal, 1,000 abortions a month are happening in just the state of Louisiana because of these drugs. So on a macro level, in order to respect state pro-life laws, this in-person dispensing requirement needs to be put back into place. But on an individual level, as you said, women getting these drugs through the mail is extremely dangerous without that evaluation. We know that for every week beyond really about 8 weeks of pregnancy that a woman takes these drugs, her risks increase exponentially of hemorrhage or massive bleeding, infection, the need for emergency surgery, and even just a few weeks can make a huge difference. So at 10 weeks of pregnancy, her risk of needing a surgical completion of her abortion is about 1 in 10. If she takes them just 3 weeks later at 13 weeks of pregnancy, that jumps to 1 in 3. Mm-hmm. So that's a really significant significant difference in her risk. And we know even the American College of OBGYNs, who's very pro-abortion, and by the way, filed an amicus brief in this case, siding with the abortion industry. But even they say that up to 50% of women will be wrong about how far along they are in their pregnancy just based on, you know, going off of their last period without an ultrasound, without an in-person exam. And of course, Rosalie's story and many others like hers highlight the fact that abusers are getting these drugs online. Men are getting these drugs who obviously are not pregnant, and they're forcing them on their wives, on their girlfriends. And so, you know, I think even somebody who may say that they support a woman's quote unquote right to an abortion should certainly be opposed to abortion being forced on a woman that doesn't want them.
0: Yes.
9: Or doesn't want an abortion. And then finally, as you said, we know that the reinstatement of this in-person dispensing requirement would also lead to saving more lives of preborn children. We would see the abortion numbers go down, which we have seen go up significantly since the Dobbs decision, in particular because of the lack of an in-person dispensing requirement.
10: If you're 75 or older, ask yourself this: do you still need your life insurance policy? Or does selling your life insurance for a large, immediate cash payout make more sense? 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
0: In non-abortion terms, everyone knows that it's easier to spend money when you buy something on Amazon versus going in person. Like, if you have to go buy something in person and try it on, or buy a piece of furniture in person, most people aren't going to do it. They're going to think twice about it. And then they go in person and they think, well, you know what? I don't even know if I want to go through with this. I don't know if I have the money for it. I don't know if I have the space for it. There are all kinds of things that you think about when you're in person that you don't think about when you're just clicking a couple times times online. Well, I think you multiply that when it comes to abortion, especially if you have a woman who is pressured, especially if you have someone in a crisis situation, really easy to make that click, to take those pills, not even know how far along you are. And of course, as you said, I think it just exacerbates trafficking, abuse, all kinds of things.
9: Yeah.
0: Now, I'm seeing that the CEO of Reproductive Freedom for All, obviously a euphemism for abortion, she is saying that some abortion providers are saying that they might use, is it misoprostol? Is that how you pronounce it?
9: Misoprostol,
0: that they might be using that by itself without using mifepristone if mifepristone is not available. That also is very dangerous for women, right?
9: It is. It is. And this is not something new. It's something that the abortion industry has done internationally for many, many years, is misoprostol only abortions. One of the reasons why mifepristone was developed was because of the incomplete abortion rate, or where all of the baby and all of the pregnancy tissues don't pass out of the woman's uterus. That rate for misoprostol alone abortions is significantly higher than when you add mifepristone. So it is more dangerous to women. It will lead to more complications. And I think the fact that the abortion industry is already pivoting to that shows that all they care about are more abortions. They couldn't care less about women's health and women's safety. They obviously don't care about the health and safety of preborn children. And I think this, they really have shown their hand in this, in that they care about their profits. They don't care about patients, which is exactly the opposite of what healthcare is meant to be and to do. And Ali, if I can just return real quickly to something that you mentioned right before that, in that, we think a little less when we go on Amazon, for instance, to buy something online. I want to highlight the fact, because I think that there's a lot of people, even on the pro-life side, that don't fully understand this. That when women or whomever is going online to buy these pills to be shipped through the mail to them, it truly is like an Amazon experience. So oftentimes they're called telehealth or telemedicine abortions, but telehealth or telemedicine means a patient is talking to a medical professional through like a Zoom call. That is not what's happening on these websites. And in fact, Applog put out an expose video recently where I got online onto one of these sites, and I put in every medical reason why someone should not be given these pills, things that make them very much life-threatening. In the end, I was a 13-year-old with 3 previous C-sections, an IUD in place, on blood thinners in the state of Indiana where abortion is illegal. And after I submitted my request, which they said would be reviewed by a healthcare professional before I received the payment link, within a minute and a half, I got the payment link. So obviously, no medical professional is reviewing this. And in 2 days, they were in my mailbox in the state of Indiana. And it should be noted that the pills came from, or the pills were pills that were made by Gen BioPro, who is one of the abortion drug companies involved in this lawsuit. And they came from a random address in Los Angeles, California.
0: Wow.
9: So I legitimately, as a 13-year-old, could have died had I taken those pills and actually been pregnant. So I think it's really, really important. One of my big things that I'm trying to convince people of is don't call these telehealth or telemedicine abortions. They are not, there is no healthcare whatsoever involved. There's no medical oversight. These truly are mail order abortions, like a shopping, online shopping experience. That is all that's happening. Women are not getting informed consent and they're having no medical oversight whatsoever.
0: Would it be accurate to say that abortion is more accessible than ever because of this?
9: Oh, 100%. And this was the abortion industry's plan all along. They saw the overturn of Roe coming. They started laying the groundwork for this all the way back in 2000 when this drug was originally approved in the U.S. Their goal was to always make it accessible like this and ultimately to make it over the counter, which is their next move. Mm. Now, I would argue it's essentially over the counter right now, the way it's available online.
0: Right.
9: But there are already studies coming out in major medical journals from abortionists about why it would be safe for this to be dispensed over the counter. That is ultimately their goal, that every person who wants to get their hands on abortion drugs will be able to do so with no medical evaluation, no follow-up, and just abandoning women to their local emergency rooms and obviously ending the lives of hundreds of thousands of preborn children in this country every year.
0: And by the way, no parental knowledge. I mean, forget about consent. You were a 13-year-old in your undercover operation, and the parents didn't have to sign off or say anything. And so, like, your little girl, I mean, your teenage daughter could walk into, their plan is to walk into a CVS, potentially die, not to mention her child die gruesomely because of this. Now, we know that this comes from a Biden-era FDA rule that said you don't have to have this in-person requirement, but the Trump administration FDA has not done what we need them to do, correct, in reversing this rule.
9: No, they haven't. In fact, it's been a huge disappointment that not only because this is an administration who claims to be the most pro-life administration in history, but also because it just is good medicine and good science to reverse the Biden era decision to remove that in-person dispensing requirement. And in fact, the Trump DOJ and FDA are actively fighting the state of Louisiana in this lawsuit and asking for it to be dismissed while they do their supposed safety review that they've supposedly been doing since last year. Mm-hmm. It should have been done by now. And many groups like Applog, the group that I represent, have been demanding to see results and see results soon of this safety review and for full transparency of what data they used in their safety review. They have claimed that the in-person dispensing requirement should not be put back into place while this safety review is being done. There is no medical or scientific reason why they couldn't simultaneously put back into place the pre-2023 in-person dispensing requirement and continue to do their safety review. And I think most disappointingly for me recently, there was an article in the Wall Street Journal that had a quote from FDA Commissioner Marty McCary, who said essentially that he doesn't even really think about abortion pills. Ugh. That was a punch in the gut for me because, you know, again, even if it's not somebody who claims to be pro-life, the FDA's job is to ensure that any drug that is approved in the United States is safe for people to take and is being dispensed in a safe way. And that is not what's happening with mifepristone.
0: Mm-mm. I've had Dr. McCary on the show, appreciate, you know, some of the things that he did in COVID. But as you said, this is not only a moral issue, obviously, but this is a health issue. And this is something the HHS, the FDA is supposed to really care about. Also, it has environmental impacts too, RFK Jr. So there's a lot going on here. Thank you so much. I am so thankful for you, Dr. Francis, and for Applog, all the advocacy that you guys do. You might not be an attorney, but you did an excellent job at explaining what's going on in the court. So thank you so much, Dr. Francis. Encourage everyone to check out Applog. That's AAPLOG. See what they're up to. See how you can support them. Thank you so much.
9: Absolutely. Thank you, Allie Beth.
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0: Talk about this the Odyssey. The now, people Network. Are really excited, or they were really excited about The Odyssey, the movie that's supposed to come out in July, directed by Christopher Nolan. This is the person who is very famous for directing things like Interstellar, Oppenheimer. So he's got a good repertoire of work, but people are very disappointed.

0: supposed to be white and blonde. She is described by Homer as white-armed, emphasizing pale, smooth arms, fair-haired, so blonde. And the person who played her in Troy, this was in the early 2000s, looked like that. You know, she had blonde hair, blue eyes, was fair-skinned, and so it seemed like they were trying to match how Homer actually described Helen, the face that launched a thousand ships. And then we've got Achilles. Achilles is being played by Juno, okay? Being played, you can't even tell who that is right there. But that is Ellen Page, who now goes by Elliot Page, who is a very sad story of someone who thinks that she is a man. And then we think from the trailer that she is playing Achilles. Now, Homer describes Achilles as the ideal heroic warrior, youthful, powerful, imposing. Now, you'll remember that Brad Pitt, maybe you'll remember this, played Achilles in the 2004 iteration of Troy. That is probably what we picture when we are reading the description of him in the Iliad, for example. Like, he has light golden fair hair, so probably like Brad Pitt. I just am not picturing 5'2" Ellen Page as playing Achilles, but we'll see. We'll see if that's actually true, if it's actually Achilles, but I can't imagine it being a good casting if she is playing a man at all. Rapper Travis Scott, okay, is playing a bard. And I don't know if he has any acting experience. Maybe he has a ton of acting chops and he's like going to be awesome at this. I don't know. This is like a Hamiltonification of history. Now we're just doing this. I actually really enjoyed Hamilton, like musically. I thought it was really good and creative and fun. I still listen to it. But now we're just doing this to every piece of literature and history. So Christopher Nolan defended this decision of casting Travis Scott, saying, "I cast him because I wanted to nod towards the idea that this story has been handed down as oral poetry, which is analogous to rap." Okay, that's a choice. That is certainly a choice. And then apparently there's modern language used in this book, Sot 7.
1: "You're pining for a daddy you didn't even know, like some sniveling bastard.
2: My dad is coming home."
0: Weird. Just a little weird. I mean, I guess they always use modern language because they're probably not doing just exactly the lines from the original books, but they're trying to Gen Z-ify it with the like daddy language. Okay, and then people are also pointing out Anne Hathaway, who is an incredible actress, by the way. I know there's a lot of Anne Hathaway hate out there. She's an incredible actress. She was so good in Les Mis, y'all. But anyway, they're talking about how she obviously has Botox, and so she can't express her face in the same way. This has been a topic of conversation a lot on Movie X, and how the Botox and the fillers and everything is actually changing acting and is changing the sincerity, the genuineness of these portrayals that are supposed to be historic, when obviously these things didn't exist. You know where I first noticed this? Is it 1884? Is that the follow-up to Yellowstone? The one with the girl and the Tim McGraw and the Faith Hill? I think it's 1884. Anyway, I enjoyed it. I thought that Tim McGraw and Faith Hill did great, but Faith Hill, as beautiful as she is, she looks like a very modern woman. I'll say that. She is a product of our times. And I had a very hard time placing her like on the trail in the 19th century because of how she looks. And that's just unfortunate. Also, you just can't show your emotions if you can't move your eyebrows. And I think that's very important for acting. It's okay to age, Anne Hathaway. It really is. I don't know. Maybe there are some weird people who don't think it is, but I think it's okay to age. And I love acting. Like, I love acting and I love watching great acting. And it actually makes me really, really sad that all of these incredible performers, that their face is frozen permanently, and that they can't do their jobs well, and therefore we're not served well. And so here you go, the patriarchy is winning again, because only the men are going to be able to express their emotions well, and they're going to be better actors than you. Are you going to let them win, Anne Hathaway? Don't get Botox next time. Skip your next appointment. Let us see the disappointment in your eyebrows. All right, that's all I got time for today. I will be back here on Friday.

0: Tony, thanks so much for joining us. You don't know this, but I'm having you on for a totally selfish reason.
1: Okay.
0: It's not for you at all. It's only for me. And your purpose here today is to make me feel better about the state of the conservative movement and conservative media. I don't know if you're up to the task. I don't know if anyone is. But I've been listening to you. And as I listen to you talk about the problems, there is something underlying that makes me feel like, okay, maybe things are going to be okay. So this is a big question, but can you lay it out for us? Like, how do you see the way things are post-Charlie Kirk, especially on the right, in the media, in politics, whatever? And how do we navigate it? Where do we go from here, those of us who are on Team Sane?
1: You know, there was a study that came out this week that talks about delusional optimism and how healthy it is. Essentially, it says that realists live much less happy lives and less successful lives, and that people who have a healthy dose of optimism, even if it's delusional optimism, tend to live happier and more successful lives. I think about, you know, when I was a kid in the 90s, you had Oprah Winfrey would put up like vision boards, you know, and talk about manifesting all of your dreams. And of course, on a spiritual level, it's sort of silly and superficial. But it's probably also somewhat effective in a really practical sense, because as it turns out, if you're hopeful about the future, if you articulate your goals, if you point yourself in a direction, you're so much more likely to achieve them. In my career, which has been very entrepreneurial, it's involved a lot of risk-taking, a lot of trying and failing, certainly a lot more failing than succeeding, though a fair amount of succeeding too along the way. I would say that optimism has been like a central component of what's allowed me to take the risks that I've taken in my life. And I think that the Bible calls us to a kind of optimism. You know, the command before sin even enters the world to be fruitful and multiply is fundamentally a command to optimism. It's a command to believe in a future that you don't understand, a future that could be a bad one, and yet you're doing something very hopeful and sowing into that future in both literal ways, but in the most important of ways by bringing children into that world. And so I think, you know, if you go through the entire book of Genesis, is just God calling people to optimism. Lift up now thine eyes, lift up now thine eyes. And I suppose that I try to approach, not always successfully, but I try to approach life that way. And I try to approach our political moment that way, which is to say, to the extent that we're called to operate in the world, to have dominion over the earth, to participate in creation, as I believe man is called to participate in creation, then we're called to have a kind of optimism. Not it doesn't mean that things will go well. It's not yes, delusional optimism might actually help you have a successful life, but one shouldn't be delusional. One should try to have their optimism centered in something real. And ultimately, our faith is not in outcomes that we can control, but our faith is in Christ. And yet, faith as a animating principle is a kind of optimistic hope in things that we can't see. And so I look at the same information landscape that you look at, the enormous losses in the conservative movement in the last 18 months, from essentially from the moment the election was over. You know, within 1 week, Dennis Prager had his fall. Then Jordan Peterson encountered his health challenges. Lesser but incredibly important and powerful figures behind the scenes like David Horowitz left us. Incredibly powerful and important non-political figures like John MacArthur left us. And then Charlie's murder. You know, that's a lot of L's. That's an unbelievable amount of loss for one ideological movement to absorb in such a short amount of time. Mm-hmm. When you look at the prospects for the midterms are bleak. When you look at the division in Congress, that we haven't had a single major Donald Trump hasn't had a single major legislative accomplishment in his second term because Congress is so dysfunctional. When you look at the fact that the country is run sort of by executive fiat now, that we elect kings once every 4 years and they declare what the law is going to be in absence of a working legislature. When you look at the changes happening technologically, the AI displacement that we're obviously living through, when you look at the uncertainty in the market, Gen Z, all the problems with Gen Z, incredible challenges ahead of us. And yet, what I know is that if we don't approach it with hope in the future, well, then our pessimism will be self-fulfilling. If you believe that the future is bad, then the future will be bad. If you believe that we have an active role in creating the future, then you believe, I don't know if the future will be good or bad, but I know it will only be good if we do good things. I know it will only be good if we sow goodness into it. That may not be enough, but it's the one thing we've got. And every other alternative is bound to end in ruin for us. And so, you know, in this black pill moment, I try to be a white pillar. I try to say, well, we can build the future. We can impact the world around us. We can affect change. God's going to do what God does. He can make a determination about how it's all going to end. But for my part, I'm going to be hopeful. And as much as there is to be pessimistic about, there's incredible cause for optimism all around us. It gets drowned out by the podcast wars and, but you know, the technological wave that's upon us, as disruptive as it will be, will probably bring about human productivity and expansion of human productivity that we've never witnessed. It may even dwarf the Industrial Revolution. It will certainly be the greatest change in human productivity that we've ever witnessed. And what that means is an opportunity to see billions more people lifted out of poverty. It means the opportunity to see our worldview promulgated in places that it's never been promulgated before. It means the opportunity to cure disease. It means the opportunity to go on new adventures as a people. So I think that all of those positive opportunities accompany the things that we're worried about. And a lot of it's just where we choose to focus.
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0: There was this radio network. Just incredible moment. The whole day was really amazing. But there was this incredible moment when the band started to play, and I didn't realize until after. It was totally spontaneous. They didn't even know that they were going to continue in this instrumental moment. And then I turned around and everyone started raising their signs. Again, not orchestrated. And it was a sign with Charlie's face saying, "Here I am, Lord, send me." And it was this, it was maybe the most tangible experience that I've ever had of just feeling like the weight of the Holy Spirit, like something is happening that is obviously beyond, you know, something that a human can contrive. And in that big of a room with Donald Trump and all of these people who have all these massive theological and political disagreements, like everyone kind of felt the same thing in that moment. And I just thought, wow, what is the Lord up to? Like, what is he about to do? This horrible thing happened to our friend, and yet God is clearly bringing something good out of it. I don't know. Maybe it's a massive revival. Maybe it's the Great Awakening that we've all been wanting. There's unity. You know, you had Stephen Miller and Tucker Carlson and all these crazy people going up there, not crazy people, but all these people who don't typically go in the same category, saying things that are like pretty true. And I'm like, okay, maybe we're going to come together as Christians on the right, and maybe we're going to accomplish something great. And that's the redemption that we're going to see from this horrible thing happening. In addition to all the other horrible losses that we had in the year before, like all of that was somehow mysteriously leading up to like this really great spiritual moment, this unifying moment. And I'm not saying that that's entirely untrue now, that the Lord hasn't accomplished really good things or that people haven't turned to Christ, because I think that they have. But the internet certainly doesn't look that way. And I don't feel that. And I know we can't, we obviously don't base our faith on just what we feel in any given moment. But certainly, like, even when I look at my audience and when I get online, I'm like, wow, that spirit of thinking that we were about to have this season of incredible unity and shared accomplishment on the right or as Christians or whatever, that so did not happen. I feel like I'm losing people left and right to just a worldview, a conspiratorial worldview, a like strangely pro-Islam worldview that I just would not have even had words to describe before Charlie died. And some, it just makes me feel sad. Like, it just makes me feel like, I don't know, like, where are we headed? Are we ever going to have that moment that I really thought that we were going to have? Are we going to have that great revival? Are people's eyes going to be open? Are we going to have a moment of unity? Or are we just going to continue to be completely fractured? And the only thing you can do is focus on what God has called you as an individual to do and hope for the best. I don't know if you have the answer to that. And I don't even know if that really makes sense, but it's been very disorienting for me to look at people that I thought, okay, were my allies over the past few months. And like, sometimes it feels like I'm on an island and I don't really know what God is up to or how he's going to redeem the horrible death of our friend.
1: Well, I think that the forces that arrayed themselves against that revival that was obviously trying to happen in the wake of Charlie's death have proven very powerful. And none of us could have seen that coming in the days immediately following that terrible event. You know, like you, I wasn't present for the memorial, but watching the memorial, I certainly thought, you know, this may be the great revival of our time, and perhaps it would have been, save a very small group of individuals who made it their mission to blunt whatever that positive spiritual moment promised. And, you know, in its own way, well, that's evidence of God as well. You know, a lot of the evidence of God ends up being negative evidence. Like, God very rarely reveals himself directly, and he very rarely proves himself through positives. He usually proves himself through negatives. And I think that the presence of evil is one of the great arguments on behalf of God. You know, evil is a thing that we get to experience in the world, and because it exists, we're able to understand what goodness is. And we've seen enormous evil done by people who we know, by people who operate in circles that you and I move in, certainly. But I wonder if we were there, you know, at Pentecost, you read back on those events and you see them through the lens of all the history that's happened since. So, you know, we live in a largely Christian West, or certainly in the remnants of a Christian West, in which there's billions of people who claim Christ in one form or another, without getting into the theology of what might divide us. And it's easy to sort of imagine Pentecost as the beginning of something and then a straight line that can be drawn from there here that's always up and to the right, but it wasn't always up and to the right. You know, Pentecost itself is a very small event compared to the population of the world at the time. You know, they hadn't even gotten to persecution yet. Stephen hadn't been killed yet. The church hadn't been driven out of Jerusalem yet. I've been saying lately of technology, particularly around AI, that when there's technological innovation, the negative impact of new technology tends to front load, and the positive impact tends to take time to reveal itself. And so the classic example is the printing press. The printing press comes along, and for the first time, really in any major way, we put the Bible in the vernacular, and people have access to it who've never had access to it before in the language that they speak. And when they open up the Bible and first read about God's love for man, their very immediate reaction is, let's kill each other over sectarian differences. And we have revolution in Europe for 30 years of Christians killing Christians, right? And you go, well, that's, I don't know, 500 years later, I'm pretty bullish on the printing press. I'm pretty bullish on the Bible in the vernacular. I think it's done a lot more good than it did ill, but there was a lot of ill front-loaded. And I wonder if that's not only true of technological innovation, but sort of of spiritual awakening too, that there is a kind of spiritual awakening happening in the country right now. But it brings with it a kind of calling out of the forces of opposition to God. And I wonder if we just have to sort of bear those between here and whatever the ultimate positive impact is going to be. And in a way, if that's not the call to faith, because if you could look and see Charlie Kirk is assassinated and we have God in America again, well, then in a way that recommends Charlie Kirk. But God doesn't recommend us. God's in the business of recommending himself. He uses Charlie Kirk. He used Charlie Kirk during his life. He used Charlie Kirk in all of our lives. He's used Charlie Kirk in his death. But ultimately, the glory belongs to God. Yeah. And so perhaps this is part of how we have to experience that, is that we have to go through a further darkness even after that beautiful moment that we saw begin to be born at Charlie's memorial.
0: Gosh, that is such a good and simple point that, you know, I say this to my audience all the time. I say God's eternal plan of redemption is going off without a hitch, and that is not, you know, he's never looking down and wondering, how did that happen? How do I clean this up? How do I make this right? I didn't see that coming. He's never, you know, caught off guard or taken aback. And that's not, you know, that doesn't change based on the election year. But actually, when you're talking, I'm like, I actually kind of have had my mentality kind of wedded to the election cycle, that I'm like, I think I did subconsciously think, well, if that revival doesn't happen quickly and it doesn't change the country before the midterms, I wasn't consciously thinking that, but I think subconsciously I'm thinking, okay, everything now needs to fall into place. It needs to change immediately. But even just your simple point about the Pentecost, I mean, gosh, as you said, that was a small event, obviously a very monumental event. But then after that, we had Stephen martyred. We had many persecuted and killed. We had Ananias and Sapphira, I mean, dropped dead because they lied. I can't imagine what the Christians around them at the time thought of that. Like, it was very rocky, very turbulent.
1: I'm glad Peter didn't ask for a show of hands for who else had lied.
0: Yeah, come on. But there's so much. And obviously that's true. When you look at the history of the church, it's not like Jesus came on the scene and everyone decided, yeah, you're right. Like, that's exactly, I mean, he was crucified. He rose again. He said, take heart. I have overcome the world, which must have been like a weird thing for them to hear, going back to your like message of optimism, considering that he also said, like, you're going to be killed, you're going to be dragged into prison, you're going to be persecuted. And that's exactly what happened. And so, yes, the history of the church absolutely reflects that. When you look at the Reformation, when you look at every revival, when you look at every awakening, it's not just one moment happens and then everyone wakes up. It's actually typically that some people wake up and the people who are not awake are really, really angry that other people did. And so, you have accomplished what I selfishly set out for you to do at the beginning of the conversation already. You've given me a bigger perspective of the present moment that we're in light of history and not just in light of the present American political moment and election cycle. I think it's hard to remember on a day-to-day basis when you're on social media and you're looking at the state of things and you're like, how are people losing their minds and believing things that just aren't true?
1: Yeah.
0: Yeah, I guess you just can't, you can't be inundated with the day to day while at the same time, like when I look at your podcast, you are taking on like the issues of the moment, like you're taking on Tucker Carlson and what they're saying. So how do you balance that? How do you balance that in your own life, trying to remain hopeful and optimistic, but you're getting, I don't want to say down into the weeds, but down into the details of what some of these people are putting forth on their podcast and their arguments without, you know, I don't know, getting muddy yourself.
1: Yeah. Well, imperfectly, you know, certainly when you engage in political warfare, you don't stay completely clean. You know, when you avail yourself of these tools, my attitude doesn't always remain where it should be. My motives don't always remain what they should be. You know, we're all fighting in this battle where you're trying to rightly order a set of sometimes competing priorities. And so, for example, you have a you have temptations that are unique to people in our space. You have to get clicks and you have to be successful. You have to drive revenue in order to pay all the people who make this happen, to pay for your, to pay yourself, to provide for your own family and for the families of the people supporting you. And you want your message out there, which requires people to engage with the things that you say, which require you to sort of fish where the fish are, requires you to avail yourself of all the tools that are necessary in order to make a successful podcast, for example. And yet, if you don't rightly order that alongside other priorities, then it can take you to the dark places that we've seen other people be taken recently with their quest for success in this, in this medium. You know, there are things that you can say that guarantee that your show will grow. There are things that you can do that guarantee that your show will grow. On the internet, the one thing that's true is if you only are pursuing business goals, If your highest priority, not if you're only, that's not fair. If your highest priority in our space is a business goal, you will eventually make pornography. Because the thing that we can do with these lights and these cameras and these microphones that will get the most clicks and make us the most money has already been established. It's not a mystery. We know what it is. If you play to people's worst vices, to their worst instincts, that's where the money's at. So you have to have business goals. There's nothing immoral or wrong about business goals. They have to be ordered, though. And the thing that has to be ordered in the highest priority spot, the goal to which all other goals will be subordinate, is the mission. If the mission is the goal that is preeminent all over over all of the other goals, then you'll rightly use the tools that are available to us. You'll rightly use the profit motive. You'll rightly use that little bit of narcissism that every person who thinks that they should point a camera at themselves possesses, or everybody who thinks that they should, you know.
0: Yeah, Reagan said, like, you have to have a little bit of an ego to run for president.
1: Yeah.
0: You have to have a little bit of an ego to have a podcast.
1: That's right.
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1: The mission is the promulgation of the things that I think are true. And because they're true, they're also, you know, if we're going to use the sort of Catholic description of the true, the beautiful, and the good, which I find really resonant, true, beautiful, good. Those are the things that I've always wanted to do in my career. In my own unique Jeremy way, it doesn't look exactly like it would look to everyone else all the time. And I don't always rightly order those priorities. I can't say that there's never a time when ego becomes dominant or when desire for material prosperity becomes dominant. I don't think there's ever been a season where those things have been dominant because I've surrounded myself with other people who understood the need to rightly order those competing priorities. And so it's not as though you could say, well, in 2022, all you were thinking about, no, because I had people around me. It's more like moment by moment, did you make decisions from a place of cynicism? Certainly, I've made business decisions from a place of cynicism. Did you make decisions from a place of ego? Certainly, I've made decisions from a place of ego. But I try to make sure that I'm in a position where, as an operating thesis, as my operating premise, the mission remains preeminent over my other priorities. And in this moment, picking these political fights that I've been picking since I've been back from my time in the wilderness and since launching my own podcast, I've tried to only pick those fights that I think are essential for sort of winning the day for my values, for winning the day for my central mission. And part of that is showing people, I felt during the time that I was gone in particular, that these forces had sort of ascended in our movement, and the average person didn't have good language to answer some of those new voices that they not that the voices were new, but new sounds they were hearing from those mm-hmm. voices. And so I've been trying to give language to it, because I think if you empower the audience with a framework by which they can understand what they're seeing, it yeah. helps immunize them against the effect. Watching Tucker, he's an unbelievable communicator. He's far more skilled than I am as a communicator. Candace has the most raw star power of any person I've ever personally met. And I've spent my entire life working in one way or another in show business. These are incredibly powerful voices. And so any one of us might listen to Candace talk about Erica Kirk and be swept away by what she's saying because she's incredibly compelling. We might listen to Tucker talk about Israel or Iran or Islam or the myriad things that he's spoken about in the last year and be sort of swept away by the power of his rhetoric. But it's an amazing thing. If you go in knowing what you're about to hear, if you're sensitive to what those techniques are, if you have language that you can apply to those techniques, it really does help immunize you against what otherwise might be persuasive. And that's what I've been endeavoring to give people in this moment, is just sort of the tools that they need to process what they're hearing without being swept away by it.
0: I wonder what words you would give to the seeming about face when it comes specifically to Islam. Mm-hmm. That I've seen. At first, I didn't really have words for it. I just thought, okay, it's a weird part of the manosphere. It's like Andrew Tate becoming Muslim. It kind of makes sense. It's like you can spiritualize the fact that you hate women. And so that makes sense. But now it's not just people who hate women who are doing that. They're very sympathetic to it. I've heard people say, oh, well, maybe it was just propaganda in my own messages. And, you know, on Instagram, I have a very conservative Christian female audience. I've got some people, anytime I talk about Islam, they're some people, few, but they'll say, well, why aren't you saying this about Israel too? Oh, you think Islam is a problem? Israel's a problem too. Mm-hmm. And it's a weird way to try to soften Islam. I don't have a problem with criticizing Israel, but if I'm not talking about that in the moment, then I don't need to talk about that. And so, like, what do you think this is exactly? Why Islam? The thing that I thought that the right all united on at least 10 years ago was like, yeah, Sharia law is not good. We don't want it here. Now, I don't know if we all agree on that.
1: Well, I think there's two parts of that that are interesting. One, you know, there are 15 million Jews on planet Earth. 15 million, not 50, not 100, not 500. There are, you know, 1.5 billion Muslims in the world. Like, to try to, even just as an order of scale, like if every Jew is 10 times worse than every Muslim, there's still a rounding error. They don't even count. And so the scale of the challenges that we face in the West as a result of, let's call it just radical Islam. Okay, maybe only 3% of Muslims are radical. That there's, if every Jew on earth is a radical, militant, racist, jingoistic, warmongering, genocide in his heart, okay, there's still more radical Muslims, you know, by a mile. Like you, you know, I find it interesting that we all seem like we have to qualify support for Israel now. Like you have to say, well, I don't always support Israel, but I think they're our ally, or I think they're, I catch myself doing it because it feels like now you almost have to earn permission from anyone to say something positive about Israel. But I'm trying not to do it because I just reject the notion that you can talk about Israel and Judaism in the same breath that you talk about Islam and the Arab states in particular, relative to the threat that they pose to Western life. You know, the West has been in some ways battling against Islam for 1300 years. I mean, it's been a massive part of the history of the West. Islam almost conquered Europe many times, conquered parts of Europe many times. Europe, the, you know, Christian Europe invaded into the Middle East many times. You know, our Marines were basically created to go and fight the Barbary pirates. Like, mm-hmm. This is, so it's been a part of our history. In our lifetime, of course, the defining geopolitical event of our lifetime is 9/11. And Israel's Israel. They're our allies. Half of the Jews in the world live in this country and have been an important part of the formation of this country. Israel is certainly, we say often they're our best allies in the region, and that's certainly true by a mile. They may be our best allies that we have left right now anywhere in the world, because our relationship with our historic allies is in some of the roughest shape that it's been in, certainly in the lifetime of anyone living today. And so, yes, are there critiques to be made of Israel? Of course. Are there critiques to be made of Judaism on a theological basis? Well, of course, I disagree with the Jews on the most fundamental question that exists, which is the question of Christ. But I can tell a friend from foe. I know that Israel is a friend of the country. I know that the Jews are friends of Western Christians. I know that I know that radical Islam is not. I know that they present enormous challenges to our way of life. I don't support Israel for eschatological reasons. I don't have a well-formed eschatology. I'm kind of anti-eschatology. I think like all the people who thought they knew what the Messiah was going to look like when he showed up, nailed Jesus to a cross. Like, God doesn't give us prophecy so that we know the future. He gives us prophecy so that when the future arrives, we'll remember that he was God. Like, again, God's always recommending himself. God's taken the land of promise away from the Jews numerous times throughout history. I don't know. There's a kind of hubris that we have that says we live in the most important time. Like, this is it. But there could be 20,000 more years of human history ahead of us, and God could take Israel away from the Jews 20 more times if he wants to. That's his business. I try to focus on who's friend and foe. The more substantive part of your question is, why do so many people now say that our historical foes are our friends and our historical friends are our foes? And, you know, I think that the answer to that is probably somewhat complicated. But fundamentally, what I think that it's about is an emerging belief among a certain very vocal cohort on the right that we could form a new governing coalition in this country, a new governing majority in this country that is not currently represented by either party, which is essentially premised on a left-wing economic populism. Take from those who have, give to those who don't. And a right-wing social populism, which is no gay marriage, women shouldn't work or vote, get rid of abortion, get rid of the kind of trappings of social liberalism. And I think that there are voices from Steve Bannon, who I think was an early mover in this space. The Catholic Integralists, which is a very small cohort. Obviously, the average Catholic isn't an integralist. I don't even think the average person who says that they're an integralist is an integralist. But there is such a thing as Catholic integralism, represented by, you know, Adrian Vermeul and others, who sort of marry a Catholic economic, you know, policy of you know, giving to those who don't have, with Catholic social policy, which is very, you know, some of the most conservative social policy that exists, anti-IVF, anti-contraception of any kind. So I think somebody like Tucker looks at, for example, if you see the very famous monologue that he did about Nicolas Maduro, in which he said that perhaps America was only interested in toppling the government of Venezuela in service of global homo, you know, this idea that we're really doing it because they're against gay marriage. And there's a great line in there in which Tucker says, I mean, yes, he's a communist, but, and then he just elides that and moves very quickly to the next point. But if you dig deeper into the things that Tucker said in the last 18 months, he says that the Democrats that he most admires are those like Bernie Sanders and Elizabeth Warren, who have the most radical economic policy. They're the most closely associated with like a communist worldview of any of the voices in the mainstream part of, or elected voices in the Democrat
0: Party.
1: Gosh,
0: I feel like Tucker used to talk about Elizabeth Warren a lot on his Fox show.
1: Yeah.
0: Like, negatively.
1: You mean in the before times?
0: In the before times. I really do. I'm not being sarcastic. Like, I think I remember multiple monologues about how hypocritical she is and how she used to have a book talking about the double income myth or something about women going to work. And he talked about how she flip-flopped on that. So it's just interesting how he's now just kind of outright saying that he supports her, maybe.
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1: You know, destroy the left, which hasn't happened. He's given the country some victories over leftism, but they're victories in that exist in time.
0: Yeah.
1: They're not memorialized in lasting legislation. Most of it's through attitude or executive order. And I think that this group of people has become more and more disillusioned with the democratic process itself.
0: Yeah.
1: And they believe that they can create this new coalition that essentially is very, very strict on social policy and is very, very left-wing on economic policy. And if they do that, they can kind of enter a post-democratic future for this country in which we get a lot of the things that... And listen, they had to pick a party through whom to effectuate that because we're a two-party system in this country. And if you listen to voices like Joel Webbin lately, he's very open about it. Like, well, we either have to take over the Democrats or we have to take over the Republicans. It's probably easier to get the Republicans to be socialists than it is to get the Democrats to hate abortion.
0: Hmm.
1: And I think that's, on a political level, I think that's what we're witnessing.
0: I just don't think that there's enough people in the country to fill out that cohort. Like, I think about someone like Nick Fuentes that I assume maybe would be in this camp. I don't think he cares that much about social policy. I think a lot of people in this camp don't really care that much about social policy. And I don't think that there's enough people like the Catholic integralists. Most of them are not strong on secure borders, for example. And so it's such a mishmash of a clash of worldviews, which maybe you could argue any political party is to some extent. I don't see that being a viable option for it being its own entity. I do see it tearing some people away from the right, probably not the left, because I think they're generally happy with the people that they have in charge and what they're accomplishing. But I do think for those people on the right who have taken the black pill, mm-hmm. who do think, which I understand, maybe not liking Donald Trump or not thinking the Republicans, you mentioned that they're so dysregulated and they're so dysfunctional in Congress, that they're like, okay, what did I sacrifice my social capital for? What did I sacrifice these relationships for? Like, I went against my pastor during COVID and all of these things because I wanted to support Trump and accomplish whatever they set out to accomplish. And now they just feel like it was for nothing. And when there are voices reflecting that kind of discouragement and to say, okay, we're going to move beyond this. I've seen a lot of, oh, the left and right, like we should come together. And like, there's some unity now that we should have. I could see that being an appealing message to people who are just tired of Trump, tired of politicians, tired of Washington, tired of, you know, mainstream conservatives like us talking about some of the same things. I could see how that's appealing. I just think it's a road to nowhere. It doesn't lead you anywhere, and it certainly doesn't lead to a brighter future for people.
1: Well, I think it does lead you to somewhere. It leads you to the left regaining power in the country, which is what we're seeing, even at the state level
0: right now. Is that intentional in your mind?
1: I don't think that
0: you don't think so. Like, do you feel that Tucker is really saying what he believes? Like, this is just how his worldview has changed, and he is saying the things that he believes. Or some people would say that there's some like secret nefarious malicious thing going on where people actually are trying to get back at Trump or whatever, and they want the left to gain power to teach Trump and the right a lesson.
1: Yeah, well, I don't know Tucker to speak to his personal motives.
0: Yeah.
1: You know, I can only observe from the outside based on the things that he does.
0: Mm-hmm.
1: I have no, you know, is he bought and paid for by Qatar? Maybe, I don't know. But you know, the way that it really works in politics.
0: I think probably not.
1: Yeah.
0: I think probably not. Probably I feel like not. He has plenty of money.
1: Well,
0: and
1: but I would also say that the way, even if he's getting some money from the Middle East, the way it usually works in politics, and I know this isn't what people want to hear, but you usually don't get paid to say things you don't believe.
0: Yeah.
1: You get paid because you're saying the things that you do believe.
0: That you already believe.
1: That align with the interests of the people who write checks. And so even if he's getting paid, I don't think that that is enough to answer why he's taking the positions that he's taking. You know, ego is a huge part of why people do the things that they do. I don't know Tucker enough to know if he's operating from a place of ego or not operating from a place of ego. So I just assume he's saying what he believes. Mm-hmm. But like you, I think that the end result of it is ruin for the right. I don't think that this new political coalition forms that rules for 1,000 years and doesn't have to go through democratic processes anymore. I don't think the left comes over to our side in any significant numbers. I think the left just comes back to power. I think, you know, Gavin Newsom becomes president if we're lucky, or AOC becomes president if we're not lucky. If we don't remember how to actually stand for the actual values of our movement and to actually take positive affirmative political action over the next 2 years, that's the likely outcome. I don't think the likely outcome is the one that they seem to think is going to occur.
0: Can we have a right that agrees on basically everything except for Israel?
1: No.
0: You don't think so?
1: No.
0: Why not?
1: Because the most powerful coalition on the right is the evangelical coalition. And while there is a softening of support for Israel among evangelicals right now, I think that that softening is happening against a backdrop of enormous pressure. And that enormous pressure only really exists right now because we have because we've been the ascendant movement politically. Once you're in a minority political position again, you're going to have to go focus on the fights that matter. And when we go focus on the fights that matter and try to reorganize ourselves as a movement, which is going to happen, it'll either happen after defeat in the midterms, or we won't have defeat in the midterms. Great. It'll happen after defeat in the next presidential election, or we won't be defeated in the next presidential election. Even better. But we're not going to hold power forever. There will come a time when we're a movement in the wilderness again, in the same way that they are. And when that happens, we're going to have to coalesce around fundamental issues that bring us back into the fight. And when that happens, the pressure by all these voices, Tucker, has he done 3 episodes in the last year that aren't about Israel? That in the amount of energy it takes to soften evangelicals on Israel, even as much as we have, which isn't enough to achieve their ends, won't be able to stay in place permanently. And so once that pressure abates, I just think evangelicals will drift back toward their priors, you know, in a meaningful way.
0: Will it abate?
1: It will have to abate, because we'll have to go focus on reclaiming political power, when we're no longer in political power.
0: Mm-hmm. Do the culture wars still matter? I mean, I think they matter to me, but again, I feel like more and more on the right, and we talk about them less. Yeah. Maybe not me, maybe not you, maybe not Ben, Matt Walsh, Michael Knowles. Like, we still do, but it seems like some people have felt like they're graduating from the transgender issue or the marriage issue or the abortion issue. Maybe because it's boring, or maybe because they think, you know, the Israel topic is more interesting or more important.
1: I think it's just because we won. I think so much of what we're dealing with right now is because of our political victory in November of 2024. Mm. That trans, you know, the woke right is, or the woke left is defeated. Mm-hmm. We won the transgenderism debate. But we didn't win anything. We won a political victory. Huge. I shouldn't say we didn't win anything. We won something very important for now. But the culture war never ends. Mm-hmm. The left will come back to power. When they come back to power, we're going to lose. People are going to be shocked. Trans is back. Of course trans is going to be back. The left never stopped. The radical elements of the left, the vocal elements of the left, never stopped believing in the transhumanist agenda, which is more important than the transsexual agenda, by the way. The transsexual agenda is just a small piece of the broader transhumanist agenda. You know, there's that great line in The Dark Knight Rises, you know, victory has made you weak, or whatever. Victory has defeated you, you know, peace has made you weak. And that's basically where I think we are as a right now. We won an enormous victory in Donald Trump's re-election, and we thought that it was the final victory for a moment. And when you no longer have to be organized and fighting because you're on top, you just get soft and you start focusing on issues that aren't
0: tired. And you get tired. I feel like I think conservatives, you know, because Daily Wire did this really well in 2020. Like, it was such a fight. It was a fight against COVID. It was a fight against the BLM stuff. It was a fight against all the things happening, especially like over here in the evangelical Christian world, the fight for the mind of the evangelical woman to not be captured by BLM or COVID propaganda. It felt like a fight every day. So when 2024 happened, it was like, oh my gosh, can I just take like a little bit of a break and like, let's talk about some fun stuff or something. But that fatigue, even in me, has lasted longer than I realized. And it's only in the last couple of months that I've been like, not that my life or even my content is dictated by the midterms, but you do start thinking about the very real consequences of Republicans losing power. And you're like, oh gosh, we got to get back into this. We got to re-engage all those people who are apathetic and thought we were just coasting for a while. We need those people.
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0: I know people are interested to hear how all of that went down, and you've talked about it, of course. But did you have a moment of thinking, okay, maybe I'm kind of like just tapping out of this particular fight? Maybe it's just something else that I go into, and the culture, political, podcast wars, maybe that's just not for me anymore.
1: Well, yeah, 100%. My wife and I looked at houses in Maine, you know. I didn't expect to be separated from the Daily Wire.

0: wallowing around sad right now, no one would ask me, what are you going to do next? As though the answer is, date guys? I don't know. I'm going to do what I've always done. Like, I'm still exactly who I was before this thing occurred. And obviously, it's kind of a farcical and absurd way to think about it, but it did really sort of illuminate for me the reality of, no, you just are you. You've always done the things that you do. You do them because you're compelled to do them. You know, whatever it is in you that drives you, you know, has always driven you down similar paths. And so, of course, I'm just going to do the things that I've always done. And it was a really liberating realization that I didn't have to solve my future or reinvent myself or become something other than what I am. I just had to remember that it's okay to deal with embarrassment in life. It's okay to deal with setbacks in life. It's okay to not be where you thought you would be or not be where you want to be, which are lessons that I knew very well in my 20s and 30s before Daily Wire, because I failed a lot during that period. When my wife and I bought our first house, you know, this isn't something that everyone will relate to, but we lived in LA, and when you live in LA, no one owns a house in their 20s. No one owns a house in their early 30s. Like, I had a couple of friends who owned their own houses, and they were all millionaires who had TV shows and movies, and so it sort of distorts your thinking. You know, yes, back home everybody owned houses, but in the city nobody did. And then I had these friends, the Phelpses, who were in my tax bracket, and they bought a house. And it was great. They had all their friends over to help them do kind of the remodel before they moved in. You know, you'd come over and sand on the cabinets or whatever. And it was this kind of beautiful community experience of watching people who couldn't really play the game at the level that you thought you had to play the game doing a thing. Mm-hmm. And it made my wife and I think, well, we should, if they could do it, we could do it. You know, and we started looking at houses in bad parts of town, you know, in mm-hmm. very small places. And we decided we were going to take this huge, the biggest risk and buy a house. And there was a moment where we were driving and my wife said, you know, what happens if this doesn't work? We lose this house. I said, oh, well, we'll move back into an apartment. And so we've lived in an apartment for, you know, a decade or whatever. You know, we've both lived in apartments. Why wouldn't we just move back into an apartment? And she said, well, but what would our friends think? And I said, our friends who all live in apartments?
1: Yeah.
0: Like, when you think about the question becomes a little kind of silly, right? Like, and that's just life. You know, yeah. I had a big, beautiful house. It cost me everything to build it. I was so proud of it. I was so proud of all the effort that went into it and all that it, you know, that we were able to do with it.
1: And then talking
0: about Daily Wire, and then I lost it.
1: Yeah.
0: And it's embarrassing to move back into an apartment. Mm. I never wanted a podcast. If I wanted a podcast, I would have given myself a podcast 10 years ago. I had a top 10 podcast company. Mm-hmm. I could have given myself a podcast.
1: It would have been easier then.
0: It would have been a lot easier.
1: Yeah.
0: I had all the tools.
1: Yeah.
0: So I'm not in the place that I had hoped to be. I've moved back into an apartment. And that's okay.
1: Yeah.
0: I'll just take the next step and do the next thing and keep acting in concert with what I hope are, on the majority of days, rightly ordered priorities. Mission first, business second, ego considerations third. And I couldn't have dreamed of where my steps took me in relation to the Daily Wire. Certainly Ben and Caleb and I never imagined when we started that company where it would go or the things that we would achieve or the places that it would take us. And I think that that's just true of life generally. Mm-hmm. I have no idea where this new path leads, but I know that it's better to be an object in motion than an object at rest. Mm-hmm. And so the very first opportunity to get back into motion I took, and it's kind of exciting to think, well, we'll see where the path takes me.
1: Yeah. Hey guys, welcome to Relatable. Happy Wednesday. Hope everyone is having a wonderful week so far. This is the first episode of the week where you are seeing me, the regular host of this show. On Monday, my dad guest hosted. And if you are new to Relatable, and a lot of you probably are today, my dad guest hosts periodically. And Monday was a day to kind of recover from everything that happened over the weekend.

0: And it was an incredible couple days of Share the Arrows. That is our women's conference. And this was our second year in a row. And so I'm just going to do a recap. For those of you who went, I think you'll really enjoy this. But for those of you who were not able to go or who didn't even know about it, it's going to encourage you. And for the Relata Bros out there, you, of course, were not allowed. No Relata Bros allowed. This is a women's conference. And so I think you will also be edified if you're listening to this when you hear what almost 7,000 women did this weekend and the lessons they learned and most of all, what God did. I don't know if we are in a revival, as I've talked about many times. I think we are, but a revival is judged by its fruit, and it just hasn't been long enough for us to be able to see the fruit of anything. And so I think time will tell when we see, have people truly returned to church? Have they repented or gone to church for the first time? Have they started reading their Bibles? Do they have a greater love for God and a desire for His glory, not just emotional experiences, but they truly seek to elevate Christ in their lives and in every sphere they occupy? That is how we will be able to tell as time goes on if this is a true revival. No matter what, though, God is up to something. God is up to something. I saw this morning that Share the Arrows and the Jubilee debate, which we'll get into in just a little bit, was trending on X. And just how remarkable is that? It said that Allie Beth Stuckey, which it really wasn't me, but really the Lord gathered almost 7,000 women in Dallas, Texas to worship together and to hear hard-hitting biblical truth. And I'm just so thankful that I get to play a small part in all of that. All right, so let me just tell you. Here it is. Here's that picture. Let me just tell you what an amazing day this was, y'all. That picture is of the arena. So that's 7,000 of us right there worshiping together. And I just want to give a shout out to the photographer, Vitaly. Like, he is incredible. He took so many amazing pictures that day. We had what was called In the Round. So that stage is in the middle, which was kind of like a fun experience, a little bit difficult as a speaker. And maybe Francesca would say too, as a worship leader, although, you know, she's an incredible professional. So she probably had no issue with it. But it was kind of hard actually trying to make sure that I'm staying on message and engaging the entire audience by like working the stage, but everyone did amazing. And the energy there, y'all, in that room, I didn't get to feel it as much because I was either backstage or I was on stage. Sometimes I was out there worshiping with everyone, but mostly I was running around preparing. And from what I heard from those who were there, from my family, the energy was off the charts. And I don't mean some like new age, intangible energy. I'm just talking about everyone's enthusiasm there, and their happiness and their engagement and just their joy just exuded. And I could tell too when I was out there, but every single testimony that I've gotten from someone is just that these were the friendliest, most generous, joyful people ever. And I just know that's true. I heard that last year too, because my audience is the best. You see that worship there, so incredible. That was a picture of Ginger Duggar Vuolo that you just saw. She talked about the dangers and idolatry of people pleasing and how people pleasing can actually get in the way of our relationships with others and our relationship with God. And isn't that just so profound that it's not just degeneracy and sin that can inhibit us from right relationship with others and God, but it's actually trying too hard to be perfect, which is not the standard that we're trying to reach. It's holiness that's empowered by Christ that we are trying to reach. And so her message was just so encouraging. I heard from so many of you that it was the worship that was really kind of like most profound for you, being led by Francesca Battistelli. I love this picture, y'all. Let's just pause on this for a second. This is maybe my favorite picture that I saw from the conference. So many babies, y'all. So many babies. The entire time I was on stage, I'm hearing like babies coo and cry, and I loved it. It didn't distract me for a single second. And I think that is true of every speaker who was there. It was like a symphony to me. So if you were there, I saw so many moms like in the aisles and in their seats, standing up and rocking their baby, trying to shush their baby to sleep. This woman, she might even be nursing her baby right there, which is like such a boss move. I love it so much. And just the beautiful chorus of all of these women together. So many of these women did not know each other. They came alone. And that's scary, okay? You think everyone's going to know each other. I'm going to feel awkward. And what I heard from every single one of you is that the Lord sat you. I'm going to start crying, sorry. But the Lord sat you by just the right person. And the person next to you held your baby and shushed your baby and maybe held you because maybe there was a moment that you were overcome with emotion. And I just, it was just so special to see all of you there and to know that the Lord met you there and that the Holy Spirit was working there. We've got some pictures. This picture, this is full screen three. This is me and a couple of the speakers behind the scenes. And I tried to grab as many speakers as I could. I didn't get to grab everyone before they went on stage to just pray together. So important. This is Taylor Dukes and this is Shauna Holman. And we're just praying together before they went on. And you should know, in addition to all of the preparation that went into this, I mean, there's so much work, just good old fashioned hard work went into this, but so much prayer every single day. And especially on the day of, and I felt all of your prayers too, because some of you might remember on Thursday of last week, y'all, Wednesday of last week, one of my children comes home and has a stomach bug. And all of you know that when that first symptom of the stomach bug hits, you are just on your knees praying to the Lord. You're like, please, Lord, let it be bad mac and cheese that she ate. Let it not be a virus, please, Lord. And so you take your activated charcoal, you start drinking your grape juice, and you start chugging your vitamin C. And I prayed that day, which now looking back, maybe I shouldn't have prayed this. Maybe I shouldn't have given the options. I said, Lord, please let me get sick today or not at all. I should have just said, please let me not get sick at all. Why did I even put the option on the table? But I said, please, please don't let me get sick on Friday or Saturday. Okay, so she was sick, and I didn't know. Sometimes these bugs last a week. Sometimes they last 12 hours. Well, it was a rough night because, as you know, with the stomach virus, it's boom, boom, boom. It's like dominoes. And it was. It was her. It was our youngest. It was our oldest. It was me. And then it was Chief Relator Bro. And Thursday, y'all, we were down for the count. All of us, well, actually, Chief Relator Bro was fine. Like, he actually, thank the Lord, he felt okay. He got a little sick and then he was fine for the rest of the day. But Thursday, if you had seen us, you would have been like, are these people on their deathbed? It's me, my three children, all laying in our bed. I mean, I think we all on and off slept that day, except for Chief Relator Bro, for like 12 hours. Oh, it was awful. It was an awful stomach bug. And I'm reeling thinking, how am I going to do this? Like, I felt like death. I don't know how I'm going to do this. I can't cancel. I don't want to cancel, obviously. But if I still feel like this on Saturday, I don't know what I'm going to do. And of course, the last thing that you want to do is get other people sick. And so I was like, I was just praying and praying and praying that it would be quick. And thankfully it was. By the end of Thursday anyway, we already had the one who started, she felt better. And then it just, like, by Friday afternoon, I was feeling better and all of you prayed for me. Thank you so much. The prayer of a righteous person has great power as it is working. That's what James 5 tells us. And so I still was keeping my distance, trying to keep my distance from people because I didn't want to get anyone sick. And thankfully, I didn't. But it was rough. But you know, that is so like the Lord. And we've got to pause in a second and do an ad read. But it's so like the Lord to remind us, and this has happened to me multiple times in different ways, to remind us, this is not about you. Okay, I'm going to completely deplete you of your energy and of your abilities. And you thought that you were going to set apart this day on Thursday to prepare, which would have been a good thing. It's not like it was a bad thing for me to plan to do that. But Thursday was going to be my day to make sure that I put all the finishing touches on my speeches and make sure I had all of my questions in for the different guests that I had on stage. And the Lord took that away from me because I couldn't do it. And it's so like him to remind us, even through hardship, as temporary as that was, like, this is about me. I'm doing something. It is my strength. It's my abilities. It's my powers. My faithfulness is going to come through. And I'm going to stack the odds against myself just so I can tear them all down. So you remember that this is about my glory.
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0: And like this picture, you know the star eye emoji? That's how I feel when I see this picture. I mean, all the speakers so beautiful. And again, the photos were just amazing. I love this picture of Elisa so much because she is such a joyful warrior and she made all of you laugh that just like she did last year. She's so dynamic and charming and you don't even realize until after she's done that she just like gave you the most hard-hitting truths, like the toughest truth that you need to hear, like the epitome of truth and love, also truth and charm in like the best way. Love her so much. And I just want to play you this clip from her speech, which I thought was great. Saw it too.
6: And you know, after Charlie was murdered, the Lord convicted my heart. You know, people say, you're so bold. And I just wanted to hang my head in shame and say, no, I'm not. No, I haven't been. There have been times when I've held back out of fear of man. There have been times when I censored myself because I thought, well, if I say something too strong about this, then this group won't really want to have me around. And if I don't kind of toe the line on this, and I repented of that nonsense. I was so convicted. And I realized that the main thing I needed to repent of was fear of man, which is the opposite of the fear of the Lord.
0: Isn't that so comforting? Because Elisa is bold, and she's been bold for a long time. And to hear from an apologist like her that she's had to repent recently of the fear of man, what a good check for all of us. For myself, for every one of us in our different sphere of life, you might not be called to have a platform, but you are called to be bold for the gospel. Stay-at-home mom, employee, grandmother, student, all of us are called to take risks for the gospel, and that might look different depending on our season and station in life. And all of us have to repent of the idolatry of the fear of man. So I was convicted about that, and it was so good. We had a motherhood panel with Abby Halberstadt and Hillary Morgan Ferrer, two beautiful women. What was amazing, and this was really important for me, is that Abby is a mom of 10, and Hillary is not a mother. She's not able to have children. She wasn't able to adopt children either because of her history with cancer. And yet she has taken on the role of mentoring the next generation by teaching them apologetics that apply to how we raise kids. And, you know, as we talked about there, whether or not you are a mother, whether or not you will ever be a mother, your motherhood instincts and your calling to shape the next generation should not be channeled into your pet, into your profession, into plants, or primarily into politics, but into people. All of us are called to do that. So I wanted to get those two different perspectives. And I talked to one of the attendees there who said that something that Abby said just about showing grace to your kids and being patient to her kids just immediately made her burst into tears. Again, love how the Holy Spirit worked. Now, someone I keep getting talked to about over and over again is Katie Faust. And y'all, if you haven't watched her on my show, I told you, like, duh, Katie Faust is so sharp and she is so clear. And some of you out there had not heard of her before Share the Arrows, and she rocked your world because duh, that's just what she does. Here's thought three.
7: It's actually a physical depiction of the differences between mothers and fathers, because if this was a conference of men, right, they might bounce every now and then, but they'd also be tossing, right? They'd be swinging, they'd be twirling, okay? That's what men do. That's what men do to babies. Even when children are young, they've got one parent that is saying secure and attach, and they have another parent that is conditioning the child to go out into the wide world and achieve and conquer and push.
0: So good. So powerful. I want you to subscribe to Blaze and watch Share the Arrows, like, just for her speech alone. Amazing. So we had apologetics and repudiation of feminism in the new age with Elisa. We had child first worldview and child centered politics with Katie Faust. We had motherhood, an incredible motherhood panel. Then we had a health center panel with Shauna Holman and Taylor Dukes, two people who are amazing. And they've been on this podcast before. And that was just, like, so fun. And y'all, we even went into vaccines. Yes, we talked about vaccines. Like, how many Christian women's conferences do you know, theological women's conferences do you know that will broach that topic? And we did. And then, as I mentioned earlier, we had Ginger Volo. She talked about her journey from a fear-based upbringing in some ways. Of course, she honored her parents so well and how she talks about this and escaping legalism and people-pleasing. And then I had the honor of not only opening the conference, but also ending the conference. And I wanted to end it with just a call to be brave. We've heard so much today. So how do we apply that? And so I did a speech called Seven Reasons to Be Brave. And this is part of that, SOP 4.
8: When it seems like every day Satan has gained a little ground, like he's made another counterclaim, like darkness has gotten a little bit stronger, we have to remember this gospel, and we have to remember this truth that Jesus is king. And that one day he will rule in perfect peace, and there will be no more sickness. There will be no more sadness. There will be no more sin. There will be no more assassination, no more martyrdom. No more confusion or depravity or chaos, and we will live with him forever.
0: And I told a story, and I'll share it on social media once I get the clip, but I told a story at the beginning of that speech about my grandmother who died 5 years ago, just a few days ago, who lived with me until I was 13, and how she sang to me growing up, "This is my father's world," which, as you know, is a hymn that I reference all the time that we will always sing at Share the Arrows and have for the past 2 years. And that was her favorite hymn. And she sang it to me, rocking me growing up. And I didn't know that. I didn't remember that. It was my mom who last year reminded me of that, that my mom would sometimes go into my grandma's room past my bedtime and she would see me having snuck down there and being rocked by my grandma and my grandma singing to me, "This is my father's world." And it was just a reminder to me that the seeds that we plant in our children, in our grandchildren, in our students, with our friends, with the people that we interact with, we may not even live to see how those seeds take root and blossom, because that's up to God. And yet, God is doing something with them. With every act of obedience, with every hymn sung to your child, every devotional read, every time you pray for them or pray with them, every time you share the gospel, every bit of discipleship in your life, in and outside of your home, God does something with it. And it might not come to fruition for another 50 years, and we won't get to see the fullness of the tapestry of the testimonies in which our lives have been intertwined until the other side of glory. But take heart. God is doing something with your obedience, and I'm so thankful for that. Oh, I also want to make sure that I mentioned our Share the Arrows Award winner, which was Jessica Bates. Here she is right here. She's amazing. And she is a mom of five who tried to adopt in Oregon a few years ago. And she was denied by the state of Oregon because she wouldn't sign a statement saying, "Yeah, I'll support the gender transition of a potential like foster child that I take in." And she has fought with the help of Alliance Defending Freedom. And for now, she can advance in the adoption process. She is also, she's a widow. And so she is motivated by God to care for these children. And the progressive regime tried to stop her. And I just wanted all of us to share her arrows. So I'm so thankful for her humility and her obedience to God. It's an example to all of us. So that was this year's award winner. Well, it was really amazing to see just like the impact that it had, not just at the conference itself, but also in the media. That doesn't happen every day where something Christian and conservative is covered at all, but certainly covered in any positive way. And so,
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0: They picked up a copy the day after Share the Arrows of the Dallas Morning News. This is Full Screen 9. And so this is a picture of me reading an article about our conference in the Dallas Morning News, not on the front page, but on the other side of the front page. And it was funny because the front page was actually something about transgenderism. But you know what? On the inside, it was a testimony about a Christian conference. Now, they didn't highlight all of the gospel-centered things that happened there. They highlighted Charlie Kirk. I think that was what a lot of media was interested in, which makes sense. I mean, Charlie Kirk is a huge deal. And so, but it was really cool to get to see that. And yeah, we see the headline online, thousands of conservative Christian women gather in Allen, Texas, honoring Charlie Kirk. And then we had this story get picked up. Originally, it was by Religion News Service, but then it was picked up by the Washington Post. Here you see it picked up by the Associated Press. In Dallas, 6,700 women rally for culture war battles after Kirk's death. And so, and that, you know, it was interesting. This is kind of like what the media does. I was very, I was busy, obviously, on the day of Share the Arrows, and I was very selective about the reporters that I talked to. And I talked to this person, Catherine Post, and it was a pleasant conversation and everything. She seems like a very pleasant person, but it was interesting to see what the article highlighted, which was also picked up by NPR. And it was clear that the message that was trying to be conveyed is that we're fighting. Like, this is a battle. This is a war, which is what I said. I did say welcome to the fight, but of course, I immediately specified the fight that I'm talking about is not a fight that's on a battlefield. It's not even a fight that's primarily about political battles or a culture war. Like, this is a spiritual battle to which all Christians are called, no matter what station of life you're in. And it is fought by declaring that Jesus is king over every single part of our lives and realizing that the King of Kings cannot be compartmentalized. And of course, we learned about the gospel and theology and apologetics and motherhood and all of these like beautiful things that apply to every single Christian woman. But what was highlighted throughout this article was that we are culture warriors, that we're going into the battle and that we're fighting, which you know that I'm not against that in certain ways, like in a peaceful and persuasive way, Christians are called to infuse goodness into politics and governments and culture. You guys know that. I've been talking about that for years, but they certainly wanted to make it seem like this was just a culture war conference, that we're a bunch of warriors. And you can tell Christian nationalists was on the tip of their tongue. They were like, I want to say Christian nationalists, but I'm not going to, because that might just be a little bit too dishonest. But that's certainly like the narrative that was being pushed. And I say, you know what? Whatever. It's okay. Like, it's fine. God is doing what he wants to do. And it's not that I'm never going to, you know, trust the mainstream media to be able to properly harness like what spiritually is going on there. We had also the Wall Street Journal there. We had the New York Times there, and we had the Free Press there. So we'll see what comes out of that. But you know what? The word of God does not return void. And even if there are depictions of Share the Arrows or me or us that is not completely accurate, like, I think that we should just be praising the Lord, because you never know, like, what he's going to accomplish through that. And I got to grab my phone because I forgot. Where is my phone? Okay. Story of my life. I forgot that I was going to read you some of these sweet messages that I got from some of you. And I knew that when I asked for testimonies from Share the Arrows that I was going to get a million messages and I wasn't going to be able to go through them all. But I just wanted to encourage you that like you were a part of this. And if you prayed for this, that you were a part of this. So let me just read you a couple messages that I got. This person said, it truly felt like a glimpse of heaven. Being surrounded by so many like-minded women was completely surreal. Everywhere I went, whether in the bathroom, in line for food, or just walking through the crowd, there was kindness. Genuine, joy-filled, funny women who made connection feel effortless. I mean, y'all are the best. It was a breath of fresh air that reminded me that even when the world feels heavy and dark, I'm not as alone as it sometimes seems. There are more of us out there, women who love Jesus, who hold the truth, who want to live with grace and conviction. That realization filled me with so much hope. One person said, share the arrows shook me out of my slumber. It opened my eyes to ways that I have been apathetic, scared, and numb. I can be bold and courageous in my sphere of influence with my husband, children, parents, siblings, friends, neighbors. Share the arrows pointed to the incredible goodness of the Lord. Is he worthy? He is. And then another woman told a really difficult story of how she lost her baby. And she realized when she was at Share the Arrows that she's been holding on to just anger and fear and distrust of the Lord. But she said, I desperately want my daughter to grow up loving the Lord. She has another baby now. And she said, Share the Arrows helped me see the type of mom I know I can be. Another fun message from someone said that she went last year with her friend, and then her friend then being around so many babies, y'all, thousands of babies, they got baby fever. This woman got baby fever, and when she came back the next year, she had a 2-month-old. So I mean, she went home and she was like, we're gonna get pregnant. And so that's my warning. I know you've seen some other criticisms of women leading women out there and like women's conferences, and because apparently adding to scripture is okay as long as you're criticizing Christian women. But that's my biggest warning. That is my biggest warning about Share the Arrows, is that if you attend Share the Arrows, you will have baby fever. And you might think that you're done adding to your family, but you will come to Share the Arrows and you will see the cacophony of children there and you will be like, what's one more? What's one more? While also remembering this is a conference for every Christian woman, no matter of what stage of life you're in. I got another sweet message from someone who said that she's been struggling with infertility for years, and she came to Share the Arrows and felt just as much a part of it and just as much loved and cared for and stewarded as anyone else. And that's really important to me. All right, y'all, thank you so much for Share the Arrows and for everyone who attended and prayed for it. Let's get into Jubilee. Okay, so Jubilee, if you don't know, and we can put up like the thumbnail of what it is. This is Jubilee is a YouTube media company. They do all different kinds of content and videos that's supposed to foster dialogue and human connection and things like that. And the premise of it is that you've got one person in the middle that has a particular perspective, and you've got 20 to 25 people surrounding you that is the opposing perspective. So Charlie Kirk, Ben Shapiro, Michael Knowles, Jordan Peterson, Candace Owens, all of these people, Lila Rose, have done Share the Arrows, have done Jubilee, and they've had their own like particular, I think, Charlie was one conservative versus 20 college liberals. Lila, of course, was like one pro-lifer against 20 pro-abortion. And mine was one conservative Christian versus 20 liberal Christians, which was super fun. Exactly my niche of things that I talk about. But I was nervous about this, y'all. I've never done anything like this before. And you guys, I don't do a ton of debates. Like, I didn't do debate in college. I didn't do debate in high school. I do some, but I've never been in a situation like that. Whereas I would say someone like Ben Shapiro and Lila and Charlie, they do debates publicly a lot more often than I do. And I knew it was intense. And the reason I knew it was going to be intense is because Charlie, who was an incredible debater, told me that it was going to be really difficult. So I put up the text. It's full screen 12. I texted him. I was on his show a couple weeks before he died, actually. Nope, this is September 2nd. So literally just a week before he was murdered. And I told him, I'm going to be on Jubilee. And he was so excited for me. He was so pumped for me. And he texted me again a few days later. And I won't read the whole thing, but if you're watching on YouTube, you can see, because I told him, you know, what the subjects were going to be. And he said, for your Jubilee thing, it's really important to make sure to say, is that biblical? What's your standard? There's a difference between describing and prescribing in the Old Testament. And then he goes on to explain that. And this particular text, he sends like 20 texts in a row, but this particular text is just so sweet, and the kind of friend he was to so many people. He said, anyway, been thinking and praying a lot for this moment for you. And how amazing that this person who had so much influence on the top world leaders and was so busy with so many things that he would take the time to pray for me, just one of the hundreds of friends that he had, and to tell me that he prayed for me. And then he went on to give me some tips. He said, and we actually don't have, I guess I didn't send all of the screenshots. I only have two here, but there were three. He's telling me, best two questions to always ask, basically, like, where did you get that from? Where is that in the Bible? He says, you should debate on your terms. He said that it's a lot. You got to take breaks. Always ask their name. And then he said, anytime you want to do a call, I can download you exactly how they will attack you on this. And we never did that call, but these texts really helped me. And after Charlie was murdered, I really wanted to cancel this debate. The last place I wanted to be was in a circle surrounded by a bunch of liberals. It just seemed dangerous. And yet I remembered that this was the last real conversation that we had. And I knew that he would tell me, as we've said many times over the past month, keep slugging, keep going. I knew that he would want me to do that. And I really applied his wisdom there. But not only that, I reached out to a lot of smart people. I talked to Frank Turek on the phone the night before this debate, who also was a mentor to Charlie. I did a Zoom call with Elisa Childers and Natasha Crane, two incredible apologists who helped me and gave me some tips on this. We went through my claims and they walked me through this. Chief Relatabro and I did like a mock debate, which is actually like, it was super helpful. It's just impromptu, but it really helped me feel what it was going to be like. Very thankful for our security. Our security was top-notch, incredible that day. But I also just want to thank, in addition to all of these people, like I want to thank the people who were there, because not just the producers, but the, I don't even want to say opponents, but the participants who were there. Because it was not what I thought it was going to be. Like, if you go back and you watch Charlie's debate, they were vicious. They were cruel and so hostile. Personal insults, the anger, the vitriol, same thing with Lila's. And I anticipated that this would be the same. I know that it's 20 liberal Christians, but as I've told you, like, liberalism and Christianity are very, very at odds. And so I knew there were going to be people in that room that could be very hostile. So I was expecting the worst, because I've also seen what people who identify as liberal Christians, how they talk about me online. I've gotten messages from them. I see what they say, and it is no different than any like atheist. I mean, the worst names, the cruelest stuff, the threats. And so I was kind of anticipating that. And when you walk into this space, it is hot. It is in a warehouse with no air conditioning. So a lot of people watch this debate and they're like, oh my gosh, you're sweating so much. And I'm like, yeah, because we had to stop every couple minutes and we had to put the air, like we had to put this fan on so people weren't dying. I don't know if they do that on purpose. I don't know if it's just cost effective, but it's a lot. And everyone is really intense and they're not smiling. And I made it my aim. I said, and I told people this, I said, I'm going to out-compassion them. And I'm going to out-love them and I'm going to out-kindness them and we'll see how it goes. But the truth is they, for the most part, not everyone, but they did that to me too. I wanted to disarm them with kindness because a kind word turns away wrath, but truly they did that to me too. The first participant named Gilbert, such a sweet person, he sat across from me and he said, I was completely not expecting this. And he said, I'm so sorry about your friend Charlie. Oh man, this was the day before Charlie's memorial, okay? And so, and I was on running on very little sleep. I woke up at 2:50 that morning. Chief Related Bro and I had a crazy weekend of so many different obligations, and I was not feeling my best. But he sat down and said that, and it, to me, the tension melted and dissipated. Like, I was already like trying to charm them in a lot of ways, genuinely. But when they sat down and said that, and 4 or 5 people said that actually when they sat down, that changed the tone. It really changed the tone.
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0: 3, 4, 5, 6, 7. 8, 9, but they're really quick. Okay. They're like 30 second clips and just a really quick explanation. Okay. So take notes here. Here's my tip when you're debating. Number one, connection without compromise. Connecting to them in a human and genuine way without conceding to their argument. Here's thought 5.
12: Do you believe that gay people are supposed to be celibate? Do you think that they should be called to celibacy?
13: I think that we are all called to deny what the Bible calls sin. And that looks different for everyone. And I know that that is difficult to hear. I've talked to a lot of people that have heard that, and it's difficult to hear. But all of us, every single Christian, in one way or another, is called to take up our cross, to deny our flesh, and to follow Christ. We're to repudiate all forms of sexual immorality, not just homosexuality, but all forms of sexual immorality. That goes for all of us.
0: Look, it's really tough when you're sitting across from someone and he had just gotten finished. I can't play you the entirety of these exchanges. You can go watch the full thing. He had just got finished telling me a little bit about his story and about who he feels that he is and what he feels his identity is and how he wants to follow the different rules surrounding sex and marriage, but he just wants to be married to a man. And when you're sitting across from someone and you feel compassion for them and you can tell they're a sweet, kind person, I think all of our propensity, especially as women, is to, in the name of empathy and connection, just agree with them and just affirm them. And so you can acknowledge, look, this is really difficult to hear, but all of us are called to take up our cross. And so that's what I was trying to do there. And I didn't even acknowledge this earlier. And I'm sorry, but like, this is the biggest person, or this is the biggest thank you I have to give. And that is to the Holy Spirit, who was 100% there. I mean, we felt it. I think the producers, who were secular progressives in the room, I think they felt it. They actually told me off screen, this is the best Jubilee debate that we've ever had. And I'm telling you, it wasn't because of me. It wasn't even just because of these awesome participants. Like, the Holy Spirit was there. We all felt it 100%. Praise God for that. Okay, so number one, connection without compromise. Number two, define your terms. How many times have you heard me say that, especially since 2020? Here's thought six.
14: If it's okay with you, yeah. I'd like to start with a couple yes or no questions, and then I'd like to hear your response fully without interruption.
0: Okay, can I define our terms first, and then I'll let you go and I won't interrupt you?
12: Absolutely.
0: Okay, so because these terms are so contentious, I just want to make sure that we agree. So abortion, the intentional killing of a human being in the womb. Can we agree on that?
14: I don't agree that abortion is murder.
0: I said killing. Can we agree on that?
14: I believe that it is killing life in the womb.
0: Killing a what species of life?
14: A human.
0: A human. Okay, yes. So we can agree that abortion is the intentional killing of a human inside the womb. Grave, just obviously, I mean serious. Moral, right versus wrong. Evil, bad, wrong, sinful. So I believe that the intentional killing of an innocent human being is evil. Do you agree?
14: No.
0: Okay, honestly, like I will say, we could have just ended the debate right there. That segment could have ended. You can actually, like, make your point. I don't want to say win a debate because not every one of you is trying to win, although that's what this was in a lot of ways. Like by just defining your terms, that is so important when you are talking to your friends. And you don't have to say, let's define our terms, but what do you mean by that? And I want you to notice something else right there is that you can see in this larger one that he really wanted to control that conversation. He came up and he said, I want you to say yes or no. And if you watch that longer clip, I never just said yes or no. Like I always gave my explanation because he was not in charge. And I wanted to make sure that I was defining the terms, that I wanted to define the parameters of our exchange. Now I let him talk and I let him get his argument out. And I posted this on Instagram. You can go see how that clip ended up. But from the very beginning, before I let him keep going, I wanted to define the terms. Just remember that, especially if you're in a formal debate setting, that is one thing that I really apply that Charlie told me is that they're not in charge. You can be in charge and you can do that in a gracious way and an assertive way. They are not setting the rules. You are setting the rules. So define terms. That is so important from the very beginning. And I intentionally tried to define my terms in a way that I thought that they would or had to agree with. Actually, I was very surprised, pleasantly surprised that when it got to the last claim that Christianity and progressivism are at odds, I had to come up with a definition of progressivism. And I consulted all kinds of like different sources to try to come up with one. And finally, I just came up with what I think from a progressive perspective, progressivism means. And every single progressive that came up agreed with my definition of progressivism, which is that human morality evolves with time and culture. And so that was super helpful, really helpful if you can get on the same page there. Okay, so connection without compromise. Define your terms. Number three, always go back to your claim. Here is thought seven.
15: When Adam and Eve sinned, what's the first act God did? After the curse, empathy. He gave them clothes. He covered their nakedness.
0: It's not necessarily empathy. You're reading empathy into the text. It's not necessarily there.
15: In their naked state.
0: Let's go back to my claim. Let's go back to my claim and see if you agree with it. Empathy can be toxic and lead to sin. No, I'm getting us back to the claim because we've gone off the reservation now. Empathy can be toxic and lead to sin. Do you think it's possible to feel so deeply how someone feels that you can end up affirming something bad and wrong and harmful and sinful in their life? That is my claim.
15: Well,
0: do you think it's possible?
15: Well, anything's possible.
0: I thought he did like a really good job. I saw some people in the comments like mad that I told them good job. I wasn't saying that the substance of their argument was good, but some people held their own and they actually didn't show you all of the participants. Not all the participants were included in this debate because some of the participants did not hold their own. They just didn't. There was one sweet girl that I ended up, they cut this out because she came up and I ended up making her argument for her because she wasn't saying anything. I was like, well, what you might be saying is this, and Timothy was laughing off to the side because I was literally arguing against myself, and so they didn't even include that. So I did say good job to the people that I really felt like they passionately defended their position, like in a prepared way. I was impressed by that. I was thankful for that. I truly wasn't offended by that. That's another thing is that I really don't get offended by disagreement, and I thought that he put up a really good fight there. Okay. One more, and then we'll read our next sponsor. This is my next one. Okay, what number are we on? We're on number four. And this kind of goes, honestly, with my last one. Always go back to your claim. Don't go down to rabbit trails. Don't follow the red herring. Thought eight.
13: And why so do you killing go so hard a child
16: for them versus the children that are here
13: should
16: that are
13: we
16: in
13: not
16: so
13: care
16: much
13: about murder? No, no, no. That's a red herring. We can talk about what we should do for children outside of the womb. I'm with you on that. We can unite on that, our desire to help those. But I don't see why your compassion for kids outside of the womb stops just based on a child's location or size or
16: completely
13: age.
16: Different. A group it's of not, cells versus a living, breathing human being in front of it's just completely different. It's something that
13: it's not.
16: I think, yeah,
13: it's
16: we'll
13: not.
16: Agree to
13: it's
16: disagree
13: a human
16: on
13: being.
16: It.
13: And we're clumps of cells too. And I think it would be wrong to murder you.
0: We are all clumps of cells. And she had just gotten finished. And, you know, I let her make this point that, oh, there are all of these kids in the juvenile delinquent system. And the argument that she was trying to make, which I could have pressed her on this, but I didn't really completely know what she was trying to say. The argument she was trying to make is that their mom should have been able to abort them. And we wouldn't have so many problems. I think in the moment, I actually thought that she was saying women in jail need to have abortions. Now I'm realizing she's saying the moms of those criminals should have been able to have abortions. And, you know, she was trying to bring up statistics there. But instead of going down that path, because it's really easy to do, again, allow the other person to like to give you the rules of where to go. You say, no. Let's go back to our claim. This is what I'm saying. Can you agree with that? Keep it simple. Go back to the claim. If you don't know the answer to something, you know, some statistic or something they put out, that is okay. Go back to your claim. Play to your strengths. That's one theme in all of this.
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13: You know, how do you know scripture? How do you memorize scripture? How do you apply scripture? How do you think on your feet and things like that? Well, I truly think that anyone with enough practice can be able to get into that position.
0: Look, I would not consider myself a master apologist. Like, I wouldn't even consider myself primarily like a debater. I just wouldn't. But I will say, obviously, a lot of it from God is personality. And I've always been this way. Like, my parents could tell you that I have always thought in if-then statements, like if, then this. And that is how I build my worldview. That's how I understand the Bible. That is how I converse with people. That's how I disagree with people. If this is true, then this can be true, or this must be true, or this can't be true, or this must not be true. That's really how I think about things. And that really, really helps me kind of engage with people and dialogue with people logically. But gosh, the biggest thing other than just like the Holy Spirit, which none of us can ever take credit for, is my parents giving me this beautiful gift of faith and of reading the Bible. You've heard me talk about Christian education a lot. No education is perfect. I don't think Christian schools are perfect or determinant of a person's effectiveness as a believer or their salvation. But I had 13 years of Christ-centered education. Like, I went to church 1 to 3 times a week, every week growing up. And for those of my, you know, beloved Catholic listeners out there, you might just not be familiar with the evangelical upbringing in the South. The evangelical upbringing in the South is apologetics in preschool, is evangelism in preschool, is understanding theology and memorizing the Bible in preschool. I mean, every evangelical 3-year-old could recite for you John 3:16. And so that's what it is. Like, that is just in the life of the

of all their criticisms of purity culture and Southern Baptist Convention, and maybe some of them are totally legitimate. I'm not saying that, but there was a lot of good to Awana. Okay? Like, there's a lot of good to church camp. There's a lot of good to youth group. There was a lot of good to those classes that you had to take at your Christian school, or the curriculum that your parents made you learn growing up, the NIV Student Adventure Bible, or whatever it was called. As cheesy as you might have thought those things were, as much as you might not have liked going to church choir growing up, all of those things planted seeds, and God uses them for the rest of your life. Remember that, not only as an adult yourself, but as a parent of toddlers, as a parent of teens, as a parent of adults, that you sowed seeds, and God is responsible for sowing them. God is responsible for watering them and giving them growth. Again, we're just a small part of it, but that's part of what it was. Part of it is just who God made me to be. Part of it is just what my parents gave me. So zero things I take credit for. And then also what I do on a daily basis. I think people don't realize that. I saw, you know, some critics out there saying, this person should have been in the middle, or this person should have been in the middle. But it's not really just about knowledge. Okay. There's millions of people who have more knowledge than I do. It is what I do every day is apologetics. And even though I don't have a person in front of me every day that I'm doing this podcast, and it's not every day, but you know what I mean, is arguing for the faith, is contending for the faith, is contending for what God says about marriage and gender and life. And so because conservatives live in this progressive world, mostly, like, we are constantly debating. We are constantly saying, this is a lie and here's why. Liberals don't have to do that because they see their worldview reflected everywhere. So we are constantly in a state of kind of being low-key adversarial. Not in a hostile way to individuals, but to ideas. And there's a benefit when you are in the minority, and when you don't see your worldview reflected everywhere, you just get tougher. You just get smarter. You just get better at arguments. The Jubilee people will tell you it is extremely difficult for them to get a liberal to sit in the middle. They've gotten a couple, but they try. It is extremely difficult. Whereas all the conservatives, they're like, hey, do you want to go against 20 smart people who disagree with you? We're like, yeah, sure. I believe in my ideas. I got it. Because we're confident in the truth, by the way. We're confident in the truth. And I think some liberals don't even realize that most of what they believe is just propaganda. And they have a very superficial meme level understanding of the world and politics. And they have also believed in this caricature of conservative Christians as being stupid rubes who can't string a sentence together, who just recite MAGA talking points. And then when they engage with someone and they're like, oh, never heard that before. Never thought about that. And so we have to be as persuasive, but also as engaging, as kind as possible. And one last thing I'll say about tone, because we've talked about this before. We talked about this in the Keller versus Kirk third wayism episode. There's a lot of tone policing out there. Oh, you know, what you say is fine, or I don't care about what you say. It's how you say it. And tone policing is annoying. It's a red herring. It's a way to not deal with the substance of what someone is saying. But at the same time, tone doesn't not matter. Tone does matter. Your disposition matters. The tone of your voice matters. And I do not get that right all the time. You guys know that. There are plenty of times where I have gotten tone wrong. But it's the banana soup versus banana pudding analogy that I came up with that I've told you about. Same ingredients, but the texture is different. And one of them is harder to eat than the other. So you want to make sure the texture of what you're saying matches the content of what you're saying without compromise. Again, while trying to be as persuasive.

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Say a little prayer for me as I try to walk us through a big, bold, powerful topic that I think is important. I think you will enjoy. And I'm going to start somewhere where many of you are like, oh, here he goes. This dude's obsessed with the WNBA. And I hear you. And I hear you, idiot, sexist pigs. Look, and I'm an idiot, sexist pig. I hear you. But there's a reason I talk about the WNBA, because it's a window into the soul of America and what's actually controlling America.

0: And so they had a very interesting game last night that I'm going to break down for you. Let me take a little sip of this. The Dallas Wings. Yeah, the Dallas Wings took on the Minnesota Lynx. The Dallas Wings, of course, have Paige Bueckers, second-year player out of UConn that they're trying to promote as bigger, better, or the equivalent of Caitlin Clark. The Minnesota Lynx have one of the most talented, if not the most talented team in the WNBA. Their best player, Nafisa Collier, isn't available right now, but they're still a really good team. They've traded for, or not trade, they acquired Natasha Howard. And this year, with the second pick in the WNBA draft, they picked up this guard, Olivia Miles. I think she spent her last year maybe at TCU. Really, really good player. The number two pick overall. And the Minnesota Lynx, I think Olivia Miles had 15 points last night. Really good game. Paige Bueckers for the Dallas had 27 points. Really good game. But the Lynx won the game. And that's with Nafisa Collier out of the game. And this game, if we were living in a real world, the matchup between these two teams and what transpired should be the biggest story in sports. And that, how could that be, Jason? Caitlin Clark's not even playing. You're drunk on this WNBA. You're an idiot, Jason. Get off the WNBA hype. This should have been the biggest story in sports because it helps you understand just how fake and gay everything is in the sports world and who is actually controlling the sports world. Everything in the sports world, fake and gay. And we should have a OTS that features Paige Bueckers and Olivia Miles, or perhaps I didn't ask for that. I can't remember. Yes. Everything there. Fake and gay. And that's what the conversation should be about today. That the Dallas Wings drafted Paige Bueckers' girlfriend number one overall over Olivia Miles. AZ Fudd is Paige Bueckers' college girlfriend and current girlfriend. This organization in the WNBA that the NBA and all of corporate America is dumping millions upon millions of dollars on, the organization's run so unprofessionally and is so dominated by the Alphabet Mafia and the LGBTQIA+, that's the Alphabet Mafia, that they allowed the Dallas Wings to draft Paige Bueckers' girlfriend number one overall when she's unqualified for that, coming off the bench in Dallas, inferior to the other prospects that should have gone number one, including this guard, Olivia Miles, that plays for the Minnesota Lynx. This is the equivalent, them drafting AZ Fudd to satisfy Paige Bueckers and this gay love affair between these two and their promotion of this Alphabet Mafia LGBTQ agenda. They're so invested and deep off into that that they would pass up a far superior player who could help them win a championship so they would stay on narrative. And the media isn't allowed to discuss this. That a league that all of corporate America and the NBA and all the sports media are trying to hype up into a rival to the NBA and everything else in sports. These girls are now getting million-dollar contracts. They're flying private. They're being shoved down our throat. The league is so unprofessionally run that the Dallas Wings are like, well, let's take Paige's girlfriend. Let's make her happy and dare anybody to question it. And so today, this will be the only place you will hear this discussion that the Minnesota Lynx put a clown suit on the Dallas Wings last night, partially because Dallas was so stupid and so committed to the gay agenda that they drafted another player's girlfriend rather than a far superior player, Olivia Miles, or the big center, Lauren, I can't remember her last name, out of UCLA, Betts, Lauren Betts. It's not quite, because I don't want to call Olivia Miles Michael Jordan. But I just want to make the analogy so you understand it. This would be the equivalent of the Portland Trailblazers taking Sam Bowie over Michael Jordan. And the motivating factor was, hey, Sam Bowie's banging one of the other Portland Trailblazer players, and we don't want to break them up. You think that would be a story if we was men? If we weren't all living in fear of the alphabet mafia? If fake and gay wasn't dominating all of the sports world and all of America? You think that would be a story? And then when they play their first game and Olivia Miles clearly outplays her, starts the game, clearly outplays one of the stars of the game, AZ Fudd comes off the bench as she has in the first three games of the season, has 8 points, 4 of 7 from the field, 0 of 2 from three. She's a nice little solid bench player. The number one overall pick is coming off the bench. They got Odyssey Sims, a player that was barely in the league last year, playing in front of her. This is how powerful the alphabet mafia is, that they could do this and then dare anyone to question it. I want to play a clip from early in the season, or before the season, because we're still early in the season. This is Paige Bueckers basically telling the media, we'll tell you what you can and cannot ask us about, what you can and cannot talk about. The fact that a professional organization that's paying athletes $1 million to play basketball, and the media is basically forbidden for talking about, man, are y'all constructing your team based on who's banging who rather than what's best for the organization? We can't do that because we live in fear of the alphabet mafia. And here's Paige Bueckers wagging a finger before the season and scolding the media and telling us what we can and can't talk about. Play the clip.
1: There is something that I wanted to address, and I only plan on addressing it once. So if we continue to get asked about it, we will refer to this moment in time, or we will use this time to deflect and talk about our teammates. Quite frankly, I believe me and AZ's personal relationship is nobody's business but our own. And what we choose to share is completely up to us. But as media members, I understand you guys have a job to do, and you guys have to ask questions about the basketball aspect of it. So that's what I will be addressing today. Me and AZ have always been the most professional. We've always conducted ourselves as such, and we've never let anything that happens off the court carry onto the court. That's what we continue to do.
0: We've always been the most professional. We're teammates who sleep together and are carrying on a relationship. See, I've lived long enough to remember a time when workplace environments, you know, there was a understanding, like, hey, we prefer for you guys not to carry on sexual relationships here, and let's just be efficient, and let's not bring your personal life into the work environment. And again, I'm not quite old enough, but there are people listening that are old enough to remember, like, hey, this is why we didn't put women and men in work environments, or we were reluctant to, because we knew the sexual hijinks would take over rather than, you know, just doing your job. But now that we have normalized same-sex relationships, Now that we have spit on the Bible and the word of God, and now that we have, we pretend like the same sex mirage is the same as marriage. No one can question what Paige Beckers, AZ Fudd, and the Dallas Wings have done. If it undermines the organization and produces a bad product, we're all supposed to ignore it because this is Paige and AZ Fudd's business and no one else's business. You can't talk about it, and the media is going to not talk about it because they've been told by an Alphabet Mafia soldier, if you do, we're going to call you homophobic. You wonder why I'm hated? It's all fake and gay. And everybody co-signs the fake and gayness. Big, tough basketball players, football players, baseball players, everybody basically co-signs the fake and gayness of sports. Because what fake and gay is just dishonest. It's a hostility to truth. We are not free. When you can't talk about the truth, uncomfortable truths, you're not free. When a special group of people get to decide what we can and cannot talk about, and I don't care if they're black, gay, or whatever. I don't care if they're Jewish. If a special group gets to say, well, can't talk about this, can't talk about that, can't talk about, we're not free. And if we're not free, how can we be Christian? If the things in the Bible can't be defended in the public square, can't be discussed, how are we free? How are we Christian? We're cowards.
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0: It's not just AZ and FUD. I'm there's other things going on in the sports world that let you know that we're not really free and that things have been overtaken by certain special interest groups, certain people of power that dictate what we can and cannot talk about. And just how hostile we are to truth. This next example I'm going to give you, you go, oh, here goes Jason. Again, at first it was, oh, he's obsessed with the WNBA. And I hate when he talks about it. Don't talk about the WNBA. And so now let me set off the other group. Why do you keep talking about Stephen A. Smith? You're jealous of Stephen A. Smith. I asked specifically. I'm pretty sure I asked specifically not to do that. Take it off the screen. I thought I specifically, and maybe I didn't. Maybe I didn't. I did. You're right. It was the other one. Put it back up. I'm gonna ride it out. That was my original decision. My bad. Here's what I'm gonna add. This is fake and gay, but I'm not talking about LeBron James. That's how I wanted to unpack this. That's for those of you watching. There's an over-the-shoulder. There's a graphic, fake and gay, and it shows Stephen A. Smith and LeBron James, and this feud between them is fake and gay. But I want to be respectful of LeBron James because I'm actually going to defend LeBron James in this. So I did ask for this. And so let me ride it out. I'm riding till the wheels fall off. I'm all the way out here. But I want to show you a clip from Stephen A. yesterday where he complains and attacks LeBron James for being the biggest manipulator and controller of narratives, basically in the history of sports. And I watched this, and this clip went viral. And I'm just like, what are we talking about? What is Stephen A. doing? How is he allowed to do this on ESPN? Let's play the clip, and then I'll respond.
7: Perk, I'm going to lean on you, who's been doing a great job covering the NBA all of these years, and obviously you're incredibly connected. You know that Clutch Sports, Rich Paul, and obviously by extension LeBron James has turned them off. When they made the trade for Russell Westbrook that ended up being disastrous, you understand, they felt like LeBron wasn't accepting accountability. When there were narratives put out there that the organization was the issue and not LeBron James, they knew it wasn't them putting that stuff out there. You and I have talked about this. Most NBA analysts talked about this. Because what have we lamented over the years? As great as he is, LeBron James is on the Mount Rushmore of basketball, one of the greatest players to have ever lived. He's also one of the greatest manipulator of narratives we've ever seen. Put Perk up on that screen, and I dare you to look at me and tell me I'm lying about that. You know there's nobody. You know there's very few people on the planet Earth more skilled and more committed to controlling narratives than him.
0: Let me give you the equivalent of that. I'm on ESPN. And just imagine me right now being on ESPN. And I'm saying, man, you know there's a lot of fat sports writers. And there's no fatter sports writer than Brian Windhorst. What? I mean, can you believe ESPN would employ Brian Windhorst? Everybody knows Brian Windhorst is overweight. What would everybody be shouting at their television screens? Whitlock, don't you know you're fatter than Brian Windhorst? What are you doing, Jason? Do you lack that much self-awareness? LeBron James can document everything about himself. Everything. His accomplishments. Everything. He may try to manipulate narratives in his favor. Most people do. People want to be thought of the way they think of themselves. And they try to accomplish that. But LeBron James doesn't pull things out of his rear end. He doesn't make up things. He's not Stephen A. Smith with a narrative filled with lies. I hit 17 straight three-pointers and got a scholarship on the spot. I saw my best friends get shot. This little midget that's 5'9", he was my college basketball teammate. I have a 6-inch screw in my knee. Dope dealers, when I was growing up, said I was not to be touched. The lies go on and on and on. It's fake and gay. And this is where I will call out LeBron. His response to Stephen A. Smith. It's fake and gay. These guys all know, because this is why I think it's like a work. Like this is a manufactured feud that LeBron is in on a gimmick that Stephen A. is running, trying to prove how masculine he is. And he'll take on LeBron James. And LeBron James seems to be going along with it. Because if LeBron James were keeping it a thou wow, as Cam Newton says, keeping it 100, as everybody else says, LeBron James would issue a statement, Stephen A., I played basketball. I'm one of the greatest players of all time. This lie of 17 straight three-pointers, this lie of a 6-inch screw in my knee, this lie of I played one game and averaged 1.5 points, this lie of I drove down in the middle of a college basketball season and tried out for Big House Gaines? This lie that me and Big House Gaines are BFF or were BFF and Big House Gaines never mentions you in his memoir? All of these lies? And Stephen A., you want to question me? I'm the greatest manipulator of narratives? Stephen A., did I go on Cam Newton's show and scold Cam Newton? Cam, how come you didn't defend me when Jason Whitlock pointed out that I'm a pathological liar? He's making threats. He's manipulating Cam Newton, making threats. You won't be on ESPN if you don't protect me and the lies that I've told. This man sits on ESPN questioning LeBron James and calling him a manipulator of narratives? Nobody in the history of sports playing or media, has manipulated a narratives about themselves. I said A, manipulated narratives about themselves more than Stephen A. Smith. And the entire fake and gay sports media and athletes are all going along with it. No one says a word. Everybody's in a pretend feud with Stephen A. Smith. Stephen A. Smith went on the Cam Newton show and had Cam Newton like a pet dog. Come stand over here. Come do this. Come do that. Here's Cam Newton with a real resume, a grown man that's made hundreds of millions of dollars, and he is afraid of Stephen A. Fake and gay. You can't convince me that Cam Newton is afraid of Stephen A. He's afraid of what Stephen A is backed by. Alphabet Mafia. Hostile to the truth. We can't talk about the truth. And people that are interested in the truth can't get on a major platform. Everybody has sold out, even in the independent space. Everybody goes along with the Stephen A. Smith bogus narrative, and they all know that it's bogus. There are people that I like and respect that I'm going to refuse at this time to call out by name. But I've seen Stephen A. Smith interview with them, and I've seen them help sell the lie of Stephen A. Smith. The whole world, fake and gay, we're pretending like a guy, a retard, that flunked fourth grade, was laughed at in 11th grade and thought of him going to college, got on Grammarly or hooked on phonics, and someone gave him a vocabulary, a dictionary, an encyclopedia of words, and he regurgitates them while making no sense. And we all pretend like we can't see the stupid and the fraudulence of him and us. Fake and gay. We've turned the entire world fake and gay. And it blows my mind.
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0: And I want to be respectful. But part of why I'm here today, part of the why my mind wanted to address this today, why I was able to see, like, how is AZ Fudd and Olivia Miles playing a basketball game and no one's talking about this, that there's not some major story. The number one and number two draft picks are playing each other in the WNBA league that we're promoting out the yin yang. And no one wants to talk about, like, well, you know, they drafted AZ, who's coming off the bench. You know, they drafted her number one because she's sleeping with Paige Beck. Can't talk about it. But there's things that triggered in my mind that made me see this thread and made me see, like, Stephen A. Smith is on TV just boldly calling out the biggest star in the NBA, one of the three or four or five greatest NBA players of all time, calling him fake and a manipulator of narratives. And in comparison, LeBron looks like Mother Teresa compared to Stephen A. Smith. And we're allowing this and we're tolerating this and no one's calling BS. Part of the reason my mind went here, and I want to be crystal clear, hear me in context. Yesterday, Sean King and I had a conversation on this show, and I got triggered and frustrated, and I cursed on this show. And obviously, you guys know that I try not to ever curse on this show, and I certainly try not to curse out of frustration. I try not to be triggered. I try not to let what anybody else is saying trigger me. But clearly, Sean King triggered me. And I respect Sean King. Appreciate him coming on the show. And anything that I say going forward here is out of respect to Sean King and out of respect to the fact that I'm not trying to dirty up or besmirch Sean King's character. I'm just trying to talk about what transpired and why it frustrated me so. And I got triggered and cursed and seemed to get upset with Sean King. And I regret that. But it is part of why my mind is here And so let me unpack that respectfully. I like and respect Sean King. I'm not trying to besmirch his character. I have no interest in that. I enjoy having Sean King on the show. I just feel like I made a mistake, dragged him into a conversation that I don't think he was ready to have, and it's my mistake. And so we were having a conversation, or I was having a conversation and trying to spark a conversation about, like, hey, man, the NFL has moved away from DEI initiatives kind of secretly. ESPN pointed out that, like, they backed off of their requirement in 2025 that every NFL team must hire a black assistant offensive coach. And I connected that to, like, and during the hiring cycle for head coaches, there were 10 openings. None of them went to a black head coach. And I'm like, oh, the attorney general in Florida and the Trump administration have the NFL backpedaling on DEI initiatives. I'm saying, like, DEI, the Rooney Rule, racist from the get-go. Hiring quotas that eliminate certain groups based on skin color. I don't care what skin color. You can't fix racism with racism. I brought Sean King into that conversation, and he initially said something that was somewhat interesting, like, hey, every initiative, the Rooney Rule included, outlives its usefulness and needs to be replaced. And that was fine. And then eventually I made the point that, like, hey, rather than racism, maybe the problem with black coaches and leadership is the destruction of the black family. And that the data is clear and reality is clear in my mind that, like, the black family has been destroyed. Black people are married at a lower rate than every other demographic in America. More black kids are growing up in single mama homes, and black culture is dominated by black women. It's a feminist culture. And I said, maybe that feminist culture and the domination of black women in black culture is why we're not producing male leaders. I think it was a conversation I don't think Sean was ready for. And so Sean went into, well, I just don't believe the data. And I believe what I've seen. And I'm seeing white mothers during the NFL draft, you know, and he's white single mothers. And I'm like, well, Sean, I get the anecdotal evidence of, hey, I watched the draft and I saw a white single mother. I get it. But the data is pretty overwhelming. And we couldn't agree on that. And then eventually it turned into Sean, in my view, attacking me. Well, you got to get out in the streets. You got to get out of your house. You just don't know what's coming. You can't understand. And it's a silly argument. And I got frustrated because I'm like, whoa, I can't have this conversation with this guy that I respect, thought he could handle it, comes from a great family. He's married, has kids, you know, but I can't have this conversation with him. And it disappointed me because I'm like, if I can't have this conversation with Sean, if we can't even talk about the facts with Sean, I wonder how much of the audience can understand this or are willing to go here, willing to have the conversation. Because my overall point is, like, any issue that you can't address, that you can't talk about, is an issue you can't fix. It's like being an alcoholic. They make you confess that you're an alcoholic at the beginning of an AA meeting. And they never let you forget it. Even when you're sober for 340 days, you still have to be, now I'm an alcoholic, I've been clean for 340 days. Acknowledging the problem is the first step in fixing the problem. And I couldn't get Sean to even acknowledge the problem because he went to where we tend to go as black people. what about white people? And I'm like, well, yeah, white people have a problem. It's not as pronounced. It would be the same as saying, well, here's a 450-pound man and here's a 270-pound man. They're both overweight. But that 450-pound man will drop dead at any second, and the 270-pound man still has time to fix his problem. His problem isn't as pronounced. He has a problem, but it's not as pronounced. And so you run to where the emergency, like, oh, my, the 450-pound person could drop dead at any moment. Let me go work on him.
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0: And then I have more to say on this. Play the clip of Sean.
14: You can't put on a draft, whether it be basketball, football, and there's not a white mom that's divorced or single that's sitting over there. So the data doesn't back you up, Sean. Yes, I watch the drafts.
15: No, it's not about watching. It's about analyzing the data. Like, 75% of white kids are raised in two-parent homes.
14: You just said
15: 20% of black kids or somewhere around there are.
14: You just said that the black athlete,
15: yes,
14: has a major deficiency, and that the majority of them, you think, are raised by single women, and women aren't capable. And I'm saying white moms are everywhere.
0: I'm going to just tell you what really frustrated me. It's like people that I respect, like, think would understand the argument. I'm not even sure if all of them understood the argument. And that, like, really frustrated me, because I talked to guys on my team afterwards and, like, well, you know, both of you made good points. Well, I'm not sure if both of us did make good points. I'm well aware that the divorce rate, the single parenthood rate, is going up in white families and Hispanic families, maybe even in Asian families. Everybody's ticking up. As the feminist movement wipes out the family culture, I'm aware that all demographics, there's more white single moms. Yes. But so let's go back to my weight analogy. The 270-pound person is now up to 280. The 450-pound person is now up to 490. I get that, she's heavier. But we know what's heaviest. And we know what's on the verge of complete collapse, because we see black kids out in the street causing chaos and havoc everywhere. But we can't talk about it, because we're hostile to truth. And we think denial is our friend. And this is what's frustrating me. I'm going to, Sean made, you know, I need to go out to Little League games and AAU games. And, you know, that's never been my thing. Probably haven't been to a Little League game in 45 years. That would make me, I went last Little League game I was probably playing in. But I get it. I have been to some AAU tournaments. I've paid for a lot of AAU teams. I know that. So I am aware of AAU and what's going on. I don't have kids, although my adopted son, Dante Love, he's here in Nashville today, and he and his wife and three kids will be here with me in Nashville throughout the weekend. A bunch of my friends have kids. I've paid for a lot of AAU. I've seen a lot of AAU basketball. But regardless, I'm disconnected and I'm delusional, was the argument. I'm not. And the data speaks clearly on this. And the facts of the breakdown of the family and the consequences of the breakdown of the family are so obvious that no one should be in denial of that. And the excuse can't be, well, white people, their families are falling apart too, so we don't have to fix our family. Well, that would be me. And trust me, I'm honest. The results, or my determination to lose weight, you know, the execution of that, I'm very inconsistent with, but I never live a day in denial that I'm overweight and that I need to fix that. And if we would all just get into that mentality, that's A lot of days I make very good decisions. And I work out and I do a lot. And so I just want us to have more good days. Like, hey, a lot. Let's, if you got kids, let's try to stay married because that's what's best for the kids. And all of this, hey, I got to do what's best for me. That's a feminine mentality. Men don't have that mentality. Shouldn't have that mentality. Men get up and make sacrifices. Men get up and do things, dangerous things, hard things, so that women and children don't have to. That's what a man does. Coaching football, coaching AAU basketball. I get it. It's fun. It's what men should do. I get it. But it's not the most important thing. And so I'm trying to make the point of like, no, being in your home with your kid and the mother of that child and that child seeing that man deal with his wife and love that wife the way that Christ loved the church. That's how you fix things. Coaching, Little League football and AAU basketball and all that's all fun and it's important and it does help. But it's not the same as a child being in a home watching a man deal with a wife and a woman who will aggravate him. And to watch that man not lose his self-control, watch that man deal with his wife in a loving fashion and mentor her, disciple her, lead her, let her see him following Christ so that she will follow him without losing his emotional control. That's how you fix things. That's how you fix relationships. That's how you get young boys to quit thinking, I'm in conflict. Let me turn to violence. Let me turn to emotion. Because on a football field, you want to tap into, and on all these competitive endeavors, you want to tap into your emotion and use it as a weapon against your opponent. In life, in dealing with your wife, in dealing with your child, you don't want to tap into your emotion and use it as a weapon against her or your child. You want to exercise wisdom. You want to turn to the Bible. You want to exercise self-control so that your child, your male child in particular, who should desire to be a leader, to lead his family, to lead a team, to lead whatever, the debate team, the violin team, whatever. You should teach that male child in the home. That's where it's best taught. It can really only be taught in the home. Teach that boy how to control himself by you controlling yourself. And you wonder why I was so disappointed with myself, because for a brief moment, I lost my control. And I said BS on a show where I don't like to cuss. And it dishonors God and it dishonors what I'm actually saying. And it makes me look like a hypocrite. So the next thing you know, I'm heated and I'm saying BS. And I'm like, oh. Took me off my square. I look like a fool and people now can't hear me. And that's why I'm confessing what I did. Because I want any young person or any man, grown man, to take a lesson from me. Don't get baited. First, next, once you go to cursing, the next thing you start, what can I do to get some get back? It's a slippery slope to the next thing you know, you're throwing punches or you're pretending like you don't like some person. You've lost total perspective.

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3: I don't think she has any connection
4: to the sports world, but she tweeted out something sports related today. Called "I Am Leah" is her Twitter feed, and she made a point about this. Some white woman made a point about black people and a lack of self control, and she tweeted out some stats about black NFL players. That she's estimating 65-70% of the league is black. I think that's inaccurate. I think it's more around 55-60%. But anyway, and she's pointing out that according to studies, they receive a disproportionate high share of unsportsmanlike violent penalties and ejections versus white players. That ejections from 2017 to 2019, 95% of the players ejected from NFL games, black. She says, and I think she got this from the website Anscape, only one white player out of 61 total ejected from 2017 to 2019. Unsportsmanlike conduct, celebrations, and penalties, 90 to 92% black players. Violent crime arrests for NFL players since 2005, 93% involved black players, 138 out of 149. These disparities exceed roster share and align with broader patterns in aggressive behavior. Data on every personal foul by race is limited, but ejections and arrests are clearer signals than subjective flags. Put those stats back up for just one more second, or for 15, until I'm done, then I'll say, but this violent crime arrest since 2005, 138 out of 149, 93%. If you're 50 to 60% of the league, but 93% of the violent crime off-field arrest, That says something about a lack of self-control. And so everything that I said earlier, you can take that off screen now. Everything that I said earlier about like, hey, there's a group coming from two parent families where the dad is in the home, the couple is married, and the dad is doing his best. He may not be perfect, but the dad is doing his best to control himself in the home, to treat his wife in a way that where he doesn't lose control. And the kids, the young boys, are seeing their fathers do this, and then they're modeling their behavior, that father of their dad, when they be-

0: become adults. And then there's another group that doesn't get that model in the same numbers to the same degree as white players. They don't get that modeling because the dad's not in the home. He may be on the football field coaching. He may be on the basketball court coaching, but he's not in the home dealing with that wife on a day-to-day basis and showing his son, now look, she's going to try to trigger you. It's in her nature. Go back to Eve in the garden. She's going to do things that's going to frustrate you. Here's how you handle it. Don't let her control your emotions. You control your emotions. You follow God. And when she sees you following God, she'll follow you. But there's a group, a demographic, that's not getting that model. And it's showing up in the NFL, in the NBA. It's showing up in classrooms. And it's affecting their daughters because the daughters are acting like men. But they got all the feminine lack of emotional control that women have, and then they're acting like men. So they lose their emotions and they turn violent. How many of these videos do we have to see? How many of the stats, the violent crime rate, that they have stats that say black women are more likely, like four times more likely to commit murder than a white man. I know these stats are uncomfortable. I get it. But the truth sets you free. Acknowledging a problem will allow you to explore solutions. And a solution isn't, well, Brett Favre. Or, well, what about Chud the Builder? A solution isn't, what about white people? That's a rationalization. I don't have to fix my problem because Brett Favre has a problem. That's crazy talk. That's how you never fix a problem. It's hostility towards truth. We're not man enough to deal with the truth because our culture is way too feminine. Words destroy us. Do you understand? Men understand this. Of all, man, I can't talk to a woman the way that I talk to a man. It'll hurt her feelings. And if I hurt her feelings, I'm far less likely to ever get in her panties. Men understand this. And so we're like, oh, I got to handle her with kid gloves. But that's a woman. A man is built to handle the truth and not run from it. He hears the truth, accepts the truth, and then as a man, he starts, well, what's the solution? How can I fix this problem? Or how can I create more of this solution? How can I produce more of this success? I want to show you one more video that just to hammer this point. Udonis Haslam, one of the great players in Miami Heat history. One of the, you know, great is a strong word, but he's a great player in the Miami Heat's mind. He was with the organization for 19, 20 some odd years. They love the attitude that he brought to the Miami Heat. He's got a pretty good brand. He's a leader, tough guy. He's on Amazon Prime's NBA coverage. He's supposed to be one of the thoughtful guys. But this, he's going to demonstrate you my problem with turning over the media to athletes. Through the independent media space, through the corporate media space, everything's being driven by the athletes. And having been an athlete up till the age of 22, 23, college football athlete, I realize, like, all the things that athletes miss and don't get taught because we get catered to because we're athletes. Not putting myself on the same level as Udonis Haslam. But when you're the captain of a high school football team that's nationally ranked and you get a Division I football scholarship and the team goes undefeated, blah, blah. Trust me, I got catered to all the way through high school. And then I got to college and the coaches quit catering to me because they could see that I was too entitled and had the wrong mindset. And they started beating me over my head, trying to beat the entitlement out of me and trying to beat the immaturity and the laziness out of me. It's the greatest thing that ever happened to me. But then the last 2 years, I had great success. And then they started catering to me. And I didn't handle the success well. This is the process of athletes. I had to get out into the real world before I was able to really like understand the things that my church was teaching me and that my father taught me. It took me getting out into the real world before I was able to humble myself and then start thinking about, I have to survive intellectually. Athletics is taking me as far as it's going to take me. Mediocre, two-time letter winner at Ball State, played with some really good players. We had a hell of a 1988 season. That's as far as it was going to take me. And so then I had to tap into my mind and tap into like, oh, okay, this is what the church was teaching me. These are the things my father was teaching me. But when you play in the NBA and play a child's game for 20 straight years with the Miami Heat or 15 years with some other organization or 10 years or you make millions of dollars, blah, blah, it arrests your intellectual development. It pauses it.
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0: This is the Blaze Radio Network. And Kevin Garnett and, you know, the disrespect and the all. And Udonis Haslam has a great brand, but he's got a long way to go before he's any type of real leader in life. Play the clip.
5: I'll say this, man. I just come from a place where you just can't say what you want to say to people.
6: Right.
5: There come consequences with that. And they got to a point sometimes where they used to say things on the court to people where I just didn't think was okay.
6: Right.
5: And I'm just leaving it.
6: I mean, he's the battle, man. You know, you can get it.
5: Yeah, okay. And then where we from, the trunk going to get popped and the whole park going to air out. Like, let's keep it real, dog. If you talk like that at the park, the trunk going to get popped and it's getting aired out.
6: Yeah.
5: So, like, why? Just because we on this stage, it's okay? Nah, same rules apply. Be respectful. It's right. Competition, right. But ain't got to be no. No, like, we ain't doing. Well, right. Who you talking to?
6: Right.
5: Because if you're talking to me, Z-Bo, you. Now, I don't know if Z-Bo remember this. You remember when we was in Portland and Ruben Patterson said what he said? You remember Z-Bo came out of the locker room. I was standing next to their locker room. Yeah. Z-Bo, like, why are you here? I got to talk to this man. Because you don't tell no other man where I'm from.
6: No, that's a scrap.
5: Z-Bo was like, I was like, nah, Z-Bo. And I told you what he said. And Z-Bo was like,
7: yeah, I
5: see. I see why you down here.
7: Bro,
5: I'm finna straighten it.
7: Great
5: thing. Listen, I took the fastest shower ever. I ain't getting nothing but hit my armpits and I'm gone.
7: He was out there too, bro. He was waiting.
5: You don't say no like that to no man. There's consequences to that, man. Yeah. And I teach my kids that even today, man, you can't just say anything to anybody and think it's okay.
7: I tell my kids all the time.
5: Yeah, bro, be respectful. I don't give a fuck if it's the janitor or the CEO. Be respectful, dog. I ain't never disrespecting nobody on the basketball court. I'm going to compete at the highest level. The highest. I'm going to work my ass off not to let Z-Bo catch the ball. Have I ever disrespected you in any shape, form, or fashion?
7: No way.
5: Have you ever heard me disrespect you?
6: No.
5: I don't. But in competition, yeah, we going to go at it. But I'm not going to say no crazy to nobody, man. So for me, that was just my only issue. As a basketball player, man, I'm a fan of KG. As a basketball player, I'm a fan of Paul. But on that other I just can't go.
6: Yeah. So we got some type
5: of progress. But me and KG, I could sit down with KG, man. And that's cool. And me and Paul, we probably get to a place where we could sit down, man. But saying that I ain't deserve my jersey in the Raptors, man, that kind of.
0: Did you catch the ending? He did a lot of talking up front. But at the very end, he said what his real problem was. Paul Pierce and or Kevin Garnett had some sort of conversation where they're like, why is Udonis Haslam's jersey in the Miami Heat rafters? He was never an NBA All-Star. He was a role player. Probably the last 10 years of his career, I'm not even sure how much of a contribution he made other than being kind of a behind the scenes voice or locker room leader type. Let me double check this. From 2012 until 2022-2023. Yeah, he had 3.9 points a game, 3.8, 4.2, 1.6, 1.9. He's not playing. I mean, wow, you know. Last time he played 75 games in a season was 2012-2013. And then like the last 4 or 5 years, he's playing 10 games, 4 games, 1 game. He's a locker room guy. And, 12 points a game in 2007, 2008 is the most he ever did. And at one point he was voted sixth, maybe in sixth man of the year, or voted ninth and sixth man of the year, and 18th once as defensive player of the year. He finished 18th in the voting. But anyway, he's a marginal player. Players like him, now again, he's with the Heat for 20 consecutive years. Get it. But players like him don't get their jerseys up in the rafters. Is Kurt Rambis's jersey up in the rafters at the Forum? I doubt it. And so he's letting you know what really triggered him is they're questioning whether his jersey should be in the rafters. But fine. You know, but it shouldn't trigger you. But that is what triggered him. The stuff he said at the front end about, hey, they talk crazy on the court. And then it's like, hey, where I'm from, you know, they pop the trunk and things get aired out. And this is the entire problem with a lot of black athletes. And I don't know how Udonis Haslam was raised. I can speculate based off the tattoos and the way he's talking that perhaps his parents were divorced. But I don't know. I don't know. But I do know he's a product of a matriarchal culture. Black culture is matriarchal. It's dominated by women. And many of the black men, they lead like women. And that's why our kids are being captured on video at shopping malls around the country, causing havoc in great numbers, in parks and everywhere. More than 15, 20 of black kids gather. There's going to be chaos because the culture is chaotic. There's no father. There's no patriarchal leadership. And that's why he's sitting there like, oh, man, KG and these guys talk crazy and cursed at me. And I nearly went and fought some guy that told me to suck my D and you're going to respect me. He's got a street logic to him. And that's why he's talking about where I'm from. No one has told him because he doesn't have a father in the home and because we practice a feminine style of Christianity that no one has told him or he hasn't fully figured out that, like, where you're from, your neighborhood shouldn't define your attitude, your behavior, your approach to other people. Shouldn't be your identity. Where I'm from, what he should think if he were properly discipled, who I serve should be the first thing that comes out of his mouth. And then you have to ask yourself, you got to be able to answer that question, Udonis, who do you serve? And if you've been properly discipled, your answer would be Jesus Christ. And so rather than talking about where I'm from, we pop the trunk, who I serve says, I'm going to ignore you and your stupid childish insults because I serve the Most High God. And so I don't have to get triggered. I don't have to wait for you after the game. I don't have to come threaten you because you said some gay stuff to me. Because, again, when men are telling other men to suck my penis, that's gay. And they don't even realize how gay they are. They don't realize that they're fake and gay, and that's why they want another man and are telling a man and are proud of and or will say publicly to another man, suck my penis. It's gay. Because they serve their neighborhood, and they've been raised in a gay, feminine culture. And so Udonis can't understand that's a reprobate mind that serves Satan, and I'm going to ignore that because of who I serve. I'm not going to let my neighborhood determine how I behave. And so when you keep in mind, Udonis Haslam has a great brand as a leader. Guarantee you it's crossed someone's mind. Oh, man. We should hire Udonis as a head coach or a general manager. He's a great leader. And then they'll find out that, no, he's not a great leader. That, you know what they'll find out? He's Juwan Howard. And Juwan Howard was another person that had that mentality. Man, I'm from the south side of Chicago. Where I'm from, if the Wisconsin coach does something I don't like, I take a swing at him. I've been disrespected. The mentality, the culture doesn't prepare you for leadership. It prepares you for conflict and emotion and a violent response, and you're always on the hunt to, man, I was disrespected. I must react. And you wonder why? There's not a bunch of us being head coaches in the National Football League? You wonder why the greatest coaches in NBA history all tend to be white, other than Lenny Wilkins, who grew up in a different culture, a different time, a different era, that we're not producing great leaders? The culture's no good, and it has to be corrected. It's too feminine. It's too emotional. It's too controlled by everything other than God. The neighborhood I'm from. Because of the neighborhood, and I've made millions of dollars, and I've been making millions of dollars, and I've been rich for longer than I've been poor at this point. Udonis Haslem's 45. He's been in the NBA for 20. Yeah. He's been rich longer than he's been poor. But he's still, where I'm from, that neighborhood. Where you're from is some gated community in Miami. Are they popping the trunk in your neighborhood, Udonis? And I mean this respectfully. If any of you athletes want to take it to the next level, want to be leaders, it's available and open to you. Choose a different culture. Don't serve your neighborhood. Serve God in a sincere way.
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0: I want to, and I'm going a little bit longer than I anticipated, but I just want to get it all in and just point out to you, like, there's such a hostility, and the hostility to truth is preventing us from seeing the solutions, from seeing the things that would lead to progress and improvement, because we're so hostile to truth that when I sit here and I'm unpacking the truth, not in a way to harm, in a way to open your eyes so you can see what the real solutions are, because just sitting around crying about white people and blaming, what about Brett Favre and what about this white person, that it's not producing any results. It's not producing any progress. It's actually making things worse. And so here I am trying to diagnose the problem so that we can move towards a real solution. And the real solution is avoiding, rejecting, shutting down baby mama culture. It's feminine, feminist, it's toxic, it's emotional, it's violent, it's destructive. Let me... Deion Sanders, and this is more hostility to truth and just fake and gay, just quite honest with you. Deion, do we have the quote or we have clips where Deion, yeah. Deion, I think in this shot, yeah, about how Shadur, his son, has gone through hell. He survived hell last year. And I'm like, really? Guys in the NFL collecting an NFL paycheck. How is he a victim? How is he in hell? His father, super wealthy, head coach at a major university. Hell? I mean, and people are going for this. Play the clip.
12: When he take off his shirt, I see the scars on his back that he's been through hell, but he's made it through hell. See, a lot of people stop in the middle when they're walking through it. He kept going. And he matured, not like he was a child, but matured spiritually. Well, understand, you can't force this. If it ain't your time, ain't your time. Just sit back, prepare yourself, get ready. I remember telling him at the beginning of the season, I said, by the time you play, and he could tell you this, man, by the time you play against the Raiders, you'll be starting. And I'm coming. Like we already said that. It wasn't before. It wasn't that. We said, this is the time. Because they got all the other bull junk got to play out. It has to play out. It has to be. So when they turn to you, it's going to be on.
0: So halfway through his rookie season, he's a starting quarterback in the National Football League, or maybe it's three quarters of the way through his rookie season. He's a starting quarterback. That's going through hell. How? And again, this is because of our victim mentality. And it's like the Garrett Bush guy. I respect him. I know his work or whatever. But like everyone else, he's been trained to believe that anything negative, and it's not even negative, anything difficult is racism and it's going through hell. And so he's entertaining, and because, you know, we're so feminine as black men, we can't take any resistance. And so Garrett Bush knows that if he says to Dion, like, man, I'm not sure if he went through hell, he knows, like, well, this interview is going to be short and Dion's going to check out and he'll never talk to me again. We can't have that. Oh, well, he's an Uncle Tom and a sellout. How do you dare not jump on board with the fact that a son that grew up, was born into incredible wealth, grew up in, what did they say? I thought Shadur said, didn't they grow up in like a 30,000 square foot house or something like that? I mean, Dion's been rich for a long time. And Shadur was born into that. And Shadur was coached by his father all along the way, handed the starting quarter job, had his number retired or jersey retired at Colorado after two seasons. Yeah, he wanted to be a first-round pick. He's a fifth-round pick. He's on an NFL roster. He's collecting an NFL paycheck. Maybe he's making $600,000, $700,000, $800,000 from the Browns. He's already made millions while at Colorado and at Jackson State. This dude ain't broke, and somehow he's gone through hell because he had to sit behind Joe Flacco and Dylan Gabriel, and we're entertaining this conversation that Shadur is some sort of a victim. What are we doing? This is a feminine mindset. Men do not see properly adjusted men serving God, men serving Jesus Christ, do not believe that they're victims. They don't, and they don't sell that. That, oh, what you do or endure. I see the, he's making some slavery. I see the, what did he say, scars on his back? Like he was beaten like Kunta Kinte? Men don't do that. Not properly adjusted men. Not men serving God. They know that someone died for our sins and made the ultimate sacrifice, and they know how this ends. We're winners. We're not victims. But, and again, Dion and his wife were married for a time. But this matriarchal culture is so overwhelming that even married black couples are forced to adopt a feminist female worldview. And let me explain to you why women think this way. They're born women. And they understand the Bible. I'm the weaker vessel. God said that. And I think it's unfair. And so I'm going to turn the world upside down and create a system that favors the weaker vessel and puts the weaker vessel in the position of power and strength and authority. And so it's like, I understand why women see themselves as victims. It's like, well, I didn't have a choice in this. I would have preferred to be a man. I'd prefer to have the role of a man. I want the leadership that God gave to men. I get why they think this. It's an improper thought. It's in rebellion to God. But I understand it. When a man adopts the same victim mentality as a woman, I don't understand that. You've gone fake and gay. I don't get it.
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0: That takes us in a slightly different direction. Miles Turner, former Indiana Pacer, current member of the Milwaukee Bucks, did an interview with Breanna Stewart, the WNBA player. And he explained how Doc Rivers, how he ran the Milwaukee Bucks and how Giannis Antetokounmpo operated within the Milwaukee Bucks. I'm shocked that he did this. I'm glad that he did it. He's telling the truth. None of us will deal with this truth that he unpacks and what it exposes, because this whole thing is fake and gay and we just don't deal with the truth. We're hostile to truth. Here's Miles Garrett and Miles Turner, exposing Doc Rivers and Giannis.
16: We get fined for all types of stuff now. You guys get fined a lot?
17: It depends on the coach. So Doc Rivers, he didn't find anybody. Guys were late all the time. Guys were, you know, showing up to film whenever they wanted to show up. Guys were missing meetings. Like, it was one of the craziest things I personally ever experienced. We literally, if the plane took off at 2 o'clock, we weren't leaving until 4:30. I'm being so serious, bro. It was crazy, dog. Guys were an hour late to the plane. It got to the point where I knew not to show up until, like, an hour after they said the plane was taking off. It was crazy.
16: So, who's the teammate that's most likely to be late? Well, all of yours, obviously, because nobody gets fined.
17: Giannis is going to show up whenever he wants, really, you know. I think that this kind of just came with the territory that. And once I kind of saw what was going down, I was like, hey, man, more power to you. They ain't going to fine you. Do what you do.
0: Right.
17: Except when we're going to Dallas. That's when I was like, all right, come on.
0: So, Miles Turner just exposed Doc Rivers. Doc Rivers is going into the Basketball Hall of Fame. He under the lie that he's some sort of all-time great NBA coach. He won one championship with the Boston Celtics when they had Paul Pierce, Kevin Garnett, and Ray Allen. He had the original Big Three and won a championship. Ever since then, it's been a disappointment for Doc Rivers. Blown more 3-1 series leads. Blown more playoff leads than any coach in history. And now Miles Turner is like he has no control, doesn't have the respect of the players. Giannis came and went, and the entire team came and went as they please. That's the reality of what just got exposed. It'll never be addressed. It'll never be talked about. You can't have a conversation about, like, hey, man, what's the truth about Doc Rivers? You can't on any of these sports media platforms. This is a horrible look for a coaching legend that's headed into the Hall of Fame. It's as bad as the look when they busted Doc Rivers liking some sort of gay transgender porn videos. And no one wants to talk about that. Social media may address it from time to time in memes, but no one wants to talk like, hey, man, Doc Rivers isn't what he's made out to be. He's a false narrative. And I've met Doc Rivers, and I was someone at a time, like when he took over the Clippers and they got Kawhi Leonard, I was all on board with Doc Rivers. I thought he was going to do something great, but that blew up in his face and didn't work either. And again, it's like, Doc has the wrong mindset, fake and gay, not a good leader, can't hold other young men accountable because he can't hold himself accountable. He can't organize his life in a way, execute his life in a way that commands respect from young people. He's part of the feminist, fake, gay, matriarchal culture that is in control of America. And it doesn't work from a leadership perspective or position. It creates chaos. The Milwaukee Bucks with Giannis Antetokounmpo were in complete chaos the last 2 years. Because that's what comes from baby mama culture. That's what comes from feminist culture. Chaos. And trust me, right now, there are people running all over, texting, tweeting each other. Man, Whitlock, horrible person. He's the bad guy. He's homophobic. He's a sexist pig. Don't listen to him. He's the bad guy. Ignore all of the chaos going on in American culture that is a direct byproduct of this feminine takeover of American and global culture. It's been going on for 60 years. It's now this big malignant tumor that everybody can see, that America is falling and collapsing. Everybody can see it. There's chaos everywhere. Can't go to shopping malls because kids are out of control. Can't have events with music and out in parks and in public because black unfathered kids will show up and wreak havoc. Can't do it. We're not free. The fake and gayness are in control. I'm telling you what the problem is. All the bad things they want to say about me, and they're going to be said. I'm bad because I'm telling you the truth, what the problem is. And the truth does not harm gay people. If we went back to a proper society that had some reverence for God and the word of God, gay people would be just fine. Women would be just fine. Black people would be just fine. Jewish people would be just fine. We would all be just fine. We would all be better. There would be less chaos. There in the history of the world, there are no societies, great societies, that aren't founded in the nuclear family, that aren't founded and grounded in patriarchal male leadership. All the girl bosses in the world will lie to you, and the girl bosses come in all stripes, all colors, all political persuasions. Well, I'm the right kind of girl boss. My girl bossing isn't chaotic. Yes, it is. Anything that usurps power from men that are trying to follow God, it's a problem. It creates the kind of chaos we've normalized and take for granted and just thrown up our hands. And it's because, again, I'm not saying this disrespectfully, women can't handle the truth. That's why they're offended by what I just said. Many of them are offended. Sexist fat pig. How dare he say that men should be in charge or that women can't be in charge? We can be in charge. I'm the special one. I'm Esther. Everybody's Esther. No, you're a Jezebel. You're Brittany Renner. Talk good, sound good. But you're not willing, just like men, aren't willing to back up your beliefs with your behavior. There's a hostility to truth. Women are the weaker vessel. Men serving God should lead. Men don't reject that because we don't want to serve God. We want to pleasure our penises. But as long as we choose to serve our penises rather than serve God, quit complaining about all the chaos. Don't put up any black fatigue videos because you got penis fatigue. You're a coward. You're part of the problem.
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0: By bringing Chubb the Builder into this. Fake and gay. And Chubb the Builder, I think they put a bond on Chubb the Builder of $1.25 million or something like that. And again, we can't handle the truth of Chubb the Builder and what he represents. And there's two things that he represents, in my opinion. All of this is a psyop. If you go look at Chubb's history, there's some sexual deviance, some gayness to him. And he's being used. He's been compromised. He's been leveraged. You don't shoot somebody in front of a bunch of police, bunch of law enforcement officials. You don't do that unless you've been forced to. He's part of a PSYOP. And the guy that got shot's probably part of the PSYOP as well. Because they're trying to, they want to promote this racial division and have you think and have you focus on all of the racial division. Say, that's the problem. It's the racial division. They don't want you to focus on like, no, it's your disobedience to God and your rejection of the nuclear family and male leadership within that nuclear family. That's the problem. The racial division. And look, the acute problem with Black Americans, I've not run from, I'm not denying. That is one of the biggest problems in America. We got a 490-pound problem

want to run around Nashville and other cities, and I'm going to antagonize black people who I know are easily triggered because they're raised in a feminist female culture, and many of their men think like women, and they get easily triggered. Oh, words. We just heard Udonis Haslam at $45 million. Man, I come from a neighborhood where we pop the trunk if you say this or that. He knows that. He knows, like, oh, man, I'm going to get popped, or I'm going to pop someone and end up in prison. He knows he's on a suicide mission. That generally happens at gunpoint. And it generally happens. People that take a suicide mission are really unhappy with their own lives. And so they did some extreme makeover on Chud the Builder, dressed him up as Morgan Wallen or Riley Green or one of these country stars because they want to promote, like, all these country people, they're the worst people on the planet, they're racist, blah, blah, blah. But the whole thing is a dishonest psyop. It's intentional. And it's working. Here's the other thing about Chud, though. The brilliance of what they've done is he's actually standing on some truth. And we want to reject it because it's packaged the wrong way. He's running around being racist. He represents the racist white Southern man archetype. He's got a mustache and a cowboy hat and hair flowing out. And we put him in the gym for a year or two, got the weight off of him, dressed him up as the stereotypical Southern good old boy. And so we don't have to deal with the truth that he is exposing. And people, despite all the things I just said and how perfectly or appropriately, I think I unpacked, not perfectly, but appropriately unpacked them. Oh, Whitlock, how can you in any way defend anything Chud is doing? But it's no different. I'm overweight. But if I told someone and advised someone, hey, man, you need to exercise more to lose weight, that's a truthful statement, despite the fact that I'm overweight.

and greetings. Happy Friday. Welcome to the Steve Dace Show here, live and on demand on Blaze TV, radio, and podcast, alongside Todd Erzin and Aaron McIntyre. Going to be joined by Blaze editor Rob Eno here for the Dace Group in a moment. We are the Steve Dace Show. We're brought to you by our friends over at Pocket Hose. It's the number one expandable hose in the world. Super lightweight, easy to manage, easy to store. Turn the water on and it grows. Turn the water off and it shrinks back to pocket size. This thing, it's one of those tools that you're going to think to yourself, like when TiVo came out, why didn't they do this like a long time ago? It's amazing. Last season to season, I mean, the difference for me when I installed this and then went into the shed and pulled out the hoses from last year, and they're all wrapped up, but they're all kinked and stiff and everything else. And I'm like, this is just a way better product because it is reinforced with liquid crystal polymer that's used in bulletproof vests. And that makes the anti-burst sleeve practically bulletproof. And that polymer fiber is actually five times stronger than steel. And it comes with the pocket pivot as well, so that you're not tripping all over and having to reassess where the hose is as you're working around the yard. That spigot goes in a 360 degree rotation. 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And this is one of those things you're going to think, where's this been all my life? Why haven't they invented this a long time ago? Text

0: Good to see you again, Rob. Thank you for joining us and your weekly look at the week that was. It begins, as it always does, with issue one. Bleep, Lord Nefarious says.
1: I'm going to need four more so I can sell them, so I'm going to put them back in.
2: No, you only take four. You only take four. You want to take all the people.
3: Wow, that's money. You dropping the money.
2: How many?
3: It's right there.
2: Woo! Just take the big one, then the small ones.
3: Woo! Just take two for right now, Drake. You can take two and get home.
2: Take the big one, then wait to take the rest.
1: Okay.
4: There ain't no good.
2: Woo!
1: Yeah. Woo! Woo! That's the best gift. That's the gender?
2: Yeah.
1: No gender?
3: No gender.
5: According to Mia, her surgery was all set to go until her mother put a halt to it.
6: What led up to it was I got a call from my social worker from the hospital. I had one thing going on, and she took that away from me. I was like, well, you know, enough is enough. I'm taking somebody with me.
7: So when did you have that decision that enough was enough and that it was going to...
6: The same day.
7: Same day?
6: Yeah, when she refused to apologize.
7: So when you walked into that house, was your mom your only target? Your dad just got in the way, or were you...
6: No, my dad was part of it, though, to a lesser extent. I got put there and pointed the gun. I was, you know, I told myself to throw away that part of me, like, you know, that hesitant, like always. And, I ran in the door and shot at her first. I was trying to make it quick. Dad was instant.
5: Afterwards, Mia says she went back upstairs.
6: Go back upstairs and do one more round on Dad just in case. Make sure he's dead.
5: Before she left, Mia says she realized her mother was still alive.
6: I do remember actually coming up just in case, because she heard her, like, bleeding quite a bit, like choking.
7: Okay.
6: So I meant to shoot her again.
7: Okay. So do you remember was that after you came back upstairs?
6: Yeah. It was Dad first. And then
7: you heard your mom, that she was still...
6: Still kind of alive. Yeah, some noise, they're still kind of alive.
7: And then
6: I shot her again.
0: So I think that might be the very first ever a cappella Bleep Lord Nefarious Says we've ever had. And I think Aaron made the right decision to not accompany it with any music, just to let these two events kind of stand on their own. If you're listening on the podcast, maybe you didn't get a chance to see some of the visual. Let me go ahead and sum it up for you. We have a young woman celebrating, having a no gender party.
8: On Mother's Day.
0: Celebrating that she murdered her child. She's very proud of it. Clearly a victim of misinformation, and clearly a vulnerable woman who had no idea what... No, that's not the case at all. She's a murderer. She's proud of it, and is flaunting it. And even flaunting it, by the way, with another child celebrating the no gender party with her. And of course, the reason she says she did it is because the guy that got her pregnant already told her just flat out, no, I'm not going to step up and be a dad. So that's what made her feel fully justified in doing so. And then the other video is the trainee murderer of his parents, who is just in the most cold-blooded manner possible describing how he murdered his mother and father, why he did so. And the reporter who is presenting the video, though, wants to make sure that the right pronouns are being used and keeps referring to him as she. Is that a pretty good summary of what we just watched?
8: Yeah.
0: So with that, I have no specific question other than, what is your reaction to what we just watched? And Rob, as the guest, you always get to go first. Go ahead.
9: Yeah, that was just absolutely disgusting. I guess we now know why we only got two of them. To just see, you know, there's a mental health crisis in this country. And a lot of times that's what, you know, these trans people are dealing with, and we just, you know, tell them that their delusions are fine, and then we have this over and over and over and over and over and over and over again, and we're the bigots for calling it out, obviously, but that is just it was just absolutely disgusting to sit there and listen to it. The first thing I didn't really understand what was going on when I was watching it, but now I get it that she had the abortion, murdered her child because the guy won't stand up. But I mean, that's an everyday occurrence in the United States, which is probably more disgusting. But to just see that trans that dude sitting there with fake breasts, casually talking about, well, I didn't really want to kill my dad, but I figured I had to get him too, was just beyond insanity.
0: I had to go upstairs, realize I had to go back, finish mom off, couldn't just leave her like twitching like that, you know? Yeah.
9: Yeah. It's disgusting.
0: Talk.
4: Right now, a lot of these betting markets are predicting, right, that a Democrat in the red state of Iowa, who silently sat by and winked and nodded as Iowa Democrats unanimously voted for trans porn in the schools and for boys to be in girls' sports and locker rooms. And just like yesterday, all of this happened. Right now, the betting markets, right, are saying that it's at least 50-50 that an Iowa Democrat's going to win here, right?
0: A little higher than that.
4: A little higher than that, yeah.
0: Yeah.
4: That, my thoughts are that nobody cares about this. Even in so-called red state Iowa. It's just the most honest analysis I can give you. Hell is here, dancing. People are like... I got a guy on the other line about a set of white walls.
0: Gas is $5 a gallon. Are you saying they care more about that? Is that what you're saying?
4: People do. Yeah, well, they definitely care more about that. Demons are welcome, though. Demons are welcome.
0: Can they give us cheap gas?
4: Where would you be struck? I don't know. I'm lost. I've said many times, I keep trying to say the same thing in the words that come through. I'm incapable.
0: Aaron, let me ask you, why did you choose to go with these two and this particular format?
8: They were two trending stories from this week. That was the main thing. I try to make what's in Bleep Lord Nefarious Says either trending this week or breaking this week. They were both longer clips, and they were both 200-proof evil, and I hope I never do this again.
4: You're going to tomorrow. Yeah. You're going to tomorrow. That's my point. Thank you, Aaron, setting me up. You're going to tomorrow. No one cares.
8: Tubular bells. That's the soundtrack.
0: Mm-hmm.
8: Yeah, it's from The Exorcist, but even that cheapens what we just saw. I just wanted people... I didn't even put the background on that first video. The branded background on that first video. I just... Just no ifs, ands, or buts. Just see what hell is.
0: In other words, it didn't require any of your imaging tactics or skills whatsoever. Yeah. This just was just a pure voyeuristic look at what is literally just happening, and we just turned the camera on. That's it.
8: Yeah.
4: They're fighting tooth and nail online about the 2014 playoff, though. Tooth and nail! That's...
8: Todd, pre-orders start for Grand Theft Auto 6 on Monday. You want to know, I've said this over and over again, and I'll keep saying it over and over again because it needs to be said over and over again. The people who are engaging in the madness, the demonic oppression, willingly, or they are oppressed one form or another, but I'd say increasingly willingly, in the demonic doctrine of transgenderism, those people are nuts. They need prayer. They need counseling. They need to repent themselves. I've often said, though, the crazier mental illness, the crazier spiritual attack, the more zany spiritual malady are the people who know better and just stand back and golf clap, oh, yay, beautiful, slay queen, at what they know is wrong, what they know is messed up, what they know maybe deep down is demonism. What do I mean by that? It's Law and Crime who produced that video of the dude in Utah who thought he was a woman.
0: Mm-hmm.
8: It's law and crime. Just as natural as a hand in glove. Not even batting an eye. Covering a story. A cold-blooded murder of his parents for the expressed motivation that his mama was able to mess up his meatball surgery where they create a gash in his pelvic region. Law and crime, hand in glove, not batting an eye, respects the pronouns of that individual. That's what I mean. The crazier malady, the crazier spiritual darkness are the people who golf clap. That's what I mean. So for future reference, when I say that again, and I will say it again, that's what I'm talking about.
0: I think asking some kind of cheeky exit question would just cheapen this entire conversation. Are we in agreement on that?
4: Yes.
8: Yeah.
9: And I just had one more.
0: Go ahead. Of course,
9: one more
0: Rob,
9: point.
0: You bet. Go ahead.
9: The interesting thing about Mia, we've been covering the story here at the Blaze, is that he went to the same school system as Tyler Robinson.
0: You don't say.
9: Absolutely. The Washington County school systems in Utah. We have been trying
4: Utah.
9: To FOIA.
8: Utah.
4: Utah.
9: Utah.
0: Red is literally the most churched state in the country, the state of Utah. Yeah.
4: Thank you for
9: that. And it's in southern Utah, which is the most conservative part of Utah.
4: Yep. Nobody cares.
9: It's near St. George, which is where, like, I think the second temple for the Mormons was built. And we've been trying to get information through public records requests. And much like Utah Valley University, the worst people in the world to get public records from are government organizations in Utah. I don't know why they decide that they need to circle their wagons and not do anything when you ask them to do it. But we have been trying now almost for 8 months to get the trans propaganda that they use in their school systems and have over the past 10 years. And they act stupid. And just there's no way to sue them in that state. But yeah, same school system.
0: I mean, that's the state that gave us John Curtis for a senator who... Remember that clip that Aaron, you had about a month ago?
8: Yeah.
0: Where he was on some left-wing media outlet, and the host even said, I thought I was going to have to argue with you, but no, you're just as much for amnesty as I am. He thinks he's going to probably be elected governor of Utah next, is what it looks like, by the way. Just to kind of further your nobody cares mantra there. I have no idea how to segue out of this, so we're just going to do it, okay? Let's get to issue two. Are we witnessing a Rubio surge?
8: Secretary of State Marco Rubio has been in front of the cameras a lot recently, including last weekend's trip to the Vatican to meet with Pope Leo, where he received an unusually warm reception. Rubio, despite being sanctioned by China, is also accompanying President Trump on his summit with Xi Jinping in Beijing. At least one pollster, Atlas Intel, they were the pollster that had the 2024 election pegged, shows Marco Rubio leading the 2028 GOP nomination pack at 45%, followed by Vice President J.D. Vance at 30%, and Florida Governor Ron DeSantis at 11%.
0: All right. Are we buying this? Are we buying that there is a big Rubio surge happening? In the last week, Trump has both said that he'd love to see a Vance-Rubio ticket. He's also said that, and by the way, I thought Vance had a great line in response to this when he was asked. He also said maybe we ought to let Rubio and Vance go at it for a while. I've been saying to you guys privately, I think people are underrating the odds that Trump would allow some form of a tryout just to see what would happen for a while. Now, if you're Rubio, is that enough for you to go in with your political capital? Would you really go in and challenge the MAGA heir apparent without the assurance of a Trump endorsement? Just the chance of it would seem like a huge risk, but, you know, we could see that. But I thought Vance's response to this was funny, which is, you know, it's really not like the president of the United States to want to stage some kind of televised tryout show, which I thought was very good. All right. So are we buying this? Is it? No, I'm not going to put any caveats on it. Are we buying the Rubio surge, Todd?
4: You know that talking about presidential election.
0: That's why I went to you first.
4: Before the midterm is even here, is you doing to me like what I do to you when we talk about Ellen Page playing Achilles? It's like
0: In my defense, the reason why this was originally scheduled is because the original guest co-host we're going to have this week is a big Vance guy. So I was, and I haven't had a chance to talk to him about it. And I thought it'd be curious.
4: Well, you don't need a reason.
0: He had a last minute family situation and couldn't show up today. And so we have a more than capable replacement. But by that point, Aaron had the rundown. The show was prepared. So I had a rationale for doing this other than just trying to torture you. I did. But go ahead.
8: I mean, that's good enough.
4: But it is. I accept it.
9: I enjoy that.
0: All right. Never mind then. I guess I didn't need one. All right.
4: I'm not trying to hide or run for it. But I'm not buying it really because I don't think there's a reason other than nothing else at all is really going well or great. So I guess we need something. Not we, the show. I mean, broadly, the whole movement. Like, let's try to gin up some positive energy somewhere, maybe here. Why? I don't know. Again, I have as few answers. Maybe this isn't good programming on my part. I take full responsibility for that. But I'm like, I don't have anything really to say about this, just like I didn't about the other one. Nobody really cares. They're trying to find something to make people care. And that's probably the most likely answer for why we're even... as a entire movement talking about this now. They're clearly both decent men, capable men, but we've got all 100 other things that should be priorities other than turning this into sports radio. But this is what the entire movement does because it's not good at really doing anything else.
0: So, Rob, you buying into this at all? What do you think?
9: I think, you know, he's been around a lot, so I think that that might be it. I looked a little bit at Atlas's methodology before coming on. I did not know they are a fully online internet poll.
0: Mm-hmm.
9: They find you while you're surfing and then try and figure out who you are and then
0: like
9: ask
0: a better version of YouGov. Like a better version of YouGov, basically. Yeah.
9: Yeah. Yeah. And that might be why they were, you know, dead on for the 2024 election when other people aren't because nobody answers the phones anymore, right? Mm-hmm. So they've got an interesting way of doing that. So I think that Rubio has surged a little bit because he's gotten the spotlight, probably. Like Todd, do I think that it matters right now before the midterms? Probably not. But there are people going to Iowa, right? I mean, you're starting to see
0: one of them's not Marco Rubio, but yeah, there are people coming here. Vance was just here last week.
9: Yeah. So there are people coming. But I think what's going to be interesting is, you know, what that poll sample is and who's voting. I don't know if you've seen, not to change it to the Massey race, but I don't know if you saw that Qantas poll that came out a couple days on the Massey race that basically shows the divide. In the Republican electorate between old boomers that watch Fox News and the younger Vance type, America First MAGA people.
0: Yeah.
9: It's insane what the difference was. And it's right there at that 55-year-old cutoff.
0: We would be right at the cutoff of this. Yes.
9: Yeah, it's absolutely crazy. And I think that that's really what's going to – I would think that those people, the older people, are going to go to Rubio and how many of them are going to be around in 2 years as they age out. I guess age out's a nice way of saying it. But yeah, this party, this movement is vastly divided on what it means to be America First, on what it means to be patriotic, on what needs to be done to go to the future. And I think that that's ultimately what's going to do it. But hey, you know, a couple years as Viceroy of Cuba for Marco Rubio, maybe he'll win the presidency.
0: All right, Aaron, you buying this?
8: So we have not talked about, as Todd was kind of invoking there, we haven't really talked about 2028 that much because we know how much Todd loves it and just makes him too comfortable. So we could try to avoid the topic altogether. To the extent that we have, maybe more than anybody amongst the three of us regularly on the show, at least in the background, other places I've discussed this publicly, I've been far more cautious about writing off Marco Rubio than maybe the three of us. I don't know. Like I said, we haven't talked about it that much. However, I don't think that Marco Rubio is 15 points ahead at this point. I think it's closer than maybe a lot of people who think that Vance is a shoo-in would like to admit. I don't think it's a 15-point lead. I do believe that there will be some sort of primary process. Steve, we were talking about this on Buy, Sell, or Hold earlier this week. We were kind of game theorying out who Marco Rubio's support could be. You made a comment along the lines of better be careful not to get the never Trump cohort behind you because then they'll do to him what they tried to do to Ron DeSantis. Mm-hmm. I was that was rattling around in my brain for a while, and I have a question for you about this. How do they pull that off, though, when he's currently in the administration?
0: Well, see, this goes to a theory. I was going to just let you guys give your general answers, and I have a theory as to what this poll symbolizes, and I think it'll answer some of your question. My theory is what this poll is just as a proxy for the dissatisfaction with the direction of the Trump administration as a whole, okay? And J.D. as crown princes, J.D. and Rubio were each given their own realms to have sovereignty over, right? So J.D. was essentially given the domestic agenda and the fraud, waste, and abuse, okay? And Rubio is, of course, Secretary of State, National Security Advisor. And that's where the Trump administration is actually expending all of its political capital, is in that arena. And so you're going to constantly see Rubio playing offense in its messaging. You're going to constantly see Rubio with a coherent message, because that's where Trump is. Trump is literally taking all the political capital that he won in 2024. And this is not a judgment or a criticism. This is an analysis, is an observation. He is spending it all on Iran and the Middle East. Whether you agree with that, whether you like that's what he's doing, maybe you hate that's what he's doing, is irrelevant to me. I mean, that's not the analysis I'm giving you. It's just that's what he's doing. And we've never heard Donald Trump ever as a politician ever say anything like, I guess we'll just have to pay $5 in gas for a while. This is the guy that will literally, I mean, he stood up to my old producer, Rebecca, at an event televised nationally in Iowa during the last caucus cycle and said, we're probably not going to be able to be pro-life and win the next election. He just did. I mean, this is the guy that if he doesn't think it'll win, he'll stop doing stuff. We've never seen a hill Trump will die on
4: to
0: this.
4: Not extent. That I expect anything to make sense, and I totally am jiving with what you're saying, but if that, then why is Rubio rising? He's the leader of the thing that the base doesn't want. He should not be rising.
0: Well, this gets to what Rob, that one base doesn't want. We're determining what is the base right now, okay? We don't know the answer to this. This time last year, we were coming on the tail end of Trump's offensive right out of the inauguration gate. We were all very united. There was an agenda. Right now, nobody knows what the agenda is. Right now, we are clear. Right now, we know that we're spending way more political capital on Iran and the Middle East than we were willing to spend to clean up Minneapolis, right, our own borders, mass deportations, or anything else. And so this has created a mass schism right down the middle, right? And Vance is seen for now as especially by the online crowd. Because I do think a lot of this is an online phenomenon. I recognize some of the people that are adamant about being pro Rubio because they were with us on the DeSantis side. And then when I got to know who they were, I realized these guys are just old never Trumpers. They're just old rhino establishment people. So there is a danger there for Rubio to get caught in a no man's land where he's not MAGA enough for MAGA, but all the people that really support him and write it the biggest checks, we all know aren't MAGA. And then Vance could just turn around and brand him as, you know, the same thing that that's what Trump did successfully to DeSantis. But we're years away from that. All I think this is right now is a snapshot that shows this base is very divided overall on what our priorities ought to be, what the issue priority ought to be. And so the people that are happy are the ones that have very strong feelings about Israel, the Middle East, in the affirmative, doing something about Iran. Those are the people that are very happy. This is clearly a real conviction for Trump. We've never seen Trump. He's been a political figure now for over a decade in America, an omnipresent one. He has never been willing to die on a hill and expend the amount of political capital that he is on dealing with Iran. And so if you are of that era, and Rubio represents a lot more of that wing, then you're very happy with the priorities of what we're doing right now. If you're not, and if you're closer to the, if you're thinking, I'm not going to be 41 for another decade, okay, and maybe by then I can afford a house, right? No, you really don't think that, you're not sure you buy anything the intelligence community is selling you, because they lied to you about Hunter Biden's laptop, they lied to you about a P-tape, they lied to you about WMDs in Iraq. The only thing you know for sure is you can't afford to fill up your damn gas tank. If you're in that group, okay, then you have a different take on things. And so I think this is just nothing other than a symptom of the current overall environment at the moment. That is my theory. Thoughts?
9: Yeah, I absolutely agree. I mean, we were paying, what, $1.97 for gas 2 weeks before in Texas, 2 weeks before that went off. And you're absolutely right. It is this base is not a base. The Republican Party is fractured like nothing that I've ever seen. And it's just something that is going to have to be worked through. And I think this Massey race on Tuesday is going to be something that shows that, right? This is just the party, if you want to call it a party, and I'm always loathe to call it a party. I consider myself a conservative before I consider myself a Republican. But this party doesn't have a base. The Iran war, as you go on, to see boomer cons, to use a term that I probably shouldn't use. A lot of them make up our audience. But to see people that watch Fox News, they think that everything is going swimmingly in Iran, and that, you know, people should buck up and pay the $5 in gas because we're finally going to destroy Iran. And it's just going to come down right after that happens. It'll be quick and everybody will be happy. And you brought up the housing thing. I found some data.
0: Quickly, I've got only a minute. Go ahead, Rob.
9: Yeah, sorry. It's seven times the average income of an American to buy a house right now. For most of my lifetime, it was about four times to three times. It's just, and that's what's causing all of this. But just wanted to say that I thought you were right. That's it.
0: All right, let's take the exit question here. 1 year from now, which of these candidates won't be running in Iowa for president? Won't be. A, Marco Rubio. B, Ron DeSantis. C, Rand Paul. D, Josh Hawley. Which one won't be? Quickly, just give me a name.
8: Rand was the one that, and Josh Hawley, but Rand was the one that stuck out to me, probably not.
0: Okay.
4: Ron DeSantis.
0: What do you think it is?
9: Hawley.
0: Hawley won't be a year from now. Okay. This is...
8: If what Rob is, if his analysis is true, that means that 2028 is already lost.
0: Well, his scenario is correct. That there is a danger of this being.
8: And I'm not saying you're wrong either. I think
0: we don't know if he's right or wrong, but I think he could be right. That's my own opinion. But I think a lot of things are on the table and unsettled right now, and this poll reflects that. Okay. And the only group of people that are really happy are the people that think that we do have a generational debt to settle with Iran. I think everybody else is not happy. And thinks that we have generational debts to settle much more closer to home. We'll come back. More Dave's Group in a moment.
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0: 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Well, let's get to issue three, end of the West update.
8: And now how a civilization dies. This data went viral over the past week, compiled from various academic and government sources like the U.S. Census Bureau, showing the percentages of men and women by age 30 who are married by decade. In 1975, 91% of women by the age of 30 were married, while men were at 81%. In 1995, that number drops to 64% by age 30 for women, 54% for men. In 2015, 37% of 30-year-old women were married, while 28% of men could say the same. And in 2025, only about a quarter of women are married by age 30, just about 16.5% for men.
0: Aaron, you're the closest one on this panel to this age group and marrying age, at least for first-time marriages anyway. So let me start with you. How do we fix this?
8: Well, it's easy, Steve. No, it's generally my answer to these questions has been something along the lines of that which you incentivize, you get more of. That's what you disincentivize, you get less of. And I'm talking about in the context of governance. I think that's probably one of the iron laws of governance. And I think it has everything to do with God's design for government in the book of Romans. We've talked about that. So if government is doing its job, it's punishing evil, okay? Government also, what is it incentivizing? It's punishing, it's disincentivizing evil. What's it doing at the same time? It's incentivizing good behavior. The question is who gets to define who is good, of course, or what is good behavior? So in the context of marriage, my usual pat answer is that what you incentivize, you get more of. That what you disincentivize, you get less of. So are there policies in place that we could be incentivizing marriage, incentivizing having a lot of kids, incentivizing, disincentivizing being single? However you look at countries, South Korea would be a prime example. Japan maybe another example as well, although it sounds like they've maybe had a few more successes, but not along the lines of getting out of their demographic death spiral, which we're barreling towards right now. South Korea has had a lot of policies in place for going on decades now, years now, I should say, that you would think incentivize getting married, having children. I think it's some sort of tax benefits, and they're pretty hefty tax benefits as well. That hasn't really helped in Korea. Hasn't really helped so much in Japan, facing similar types of spirals. So what is the real cause of this? I've seen it postulated just recently. The real cause for this is the fact that everybody's on their phones and they're stressed out, and mammals won't mate when they're stressed out. Maybe our technology has something to do with that. Maybe we're messing too much with our circuitry. I've seen it postulated recently as well that when you don't have economic hope, when you don't really have hope that you can have and you can attain, you can build a better future, that's when things start to go southward. That's when things start to spiral when it comes to this. I've also seen it recently postulated that, hey, this is an unknowable thing. We're trying to address forces that really cannot be understood. Populations wax and wane throughout, history. So let's just let it go. Don't touch it. Don't let immigrants, don't let yourself be replaced with immigration, but just let it go. We don't really understand the cause. Here's the real fix, though, at the end of the day. And I'm telling you the truth. Just in the last 2 or 3 weeks, I've heard all of these things that I just unloaded right there. I've heard all of those. Here's the honest truth. You have to raise children to endure whatever, to endure whatever. You have to raise your children to understand that their purpose in life is not the American dream. That would be really nice. That'd be really cool, having a two-car garage. I have a two-car garage. That's really nice. I have a nice house. It's really nice. I'm one of the lucky ones and one of the diminishing numbers of those, at least in my generation, who's been able to do that.
0: Mm.
8: But you know what Bella and I's prime directive is? We really believe this in our lives, and we really want this, and we've been really trying for this. You know what our prime directive is? No matter the house, no matter our living situation, no matter our income situation, making babies who we raised to make babies in the future and raise them up in the church in the way they ought to go.
0: So the first commandment God gives humanity.
8: Yeah.
0: Yeah.
8: So I think that's the real fix. No matter your circumstance, no matter how things are in the uncontrollable realm, no matter how high the gas prices are, no matter how high the mortgage rates are, figuring out a way to be fruitful and multiply. And more often than not through human history, the last couple of generations, last few generations, and really our country as a whole has been an exception to the rule. Enduring has been the name of the game, especially for believers. So you got to raise children to endure. That's, I think, ultimately the real fix.
0: Doc, that's great stuff, by the way, brother.
4: Mm-hmm. Well, we can't turn it around because we don't want to. And wanting to would mean clearly identifying the idols that are stacked up and that we prefer currently over fixing this and then smashing them. We do not want to. So Aaron's right about enduring generationally through that. But you know, it's going to take a level of pain. Just the most honest answer I can give you. And we just all know it. No, the church doesn't want to, men don't want to, women don't want to. And it's all because we love our idolatry right now. Love it.
0: Rob.
9: I'm going to go with a couple things. First thing is, I think if you look at these trends, 1975 was 2 years after Roe v. Wade.
0: Yep.
9: People used to get pregnant and they had to get married, right? Like that's what my parents did. My mom was an unwed teen mother, was 20 by the time she had me, but they got married. You know, that's what happened when this happened. But I'm not as the resident black pillar here, I'm not as black pilled on this as Todd may be. I remember growing up as a kid, and you grew up in Catholic circles around that time, both Todd and Steve. You know, Catholic families, when I was a kid, did not have a lot of kids. Two, maybe three, one a lot of times. But they weren't the huge Catholic families that people think of in the 50s or 60s. Since I've been going back to church all around the country when I travel, but especially here at St. Anne in Coppell, Texas, the amount of young families with like four and five kids and, you know, needing the van to take the kids to work is amazing. I think that it, as, you know, Aaron said, those people that go to church are starting to do it. And I think you see in Gen Z, I mean, the hottest place on a Sunday in Manhattan right now is the Catholic Church. They have lines out the door. And you're seeing that at churches across the country with Gen Z, with these kids that are in this demographic range, you know, up to 30. It's weird to think that Gen Zers are now pushing 30, but in their 20s and 30s, you're starting to see that. You see our friend Peachy Keenan, who used to write with us, sometimes writes for Frontier Magazine, has said for a long time, the women will follow the men. That if the men start going to church, the women are going to go to church because that's where they're going to find men. Right. And if those people are looking to get married, and I think they are, I think you're going to see a resurgence in people under 30 getting married. If this isn't just a fad and a flash in the pan and people really are going back to church. So I think that we may have hit the low point, and I think that you might see this start to turn around. I certainly see it in the parishes that I've gone to, especially my home parish here in Texas. There is a crying church is a growing church. And if there's one thing that St. Anne does, is there's a lot of crying, and there's no more cry rooms. You know, it used to be that a Catholic church, that if you had kids, they would stick you into a cry room so that the kids could be away and not be seen. And that's not what's happening nowadays. And I think that that's great.
0: Look at Rob.
8: Ray of sunshine.
0: Look at Rob with a little white pill. It's a little one, but it's a white pill nevertheless. It's a white pill nevertheless.
9: The country's going to be destroyed, but we're going to have kids.
0: Cyanide, I should remind Rob, also comes in white pills. But yes.
4: There's the pain.
0: Yes. All right, let's get to the exit question. What's the best advice that you could give to any bachelor in this audience for finding a wife? Aaron.
8: Bachelor?
0: Bachelor, yeah.
8: I would say don't give up. Don't give up. The desire to get married is not a bad one at all. As I said yesterday, I think it was yesterday, I can't remember, the days run together. If you're having trouble, if you're like in your mid-20s, starting to push 30, and this is something that you really strongly desire, is that, has it gone from a good desire, a healthy desire, to a source of, maybe a source of idolatry, that you're so preoccupied with this that you can't think about anything else, and it has to look this way, and has to go this way, has to be this way? I would take that to the Lord and really examine. Make your peace with, hey, maybe God's plan for my life is not getting married. And if you're at peace with that, I told the story in passing, and I told the story in passing. You know, I kind of made this peace with myself in my life. I was really enjoying being single. I'm like, you know what, God, if this is what you have for me, then I'll be okay with that in my relationship with you and doing things, you know, as a single. And then I met my wife 6 months later. So again, God's not a cosmic vending machine. I'm not saying that same sort of thing that will happen with your life or your search for your partner. But that's kind of my advice.
0: Rob?
9: As the man with the least amount of game on the panel, I'll listen to what you guys say. But no, seriously, you just got to, the one thing I've not done in my life is you just got to ask. You got to ask, you got to ask, you got to ask. It's got to be like, it's like being a salesperson. I think that, you know, people hide behind, you know, I came of age during this dating app thing. You know, Match.com was around when I was in my 20s, right? It's that is not the way to find somebody. And that's how I tried to do it. And it didn't work. So, you know, go to places where there's going to be people that are like-minded. Your church probably has a singles group. Go to that. That's where you're going to find somebody with values that are aligned. Because you're certainly not going to find it on Match.com or Bumble or Hinge or Tinder or any of those sorts of things. There's success stories in that, but it's basically become a swipe left, swipe right, and never actually talk to somebody thing. You know, that's basically the dating world today.
0: Or AOL dial-up chat rooms, Todd.
4: Being a man is not a leisure pursuit, and if you think it is, you've already found your wife.
0: Okay. Let's do our kicker topic. What's the best advice you would give for a bachelorette in this audience for finding a husband, Todd?
4: Your emotions are not your God.
0: That's really good. That a lot of women need to be told, frankly, because you feel something does not mean it's true. And I understand that's easy to hear from us as guys, okay? But I say this not just as a guy, but someone who's been married for almost 30 years and has raised two daughters. You know, just as we are constantly telling the guys, your desires, your conveniences, your leisure pursuits are not truth. Women need to hear, just because you feel something doesn't mean it's true. All right? Your feelings have to be held to a standard of truth. And then if you hold yourself to a standard of truth, your feelings will change, as opposed to letting feelings be your truth. Could not agree more with that. Rob?
9: Smack the guy over the head if he's not making a move. Every single guy that I know that is married, that is what's happened. Because men just don't take shots. My mother did it to my dad. Friends I went to college with, all of their wives did it to them. It's counterintuitive, but if there's somebody you're interested in, make the move.
0: Aaron.
8: Man looks at outward appearance. The Lord looks at the heart. And I don't mean that in an attraction sort of way. I think it's good and healthy and right and okay for you to be attracted, but that should not be the only thing. But what I do mean it more, much more, is what I've talked about over and over again, standards versus expectations. Standards are that which you have in your closed hand, meaning he has to love Jesus. He has to be productive, have a job. He has to show some desire, some effort at actually getting to know you, like actually know you. So, things like that, those standards. Expectations are how maybe in your own mind you want that to look. Well, he loves Jesus and therefore he's serving in the worship group, or he loves Jesus and therefore it has to look like this, loving Jesus this way. Be really careful about that, because those expectations can kind of disguise themselves as standards, and I think that's unhealthy, can be unhealthy.
0: That's good, too. Let's get to predictions. Rob, I'll go to you. Go ahead.
9: The New England Patriots are going to have a horrible season next year.
8: Yes, they are.
9: Schedule looks horrible. We'll just go with that. So I'll go back to the black pill for this at the end.
0: That's going to be an interesting season with the star running back counter-signaling the head coach. That'll be interesting. All right, Todd.
4: The Odyssey movie will be the Bud Light of 2026, one of the greatest financial disasters in cinema history.
0: What an analogy that is. Wow. Aaron.
8: You see this from time to time when a random candidate in a random place has viral moment or viral moments. They end up just being an online phenomenon, and that's kind of it. And you never hear from them again.
0: Like that one Hispanic chick in Texas?
8: Spencer Pratt is not an online phenomenon. There's a reason why he's taking arrows right now. Now, I don't know if that's going to be enough for him to win the L.A. mayoral race. I kind of doubt it. But that guy, the midichlorians of political messaging, from a populist perspective, he's pretty long on the promises, pretty short on the details. But the midichlorians for political messaging and populist instincts, off the frickin' charts.
0: Yeah, he is stepping on some shibboleths for sure. He is smashing some shibboleths of the damned for sure. All right, my prediction this week, because last week's turned out to be dead right, there was going to be no Richter scale movement or anything off of any UFO release for much of the, not for necessarily the good reasons, but it would literally take aliens landing on that first Wednesday night NFL game in prime time and interrupting that for people to give a rip. We're going to learn the reason that southern states aren't going as far as we would like in eliminating race-based districts, like South Carolina, for example. Is they're concerned about two things. Race rioting is one. You ready for this one, Todd? Here's the other thing they're going to be concerned about. Black college athletes in those states that may be induced to sit out games in protest, that might be induced by social media to essentially make a statement against fascism and racism, in air quotes, by sitting out key games and not playing in order to protest getting rid of all the racial gerrymandering. And I think those are the two reasons we're going to learn a lot of these red states didn't go as far as they could have and should have in order to win.
4: But it's not idolatry.
0: Robin, it's good to see you, brother. Thank you.
9: Thanks for having me on.
0: You bet. It'll be your turn on the Feedback Friday next.

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I'm Steve Dace. 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That's D-E-A-C-E. 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Also, check out our podcast version, as so many of you do. 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And if that feed is from Apple iTunes, you click follow instead. And that's how you're going to know for sure that every time we do a new episode, it's for sure right there in your podcast feed. You can also leave us a 5-star review, as tens of thousands of you have. We say thank you to each and every one of you for that as well. As we say thank you to our friends over at Van Man for sponsoring this part of the show. You know, maybe you're still under the delusion that a lot of these personal care brands that claim to be all natural are still these kind of small companies. You know, these plucky, you know, entrepreneurs, when in fact many of them were just bought out by massive corporations and private equity firms over the last few years. And those real ingredients have all too often been substituted with cheaper chemical substitutes. That's not the story, though, with Van Man. They've gone in the opposite direction. They're doubling down on their identity, who they are. And that's one of the reasons why they helped kick off the tallow movement. They're staying committed as well. Their tallow bomb made from grass-fed tallow. There is a reason why that matters so greatly, because the fatty acids in that tallow are nearly

0: 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Well, of course, we are very excited that we are counting down to the release of my next book, Why Independence Day, America is Great Because God is Good. Here's a preview.
1: Every 4th of July, we light up the sky. We wave our flags. We celebrate. But if your kids asked you why, could you tell them the real story?

0: is a story that starts 3,000 years before 1776. A story most people have never heard told this way. A miracle in the desert. A miracle on Christmas night. Commandments carved in stone. A constitution written on paper. What's the connection? This 4th of July, give your family the story they've never been told. The one that explains everything.
1: That's right, our 250th birthday, folks. It's an event that is 3,000 years in the making. And we walk you through all of that history all the way up to the present day in a way that your children can understand so that they are then inspired to now carry on that, to accept that legacy, be honored to accept that legacy, and then carry it forward for the next generation. So it's the completion of my trilogy of children's books on America's Christian heritage to go along with Why Thanksgiving and Why Easter. Why Independence Day, America is Great Because God is Good, is doing pre-orders right now. Releases May the 26th. Pre-orders right now at Amazon.com. And last I checked, we were one of the top 20 best-selling new releases of all children's books in America. So thank you very much for that. All right. America is Great Because God is Good is the subtitle to Why Independence Day. You can pre-order it today. And we've been counting down to release Todd's top 10 moments that led up to Independence Day. So today now, Todd, we're at number 5.
2: We've come to the Boston Massacre. After the Stamp Act, there was the Townshend Act, which gave British customs officials more power to search colonial ships and seize goods. The protests that followed brought with them an increased presence of British soldiers to keep the peace, with the expectation under the law that colonial citizens had to provide the soldiers food and lodging. Something had to give, and in March of 1770, it did when British soldiers guarding the Boston Custom House got into an argument with a local apprentice that ultimately attracted a large crowd of protesters numbering roughly 300 people. A total of 9 British soldiers were there when the tension finally boiled over after a matter of hours due to the soldiers being pelted with snowballs and clamshells in between cursing and insults. One soldier fired without orders and others followed suit. 3 American citizens were killed instantly, 2 died in a hospital, and another 8 were injured. The scene was made famous in an engraving by none other than Paul Revere, who once said, quote, "Every great venture requires risks, and I stand ready to bear it." And, quote, "History remembers those who did not wait for others to take a stand." Also taking a stand would be future President of the United States John Adams, who refused to let the cause of liberty serve as an excuse to diminish the pursuit of justice when he accepted the role of defense attorney for the British soldiers and risked being labeled a traitor. A colonial jury was convinced by Adams to acquit 6 of the 8 soldiers while all avoided what could have been the death penalty. Said Adams, "Facts are stubborn things, and whatever may be our wishes, our inclinations, or the dictates of our passions, they cannot alter the state of facts and evidence." As a patriot, though, Adams knew far more than that, and no matter how proud he was of doing his duty as a lawyer, the trial was over, but the road to war and possibly an entire new nation had clearly been entered into evidence for the colonialists to consider with blood and treasure of their own. Adams' own final verdict on the Boston Massacre was this: "On that night, the foundation of American independence was laid."
1: When I talk about we're going to do everything it takes to win, except that which God explicitly says we can't. But we're going to do everything else. That means we're going to be cunning. We're going to be shrewd. We're going to be ruthless. We're going to be wise. We're going to be prudent. We're going to do what it takes to win, except that which God says we cannot. Because it does nothing to gain the whole world, but lose your soul in the entire process. And I kind of see this story as the first American example of what I'm talking about, in that we have one of the leaders of our revolution, and yet in the midst of that, he still understood there was a higher law here that had to be upheld. There was a higher standard here that had to be upheld, and God will not bless our efforts if we don't recognize that. This world is ultimately not our home, but it's to prepare us for the home we're going to. And playing God's game by the devil's rules is not how you demonstrate that I am of another kingdom. It's actually how you take on the things of this world. And so even in the midst of this, even in the midst of risking his own life, he will, just a few years after this, pledge his own life, fortune, and sacred honor against the British Empire. Even in the midst of that, though, he understands we're all still accountable here to the same God. When you get to eternity, if you are blessed to get there by the grace of Christ, you are going to meet redcoats. You're going to meet redcoats. And you're probably not going to see a founding father or two. Unfortunately, if you end up spending eternity separated from God in a place called hell because you rejected that grace of Christ, you're going to meet redcoats and probably a founding father or two while you're there. And I think this is a subtle, very important moment in the history of the country, that we cannot lose our soul while fighting for our way of life. And I think that is something that we have to make sure that we maintain in this era as well.
2: Yeah, it's no coincidence that John Adams was the one who said, "A moral and religious people and no other."
1: Thank you, Todd, for that. 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Many of you have. Thank you guys so much. I think you'll absolutely love the book. I think it's the best of the three, as it should be. It's the culmination. It's the rest of the story, Paul Harvey. So I think you'll enjoy it greatly. 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All right, you guys ready for some Feedback Friday?
2: Yes.
3: Bet.
1: All right, this one, Todd, starts for you. Jayla Corbin wants to know, how were you able to navigate the many pitfalls of the vaccine exemption process for your children? How were they able to be admitted to school, camp, or other events requiring proof of immunizations? They try to make it virtually impossible to refuse the unsafe and ineffective jabs and survive in today's society. Any advice would be greatly appreciated. Now, she doesn't tell us where she lives. That may have something to do with this, too. So can we kind of start with a blanket statement? If you want to live this way and live in a blue state, you're making a really hard way of life damn near impossible. Can we just start with that, maybe?
2: Yeah.
1: And that's just a reality. We're not saying we're happy about it, not saying it doesn't suck. There's beautiful country in places like Oregon. I can see why people would want to live there. Still, much of California is absolutely the same Gold Coast that it was before. Okay. Colorado remains amongst the most beautiful scenic places in this entire hemisphere. But you just have to understand that, you know, we're in an imperfect world. The world has fallen. So some of those plush hills and great landscapes and tourist attractions that may be the reason why you're living there, well, that's the trade-off for this. If you want this value system, it's way harder than it's going to be in some other places that maybe don't have those kinds of plush hills and exotic landscapes.
2: Well, Steve just already knows how to answer my questions on this front. If this is a priority to you, like there in every state, there is a little pocket and
1: sure,
2: you need to find them of the so-called, you know, experts, the real experts on this kind of stuff, the ones who have been fighting against the tide for a long time. They'll tell you all the tricks of the trade in that particular state. But overall, Steve is absolutely right. And if this is the priority in your mind that you say it is, you're going to have to be willing to sacrifice either with a location switch or with a lifestyle change. That means homeschooling, you know, all kinds of things that just a lot of people just won't consider. Listen, it was way easier in Iowa, and certainly the districts, even as bad as it turned out to be for other reasons in that district, I had no problems at all just asking for the exemption and getting it. But I made sure that when we started off in, my kids started off in Catholic school and then ended up going to public school for a variety of reasons, but I made sure I, you know, didn't back myself into any corners there. So other than same thing with camps, like either this is a priority for you or not. And there's a lot of people that I just, at the end of the day, they'll end up the plunge in the needle because they'll look in the mirror and they, whatever sacrifices they had to make to do that were just too much. You got to be very clear-headed about where this stacks on your list of priorities. Just like anything else. It's just a grown-up decision, that's all.
1: Aaron, you guys have any thoughts? Have you guys, how you've navigated this? With the kids that you have that will be of school age here before you know it?
3: You have to go into this understanding that really from the moment they exit the birth canal, there are people who are not the parents of that child, that would be you, who believe that they have a right to your child. That's the reality of the situation. Your job as a parent is to protect, to guide, to nurture that child. That is your responsibility. Now, there will be other people who can help along the way, but ultimately they don't have the responsibility, they don't have the claim. Whether that's in the hospital, hey, take all of these vaccines. Whether that's in the schools, hey, you got to do this. You got to do that. It's your job. So that's kind of how we see this.
1: Okay. Let's get to the next one. Because this one I got a lot. A variation of this question. I got this a lot last week after we had Dusty Devers on talking about the
2: told you
1: the composting thing. You did. I'll give you guys a little peek behind the curtain here. When Todd told me we were going to talk about this, I'm like, I'm happy to have Dusty on whenever. He's a compelling individual. But I'm like, what is the hook here? I asked you that. Okay. Turns out this actually did have quite a bit of interest, right? And you know, Dusty can make and turn almost anything into a hook because he is a pretty compelling individual. By the way, the governor down there, Kevin Stitt, did veto this legislation last week, I saw. All right. So this is a variation of a question I received quite a bit. Okay. How is composting bodies? This is from Matthew Sittler. How is composting bodies any different from cremation? How is this different than cremation at all? It produces something useful rather than a pile of ashes. I think that killing someone to get compost is radically different than allowing a body of an already expired person to be turned into compost. If that is so terrible, why is there not the same outcry against cremation? So I received this question a lot. The fact that there's not the same outcry, let me start here. The fact that there's not the same outcry should indicate something here. Okay. All right. So the reason that people were pursuing the composting thing was an attempt, as we discussed with Dusty, was an attempt to achieve some form of transcendence without the only real form of transcendence that is offered to us as a species. It's essentially turning your remains into a Tower of Babel.
2: Yeah, great way of putting it.
1: All right, that this is your attempt to reach to transcendence, when as a species, the only form of transcendence that's available to us is we accessed our Heavenly Father through and only through His Son. For I am the way, the truth, and the life, and no one comes to the Father except through me. All right? I am the Good Shepherd. My sheep hear my voice. Enter through the narrow gate. There is no other name under heaven by which men may be saved but the name of Christ, right? And so this is an attempt to apply that level of transcendence while rejecting true transcendence at the same time. And that's why I pointed out to Dusty that blue states were leading the charge here. That's why. Because they are blue because they're godless. They're not godless because they're blue. They're blue because they're godless. Now, anybody okay? Everybody okay with that answer to start with, right?
3: Mm-hmm. Yeah.
1: Now, on the cremation question, people are incinerated by volcanoes, by weapons, by fire, right? No one sits there and weeps outside of a tragic fire because, well, these bodies have been turned to ashes, and so on the day of resurrection, they can't be put back together again. No one does that. They do weep for the deceased, right? But they don't weep that, well, you know, these bodies can't be put back together again because, you know, everybody in here was essentially turned into a vat of ash. Ashes to ashes and dust to dust.
2: Yes.
1: Okay. The number one reason people choose cremation is, frankly, cost. And if you look at the average cost, I did a little research in advance of this question. These are nationwide averages. Direct cremation, right? So just cremation and then your remains put into a container, no service, is about $2,200 on average in the nation. Direct burial in America with no viewing, no funeral. Meaning we just put a body in a casket and we bury it. That's what direct viewing or direct burial means. That begins, the average starting price for that begins at $5,000. If you want cremation with a service, so there's some form of a viewing, a ceremony, a funeral, right? The average cost around the country is about $6,280 for that. If you want traditional burial with a service, the starting price for that on average around the country is $8,300 and can eclipse more than $10,000. So when Christ is crucified, he is given a burial plot, a tomb through Joseph of Arimathea, one of the Pharisees that ended up following him. Now, he is flanked, of course, by two criminals on either side, as we all famously know, right? So what would have been done with their bodies? Well, what the Romans would have done is they would have had not far from the place of the skull there where they crucified such people. Not far from there, they just would have had a dumping ground of bodies. They just would have done, you could have walked by there at any point in time you wanted, if you wanted to risk yourselves, because of course, that kind of a dumping ground, they weren't going to even spend the time to bury these bodies. That's manpower, it's hot. We're going to have our men do things that, are for the glory of Rome, not burying a bunch of political prisoners. In fact, they wanted the bodies to be out there to rot, to further put fear in the populace. Because what would attract rotting corpses? What would attract those kinds of things? Ravenous animals, dogs, coyotes that would view these things as food, wolves, of course, all kinds of rodents, insects, etc. And so they on purpose wanted a macabre setting. I mean, these executions were done in public. They were not done in some chamber. They were not done within some prison. Crucifixions were done on the side of the road. You could literally be traveling to Jerusalem for the Passover, and your children would just see from dozens of miles outside of the city, just people dying up on stakes at age 5, 6, 7, 8, 9. When we talk about not going to see rated R movies today at 40, imagine your 5-year-old is just walking, heading to Jerusalem for the Passover. And, you know, hey kids, you know, bounce your eyes, turn around. We're entering into a parade of your countrymen up here on crucifixes, bleeding out after being tortured. Think of how we viewed as adults, Mel Gibson showing you, by a lot of averages, about 30% of what crucifixion really is in the Passion, and how much that disturbed a lot of adults in early 21st century America. Now imagine you're just there with an entire brood, and your family just is subjected to watching this. It was to instill fear. And then these bodies would be discarded to attract the animals, right? It was also considered kind of an ignominious death. According to Jewish tradition, cursed is the one who dies upon a tree. They were trying to enforce all of these tropes in order to induce and provoke fear of Rome. So they're not the same. I hope I answered your question. A lot of you had this question, but they're not the same at all. If anything, the argument against cremation would go in the opposite direction, which is you are now intentionally denying, if you want to make the argument, and some traditions do this, that you are intentionally denying the value of the body by voluntarily cremating it. I totally get why you might come to that conclusion, okay? That you're not viewing the body as a temple. Now, the problem with that argument is even if we give you a proper burial, what will happen to that body in the grave? What will happen?
2: It'll degrade.
1: It'll degrade and decompose. And so the only thing that will eventually be left after a not too short period of time, there will be bones and a skeleton available that is not in a cremation container, but all the flesh is gone in both cases, correct?
2: Mm-hmm.
1: So they're really not the same at all if you stop and think about it. But I understand why this question was asked. It's a good question. And so I wanted to answer it because a lot of you did ask this.
2: Listen, if no matter what, we should always be looking for utility to make the best out of a situation. Listen, I don't think you asked the question with any malice, but your logic can be applied in full that we should just be We should be going out of our way. As long as we're going to have abortion, we should make sure we harvest all the dead baby body parts and use them
1: Correct.
2: For research.
1: Correct. Which is, again, why the blue states were the ones that led the charge on this, 100%. Yeah.
2: That's, you know.
1: That, you know, we are essentially just a nothing but a vat of upright natural processes. And this is, if we're going to get really deeply theological, what the composting thing is two religious views called pantheism and panentheism, pagan views. All right. And so one of them essentially is the circle of life. If you all know the song from The Lion King, all right, that we're all one in one circle of life with whatever the creative force of the universe is. And so we're not sinners. We're not separated from God. We're therefore not in need of salvation. Okay. Or we're all part of his divine plan, just the same, that he takes part in, or that force takes part in with us. But again, there's no natural sin. There's no need for a salvation. People are basically good. All right. These are the views of pantheism and panentheism. So this idea of, hey, we put you back in the ground, all right, to become a plant or something. All right. You're really just one step away from I'd rather be a Hindu. At least there's a chance I might come back as a living being. Right. I mean, if you're going to sell me a lie, sell me a way better one than, you know, I could be, you know, my body, my at the end of my life, my legacy is I'm a dunghill to fertilize your crops. At least give me Hinduism, which promises me fake transcendence via, you know, becoming the chance of being another living being, maybe even a human being again.
2: It's just really we play what are ultimately psychological games with ourselves to deny reality. It is possible to have a beautiful death, but that is not the same thing. Death is not beautiful.
1: See, this is a very important point. There is no dignity in death.
2: No.
1: There can be meaning in death.
2: Yes.
1: That's what you mean by a beautiful death.
2: Death is a curse.
1: But death is a curse. It is not something to be exalted. It is not something to look forward to. The curse of sin was death. The last enemy is death. All right? There is no dignity in death. Death in and of itself is an indignity. There can be meaning in death, great meaning, in fact, but in and of itself, the act is indignant. That's why we weep. That's why we don't want to suffer. That's why we don't want to watch ourselves slowly decompose. That's why no one says, I look forward to when my kids have to change my diapers. No one does that, because we know that death in and of itself is a curse. It's an indignity. That is a very important point. Aaron, did you want to add anything?
3: Yeah,
1: are we good?
3: I mean, there are others. I mean, I know people who, for different reasons, believe that cremation is something to be avoided for Christians because of the, I think the reason is like the resurrection, you know, at the end of time.
1: Mm-hmm.
3: So that's one thing as well. I just think what Todd underscored there is what you have to keep in mind, obviously. And I think it's very, very apropos. We talk about this as if it's some sort of utilitarian. It's a very utilitarian. It can get to be a very utilitarian topic, while forgetting at the same time that this is the ultimate indignity and it is the curse. I think you have to keep in mind as well that I lost my train of thought. I was going to say something important and I lost my train of thought totally. It's my first day on the job. Just underscoring what Todd said. Don't think about this as the world thinks about this. Don't think about this as a utilitarian concept. At the same time, there are things that are permissible, whether it's cremation. I think there are disagreements on that as well. But keep your motivation. Is it the motivation to cremate to be one with the planet? This is what I was going to say. Mm-hmm. The motivation to cremate to be one with the planet. Is that your motivation? Then the act of cremation is probably wrong. If the motive is, this is what we can do, this is what we can afford right now, then I think it's probably permissible. But this has everything to do with, one, keeping in mind what Todd said, and two, what is your motivation for this? And clearly what we talked about with Dusty Devers, the motive behind this was some sort of hippy-dippy pantheism, panentheism nonsense.
1: Yep.
3: So just keep that in mind.
1: I think we can do this one quickly. This is from Tom. Just thinking about the California governor race and how maybe the GOP should take a page from the Democrat playbook. Currently, Steve Hilton is in the lead with Tom Steyer in second. and that Becerra Cat is close behind in third. If only the top two advance after the primary, would it be beneficial for the GOP and other PACs to not only fund the Republican candidates, but also fund the lower polling Democrats and try to boost their numbers and soften up leading Democrat, soften up the leading Democrats in the race? A Republican winning is already tough to imagine, so why not try to spread out the Dem vote as much as possible in this jungle primary for a chance at Hilton and Becerra, the two Republicans, to get the top spots? Just a thought. I love the show. I don't know if this would work, but you're thinking in the kinds of ways we need to be thinking more of. Yes. Yeah. You're thinking of, you're itemizing, do everything it takes to win, except that what Scott says we forbids that we can't do. But do everything else. Whether this would work or not, I don't live in California, pretend to know. But you're thinking, I think, in the direction of this is the kind of ways to think of and how we actually win.
2: But if you win using that, then use your power to change that dreadfulness and a lot of other dreadfulness in California. Otherwise, none of it's worth doing. Do something.
1: Mm-hmm. That's very important, too. It's not just amazing what Ron did in Florida. It would be amazing in and of itself, but when you stop and think about the fact, by barely 30,000 votes, he beat a guy who was literally doing cocaine off a gay hooker's gluteus maximus. And 99.99% of people, when they win a race like that, are like, I got to be real careful here. I don't have much of a mandate. And my man won that race. Okay, it just went completely to the nth degree.
2: Yeah.
1: Every opportunity he had, nevertheless. Right? That's kind of what you're saying.
2: Yes.
1: More Feedback Friday in a moment.
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1: 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That can never happen here. When it happens again. Particularly when it comes to things like supply chain shortages, election year viral outbreaks. That's a thing we got to start game planning for now, apparently. 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So Jace Case can literally be your lifesaver. 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What was happening right at that moment with ivermectin. 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All right, back to some feedback. Friday, KD writes, if women aren't interested in the biblical paradigm and role it clearly lays out for them, and indeed have not just no wish for it, but open hostility to such a suggestion, what then do we do as a society? Please regale us with a great story about the last time you heard anything from the pulpit about biblical womanhood. This I don't disagree with. What it means to actually be a Christian woman. When was that sermon ever given? I've been a churchgoer for over a half century. I've never heard this once in my life. On the responsibilities of being a Christian woman. I've listened to plenty about men and our responsibilities, but I've never heard one thing about being a Christian woman. Have you? Not just mention, I'm talking about like any kind of service like what we typically do with the men. This is a symbiote, and I don't disagree with this at all. I mean, I've said for years the typical evangelical megachurch mentality is Mother's Day is moms do too much, and Father's Day is dads don't do anything at all. Now, I don't think we necessarily disagree with that. That's why I say things like, if we were doing our job, there wouldn't be a Moms for Liberty. But it's similar to why I'm not exactly happy that the government's UFO files gained no foothold. It's not for the right reason. Do you see what I'm saying? The average megachurch, evangelical church in America is not saying, moms, you do too much, and dads, you don't do enough, for the reasons the three of us would say it. Do you see what I'm trying to say?
2: Mm-hmm.
1: They're doing it because they're largely feminized institutions, and their core audience are women. They're playing to women. The music's for the women. The service is for the women. That's why they're doing it. I mean, they have, and Aaron can tell you this. He would have been taught this at Northwestern School of Northwestern Bible College Broadcasting School, that, you know, the much of a Protestant Christendom is, her name changes, right? What's her name now, Aaron? Do you know what the current name is?
3: The real Linda. Linda was the real one.
1: Linda,
3: and I'm not making that up. That was Linda.
1: They literally get all these ministries and stuff together, the music channels, the mega churches, and they're all consulted that there's this composite suburban female that is their core audience, and that everything they should do should be directed at what will satisfy her. So that's why you don't hear those sermons. Okay, because a lot of those same churches that say, you men on Father's Day, you're not doing enough. How many of those churches, Aaron, would you say have vibrant men's ministries that they're actively engaging the community? How many do you think that is?
3: Pretty small number.
1: Pretty small number. Yeah, so it's not being said for the same reasons that we say things like this. It is being said in order to placate the women, to pander to them. It's just straight up pandering. It's straight up what it is. All right. And if the men in a lot of those churches actually got together and said, you know what? After one of these years hearing the Father's Day message, you're not doing enough. If a bunch of men got together in many of these evangelical churches and said, you know what? We've heard this all our lives. We're going to do something about this. And then went to the pastor and said, hey, we want to form a men's ministry. And here's 1, 2, 3, 4, 5 things in the community we got to confront. That pastor be like, dude, what are you talking about? Anyway, I got a tea time at a squash game. So yeah, on this one, KD, I don't disagree with you fundamentally at all. You just described like a half century of feminized evangelicalism. I don't disagree with that. I've been at evangelical churches all over the country. I have been to how many evangelical services in my time now over the last 20 years? In the hundreds? The amount, I mean, it's very rare to hear women ever confronted or challenged on anything. I don't deny it at all. No. Anybody else want to say anything? We good?
2: No, we're good.
1: Okay. Stacy Lucas writes, I've really been struggling with our government over the Epstein files. For the first time in over 20 years, I'm seriously considering just not voting. How do you vote for someone when the government is actively covering up for potential satanic pedophiles? Especially as a Christian mom with 2 young sons. I'm at the point where I just want it all to burn down and usher in the second coming of Christ. All right, let's start with your last sentence first. You and I cannot induce the coming of Christ. We don't provoke God to act in that way. And it's important to understand that. Is there a biblical eschatological conclusion that as the world gets worse to the end, then Christ returns? Yes. But remember, before we get to that, and if that is your view, before we get there, we have Paul, who's living in a time where he thought he was going to see the return of Christ, saying we can't do evil so that good may come. So let me start there. We are not permitted to advance evil, to turn a blind eye to it, so that we think if we just continue to let it pile up, Jesus will return. In fact, if that were to be the circumstances at the end of days, I would imagine it probably wouldn't go very well for the people who played into that. Those would not be the people that Jesus is anxious to rapture away. We have from the parable of the talents what happens when you operate out of fear and you take the talent that is given you and do nothing with it. You're condemned into the same lake of fire as evildoers. So dispel yourself, Stacy, first of all, of that notion. You are not going to induce the return of Christ by sitting out. You are, though, going to break his heart that you're not fully utilizing the reason that he saved you in the first place. Now, let's not have another false choice, though. Because I also don't believe you are required to just vote all the time. I don't think you have to vote. I don't think you have, of course, I think there could be, and probably already has been. And in the past, I've thought there were no good options, and so I didn't. In the past, there's been several elections where I thought, if this was the last thing I did, could I justify this to Jesus? And at the time, I thought the answer was no, and I shouldn't betray my conscience. So I didn't. So I'm also not going to give you the false choice in the other direction and say, there would never come a period in time where things are so dark. At this point, our best witness is to challenge the integrity and premise of this process more than participating in it. Some of you, including people who are friends of mine, think that we are already there. I don't blame you for that at all. All right. The Bible holds the rights of conscience in very high regard. So as long as you're not using your conscience or your freedom to indulge your sinful nature, and I would argue just allowing evil to spread would be indulging your sinful nature. Because when you say things like that, that's despair talking. That's not the gospel. If your worldview begins with the premise that God supernaturally intervened into human history to roll a stone away and make a dead man alive, you're not permitted despair at that level. You're not. It's antithetical to your worldview. It's anathema, I would argue. So despair is not the language of the Christian. It's the language of this world. But if the world were to fall into such despair that you would say, this is just not my fight here. This is, it's very clear that God is, this is Romans 1 level nihilism. God has deserted this space. And it's not the space that God wants me to cast my pearls unto swine. I've taken that position in the past, mm-hmm. right? Have you ever heard me condemn someone if they had an honest reason to say that? And even if I didn't agree?
2: No.
1: No. As long as, though, here's what you also can't do. You can't then say, because that may apply to you and your conscience, that is true for absolutely everybody else. And if they don't see it your way, then they just aren't as devoted as you are. Because ultimately, you're not the standard. Christ is. So if they can maintain their Christian witness and engage a scenario, then by all means, who are you to judge them? If you cannot, though, then you should not. Fair?
2: Yes.
1: So if I'm not going to sit here and say, for example, I'll just say this on your specific example. This would seem to be a justifiable reason why someone might just say, you know what? I think this era of politics really just isn't for me.
2: Yes. Understandable.
1: I mean, if we literally cannot arrest one person who was involved in a satanic pedophile ring, then there must be another thing that the Lord wants me to do with my time. And chances are, if you've come to that conclusion, there probably is. Go and figure out what that is. I'm sure is this the only possible front to push back on the things of this world and the spirit of the age is in the political arena? You could be the hands and feet of the gospel. You can help people that are in despair. You can help the less fortunate. You can just work on local issues. The good news is when your culture is under siege as we are, there is not a shortage of fronts by which you may go and serve, correct?
2: Well, not only that, if you haven't already been doing these kind of things that Steve just mentioned already, yet you have this opinion, you don't deserve to have this opinion.
1: That too, yes. But if this is a bridge, if you're like, at this point, the national political system for me, I can't. Then don't, would be what I would say. Then don't. But you know, there's plenty of battlefronts to be engaged on than voting in the midterms. I happen to think it's very important. I could be wrong. This is where we give each other grace, provided we see Christ-like fruit bearing in whatever it is that we're doing. You guys want anything to that at all?
2: No, already did.
1: Okay. Aaron, you good?
3: You're just not allowed to completely let go of the rope.
1: No. That's kind of what Stacy sounded to me like. Yes. Yeah.
3: So if you want to tap out,
1: grab another part of the rope, at least.
3: Yeah, grab another part of the maybe a part of the rope that's closer to your hometown and your home. Mm-hmm. But you're not allowed to just let go of the rope. No matter what eschatological position you're coming from. Guys, there's this misnomer, I think. You know, if you think that things are just going to keep getting worse and worse, that's kind of the pre-mill eschatological perspective until Christ returns. That should actually spur you, motivate you, create a sense of urgency to build, evangelize, do everything you possibly can right now, because the moment is nigh, the moment is near, where that clock is going to stop ticking, and all of this unbelieving world isn't going to have another chance. So you need to get busy. Okay. So that's from that perspective. The pre-mill perspective, I should say, gets a lot of flack from the post and amill because they always say, and I think there's some truth to this, that eschatology is missiology. And if you think that things are just going to get better and better or worse and worse until Christ comes, that just exposes people, exposes human nature. Well, there's nothing I can do. Things are going to get worse and worse. The opposite is also true from those other perspectives. If you think that things are going to get better and better and build and build and build until Christ comes back, as we evangelize the nations, you can also say, well, it doesn't matter what I do because things are just going to keep getting better. Both perspectives should spur you, motivate you to a sense of urgency right now. You're just not allowed to let go of the rope either way.
1: And that's when despair enters in, that sounds like I'm about to let go of the rope.
2: Mm-hmm.
1: Okay. Despair is not a setting for the Christian. Anguish can be. Jesus had a level of anguish that caused a rare medical condition where you sweat blood right out of your capillaries. So yeah, there can be high ends of anguish, but why did he have that? Because he knew he was about to go take on a full frontal assault against the devil and his dominion on this earth. And then when he accepts that that's his mission, and he fulfills it. So anguish, nervousness, tension, even a lack of faith, can I really do what God is calling me to do? Those things are all part of the human condition. And we see those things all modeled by Christ and the apostles in the New Testament. But the idea of despair is a paralyzing force. I'm just going to give up. I'm not going to do anything. That's not the same as anguish. Despair is not a setting for the Christian. It's not a Christian perspective setting. It's the language of this world. And there will be seasons, by the way. I've had them. You know what? I'll just be very blunt because that's how I typically roll. The state of the governor's race in my home state has me, I'm flabbergasted. You guys have heard this. I'm beyond flabbergasted by the whole thing. The whole thing is just a colossal disappointment to me, how it's all turned out. And I've done as much as I can, but I'm deeply disappointed by where things stand and have been for weeks. I had one more opportunity, I thought, maybe to try to initiate something that might help the situation. Doesn't look like that's going to happen. So at this point, I've done what I can. To continue to engage a hopeless situation would make me feel despair. You see what I'm saying? And so for me, it's time for me now to direct my energies in a place where I don't... If directing your energy in a place makes you less Christ-like, that's not where Christ wants you to be normally. Fair?
2: Okay.
1: So I'm going to... So I'm directing it in other places where I'm not tempted to become who I don't want to be, a person of despair. So there are seasons, like some of you have come to me over the years and said, things are just so bad right now. I love your show. I just don't think I can listen, man. I think I need a break. You know what I've said to every single one of you? Every single time I've ever received that note, every time I've replied, you should take a break. We take breaks. Mm-hmm. I mean, we may do more shows than almost anybody does. 240 original shows a year. But that means we also take 4 weeks of breaks. We need breaks. It's okay to take a break. Totally cool with it. I'm not offended at all. When we're done, when I'm done doing what I need to do for this show to be as good as I can make it, you know what I'm doing the rest of my time? Everything other than this. I'm taking a break. All right, any final thoughts before we get out of here today?
2: Well, that was a sober-minded show. You got to make the main thing the main thing. And you had reminders in Aaron's montage today that evil is absolutely making the main thing the main thing. So there's all kinds of motivations. Some are aspirational. Some are a defensive position. But God wants you either way. The only question remaining is how much you want him. Sorry, Aaron.
3: No, you're good. I just think the mantra of all three of us, we try to figure out different ways to say this, is yes, things are dark. There are no excuses, though.
2: Mm-hmm.
3: But there's always hope. And that hope is found in our Savior. And we work towards that that great hope, not in our own strength, but in His.
1: Amen. Go hard, Romans 8:28.
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3: 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Happy Friday. I am, of course, Sarah Gonzalez. 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I'm actually 93 years old, but I use American Beauty by Sarah, so you wouldn't know it. Anywho, smash the like button and comment. It'll help us in the algorithm, which we all know has been stacked against us historically. If you speak truth and you're conservative, that's a problem. So do those things for us. It'll help us out. So something that has really been just kind of gnawing at me during all of these H-1B investigations, and I know, yes, I'm talking about it again until it stops. It's the scale of the houses that are tied to all of these companies, that are tied to all of these owners. Like, I show up to these houses that are either listed as a business address with like 12 workers inside. She has 12 workers. He has 13 workers. 12 workers inside, 17 workers inside, 20 workers inside, whatever it is. Whether it's listed as a business address with all these alleged workers inside, can't ever seem to find them, or there are multiple H-1B workers living in a house that work for multiple companies, which, oh, there may be actually a situation coming soon to a YouTube episode near you, or if it's just the homes of the owners themselves, right? One thing that is for certain is that they are always very nice houses. Very nice houses. They're like $700,000 houses at a minimum. Some of them are in gated communities, which has made it a little bit more difficult for us to, you know, actually find these people and ask them the questions that we'd like to ask them. But I just want to go through some of this. It's very relevant to a very talked about topic this week. The first house I visited, they listed the business address for 3B's Technologies. Remember, it was the home, and it was this is the home of the infamous Vagina Pally. $802,300, according to Zillow. Now, you could say, well, Sarah, that one makes sense because this was their global HQ, this big booming IT, you know, tech company consulting firm. This was their global HQ for a really long time. So obviously they would have a very, very high level business operation going on there. Okay, well, obviously that's not true. Then you go over to our newest friend, my new bestie, Nagarjuna, the owner of Great America Technologies. By the way, if you haven't seen that video, go check it out on my YouTube channel at Sarah Gonzalez TX. That is on our new second channel that we are releasing this content on.

0: exclusively. So go check it out. He yelled at me. He cursed at me. This must-see TV. But we went to his home in the first place because we couldn't find his office. We went to the address that was listed. Knock, knock. Nobody's home ever. So we could only find him at his home. So we had to go to his home. And then when we went to that home, we found out that home is very expensive too. It's $818,400, according to Zillow. That is a nice neighborhood. Nice home. It must be super lucrative to run a company that doesn't seem to have any workers. Now, he also mentioned in the video, he owned a car dealership. They're like, oh, well, maybe that's where he gets his money, until we realized that that actually is closed. So we're like, where is he getting the money then outside of the PPP loans that we mentioned yesterday? If you recall, $161,637 forgiven in the first round of PPP loans back in 2020, another $103,905 in the second round of 2021. So that's over $260,000 taken from taxpayers. And it says in that loan, it says it went to payroll, but it doesn't say whose payroll it was for. And you'll notice, because remember, the IT bros, the IT tech bros were like the only ones who were actually, they had it pretty golden during COVID because they were already working remotely. And if they weren't already working remotely, they could, because all you need is a computer. So they were golden. Seems to me like they wouldn't even need them. But anyway, I don't want to get too far off track here. You'll notice too, pull that back up, Stephen. Between the first round and the second round, they slashed their workforce in half. So seems very curious. Now, I get it. They're living the American dream with their homes. But when you're running a scam company, it starts to raise alarm bells. That's good. Thank you.
1: Hey, Sarah.
0: Yeah.
1: We missed one thing, though. On the second one, they do have a dollar put aside for utilities. So.
0: Oh, well, that's that. You know what? That solves it. Now we know a dollar for utilities. Interest. Very interesting. Wonder what kind of. Well, I mean, maybe that's because they never turned on the lights at the empty office. So those bills weren't really that much, I guess. So like they're living the American dream with these homes, I guess. But when you're running a scam company, it starts to raise alarm bells. And it turns out not only are these people scamming us, Joe Biden was giving them handouts to buy these homes. You can't afford it, but they can because Joe Biden helped them out. So these H-1Bs have actually been allowed to take out loans from the Federal Housing Administration and get help as first-time home buyers. Now, that has been put to an end. Thankfully, they've just banned. FHA ban sends non-permanent resident mortgage locks from boom to bust. Non-permanent residents, including H-1B visa holders, share of FHA mortgage locks has cratered from 3.8% in September 2024 to 0.2% in September 2025, according to Optimal Blue. So what happened was during the Biden administration, if you're an H-1B visa holder that's getting rubber stamped to come in this country by hook or by crook, you actually got to buy homes with 97 to 100% financing. So 97% would come from the FHA and the rest would come from state first-time home buyer programs. Now, again, like you, the American citizen, you, the hardworking American citizen, taxpayer who's not participating in any scams, you're not participating in any fraud. I mean, you don't get to own a home like that, but they can. Let me show you this graph here. Non-permanent resident, including H-1B visa holder share of FHA mortgage locks by month. So back in March 2025, the Federal Housing Administration announced that starting in May 2025, H-1B visa holders and other non-permanent residents would be banned from taking out new FHA mortgages. And so that's where you see the shift. But it's just so hilarious to me how the mainstream media tries to cover for these frauds too. It is like they will go to absolutely any length possible to cover for criminals, to cover for illegals, but I repeat myself, to cover for gang members, to cover for fraudsters. They have never met a criminal that they didn't love and want to embrace, actually. So here's a little fact check, as if it proves anything. Fact check, Yahoo News, fact check. Graph does not prove immigrants overpaying for houses with FHA loans inflated U.S. housing prices. That's not the issue, guys. That's not the issue at all that we have with this. The issue is that Americans are struggling to buy their own homes. We have an affordability crisis right now. One of the biggest issues for young people is that they can't own a home. I believe the average age that people are owning homes now is 40. That's the issue. The issue is we're American citizens and we're not participating in fraud. And also, again, to repeat myself, we are citizens. If there is anyone to be treated better than others, it should be us. But no, you have these people just sauntering in here, scamming our system with their entitlement, and then they get a leg up from our government. And I'm not even, don't even get me started on the SBA loans. Okay? H-1B holders should not be allowed to mooch off the government for loans. It's already enough that they're coming here and we're allowing them. I don't think we should, but we are right now. It should be enough that we're allowing them to come here and make money at all. The fact that they're getting preferential treatment for housing loans is beyond. Now, I'll show you just a little meme that we saw that kind of summarizes how everyone's feelings. It says, how everyone's feeling. It says, breaking, House has passed a bill to ban non-citizens from acquiring federal business loans. And the response is, of course, every day since Trump got elected, there's another headline like illegal aliens banned from accessing nuclear codes or MS-13 loses diplomatic immunity. And you're like, wait, they were allowed to do what? This was a thing we were doing in the first place? What? That seems like a really bad idea. I had no idea this was already happening. But here's another one that cuts the other way. The Trump administration is blocking an AI company from recruiting foreigners for hiring over American workers. It says the subheader there, protecting the integrity of our immigration and labor systems requires employers to follow the law and provide American workers a fair opportunity to compete for jobs. Okay, great. Don't get me wrong. Love it. Love the headline. Love that you guys are doing that. Great. But now I see, you know, you have the power to stop these foreigners from coming in, to stop them from taking our jobs and to stop them from scamming our system. So great. Good on ya. But I expect more to be done. Now, do I think that this administration is the administration to take that on? Yes, absolutely. They've got the anti-fraud task force. They've got J.D. Vance in charge of it. And they are already doing way more than any prior administrations. I'm just saying, we got to move on this now, guys. We need to move on this now because it is overwhelming our system. It is overwhelming this country. It is overwhelming our housing. Every single thing. I was just talking to one of my neighbors last night. And we were just like eliminating all of the fraud. And by doing so, of course, a lot of that is going to be H-1B visa fraud. And getting these people out of our country is literally going to make everything, every industry will get better. Every affordability measurement that you have will get better when we do that. So we need more work to be done. I do trust that the Trump administration is the one for that task. All right. Again, make sure that you have smashed the like button or you can gently tap it. We all appreciate a gentle tapping from time to time. And comment. It'll help us in the algorithm. Subscribe, hit the bell, do all those things. And also, if you would like to go watch this on the Blaze TV app, you can. 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
3: Frontline TPUSA, Savannah Hernandez. We were having this conversation the other day, and we were like, you know, if we could just get all of the fraud, if we could just get a hold of all of this in all of the different industries and all of the different, sectors, we probably should never have to pay taxes again, because all of that is going to fraud and waste and abuse of all of these, you know, different government mechanisms. And so whenever I see others joining in on all of this fun of busting all of this up, I gotta give him kudos. So I want to welcome to the show my Congressman, Representative Brandon Gill, who was just named the chairman for a new House Oversight Committee task force on defending constitutional rights and exposing institutional abuses. Welcome to the show.
4: Yeah, thanks for having me.
3: So I gotta tell you, Congressman, you are my congressman, and so you are the person that I have to go to voice any sort of complaint. Can you guys, narrow these titles down? Because that is a mouthful. We need to come up with, an acronym, a nickname to call it. So I'm just kidding, of course. It's the Task Force, I'm going to repeat it one more time, the Task Force on Defending Constitutional Rights and Exposing Institutional Abuses. So tell us what you guys are going after.
4: Well, it's a long title because we've got a lot to do and we've got a broad mandate here. So the goal is to go after entities, whether in government, whether it's government agencies or in the private sector and civil society, that are infringing on Americans' constitutional rights or abusing them. So that could mean anything from a government agency to an NGO laundering taxpayer dollars to left-wing causes. It could mean a college or a university that still engages in race-based admissions practices. It could mean a business that's still engaged in race-based hiring practices. For instance, continuing to tell white men, essentially, that they might not even need to apply. Mm-hmm. So these are the groups that we're going after. So we began this task force by launching an investigation into this Ohio Medicaid fraud scandal, where you've got what we believe to be probably about $1 billion a year that's being laundered through a variety of shell LLCs that are facilitating Medicaid payments to a variety of services for which we don't even know if they're occurring or not. So this is the home health service sector, where you can get a Medicaid waiver from your doctor to go and provide companionship and conversational services to a family member if you want to. So there's no, you don't have to verify that you're a doctor or have any medical training. None of the services are actually verified, and there's no cap on the spending in this program. And what we've seen and what we believe to be is there's an enormous amount of fraud here. That's just money being wasted and laundered, and that's your dollars. I mean, that's the money that you send in to the federal government every April. And the American people are sick of this. So that's where we're beginning this task force. We've got a few other things up our sleeve, too.
3: Ooh, okay. Well, I'm sure you're going to keep whatever you need confidential, but it is my job to try to draw it out of you. One thing I noticed in your press release is that it says the task force will focus on defending constitutional rights in the face of institutions that work to abuse and undermine historic pillars of American government and society, including the abuse of immigration programs. So I'm just curious here. Should we ever expect you guys to start maybe perhaps looking into and targeting H-1B visa abuse?
4: I would love to do that. And I think that that is completely within the purview of this task force. What we also began this week is we sent out letters requesting documents and information and communication from four different birth tourism companies. Mm. One of them was called Have My Baby in Miami. I mean, it's this stuff is insane. This is a clear, just a flagrant abuse of America's immigration system. It undermines our constitutional republic, and it's abuse of the American people because it undermines the value of American citizenship. So that's the kind of thing we're going to be going after as well, because we need to hear from these companies. We need to figure out what they're doing, and ultimately we need to ban this kind of behavior.
3: Yeah, 100%. By the way, if you go on any H-1B bus, you better bring me along. I want a front row seat to that. So I worry though, Congressman. I mean, I'm glad you are the right person for this job. But you are going to be so incredibly busy because of how much abuse we know is happening. Yeah. To hear you say it's not just governmental agencies, but also NGOs and also private companies. I'm like, you're never going to see your family again.
4: We have got a very busy schedule ahead of us here. And by the way, just on the fraud side, it's not just Minnesota and Ohio. There are multiple other states where you've got similar problems. It's usually a slight variation of a similar pattern. We plan on going after those as well, because I believe that if you are a state and you've got a massive Medicaid program that is obviously being defrauded and you're not doing anything about it, you are ripe for us to come after you.
3: Ooh, music to my ears. I love it. And again, no one is better suited for this job than you. Let me give you a case in point here. It's so beautiful to see you always very calmly and decisively putting these crazy libs in their place in some of this testimony. And just to kind of underscore how crazy they are and how they are destroying this country, I just want to play here you grilling Fairfax County Commonwealth's attorney Steve Descano for protecting an illegal alien child rapist.
5: I want to better understand how you weigh an illegal alien's immigration status whenever you're making charging decisions. Do you know who Ander Jose Cortez Mendez is? Are you familiar with that case?
6: Yes, sir.
5: Okay, this is a Guatemalan illegal alien who was arrested in March of 2024. He was initially charged with, quote, carnal knowledge of a 13 to 14-year-old. Just for those of us who aren't lawyers, can you describe just very briefly what does carnal knowledge of a 13 to 14-year-old mean in this context?
6: Well, sir, generally a charge like that would typically refer to underage sex.
5: Okay, so he raped an underage person, an illegal alien who raped an underage American. Your office reduced those charges to a misdemeanor charge of consensual sex with a child 15 years and older. You offered him a 90-day suspended jail sentence. Is that correct?
6: Sir, based on the evidence that we had in the case?
5: So it is correct.
3: You're just out there, like, taking scalps. How do you do it?
4: Well, he deserved it. I mean, this is a frankly, a really dark and I think evil guy who's releasing literal illegal alien rapists onto our streets, and he's doing it because he's a Soros-backed prosecutor who doesn't believe in the rule of law, who fundamentally wants to transform the United States. I think what's most disturbing about somebody like that is he will promote some of the most wicked ideologies. He will release some of the most evil people onto our streets that are harming the American people, who shouldn't be in our country to begin with, and he'll do it with a smile on his face. But that is law and order for the left right now. And the only way that we can beat them is we need to beat them in elections, but we do that by, I think, exposing very clearly to the American people what they're doing to us. Yeah. The vast majority of Americans, Republicans and most Democrats, find his behavior and his view of jurisprudence to be absolutely abhorrent, because it is. And that's what I was trying to do in that hearing, is show the American people truly how bad this is.
3: Yeah. And you do it so masterfully. I just appreciate it so much. I would encourage everyone, by the way, if you're not already following Brandon on social media, on X, make sure to follow his account. You guys are just the best. I want to give credit to your team as well, because your team that you have helping you, your staffers in DC, they are just like, you guys are all the best in the business. And I just really appreciate you. Yeah, you all are. And I appreciate you. I appreciate your team. And I am just so, so excited to see you heading up this task force. Congratulations, my friend.
4: Thank you. Thanks for having me.
3: Of course. Keep us updated on all of this. We can't wait to share it with the world.
4: Oh, we will. Good. We certainly will. It's going to be exciting.
3: Awesome. Thank you so much. See you soon. All right. With that, we'll be right back.

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5: We've got a live panel. Well, it's not live to you, but it's live to me. We've got the beautiful Brianna Morello, of course, independent journalist and host of the Brianna Morello Show, along with Matthew Marsden, Blaze TV contributor and actor and producer extraordinaire. Make sure you're following both of them on X. Was that a good panel? Or was that a good accent?
6: Yeah. No. Yeah.
5: Oh my
6: God. It was amazing.
5: Thank you.
7: That's better than what I've ever done. That's for sure.
5: He'll call me and I'll answer the phone and be like, "Hello, governor."
6: Yeah, all right.
5: So stupid.
6: And I'm like, "Hey."
5: So dumb.
6: Do you want to go and get some fish and chips?
5: Stupid. So it's Friday and we're just hanging out, having a good time. And so I wanted to go through some like videos and moments from the week that I haven't been able to get through, or to get to. So Representative Jamie Raskin, I wanted to ask you, are Democrats really this retarded? I wanted to name this the segment, but it was like, trick question. The answer is yes. I don't need to ask you. He thought, Jamie Raskin thought, that it was a smart idea to ask a very stupid question during a sanctuary jurisdiction hearing. Watch.
8: But I'm curious, why can ICE not pick up, with its massive resources, why can they not pick up the prisoners while they are still being held? Or right before they're about to be released, or at the point of discharge? I don't really understand that.
5: Well, it's the Democrat Party who is refusing to cooperate with ICE, so I'm struggling to see what there is to not understand.
7: Sarah, it's all a very complex issue, you see. It makes sense when you start to think about it, but they don't ever actually want to think about it. And that's the angle we have here with these Democrats. You know, ICE, and I get the emails all the time because I'm on the email chain. Yeah. ICE is like, please hold on to this rapist and do not release them onto the street. We will come pick them up. And we're just begging with the police department not to do that. And then local PD just, yep, whoopsies. Yep. Sorry, can't work with you. Can't hold this rapist in custody. I mean, this is what they do all the time. Mm-hmm. And then they blame ICE because it's easier to do just that, because obviously, you know, the ICE is the bad guys. I'm still waiting for the name change, though. I'm all on board for calling them nice officers. And I don't know why we haven't done this yet. Add the national right in front of it all. And then people like, you know, Jamie Raskin will have a tougher job at trying to argue against them.
5: That's so funny. We really should do that.
7: That's amazing.
5: Just the nice officers, guys. Yeah. What could they possibly do that is rude? But seriously, Matt, you have people in the neighborhood, in the communities, going out there and preventing ICE. We've seen the videos. It's been a while because I guess things have died down because they were like, okay, I guess we're going to try this a different way. But we've seen the videos of ICE officers just telling these crazy libs, who happen to usually be mentally ill white women, telling these crazy libs, like, we're trying to get to a sex offender and you're blocking us. Like, can you not? Can you not? No, apparently. Apparently, they like the sex offenders.
9: Yeah, I mean, it's this real dichotomy, isn't it? It's the same with, like, you know, these feminists that go out and they say, yeah, we're for women, but we want to have men go into women's bathrooms, you know. We're for women, but we're going to block ICE agents going and getting the rapists. I mean, nobody ever could accuse the Democrats of being sensible. But to your point, Sarah, what's I find really interesting, for a block of time, about 2 months, all you heard about was ICE.
5: Mm-hmm.
9: Then nothing. Mm-hmm. Like, nothing. So to me, I think that we need to start looking at why and who is drumming up this hate. Because they talk about, oh, we're against hate. How is it that this narrative is pushed from so many different angles from the left? And then, I mean, to me, I think you look at it and you say, okay, it is a funding issue, because they're pushing these things. They're everywhere, and then they die down. ICE hasn't stopped doing their job. They haven't stopped going into these communities. They haven't stopped doing these things. But all of a sudden, the protests are gone, or we don't hear about them.
5: Mm.
9: Why is that? And who is funding this? Who is funding the discontent? That's what I want to know.
7: Well, you know, it's crazy. I talk to these DHS officials quite often, and their biggest regret was everything you saw in Minnesota, how much PR it was getting.
5: Mm-hmm.
7: And so what it did is it created this issue where a lot of the dangerous criminals were leaving the area, and then they had to bring in officers from other cities and bring them to this one concentrated area because they needed the backup. And so it really kind of prevented them from making arrests in other big cities, and then the more violent ones fled. So DHS... And I know, you know, people like Chrissy Noem, who was obviously running DHS at the time, I know that she was not a supportive of, you know, playing into the PR narrative. But unfortunately, I think we have a lot of people in this administration right now who are doing just that. I used to get these emails every single day of all these violent predators they were taking off the streets.
5: Mm-hmm.
7: Now I get a trickle of them, maybe two, three times a week, where they'll show you a couple of people they've arrested. The numbers, too, I haven't seen any numbers. When I see the numbers coming in, it's the numbers from last year that they're trying to wind into the numbers from this year so far and try to put them together. I think that they are backing away from the mass deportations. And, you know, Bovino is obviously someone who has just recently retired, and he was, you know, very out there trying his very best to get rid of these violent criminals. He's thrown out a number. We have 100 million, according to him, 100 million illegal aliens living in this country right now. And that's according to the data he's seen, he's talking about. Mass deportations can't go far enough. I think what the Trump administration, around 2.5 million that they've been able to get out of this country, that's a drop in the bucket. We need more.
5: Yeah. Yeah. And I think, because what I've heard is that there's rumblings that they want to try to, they think that it'll help them in the midterms if they quiet down and stop. And I'm like, no, please. I don't know who is telling you that, but that is very bad information. Nobody who voted for you last go around wants you to slow down with the mass deportations. Nobody who voted for you last go around wants you to cave to, you know, Tim Walz or whoever the f*** is, you know, blocking, literally using state resources to block you from being there. Nobody who voted for you wants to see you cater to these people. So I hope that they figure that out. I hope that they, you know, take your advice that that's not what we want. That's not what we voted for. But I do worry that there's some sort of, and that's everything that all the sources that I have, I've been hearing there's some internal battles going on. And isn't that, it's always that President Trump has people around him who take advantage, and they're not actually on the America First, you know, train. They're not actually on the MAGA train, but they know that if they attach themselves to him, they can maybe use that for ill intent. It's just, we see it time and time again. I feel bad for the guy, because then you start thinking, like, who can I trust to be loyal to this agenda? And so here you have again this internal battle going on within the administration on the topic, as Brianna mentioned, of mass deportations.
10: So it worked, basically. So the left.
5: Right.
10: Kicking
5: exactly
10: up
5: right.
10: A fuss. Works.
5: Exactly
10: so,
5: right.
10: So again, it still doesn't stop. The question is, who were the agitators that pushed that?
5: Yeah.
10: And now they've backed off. They've achieved their objective, because if you were really against ICE, it doesn't matter how active they are, you're still continually going after them.
5: Yeah. Yeah.
10: You know what I'm saying? You don't back off it. So,
5: well, it's like toddlers. Like,
10: yeah.
5: You don't give in to a tantrum, or you're just going to teach them that every time they throw a tantrum, they'll get their way.
10: But I think they were losing the narrative on that, because people were like, what are you talking about? Like, you know, especially killings.
5: Then they have people die.
10: Yeah.
5: And then the CNNs and MSNBCs of the world were like, it was the ICE officer's fault. And it's like, I mean, no, it wasn't. But I think that was where they got really...
10: It just concerns me. Number one, it concerns me how worried it seems that our side are about optics, when actually we want them to do more, right? I mean, I don't know anyone who voted for Trump that doesn't want, like, raids going into Minnesota. Like, one of those things is, like, why haven't we seen mass arrests there? Like, why are we seeing them talk about Maine now? Like, dude, let's just focus on one place. Let's get that cleaned up, right? Because it's like, squirrel, we're looking over here. Can we just focus on one? And thank God that you are doing God's work out there with the H-1B visa, because if you weren't doing that, nobody would have tackled it.
5: Yeah.
7: No, this was never their focus. I mean, I told you, I've spoken to DHS sources who tell me all the time that the DFW area really wasn't the focus of DHS. In fact, they were more focused on Houston than this area. Mm-hmm. And I'm like, hello, guys, there's a lot of fraud going on here. But most importantly, we've imported a group of people through H-1B visas, also, you know, Islamists.
5: Yep.
7: This would be your focus. I mean, literally, you know, Amy Mack testified earlier this week in Congress and did a great job of doing just that, where she came out swinging and was like, hey, guys, you know, these Islamists have declared that the DFW area is going to be their new headquarters for the North American region. And so that they're sending all their leaders here. And Frisco, the zoning board just approved, get this, as if there wasn't enough, one more mosque and two more Hindu temples. Mm-hmm. And now it's going to make its way, I'm told, to the entire panel. You know, it's not official yet. But I mean, it's like, when is enough enough? We need the federal government to step in, but they're afraid of pissing off people that will never vote for them anyway.
5: That's the thing, is it's like, oh, I'm sorry. Or they're big, like, Trump Islamist fans.
7: Yeah.
5: Like, I'm pretty sure you already lost their vote anyway, so you might as well help us save the country.
7: Well, that's why we're in Iran right now, so we could help our friends over in Qatar and Saudi Arabia as well, as the president said earlier this week.
5: Well, okay, so then let's move to something that's a little bit more, I don't know. Maybe less depressing. Yeah. I'm gonna ask you first, Matt, because well, it's Hollywood related.
10: Okay, all right. Okay, yeah.
5: So you tell me. Maybe Hollywood is realizing there's a shift going on, mm-hmm. and they want to play along because not because their ideals have been changed or anything like that, but because, you know, bottom dollar is always mm-hmm. what is most important. So I'm going to play a scene from the latest episode of Euphoria. This was written for Sydney Sweeney to say.
11: Like, if a man today were to say that he wants a girlfriend that can cook or clean, he might as well be screaming the N-word.
12: Okay.
13: Well, you sound like a Democrat.
11: I'm not retarded.
5: Okay, first of all, he's like, you sound like a Democrat as an insult. And then second of all, she uses the R word.
10: Yeah.
5: And in conjunction is calling Democrats retarded. I'm just saying, I realize, like, well, it's just make-believe and whatever. But I don't know. It doesn't seem like something that they would have said 5 years ago.
10: It certainly wouldn't have happened 5 years ago. I think that the difficulty is because I still see some of the scripts that are coming out and they haven't really learned their lesson at all. I think that if that was maybe because Sydney Sweeney has been targeted as a Republican, mm-hmm. right? I mean, so
5: you say targeted as a Republican
10: because that's what it is.
5: I know, that's it.
10: She's literally the token Republican that's still getting work in Hollywood. Yeah. So I think though that you have to look at the, and I don't know who these writers are, but for the most part, it goes through a filter system, right? So the writers write it, then it has to go to the studio and they have to approve it. It's not just like they write it and it goes out on the show. So, and then you've got the director and the producers. So when I see things like that, it always concerns me because it's unacceptable in today's climate to say, retard, right? Like we say all the
5: time. Well, depends on who you associate yourself with.
10: All right, in Hollywood, it's unacceptable. So having her say it,
5: yeah,
10: is number one. You can say, okay, well, that's great because she's saying it, but also, it's like, look at what a nasty, horrible person.
5: So maybe they're just trying. It's a trap for her.
10: 100%.
5: Oh man.
7: Yeah, I can't use the R word.
10: 100%.
7: My mom will still, I mean, I know, you know, I'm in my 30s now, but my mom still will hunt me down and wash my mouth out with a bar of soap.
5: Really?
7: She did it my whole childhood, and that's probably the reason why I have so much brain damage. But, you know, it's one of those things. My mom will still to this day will be like, Brianna, do not say that on air. And I've said it like once or twice, let it slip. And, you know, Miss Morella was not very happy about
5: that's
7: it.
5: That's funny.
7: So I wonder how Sweeney's mom's going to feel about that one.
5: Now I worry that I've offended your mother.
7: She's in the back right now waiting with the
10: She's the one with the rolling pin over the back.
5: Okay, like, oh. Sarah, just get ready. Open up wide.
7: She likes you, though, so I think she likes you more than me, I think.
10: But I'll tell you what I will say. There's been this massive pushback over the Odyssey.
5: Yeah, that's really... Okay, so tell the viewers if they haven't heard.
10: So basically, Chris Nolan, who is probably one of the greatest living directors. Yes. I mean, he's brilliant.
5: Yes.
10: He's doing a version of The Odyssey. And I know a little bit about this because I knew behind the scenes that they were going to use an American accent. And a lot of the times when you do a British, you'll do a British accent in classical movies because it gives you that kind of like distance, certainly from an American audience, because you're kind of conditioned to hearing the British accent. So it's the same, but different, if you know what I mean. The casting has been really weird. Like, of course, he's cast John Leguizamo, who I keep saying this, like, this is the problem with Hollywood. He can say whatever he wants about people and they'll still cast him and still give him a ton of money. Yet if you're a conservative, nobody will hire you. But he's the guy that said only Latinos should play Latinos, and yet he's playing a Greek person.
5: Oh, that's funny.
10: In The Odyssey. And then they've got Lupita Nyong'o, who's playing Helen of Troy. Who is black. Mm-hmm. And then I could talk about Matt Damon and all the other elements, but, and by the way, they use the word, if you've seen the trailer, he says, my dad is coming home, like Tom Holland says about Odysseus coming back, which clearly you'd say my father.
5: Yeah.
10: And people are just wholesale rejecting it. And I think that
5: they've got some DEI roles.
10: Well, and the reason why, And I said this on X the other day. Here's the thing. With a change in the rules to be nominated for an Oscar, you have to fulfill all these different characters, these different parameters with the characters. So, and you also got, oddly enough, Ellen Page, I'm not going to say Elliot Page, Ellen Page playing Achilles. Can we just have a moment of silence for that? You had Brad Pitt in Troy looking like a stud.
5: Oh, and how the mighty have fallen.
10: It's unbelievable. But here's the thing. Chris Nolan needs an Oscar run to make the money back. Because it's probably going to be $400 million.
5: Yeah, but how? But like, but if it's a shitty movie and nobody sees it because you've got a, you're trying to fit a square peg into a part of the balancing act.
10: Well, I think so. And also the version of the Odyssey that he's looking at was written by a feminist, which is written.

0: I don't know what you think is going on here, but we're not interested, okay? It's just, I'm so over this. Let's embarrass people. Let's start making fun of them again. That is gay. I am disgusted when I see two men kiss, and it's okay to say that nowadays.
1: Yeah, it's like, Stephen Colbert, correct me if I'm wrong, he's supposed to be heterosexual, right?
2: Is
0: that's what married? They all say.
2: Is he married?
1: Married to a woman. Yeah, that's what they all say. would you think that it's funny to... You're not in an acting role where you're getting paid to like portray some. Maybe you wouldn't even take that role if it was offered to you. I don't know.
0: He's like, no.
1: But this isn't even that. This is just like for the chuckle.
2: Well, I think there's something more than that actually as well. Is that imagine that was a woman.
1: I was gonna say that too.
2: And, I mean, wouldn't that be sexual assault?
1: Yeah.
2: To me, I mean, all right, he did that, but when you're in that kind of situation and you're in front of all those people, you know, there's a lot of pressure.
1: Right.
2: I know it sounds silly, but also like he's married. You don't do that.
1: Mm-hmm. You especially don't do that with a
2: dude.
1: A male. I'm just going to say.
0: Double sin.
1: If you're going to cheat on your wife, just cheat on her with a woman the good old fashioned way. Okay.
2: And a hot one at that.
1: And like, a hot one, not this weird metrosexual gross Pedro Pascal. All right. We got to get into more, but we need to take a break. We'll be right back.
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1: The California races, political races, to be very fascinating. Specifically, the mayoral race in Los Angeles. So you have this Nithya Raman lady. She's a current councilwoman, mm-hmm. and not well known. And she, I don't know if she's worse than Karen Bass. It's kind of already a low bar. Probably she is. But she had this bright idea to try to win over voters. L.A. mayoral hopeful Nithya Raman proposes backyard barbecue ban. I don't think that's like a priority for people who live there. I don't know. But one of the other candidates, Spencer Pratt, who gets a Sarah Gonzalez unfiltered endorsement, whether he likes it or not, has made clear where he stands on the issue. He posted a video barbecuing and showing the meat and all of the smoke coming out. So you've got homelessness crisis. You've got homelessness, including people like Spencer Pratt, who still haven't had their homes rebuilt because of Karen Bass, another Democrat's leadership, obviously the current mayor. And Nithya Raman is like, I know what everyone's clamoring for, a backyard barbecue ban.
0: Yeah, that should stop the wildfires. Or maybe just maintain your forests instead right. of, you know, just sitting there and trying to say, we're going to dictate what you guys can now eat. Of course, she's actually the communist who's running in the race. And I was watching the debate, the back and forth. Like, things got so bad that even Spencer was like, listen, like, Karen Bass and me are not teaming up against you because you made it seem like she was a threat. She goes, no, actually, I actually blame this woman for losing my home. And so why would I team up with her? Like, you're just so dumb of a person. He didn't say it like that. He's a lot nicer of a person. But
1: he also was like, I'd rather run against you. So I want you to win. I'd like for you to succeed.
0: I know. it's just like these communists, you can't have any happiness. You can't enjoy a steak dinner anymore. We're coming for everything.

0: both for me.
1: Yeah, exactly right. And on top of that, they're like, to your point, they're creating the problem. Mm-hmm. And then they're going to be the ones to give you the solution. It's like, hold on a second. I don't think we should trust you with these decisions when you guys are the ones who created the problem. And then you didn't have any water.
0: Yeah.
1: To like help us with the fires. So it's like, you just created this problem all around. Something tells me you're not the one to bring me the solution.
2: Yeah, it's shocking how stupid these people are. And to your point, Brianna, I was going to say the same thing with the communists. They just want to make you miserable. So yeah. What out of all the things that you could do, you're going to say, I'm going to ban barbecues.
0: Yeah.
2: Like,
0: it's the war on meat. You can't feed your family. They can't allow that.
2: It is just absolutely shocking to me. But I have to say this. I hope that every Republican takes note that Spencer Pratt's videos are not being made by the usual bullshit DC consultants. And, you know, we've been telling for a very long time, you've got to stop and get out of this, the regular way of thinking. Vote for blah, blah, blah. Like, nobody's interested. Mm-hmm. Nobody's interested in that. He's come along. He's got the most dynamic campaign that I've seen in years. And it's because, guess what? He's in Hollywood. He's surrounded by really creative people. And they went, hey, listen, we can give you a kick-ass thing. And he's like, screw it. Go for it.
1: Mm-hmm.
2: Because otherwise, if he was embedded with the Republican Party, they go, this is the guy you got to go and see. Brr, brr, brr, brr, brr. Yeah. And it's the same bullshit every time. And by the way, didn't we say, I remember being on the show, and we said they would not rebuild those homes. Remember?
1: Yes.
2: Because that the other area that was burnt was right up against where I used to live.
1: Mm-hmm.
2: So we knew, even back then. Mm-hmm. And everyone's like, no, that's ridiculous. Still not built.
1: Now it's happening. They're trying to hit him too. They're like, he says he lives in an Airstream trailer, but really he's staying at a hotel. And I'm like, I don't care. You guys still like let his house burn.
2: He's happy. He doesn't have a home anymore.
1: Yeah. Oh no, he's staying at a hotel. Like, that doesn't change the point of all of this.
0: And he has like young children, a wife. Like, you think they're all gonna be crammed up into a trailer? Of course not. Right. No. You know, I really hope he wins, because I think it would really upset a lot of Democrats throughout the entire state of California. They have this death grip on the area. Anyone who endorses Karen Bass and thinks that this is a good politician that needs to be pushing LA forward is absolutely delusional. So we're all pulling for him.
1: Yeah, I know. I know we've got a minute left here. I feel like this is maybe their last grasp at trying to maintain some normalcy and turn things around in California.
0: Yeah.
1: Is this not just in LA, but the gubernatorial race as well?
2: Well, I mean, you got communist spies there as well, which is unbelievable. That's my business partner's district, like right there. And you're like,
0: that's
2: what is going on?
0: Eric Swalwell's dates. Don't talk to them about them like that, okay?
1: Turned out bang banging fang fang was a bad idea.
0: Huh. Who could have seen that coming?
1: Who would have thought? Brianna, tell everyone where they can find you.
0: You can find me on X at Brianna Morello and independentnewsroom.com.
1: Matt?
2: Matthew D. Marsden on all the platforms.
1: On all the platforms. Okay, governor. We hope you have a great week. It's just getting worse. It's getting worse the more I go.
0: I love it though.
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3: What's wrong?
4: Daddy's going to be a Democrat.
3: What?
4: Daddy's going to be a Democrat.
3: What?
4: He's going to be a Democrat.
3: Are you serious? Daddy!
2: Torturing your kid for material on the internet. I love it. And, of course, the ultimate insult. That's child abuse right there.
5: I do enjoy the fact that people will do anything to get money on YouTube.
2: really
5: will just hurt their children now. Mm-hmm. It's enjoyable. I like it.
2: Yeah. I think it's a positive development for society.
5: At least young children know it's a negative.
2: Right. That's always good. That part I actually like quite a bit. Okay, we're going to do a break. We got a special guest coming up. But first, we're going to do comedians. Humbling comedians.

0: Welcome to Stu and Dave Do America. I'm Stu Bergier, along with Dave Landau.
1: Ahoy, we meet again.
0: And we bring in special guests as well. For the first time on this program.
1: We do mean special, as in needs.
0: Matt McLowery is with us. Matt, welcome,
2: man. Good to be back.
0: Yes.
2: Yeah, thank you.
0: Excited to have
2: work with you, finally, Stu. I'm sorry I got radicalized during my months away from Blaze.
1: Perfectly fine.
2: Yeah, went a little too far down the rabbit hole.
1: Yes.
2: As you can see.
0: It happens.
1: True.
0: It does happen.
1: I'm sorry about your non-Hodgkin's lymphoma. I'm glad you could keep the beard. Heisenberg is here.
2: I thought it would make me look tough. I just look like Bull from Night Court.
1: Kind of do.
0: Yeah, I can see it. I can see it. For sure.
1: I can be your John Lauricette because I was also a coke-addicted alcoholic.
0: Well, inside night.
2: I'm kidding. I converted to Islam in jail.
0: There we go.
1: That's where we met.
0: Nice and easy.
1: A nice shower of love.
0: Matt, welcome so much.
2: Oh,
0: people know you from the previous show, but you know, you're a comedian, you're a writer.
2: Yeah, it's generous, but thank you. I appreciate it.
1: No,
2: I've been doing comedy 22 years.
1: Sorry.
0: 22 years.
2: I met Dave the first night. He was wearing a shirt not unlike that one, except it was his Blues Brothers shirt. That's how autistic I am.
1: Wow. I still have that shirt.
2: Yeah, you do.
0: Mm. I'm just glad you were wearing a shirt.
1: It's rare that I do.
0: Mm-hmm.
1: Yeah, that's a fact.
0: In the hallway. I mean, on air, you're pretty much almost 100%.
2: Dave was still smoking inside the first time I saw him. How long ago it was.
1: Mm-hmm. Effeminately, I'm told.
2: Mm-hmm. A little bit. He should have been wearing a glove up to here. a little bracelet around it. A cigarette holder.
1: Mm. Yeah, I don't like the fact that I smoked effeminately and no one told me.
0: Really? How long did that go on?
1: Apparently 15 years, because no one told me.
0: 15 years, no one told you that you smoked.
1: It was a little like, you know, John Waters, Hinchcliffe-y.
0: Okay. Mm-hmm. Yeah,
2: you just got to do it. It's hard to smoke cigarettes masculine, I find.
1: Unless you're
2: like you're in pain.
1: Yeah, unless you're the Marlboro Man.
2: Yeah.
1: It's very hard. And even he is dressed like a cowboy on a horse.
0: Mm.
1: So it's a good chance. Not that that's gay, but it's a little...
2: Ironically, the cigar less, you would think.
1: Right, a giant brown penis you would assume would be homosexual. But
0: right.
1: It is a bit more manly.
0: That's not the way it works.
2: That's why you're biting it angrily.
1: Well, that's why so many conservatives with questionable sexuality gather in circles to smoke cigars.
0: Is that true?
1: Look at those shows. They're like, you look at it, I'm a man. That's why there's a giant thing in my mouth.
0: I never got into the cigars.
1: You have a wife. No one's really questioned you on this.
0: Is that
2: two children that look like you?

0: point.
1: Solid idea.
0: Is there a is this a thing, a stereotype that people who smoke cigars are gay, or are you just generally saying it's a phallic symbol?
2: No, it's not. That's not
3: saying they're gay. He's saying it's gay.
0: It's gay to do it.
2: I'm saying there's a lot of people with questionable sexuality that really want to smoke cigars with you, right?
3: I would say so, yeah.
0: Really?
2: Yeah, I find that's...
0: We run in different circles. I've noticed
2: really,
0: this.
2: Like, they really want to appear... People really want to appear masculine when they aren't.
0: Right. Okay, so, what I'm saying? So, like, a beardish type of...
2: Yes, I would say that.
0: So, you're... Okay.
2: No, I'm not talking about the person who the audience is thinking I'm talking about. I'm just saying that I have noticed that that is a thing.
0: I'm on the show. I'm supposed to be in on the inside jokes.
2: You're not in on the inside
0: jokes. I actually don't even know what you're talking about. I think that's good, though. I'm going to say
3: cigar, whiskey, like, we should repeal these pot laws, but I'm going to get hammered on this single malt that's age.
2: Right. Yeah, it's very...
3: I have to rationalize my addiction.
2: Right. Like, at least, what's his name? He was on Blaze. Dave Rubin.
3: Yeah.
2: Like, at least he admits he likes...
0: I don't know that that's how he would put it exactly.
2: I think it's where he would put it. I think it wouldn't be strange if his whole show was just him holding one. And
0: I don't know why we're going down that road at all.
2: Well, he does, though. If I'm not, he's admitted it. Yes, I'm not telling.
0: No, you're definitely he's
2: out of court, right?
0: He's been very open about that.
2: Yeah, that's what I thought. I mean, for all I know, he secretly likes women, and he's just saying that for money.
0: He's closeted.
2: He could be closeted.
0: Closeted straight. Is that a thing?
3: You need a hook sometimes.
2: Yeah, sometimes. Okay. You're like, people aren't buying this. Perhaps I could, become a woman.
0: Yeah, I've seen that, apparently, a little too often recently.
2: Yeah.
3: Well, I've told you how people always come up to me after the show and like, are you really autistic?
2: Yeah.
3: I'm like, yes, I am. You're not, but I am.
2: Mm. Yeah. He has actual autism.
0: Mm-hmm.
2: And people think that he's made it up.
0: I think it's a bit.
2: And I think if you've met him for more than 3 seconds, you realize he's a complete retard.
3: Well, you have the love on the spectrum version of it now. That's it to the 10th power.
2: And I mean, I don't mean the R word in a bad way.
0: You meant it in a good way?
2: I meant it positive. So anybody was offended by that, no offense.
0: Good, no offense.
3: No, we're taking it back.
2: Mm. Yeah, you
3: it's
2: have to.
3: R word, no.
2: You just hard R it.
0: Yeah. Mm. So, Dave's going to be all over the
2: but
0: place.
2: No, for real. He does, though, and it's funny when people come up. When I met Matt, he was very, very...
3: It was like the man in the iron mask.
2: Yeah, there was no ability for him to socialize.
0: Mm.
2: He just... I mean, not, I just
3: got... My thing was that I was coming out of, community college, and for a couple of years, I got really rusty.
2: Yeah, he had the charisma of a school shooter. And now he's married, he has children, he's a great dad. He's somebody who's worked very hard to come over obstacles that he was born with.
0: That's awesome.
2: So when we live in a day and age where so many people want to say, I'm a little autistic, you're not. That's
0: right.
2: an absurd thing to take on these victimhood supports.
3: And I also think there's, a certain amount of not trying to manage it as much as people should. And not treating it like, a somewhat of a disability or an illness where it's just like, yeah, you have it, you have to live with it, but that doesn't mean you have to just lean into the skid and every bad thing about it is just something that you have to accept. You can push back on it a little. The Lord knows I have.
0: That's really interesting because my audience coming over here and joining the show doesn't know Matt. So this is something you've dealt with for a long time.
3: My whole life.
0: Yeah.
3: I wasn't diagnosed until I was 15.
0: Really?
3: But yeah. I mean, it wasn't a popular diagnosis back then,
0: That is an interesting part of that whole conversation in that they have expanded. They do seem to take a lot of people who would previously maybe not be considered autistic and put them into the spectrum, right, analysis, which is, it does change the numbers, certainly.
3: Yeah, that's one of those things when people talk about the vaccines and et cetera, and I'm like, well, that's entirely possible, but it's also overdiagnosis, I'm convinced, particularly after a certain age.
2: Well, they gave you SSRIs, and I mean, he went off them right after he checked into the Mandalay Bay.
0: It's not funny. That's
2: the only time you wanted
0: terrible.
2: To go to Vegas.
3: Yeah, I wasn't there to gamble. Yeah, I was right by that.
2: Why are you going there? We're playing the MGM.
0: Have you ever been in that area, by the way, to feel like God? Have you been to that area right by the Mandalay Bay?
1: Yeah.
0: Walking by there, that's how you walk to the stadium for football. There's all those always like parties and celebrations going on at the base of that building. And it's just, I don't know, it's just weird to me to go there and like, hey, let's have some drinks and look up at the worst mass shooting location in American history.
3: Yeah, yes. It's like going to the reflecting pool at Ground Zero.
0: Like just throwing a few back.
2: It's more like swimming in the room.
3: Well, the thing is, when you've been, have you been there in the financial district? You'll just see people with the selfie stick, and you're like, what are you doing?
0: Yeah. But it doesn't feel like a place, though, because, you know, I've been, you go to the 9/11 museums there, you've got the, and people are doing that, but they're not throwing back Jell-O shots. It's like that, the area around, and I don't know what they should do with it, right? Like, I guess you don't knock the building down, but it, like, it is a very creepy thing, and you do feel incredibly vulnerable. Like walking over that bridge, you just realize any of these windows, there's some guy decides to pop his head out, you're toast.
2: Well, yeah, there's not bachelorette parties where the Oklahoma City bombing happened.
0: Exactly. Okay, we didn't get to
3: just you're at Dealey Plaza flashing on the X.
0: By the way, that totally does happen.
2: I guess
0: when I was down there, people were walking out to the X in between traffic and doing pictures. That totally does happen.
2: Well, that's true. I've done that. Well,
3: I know, but that's time.
0: Yeah, that's time.
2: Trust me, make it sexy enough. Kennedy's not the only one getting shot in the face.
0: All right.
2: I made a movie there.
0: Mm-hmm, you did. Dave Landau coming to Indiana, May 15th and 16th. San Francisco, May 20th. 21st, Sacramento, California, May 22nd and 23rd, right here, down the street in Fort Worth.
2: Yes.
0: 24th in Austin, and June 5th in Lexington. So make sure to check all this out at DaveLandau.com. We got PredictableShow.com to check out as well. And Blaze TV. .com. People should join Blaze TV. We did it on Off the Record yesterday, Dave and I, talking to you. Go check that out. It's on demand. I wanted to bring you in, Matt, for this first block because we are talking about comedians and the way that they deal with the news. And I think to a non-comedian, it's fascinating to watch that all play out because, I don't know, I always had this idea that comedy came first. Mm-hmm. Right? Like the point of this is to be funny. And we talked about this earlier with the roast of Kevin Hart this week. Some of those jokes were like really offensive to certain groups, but that's exactly what it's supposed to be. Like that's the design, right? That's what you're supposed to be looking for. You're looking for funny first. You don't leave out funny. And that's one of those things where when I think of the average person watches the way mainstream comedy hits all of us, it's like they're not trying to do that. You know, they've left that, the late night shows have left all that behind. They've just decided not even to attempt it anymore. And, you know, people, especially someone like Colbert, for example, who just has just embraced this thing where he just comes out and says Trump and the whole audience claps.
4: No, it's a DNC infomercial.
0: Yeah, it really is.
4: You see it in the guests, too. It's just...
0: They don't even try, right? They don't even try.
2: They clam up.
0: Yeah, it's true. Let me give you an example of this, because Conan, who I think is outside of this group, people.
2: Oh, I love Conan.
0: Conan's
4: 100%
0: awesome, and he's been great for a long time. He was talking recently about how comedians today are approaching the whole Trump era, and I thought it was pretty interesting. Watch.
5: And I think some comics go the route of, I'm going to just say F Trump all the time, or that's their comedy. And I think, well, now a little bit you're being co-opted because you're so angry. You've been lulled, it's like a siren leading you into the rocks. You've been lulled into just saying F Trump, F Trump, F Trump, screw this guy, you know. And I think you've now put down your best weapon, which is being funny, and you've exchanged it for anger. Mm. And that person or any person like that would say, well, things are too serious now. I don't need to be funny. And I think, well, if you're a comedian, you always need to be funny. You just have to find a way.
0: I mean, that's 100% your job description, right?
2: Yeah, I think every time you go for the joke, I mean, you go for what's funny, you go for what's entertaining. I think sometimes when you're doing a show like this, there are points where you do get a little bit serious, but I do believe that part of hosting a late night show is the comedy.
0: It shouldn't be controversial.
2: Right, it shouldn't be controversial at all, and I think that's Conan's whole point. What I loved about Conan was he pushed the envelope, too, in the silliest ways. Mm-hmm. And that was something I loved, whether it was the masturbating bear or vomiting Kermit or just stuff that was so ridiculous.
3: He was just doing such out there, absurdist stuff.
2: Well, the Lincoln,
3: particularly before it caught on, and particularly like
2: Lincoln Money Shot Channel.
3: Lincoln Money Shot.
2: Thing ever.
3: The Peanut Suicide Channel. Jar barf, barfing jars. Like, I can have lots of Conan deep pulls, and he's one of my favorites. And it's also, I mean, to a point, it's, you can see that it's like part of why he's such a very intelligent person, why he walked away from late night, because he's able to read the tea leaves and see that that's just over now. And, you know, and I think he's like clearly a more left-leaning person, but it doesn't seem to me like this was something he wanted any part of.
2: It's not. And what's sad is I think if he had kept the Tonight Show, it would still be relevant. And not that Fallon doesn't have that still. I think that there's, well, it still exists.
3: Fallon's just so much more of a softball style of, you know,
2: which is fine,
3: gentle
2: for that
3: comedy, and just kind, yeah, of a, he's kind of, I've heard of him referred to as a prom king comedy, which I would say is accurate.
2: Yeah.
3: Particularly in his earlier time on SNL. And yeah, but it's just not. I remember because there was a sketch he did with Will Ferrell where they're both in jorts and they have mullets. And I remember thinking to myself, like, oh, I said I didn't want them to be political. And ugh, this is them not being political. It's just the worst.
0: It's interesting because I think you think about Fallon, what he's doing, which is totally different than all the other hosts.
2: Mm-hmm. Yeah.
0: And in a way, I almost find it refreshing because he's not trying to be that guy. He's not trying to be edgy. He's not trying to be Mr. Show. He's not trying to go down that road. He's not trying to do alternate. He's just doing the thing. He's doing almost like a Leno-ish version, right, of late night, which never got the respect from comedians per se. I mean, Leno did early, I think. Maybe.
3: Well, Leno was very well revered as a stand-up, but then he was like considered a sellout which I don't.
2: Oh no, I don't agree. I think the problem was the issue with Letterman. And that people thought Letterman shoved the Tonight Show because Carson also wanted to give it to Letterman. Mm-hmm. And so Leno, the later part with Conan, I think, is what people got angry with Leno for, including myself. But I think Leno is a decent dude.
0: Mm-hmm. Yeah, I think so, too. But he was seen as the more, you know, mainstream, acceptable to audiences.
2: Letterman was just better.
3: The thing with the end, I mean, it was almost like a repeat of Conan's late night situation, because Conan was always on thin ice for the first couple of years of late night.
2: He had no business being there. That's what was great about it.
3: And they had a point, too, in which people will tell you, but it's like his Tonight Show was not given like a chance to evolve like that.
2: No, his Tonight Show, they wanted something that he wasn't. Mm-hmm. Right out of the gate, so it kind of didn't stick immediately. And they also were like, hey, we're going to put Leno before you and fire all the 10 p.m. newscasters and just create this thing that nobody really wanted either of them. It was a disaster, if you remember that.
0: Yeah, it's been a series of disasters and up until now where the entire industry is going away, right? Well, they've ruined it so many times over, and there's been other effects. It's not just the politics or whatever, but they've done it so many times over now, I don't think there's even a future for it.
2: Well, it so largely is the politics, though, when it came down. It really comes down to that vax dance, and I hate to say that, but it really was that moment of the what was it called? The vax scene?
0: Mm, yes.
2: Yeah, mm-hmm. Where you watched and said, okay, so Pfizer and all these companies now own late night and are pushing this whole agenda to shut down the country on us. And it was disgusting, and it destroyed
3: a lot of people. Like to bring up, and like our friend Gerard will bring up, like the Smith Modernization Act, which Obama signed, which made propaganda legal on the airwaves in the United States. And all of a sudden that passes, all of a sudden we are getting this propaganda in our mainstream entertainment, and it's not, you know, it's not wrapped in meat so the dog will eat it. It's just blatant.
2: Yeah, there was nothing
3: one-sided.
2: Well, and that wasn't hidden.
3: No.
2: It was the opposite of hidden. It was just jammed down your throat.
0: Mm-hmm. Yeah, it wasn't even an attempt to be funny, right? Like, it was just, you know, there's over and over and over again that entire era. And then you got to a point where they're paying these guys $30, $40, $50 million a year with no revenue.
2: And you're throwing Conan on TBS, it's not even compete. You can't compete with that. It's a cable channel.
3: Also, the thing, too, is like somebody like Letterman, who is also clearly left-leaning, but you could watch his show and enjoy it if you weren't.
0: Yeah.
2: Well, he also had writers that clearly were right and left.
3: Yes.
0: I even think, you know, early Kimmel was, I thought, very funny, honestly, when Kimmel started. But he's just abandoned even attempting to be funny. And, it's constantly this, like, this crusade against the FCC as if, like, this is something anyone in the audience is interested in. It's just what he's interested in.
2: I don't know who that's even supposed to, I don't even know who that is placating to at this point.
0: Yeah.
2: Because it's almost this, I'm going against the system, but you are the system.
3: Yeah, you're going for the system.
2: Even when the right wins, supposedly, the system's still winning. I mean, even if you look at the current war we're in, everything else, it doesn't feel that any sort of conservative value has won anything.
0: Mm. Let me give you one more.
2: If that's not a thing I should have said.
3: No.
2: I'm just saying. It just doesn't feel that there's any real winning and that there's any, I don't know.
0: It's a good positive outlook, as usual, from Dave Landau.
2: Well, if I have to not be silly, I can only be blackpilled.
0: Let me give you one more clip before we take a break. This is Zach Galifianakis on with Conan, talking about, if you don't know his show, he has that web series called Between Two Ferns, which is really funny at times. It's like legitimately some of the hardest laughs I've had watching internet videos has been watching that stupid show. But he did one with Hillary Clinton, which was definitely not the best episode. Here he is talking about it.
1: I remember when I interviewed Hillary Clinton, and I could tell she didn't want to be there, and I totally get that. I get it. But before we had set that whole thing up, they wrote back, well, you can't bring up those emails. And I go, well, we don't have to do the interview. That's fine. We won't do it.
0: Yeah.
1: When you tell powerful people no, it's crazy. They were like, okay, we'll do it. Well, you can ask. Yeah. Because it's not that important to me to do it the way they want to do it. You have to, if you're going to come in the comedy, you got to do the way we want to do it.
0: Yeah, some people were confused on the phrasing of that. I think what he's saying there is she wanted to do the email. She didn't want any of the email questions. And he's like, well, then we won't do the interview at all.
3: Mm-hmm.
0: And then they reversed themselves and said, okay, you can ask the questions. And if I remember right, in that episode, they did ask about the emails.
3: Well, he doesn't actually ask. Yeah, she didn't actually ask about the emails, but it's the stinger at the end. You know, and she doesn't really, unless I missed part of it, but in the video I watched of it to refresh my memory, she didn't have to address it in any type of way.
0: Mm-hmm.
2: Well, and odd, she was humorless and cold through the whole thing, as if it was real.
3: Yes, I mean...
0: It wasn't really comedy, but as much as a documentary.
2: No.
0: all right, we want to take a break, because we've got some new developments in the world of UFOs, and perhaps maybe a missing scientist or two. What could possibly go wrong? We'll hit that next. Buying or selling a home is stressful enough without feeling like, you know, you've constantly made one bad decision after another and you're almost at a disaster. For a lot of families, this is the biggest financial transaction they will ever make. And somehow it's expected to, you know, be easy, right? You're going to navigate inspections and prices and financing and timelines and contracts. You don't do this every weekend for fun. No normal person does.
2: I do.
0: Dave does. But again, I said no normal person.
2: Oh, right.
0: That's one of the reasons I appreciate realestateagentsitrust.com. 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
0: 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Makes a lot of sense. 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The headline from the AP, that's the Associated Press, the AP.
2: Oh.
0: They're reporting on UFOs. Bright lights and hot orbs. Hot orbs.
2: Mmm.
0: Kind of sounds a little sexy. UFO files shed light on sightings, but leave interpretation to the public. This has been something that they've been talking about since, I mean, Trump came in. He kind of promised that even in his first term that he would release a bunch of UFO stuff. It's sort of trickled out here and there. We're getting a big release here. I think there's more to come. Mm-hmm. What's your UFO position, Dave?
2: Boy, I'll tell you, if these hot orbs, I hope there's more to come.
0: That's not really.
3: I'm glad. This means none of the aliens were on the Epstein list because we're hearing about it.
2: That's very true.
0: It's good. They didn't visit the island. They made cities all across America, but not there.
2: It also means they're all above the age of 18.
3: Yeah. I love that the fact that we're not alone in the universe is bumped to the second segment of a show,
0: yes.
3: too.
0: Yes.
2: Yeah, this is how awful everything's going, as we're like, aliens, what about gas prices?
3: Right. Jesus is back will be the third one.
0: What, I mean, but what...
3: Trump said something on Truth Social.
0: Yeah. Is that what you...
3: a meme, so the son of God has to wait a couple segments.
2: I do think that there's something and that they're real. Mm. I do think the windmills in grainy black and white doesn't prove anything at all.
0: Right. I feel like every one of these videos is just awful. So, like, maybe the reason it's unidentified is because the video has, like, 4 pixels.
2: Yes, they go, what do you think's in the right-hand corner? I'm like, well, I think it's a cigarette burn because it's a film from the 1930s.
0: Right. Yeah. Yeah.
3: Yeah, you see about as much as you saw watching a Shannon Tweed movie on basic cable in the 90s.
2: Right.
3: Scrambled.
2: Went real hard.
3: It's more to offer.
0: Sadly, I know, like, that reference, and I'm embarrassed to know it, but that's a real pull.
3: What, buying a Maxim in 1999? Jennifer Love Hewitt, as you've never seen her before, and it's a halter top. Oh, yeah. Wow.
0: You haven't seen this exact picture before. That's all they were clarifying.
2: Yes, Poison Ivy 2 has more to offer. Yeah, I think it's real. I mean, I think they are real, but I don't know what we're seeing.
0: Yeah.
2: I really don't feel... this certainly is...
0: Underwhelmed. Not. I gotta say, I'm underwhelmed by all of it. They keep telling us that the UFOs are gonna have all this evidence, and they're, you know, I do this prediction market show, Predictable, with Stu. You can see it at predictableshow.com. But when you go there, they actually have prediction markets on whether aliens will be discovered or announced. And they're always hanging up there at like 20%. And I don't know how you're going to prove that. I feel like we're constantly being sold that this is about to come out and we're going to see all this new stuff that proves something. But I don't know. I feel like I don't.
2: What do you think?
0: I kind of like need the evidence. That's kind of where I am. I'm a no until it's a yes. That's where I am.
2: Yeah. I heard that, and this is very stupid, but due to climate change, people have evolved in the future.
0: Mm.
2: And they've been able to invent time travel, and they've now come back to warn us to change our ways. And that's what aliens are.
0: Why wouldn't they? I mean, that just seems...
2: First of all,
0: crazy.
2: I don't think we've evolved at all, because the only way we've evolved now is we're now more hunched from staring at our phones.
0: Yes.
2: So I can't imagine we've gotten better.
3: You just evolve into one of those people from WALL-E at this point.
0: That is basically
2: trash robots.
3: Yeah,
0: that is basically where we are. Honestly, at this point, did you see Begonia?
2: I did watch Begonia.
0: You did Begonia.
2: I liked it.
0: I liked it a lot. Yeah. That was really good. Did you see Begonia, Matt? By any chance?
3: No, I have not.
0: Very weird movie.
2: Okay. It is
0: very weird movie, but it had a vibe of. I won't give away too much here, but it was about the potential of aliens infiltrating our society and doing all sorts of terrible things to us. It was very interesting, and I thought quite good. I thought it was quite
2: and Emma
0: good.
2: Stone, obviously, very well casted, because if somebody is an alien infiltrating our society, it might actually be Emma Stone.
0: We're not giving anything away from the movie by telling you they do shave her hair at some point. They show this in the trailer. You can see her without her hair. Without her hair, she absolutely looks like an alien.
2: Yes.
0: Like, you don't have to adjust her at all. She just looks like an alien.
2: I feel like we're just sitting with one right now.
0: Yeah, yeah.
2: Matt's just taking notes.
3: Oh, yeah, I'm not doing anything nefarious. I'm not that capable.
0: I don't know. I just feel like... Until one of these supposed releases pays off and is like, hey, this is real. Someone got a camera that's, you know, after 1985 that it can actually record footage, not from a million miles away of a blurry dot moving around in somewhat spastic ways. Outside of that, I don't know. I think that's all I am.
2: What about people who say they're angels?
0: People who say they're angels?
2: People who think that they're angels. Do you think that an angel would rape you in the woods?
0: No, I don't.
2: That's the part I don't
3: mean,
2: get.
3: A guy wearing wings? Maybe. Yeah.
2: That's the part that I don't get.
3: Is it Joshua Tree?
2: Yeah. It's a pick. I got brought into a and they probed me. And then someone else is like, it was an angel. I feel like those are two things that don't really match.
0: No.
2: Yeah. Maybe a demon.
0: I mean, they might say they're angels.
2: Yeah, they're like, look, I'm an angel. Mm-hmm. Trust me.
0: Pretty sure that...
2: you're in my arms.
0: Yeah.
2: Far away from here.
0: Mm.
2: You're like, aren't you my friend Dennis?
0: You smell like my friend Dennis.
2: Yeah, you just got the whiskey breath.
0: Mm-hmm.
2: My Uncle Dennis.
0: Do you remember Chandra Levy by any chance?
4: Yes.
2: Chandra Levy.
0: Chandra Levy. She was, it was a big story. In fact, I had
4: 2001 until another thing.
0: Yeah, something
2: else right.
0: happened.
2: Oh, right. Chandra Levy.
0: I will say that was exactly what was going on at that point. Because I was doing the show with Glenn, and we were in Florida. The big story of the day, I think that day coming into the day, was a Chandra Levy related thing. I think there was like a Rudy.
4: It was that Giuliani and Britney well. Spears wearing a snake at the VMAs.
0: Okay. Yeah.
4: That was like supposed to be the big
0: stories of the day, and then something else happened.
4: Yeah,
0: there was a kind of an incident. Chandra,
2: I don't recall.
0: You don't recall? Okay.
2: You remember what happened?
0: I'll have to update you on it later.
4: I do have a friend, by the way, whose sister was in college, and she talked to her mom a week later, and she was like, "Mom, did you see that thing that happened?" Which is kind of refreshing to know a college student who didn't care about politics that much.
2: That is nice. It is nice. I'm sorry.
0: Very nice. Yes. So Chandra Levy, her parents, who she disappeared like 25 years ago, but there was a belief that she had a relationship with a congressman, and was he involved was the big question at the time, kind of an unsolved mystery.
2: So yes.
0: Her parents believe maybe that she was wiped out because she knew too much about UFOs.
2: Wow. And they made her disappear on 9/11.
0: She didn't disappear on 9/11. The story was building up, leading into that time.
2: Gotcha. Okay.
0: Yeah. So they
2: do remember it now. Yes.
0: Mm-hmm. Yeah. So they think that maybe she knew a little too much, and they just tried to bump her off.
4: Yeah. I mean, I feel bad for them, but I don't want to give the government any ideas for an alibi. So hey, what happened to that guy? Aliens.
0: Yeah. Or assumption of competence. Like, I hate getting to the place where we believe they'd be able to do anything. That's kind of the UFO thing with me as well. Like, they're really these people that do what they do on a day to day basis, the lowest part of our entire society, they get hired into these roles. They're going to have this conspiracy that lasts all of this time. I don't know. I just don't buy it.
2: They're never good at anything. It's like the hantavirus thing. I just watched a clip of Martin Landau bringing it up 25 years ago on an episode of X-Files.
0: Really?
2: Yeah, like anytime they got too close on that show, a government official would come and be like to Vince Gilligan and go, "Listen, you're getting a little warm. Could you stop?" Like, that's how stupid they are. It's like, you don't go and tell them your future plans. So, no, I don't want to give them too much credit either. I think she was probably having sex with a guy, and, yeah, they killed him. Her.
0: Her.
4: Well, I mean, speaking of somebody who looked like an alien, if you ever saw Gary Condon. Whew,
0: Gary Condon. That's the name. Yes,
2: yeah.
0: Gary Condon.
2: He definitely looked like an alien.
0: Hmm. Yeah, very strange-looking fellow.
2: So she probably did know too much about the alien.
0: Maybe. See, again, we've already done the Eric Swalwell thing, and now we've solved another world
2: she
0: crime.
2: Was carrying an alien baby.
0: Mm-hmm, there we go. All right, we have more crimes to talk about. In fact, we're going to break the first rule of Fight Club in just a moment. Back in a second.
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0: I had a moment of sexism here, Dave. As I was reading this story about an Arkansas school director sentenced for being the ringleader of a fight club, a child fight club, which is interesting in and of itself.
2: Well, the first rule of child fight club is no tattletelling
0: right.
2: about fight club.
0: Yes, that is the first rule. I wouldn't think a child fight club would be an appropriate pursuit for a school director. And then I saw the name of the person who's charged with this crime, Mary Tracy Morrison, a 51-year-old, I guess, female. I don't know if I should suspect or assume this much in today's day and age. But Mary Morrison, I just can't picture a woman just being like, yeah, Fight Club, sure, I'll oversee that. It seems incredibly bizarre.
2: Yeah, it's not Tyler Durden, but it is kind of close.
0: Yeah.
2: I can kind of see it, a female. It's nice that they're doing a Little Rascals version of Fight Club. I'm down with it. I would make the movie.
4: I don't know. She was a redheaded lady. She looked like a bad guy in a Cynthia Rothrock movie. And it was the name of the place was the, what was it called? The Alpha Academy. That just sounds like bad guys from a 90s straight to video.
2: It is basically Cobra Kai.
4: Yeah. Yeah.
0: Alpha Academy? I like that. It reminds me of like an 80s band.
2: You just, rid of bullying, you got to start fighting somehow.
0: Mm. Yeah, that's true. And people will, the human species will seek it out.
2: Yeah. It will.
0: It will. That's the brilliance of The Matrix, right? Like, remember, wasn't there a part in The Matrix where, let me work through terribly a movie plot that I barely remember, but like, sure. There was a point where The Matrix was going to make everything perfect. That was their goal. They were going to make The Matrix perfect for the humans, and then the humans resisted it. They pushed back against it. They couldn't deal with a perfect life. They needed to have the conflict. And man, if that's not a great observation on humanity, I don't know what is.
2: Well, that's the truth, though, of humanity.
0: It is.
2: You have to have the conflict. If everybody gets along, it doesn't exist. You need to have somebody to push against.
0: Here's an example of this.
2: Marriage?
0: There was a time. Love that. There was a time where there were slaves, slave owners.
2: Where?
0: Right here in America.
2: No.
0: A terrible, terrible time. We had a civil war.
2: People would still complain about it all the time.
0: Yeah. And they do. And you know how they do? How they complain about that? Dave? They tear down the statues of those people. But
2: the slaves?
0: No, the statues of the people who were doing the bad things when it relates to slavery, right? If you were on that side of the argument, sure, and there's a statue standing, they tear this down.
4: Home Depot on a flatbed just tear down a statue. Yeah. Totally different.
0: Yeah, totally different.
2: Oh, so they're more indentured.
4: Yeah, yeah.
0: It's a totally different system. But the point is that there used to be a time when those people were real and really doing those things. Now, because we've come a long way, life's a lot easier. We're spoiled. A lot of that conflict's ripped out of our lives. And now we're like mad at the statues. I don't like the statues of those people anymore. Okay. They're mean statues. We have come a long way. We can't appreciate it. We can't ever acknowledge that we've had improvements and successes. We have to instead constantly feel like we're in this moment where we're in fight or flight mode when we're not. We're really not in a lot of ways.
2: So it's better to erase the history to make sure we can repeat it.
0: Look, I don't think we should erase the history.
2: Oh.
0: But I do think that the idea that, you know, we're going through as difficult a time as maybe some of our ancestors, I think maybe we need to understand, you know what, it's 72 in every building you walk into. Relax.
2: Yeah. No, I feel like, yeah, we have phones.
0: Yeah.
2: We have GPS.
0: Huh?
2: If you take away my phone, if you take away a phone and fast food, I'm not sure if I'd make it a weekend.
0: Mm.
2: But yeah, I don't. Mm-mm.
0: That's why there's fat storage on our bodies.
2: That's true. According to my doctor, there's way more on me than I'm supposed to have.
4: Lethal amount.
2: Yeah, apparently there's so much it's killing me. Apparently there's so much convenience I'm dying from it.
0: You have like cholesterol corks inside of your veins.
2: That's correct. There's so much fat storage I could give it to other people.
0: Oh, nice.
2: They could suckle on me for an amount of time.
4: Things are so good you have to stick a needle in your leg.
2: Yes. It's going so well.
4: So it can go slightly less good. Yeah. So if it goes too good, you get a little sick.
2: Yeah, the only time that I actually put a needle into my body other than this was to also feel good.
0: Mm-hmm. and they both seem to work really well, supposedly.
2: So far, it's so, yeah, well, so far,
4: you
2: so good.
4: Making kindergartners punch each other.
2: Well, so you know, they both made you lose weight.
0: Yeah. No. Wasn't part of the Fight Club plot, the actual movie Fight Club, about this, right? Like we had, the world had become too soft, and we needed to have that conflict injected back into it.
2: And also taking fat to make soap.
0: Mm. That's true. Which is,
2: yeah, an abundance appealing. Of fat.
0: Mm-hmm. Not appealing. So we're very fat and lazy, and that's the end of this particular
2: Which
0: segment.
2: Means I could be soap.
0: Right? That's true. We're going to move. That could be a good merch product for us.
2: Dave
0: Landau's soap.
2: Yeah, Dave Landau's fat soap.
0: Yes.
2: I'm down.
0: I think people would buy that. What's the right price for that?
4: Some Ahoy bars?
2: Yeah. I do some Ahoy bars.
0: I like that.
2: You could also do chocolate bars.
0: We'll work on that.
4: You know a magician who will wash himself with them daily.
0: Okay, sorry. Let's go to Steven Tyler. He did not apparently want to miss a thing at all, including underage girls. We'll get into that story next.
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0: This for child is the sexual Blaze assault Radio claims. Network. The claim revolves around a story from the 70s where he was in his mid-20s, about 26 years old, and he wound up with a woman who, or girl, who was 16 years old. He is accused of sexually assaulting her, grooming her, and impregnating her, and then pressuring her to have an abortion. So kind of had all four food groups on that one. Not a good story.
2: When Toys in the Attic came out?
0: Yeah. They do have a little bit of evidence, which is interesting.
2: His face?
4: His entire body of work.
2: Yes. Is this the song Ragdoll, yeah. Last Child?
0: The evidence I'm pointing to is how he wrote about doing it in his book.
2: Really?
0: He said, she was 16, she knew how to nasty, with my bad self being 26, and she barely old enough to drive and sexy as hell. I just fell madly in love with her. She was my heart desire. I was so in love with her, I almost took a teen bride. I went and slept at her parents' house for a couple nights, and her parents fell in love with me and signed paper over to me to have custody so I wouldn't get arrested if I took her out of state. I took her on tour with me. That's from his book.
4: Not guilty, Your Honor.
0: It's hard to defend yourself in that case.
4: We can call this a case.
2: Yeah, we're done. So how long was he Islamic? Well, so what's the statute of limitations, though?
4: Meaning to grandfathered in.
0: I don't know. It's interesting because they do change.
2: He was uncled in. Yeah.
4: And it was the 70s, though. That's like being mad at a founding father for having slaves.
2: It's true.
0: It is. I will say, if you're going to do this, right? It's fine. You can do this. But if you're doing this, all rock stars from this era are going to prison immediately.
2: Right. You'd have to then bring in Jerry Lee Lewis.
0: Oh, my gosh.
2: You have to bring in...
0: The Rock and Roll Hall of Fame is just...
4: You just have to exhume corpses and burn them like Wicker Man.
0: That's true. That's where you are on this one.
4: The statues were bad.
2: Who's saying she's only 16 years old?
4: Oh, well, he's only 17. He's a winger.
2: Oh, like, yeah. Yeah, but who's the...
4: Winger's in hiding now.
0: Yeah. Sweet... There's the
4: Sweet Child.
0: Cats have another one. Like, that's like that Sexy in 17, I think it's called.
2: 17.
0: There's a lot of underage...
4: We would be here all night.
2: Dancing Queen, only 17.
0: Yeah.
2: Yeah, there's 5,000 songs where, everybody would be in prison.
0: And there's just...
2: By rules of the 1970s, you are found innocent. All right. Not guilty.
0: You got to take a break. We're back in a second.

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5: And Dave. 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
6: 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And also next Wednesday, San Francisco, California, Cobb's Comedy Club, and Thursday, Sacramento, California, The Punchline, and then Hyenas, Fort Worth. 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

0: 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So thanks so much for joining us this week. Don't forget to watch that Off the Record. Matt McClowery, thank you so much for hanging out, man. This is so much fun. Yeah, it was great. Pleasure.
1: I'm glad you could make it here. Yeah, I'm glad I have my job back. Yes, that's a good job to have. A job.
2: Jeremy, thanks so much for joining us. You don't know this, but I'm having you on for a totally selfish reason.
3: Okay.
2: It's not for you at all. It's only for me. And your purpose here today is to make me feel better about the state of the conservative movement and conservative media. I don't know if you're up to the task. I don't know if anyone is. But I've been listening to you. And as I listen to you talk about the problems, there is something underlying that makes me feel like, okay, maybe things are going to be okay. So this is a big question, but can you lay it out for us? Like, how do you see the way things are post-Charlie Kirk, especially on the right, in the media, in politics, whatever? And how do we navigate it? Where do we go from here, those of us who are on Team Sane?
3: You know, there was a study that came out this week that talks about delusional optimism and how healthy it is. Essentially, it says that realists live much less happy lives and less successful lives, and that people who have a healthy dose of optimism, even if it's delusional optimism, tend to live happier and more successful lives. I think about, you know, when I was a kid in the 90s, you had Oprah Winfrey would put up like vision boards, you know, and talk about manifesting all of your dreams. And of course, on a spiritual level, it's sort of silly and superficial. But it's probably also somewhat effective in a really practical sense, because as it turns out, if you're hopeful about the future, if you articulate your goals, if you point yourself in a direction, you're so much more likely to achieve them. In my career, which has been very entrepreneurial, it's involved a lot of risk-taking, a lot of trying and failing, certainly a lot more failing than succeeding, though a fair amount of succeeding too along the way. I would say that optimism has been like a central component of what's allowed me to take the risks that I've taken in my life. And I think that the Bible calls us to a kind of optimism. You know, the command before sin even enters the world to be fruitful and multiply is fundamentally a command to optimism. It's a command to believe in a future that you don't understand, a future that could be a bad one, and yet you're doing something very hopeful and sowing into that future in both literal ways, but in the most important of ways by bringing children into that world. And so I think, you know, if you go through the entire book of Genesis, is just God calling people to optimism. Lift up now thine eyes, lift up now thine eyes. And I suppose that I try to approach, not always successfully, but I try to approach life that way. And I try to approach our political moment that way, which is to say, to the extent that we're called to operate in the world, to have dominion over the earth, to participate in creation, as I believe man is called to participate in creation, then we're called to have a kind of optimism. Not it doesn't mean that things will go well. It's not yes, delusional optimism might actually help you have a successful life, but one shouldn't be delusional. One should try to have their optimism centered in something real. And ultimately, our faith is not in outcomes that we can control, but our faith is in Christ. And yet, faith as a animating principle is a kind of optimistic hope in things that we can't see. And so I look at the same information landscape that you look at, the enormous losses in the conservative movement in the last 18 months, from essentially from the moment the election was over. You know, within 1 week, Dennis Prager had his fall. Then Jordan Peterson encountered his health challenges. Lesser but incredibly important and powerful figures behind the scenes like David Horowitz left us. Incredibly powerful and important non-political figures like John MacArthur left us. And then Charlie's murder. You know, that's a lot of L's. That's an unbelievable amount of loss for one ideological movement to absorb in such a short amount of time. Mm-hmm. When you look at the prospects for the midterms are bleak. When you look at the division in Congress, that we haven't had a single major Donald Trump hasn't had a single major legislative accomplishment in his second term because Congress is so dysfunctional. When you look at the fact that the country is run sort of by executive fiat now, that we elect kings once every 4 years and they declare what the law is going to be in absence of a working legislature. When you look at the changes happening technologically, the

0: AI displacement that we're obviously living through. When you look at the uncertainty in the market, Gen Z, all the problems with Gen Z, incredible challenges ahead of us. And yet, what I know is that if we don't approach it with hope in the future, well, then our pessimism will be self-fulfilling. If you believe that the future is bad, then the future will be bad. If you believe that we have an active role in creating the future, then you believe, I don't know if the future will be good or bad, but I know it will only be good if we do good things. I know it will only be good if we sow goodness into it. That may not be enough, but it's the one thing we've got. And every other alternative is bound to end in ruin for us. And so, you know, in this black pill moment, I try to be a white pillar. I try to say, well, we can build the future. We can impact the world around us. We can affect change. God's going to do what God does. He can make a determination about how it's all going to end. But for my part, I'm going to be hopeful. And as much as there is to be pessimistic about, there's incredible cause for optimism all around us. It gets drowned out by the podcast wars and, but you know, the technological wave that's upon us, as disruptive as it will be, will probably bring about human productivity and expansion of human productivity that we've never witnessed. It may even dwarf the Industrial Revolution. It will certainly be the greatest change in human productivity that we've ever witnessed. And what that means is an opportunity to see billions more people lifted out of poverty. It means the opportunity to see our worldview promulgated in places that it's never been promulgated before. It means the opportunity to cure disease. It means the opportunity to go on new adventures as a people. So I think that all of those positive opportunities accompany the things that we're worried about. And a lot of it's just where we choose to focus.
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7: Just an incredible moment. The whole day was really amazing. But there was this incredible moment when the band started to play, and I didn't realize until after. It was totally spontaneous. They didn't even know that they were going to continue in this instrumental moment. And then I turned around and everyone started raising their signs. Again, not orchestrated. And it was a sign with Charlie's face saying, "Here I am, Lord, send me." And it was it was maybe the most tangible experience that I've ever had of just feeling like the weight of the Holy Spirit, like something is happening that is obviously beyond, you know, something that a human can contrive. And in that big of a room with Donald Trump and all of these people who have all these massive theological and political disagreements, like everyone kind of felt the same thing in that moment. And I just thought, wow, what is the Lord up to? Like, what is he about to do? This horrible thing happened to our friend, and yet God is clearly bringing something good out of it. I don't know, maybe it's a massive revival. Maybe it's the Great Awakening that we've all been wanting. There's unity. You know, you had Stephen Miller and Tucker Carlson and all of these crazy people going up there, not crazy people, but all these people who don't typically go in the same category saying things that are like pretty true. And I'm like, okay, maybe we're going to come together as Christians on the right, and maybe we're going to accomplish something great. And that's the redemption that we're going to see from this horrible thing happening. In addition to all the other horrible losses that we had in the year before, like all of that was somehow mysteriously leading up to like this really great spiritual moment, this unifying moment. And I'm not saying that that's entirely untrue now, that the Lord hasn't accomplished really good things or that people haven't turned to Christ, because I think that they have. But the internet certainly doesn't look that way. And I don't feel that. And I know we can't, we obviously don't base our faith on just what we feel in any given moment. But certainly, like, even when I look at my audience and when I get online, I'm like, wow, that spirit of thinking that we were about to have this season of incredible unity and shared accomplishment on the right or as Christians or whatever, that so did not happen. I feel like I'm losing people left and right to just a worldview, a conspiratorial worldview, a like strangely pro-Islam worldview that I just would not have even had words to describe before Charlie died. And some, it just makes me feel sad. Like, it just makes me feel like, I don't know, like where are we headed? Are we ever going to have that moment that I really thought that we were going to have? Are we going to have that great revival? Are people's eyes going to be opened? Are we going to have a moment of unity? Or are we just going to continue to be completely fractured? And the only thing you can do is focus on what God has called you as an individual to do and hope for the best. I don't know if you have the answer to that. And I don't even know if that really makes sense, but it's been very disorienting for me to look at people that I thought, okay, were my allies over the past few months. And like, sometimes it feels like I'm on an island and I don't really know what God is up to or how he's going to redeem the horrible death of our friend.
0: Well, I think that the forces that arrayed themselves against that revival that was obviously trying to happen in the wake of Charlie's death have proven very powerful. And none of us could have seen that coming in the days immediately following that terrible event. You know, like you, I wasn't present for the memorial, but watching the memorial, I certainly thought, you know, this may be the great revival of our time. And perhaps it would have been, save a very small group of individuals who made it their mission to blunt whatever that positive spiritual moment promised. And, you know, in its own way, well, that's evidence of God as well. You know, a lot of the evidence of God ends up being negative evidence. Like, God very rarely reveals himself directly, and he very rarely proves himself through positives. He usually proves himself through negatives. And I think that the presence of evil is one of the great arguments on behalf of God. You know, evil is a thing that we get to experience in the world, and because it exists, we're able to understand what goodness is. And we've seen enormous evil done by people who we know, by people who operate in circles that you and I move in, certainly. But I wonder if we were there, you know, at Pentecost. You read back on those events and you see them through the lens of all the history that's happened since. So, you know, we live in a largely Christian West, or certainly in the remnants of a Christian West, in which there's billions of people who claim Christ in one form or another, without getting into the theology of what might divide us. And it's easy to sort of imagine Pentecost as the beginning of something and then a straight line that can be drawn from there here that's always up and to the right, but it wasn't always up and to the right. You know, Pentecost itself is a very small event compared to the population of the world at the time. You know, they hadn't even gotten to persecution yet. Stephen hadn't been killed yet. The church hadn't been driven out of Jerusalem yet. Mm. I've been saying lately of technology, particularly around AI, that when there's technological innovation, the negative impact of new technology tends to front load, and the positive impact tends to take time to reveal itself. And so the classic example is the printing press. The printing press comes along, and for the first time, really in any major way, we put the Bible in the vernacular, and people have access to it who've never had access to it before in the language that they speak. And when they open up the Bible and first read about God's love for man, their very immediate reaction is, let's kill each other over sectarian differences. And we have revolution in Europe for 30 years of Christians killing Christians, right? And you go, well, that's, I don't know, 500 years later, I'm pretty bullish on the printing press. I'm pretty bullish on the Bible in the vernacular. I think it's done a lot more good than it did ill, but there was a lot of ill front-loaded. And I wonder if that's not only true of technological innovation, but sort of of spiritual awakening too, that there is a kind of spiritual awakening happening in the country right now. But it brings with it a kind of calling out of the forces of opposition to God. And I wonder if we just have to sort of bear those between here and whatever the ultimate positive impact is going to be. And in a way, if that's not the call to faith, because if you could look and see Charlie Kirk is assassinated and we have God in America again, well, then in a way that recommends Charlie Kirk. But God doesn't recommend us. God's in the business of recommending himself. Mm. He uses Charlie Kirk. He used Charlie Kirk during his life. He used Charlie Kirk in all of our lives. He's used Charlie Kirk in his death. But ultimately, the glory belongs to God. Yeah. And so perhaps this is part of how we have to experience that, is that we have to go through a further darkness even after that beautiful moment that we saw begin to be born at Charlie's memorial.
7: Gosh, that is such a good and simple point that, you know, I say this to my audience all the time. I say God's eternal plan of redemption is going off without a hitch. Hmm. And that is not, you know, he's never looking down and wondering, how did that happen? How do I clean this up? How do I make this right? I didn't see that coming. He's never, you know, caught off guard or taken aback. And that's not, you know, that doesn't change based on the election year. But actually, when you're talking, I'm like, I actually kind of have had my mentality kind of wedded to the election cycle, that I'm like, I think I did subconsciously think, well, if that revival doesn't happen quickly and it doesn't change the country before the midterms, I wasn't consciously thinking that, but I think subconsciously I'm thinking, okay, everything now needs to fall into place. It needs to change immediately. But even just your simple point about the Pentecost, I mean, gosh, as you said, that was a small event, obviously a very monumental event. But then after that, we had Stephen martyred. We had many persecuted and killed. We had Ananias and Sapphira, I mean, drop dead because they lied. I can't imagine what the Christians around them at the time thought of that. Like, it was very rocky, very turbulent.
0: I'm glad Peter didn't ask for a show of hands for who else had lied.
7: Yeah, come on. But there's so much, and obviously that's true when you look at the history of the church. It's not like Jesus came on the scene and everyone decided, yeah, you're right. Like, that's exactly, I mean, he was crucified. He rose again. He said, take heart, I have overcome the world, which must have been like a weird thing for them to hear, going back to your like message of optimism, considering that he also said, like, you're going to be killed, you're going to be dragged into prison, you're going to be persecuted. And that's exactly what happened. And so, yes, the history of the church absolutely reflects that. When you look at the Reformation, when you look at every revival, when you look at every awakening, it's not just one moment happens and then everyone wakes up. It's actually typically that some people wake up and the people who are not awake are really, really angry that other people did. And so you have accomplished what I selfishly set out for you to do at the beginning of the conversation already. You've given me a bigger perspective of the present moment that we're in light of history, and not just in light of the present American political moment and election cycle. I think it's hard to remember on a day-to-day basis when you're on social media and you're looking at the state of things and you're like, how are people losing their minds and believing things that just aren't true?
0: Yeah.
7: Yeah, I guess you just can't, you can't be inundated with the day to day while at the same time, like when I look at your podcast, you are taking on like the issues of the moment. Like, you're taking on Tucker Carlson and what they're saying. So how do you balance that? How do you balance that in your own life, trying to remain hopeful and optimistic, but you're getting, I don't want to say down into the weeds, but down into the details of what some of these people are putting forth on their podcast and their arguments without, you know, I don't know, getting muddy yourself.
0: Yeah. Well, imperfectly, you know, certainly when you engage in political warfare, you don't stay completely clean. You know, when you avail yourself of these tools, my attitude doesn't always remain where it should be. My motives don't always remain what they should be. You know, we're all fighting in this battle where you're trying to rightly order a set of sometimes competing priorities. And so, for example, you have a you have temptations that are unique to people in our space. You have to get clicks and you have to be successful. You have to drive revenue in order to pay all the people who make this happen, to pay for your, to pay yourself, to provide for your own family and for the families of the people supporting you. And you want your message out there, which requires people to engage with the things that you say, which require you to sort of fish where the fish are, requires you to avail yourself of all the tools that are necessary in order to make a successful podcast, for example. And yet, if you don't rightly order that alongside other priorities, then it can take you to the dark places that we've seen other people be taken recently with their quest for success in this medium. You know, there are things that you can say that guarantee that your show will grow. There are things that you can do that guarantee that your show will grow. On the internet, the one thing that's true is if you only are pursuing business goals, If your highest priority, not if you're only, that's not fair. If your highest priority in our space is a business goal, you will eventually make pornography. Because the thing that we can do with these lights and these cameras and these microphones that will get the most clicks and make us the most money has already been established. It's not a mystery. We know what it is. If you play to people's worst vices, to their worst instincts, that's where the money's at. So you have to have business goals. There's nothing immoral or wrong about business goals. They have to be ordered, though. And the thing that has to be ordered in the highest priority spot, the goal to which all other goals will be subordinate, is the mission. If the mission is the goal that is preeminent all over all of the other goals, then you'll rightly use the tools that are available to us. You'll rightly use the profit motive. You'll rightly use that little bit of narcissism that every person who thinks that they should point a camera at themselves possesses, or everybody who thinks that they should, you know.
7: Yeah, Reagan said, like, you have to have a little bit of an ego to run for president.
0: Yeah.
7: You have to have a little bit of an ego to have a podcast.
0: That's right.
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0: The mission is the promulgation of the things that I think are true. And because they're true, they're also, you know, if we're going to use the sort of Catholic description of the true, the beautiful, and the good, which I find really resonant, true, beautiful, good. Those are the things that I've always wanted to do in my career. In my own unique Jeremy way, it doesn't look exactly like it would look to everyone else all the time. And I don't always rightly order those priorities. I can't say that there's never a time when ego becomes dominant or when desire for material prosperity becomes dominant. I don't think there's ever been a season where those things have been dominant, because I've surrounded myself with other people who understood the need to rightly order those competing priorities. And so it's not as though you could say, well, in 2022, all you were thinking about, no, because I had people around me. It's more like moment by moment, did you make decisions from a place of cynicism? Certainly, I've made business decisions from a place of cynicism. Did you make decisions from a place of ego? Certainly, I've made decisions from a place of ego. But I try to make sure that I'm in a position where, as an operating thesis, as my operating premise, the mission remains preeminent over my other priorities. And in this moment, picking these political fights that I've been picking since I've been back from my time in the wilderness and since launching my own podcast, I've tried to only pick those fights that I think are essential for sort of winning the day for my values, for winning the day for my central mission. And part of that is showing people, I felt during the time that I was gone in particular, that these forces had sort of ascended in our movement, and the average person didn't have good language to answer some of those new voices that they not that the voices were new, but new sounds they were hearing from those voices. And so I've been trying to give language to it, because I think if you empower the audience with a framework by which they can understand what they're seeing, it helps immunize them against the effect. Watching Tucker, he's an unbelievable communicator. He's far more skilled than I am as a communicator. Candace has the most the most raw star power of any person I've ever personally met. And I've spent my entire life working in one way or another in show business. These are incredibly powerful voices. And so any one of us might listen to Candace talk about Erica Kirk and be swept away by what she's saying, because she's incredibly compelling. We might listen to Tucker talk about Israel or Iran or Islam or the myriad things that he's spoken about in the last year and be sort of swept away by the power of his rhetoric. But it's an amazing thing. If you go in knowing what you're about to hear, if you're sensitive to what those techniques are, if you have language that you can apply to those techniques, it really does help immunize you against what otherwise might be persuasive. And that's what I've been endeavoring to give people in this moment, is just sort of the tools that they need to process what they're hearing without being swept away by it.
7: I wonder what words you would give to the seeming about face when it comes specifically to Islam. That I've seen. At first, I didn't really have words for it. I just thought, okay, it's a weird part of the manosphere. It's like Andrew Tate becoming Muslim. It kind of makes sense. It's like you can spiritualize the fact that you hate women. And so that makes sense. But now it's not just people who hate women who are doing that. They're very sympathetic to it. I've heard people say, oh, well, maybe it was just propaganda in my own messages. And, you know, on Instagram, I have a very conservative Christian female audience. I've got some people, anytime I talk about Islam, they're some people, few, but they'll say, well, why aren't you saying this about Israel too? Oh, you think Islam is a problem? Israel's a problem too. And it's a weird way to try to soften Islam. I don't have a problem with criticizing Israel, but if I'm not talking about that in the moment, then I don't need to talk about that. And so, like, what do you think this is exactly? Why Islam? The thing that I thought that the right all united on at least 10 years ago was like, yeah, Sharia law is not good. We don't want it here. Now, I don't know if we all agree on that.
0: Well, I think there's two parts of that that are interesting. One, you know, there are 15 million Jews on planet Earth. 15 million, not 50, not 100, not 500. There are, you know, 1.5 billion Muslims in the world. Like, to try to, even just as an order of scale, like if every Jew is 10 times worse than every Muslim, there's still a rounding error. They don't even count. And so the scale of the challenges that we face in the West as a result of, let's call it just radical Islam. Okay, maybe only 3% of Muslims are radical. That there's, if every Jew on earth is a radical, militant, racist, jingoistic, warmongering, genocide in his heart, okay, there's still more radical Muslims, you know, by a mile. Like you, you know, I find it interesting that we all seem like we have to qualify support for Israel now. Like, you have to say, well, I don't always support Israel, but I think they're our ally, or I think they're... I catch myself doing it, because it feels like now you almost have to earn permission from anyone to say something positive about Israel. But I'm trying not to do it, because I just reject the notion that you can talk about Israel and Judaism in the same breath that you talk about Islam and the Arab states in particular, relative to the threat that they pose to Western life. You know, the West has been in some ways battling against Islam for 1300 years. I mean, it's been a massive part of the history of the West. Islam almost conquered Europe many times, conquered parts of Europe many times. Europe, the, you know, Christian Europe invaded into the Middle East many times. You know, our Marines were basically created to go and fight the Barbary pirates. Like, this is, so it's been a part of our history. In our lifetime, of course, the defining geopolitical event of our lifetime is 9/11. And Israel's Israel. They're our allies. Half of the Jews in the world live in this country and have been an important part of the formation of this country. Israel is certainly, we say often they're our best allies in the region, and that's certainly true by a mile. They may be our best allies that we have left right now anywhere in the world, because our relationship with our historic allies is in some of the roughest shape that it's been in, certainly in the lifetime of anyone living today. And so, yes, do we have, are there critiques to be made of Israel? Of course. Are there critiques to be made of Judaism on a theological basis? Well, of course, I disagree with the Jews on the most fundamental question that exists, which is the question of Christ. But I can tell a friend from foe. I know that Israel is a friend of the country. I know that the Jews are friends of Western Christians. I know that radical Islam is not. I know that they present enormous challenges to our way of life. And so I don't support Israel for eschatological reasons. I don't have a well-formed eschatology. I'm kind of anti-eschatology. I think like all the people who thought they knew what the Messiah was going to look like when he showed up, nailed Jesus to a cross. Like, God doesn't give us prophecy so that we know the future. He gives us prophecy so that when the future arrives, we'll remember that he was God. Like, again, God's always recommending himself. God's taken the land of promise away from the Jews numerous times throughout history. I don't know. There's a kind of hubris that we have that says we live in the most important time. Like, this is it. But there could be 20,000 more years of human history ahead of us, and God could take Israel away from the Jews 20 more times if he wants to. That's his business. I try to focus on who's friend and foe. The more substantive part of your question is, why do so many people now say that our historical foes are our friends and our historical friends are our foes? And, I think that the answer to that is probably somewhat complicated. But fundamentally, what I think that it's about is an emerging belief among a certain very vocal cohort on the right that we could form a new governing coalition in this country, a new governing majority in this country that is not currently represented by either party, which is essentially premised on a left-wing economic populism. Take from those who have, give to those who don't. And a right-wing social populism, which is no gay marriage, women shouldn't work or vote, get rid of abortion, get rid of the kind of trappings of social liberalism. And I think that there are voices from Steve Bannon, who I think was an early mover in this space, the Catholic Integralists, which is a very small cohort. Obviously, the average Catholic isn't an integralist. I don't even think the average person who says that they're an integralist is an integralist. But there is such a thing as Catholic integralism, represented by Adrian Vermeul and others, who sort of marry a Catholic economic policy of giving to those who don't have with Catholic social policy, which is very, some of the most conservative social policy that exists, anti-IVF, anti-contraception of any kind. So I think somebody like Tucker looks at, for example, if you see the very famous monologue that he did about Nicolas Maduro, in which he said that perhaps America was only interested in toppling the government of Venezuela in service of globo homo, this idea that we're really doing it because they're against gay marriage. And there's a great line in there in which Tucker says, I mean, yes, he's a communist, but and then he just elides that and moves very quickly to the next point. But if you dig deeper into the things that Tucker said in the last 18 months, he says that the Democrats that he most admires are those like Bernie Sanders and Elizabeth Warren, who have the most radical economic policy. They're the most closely associated with like a communist worldview of any of the voices in the mainstream part of or elected voices in the Democrat Party.
7: I feel like Tucker used to talk about Elizabeth Warren a lot on his Fox show.
0: Yeah.
7: Like negatively.
0: You mean in the before times?
7: In the before times. I really do. I'm not being sarcastic. Like, I think I remember multiple monologues about how hypocritical she is and how she used to have a book talking about the double income myth or something about women going to work. And he talked about how she flip-flopped on that. So it's just interesting how he's now just kind of outright saying that he supports her, maybe.
8: Mm-hmm.
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0: Idea that
6: this
0: Donald Trump
6: is the Blaze Radio Network.
0: You know, destroy the left, which hasn't happened. He's given the country some victories over leftism, but they're victories in that exist in time.
7: Yeah,
0: they're not memorialized in lasting legislation. Most of it's through attitude or executive order. And I think that this group of people has become more and more disillusioned with the democratic process itself.
7: Yeah,
0: and they believe that they can create this new coalition that essentially is very, very strict on social policy and is very, very left-wing on economic policy. And if they do that, they can kind of enter a post-democratic future for this country in which we get a lot of the things that... And listen, they had to pick a party through whom to effectuate that because we're a two-party system in this country. And if you listen to voices like Joel Webbin lately, he's very open about it. Like, well, we either have to take over the Democrats or we have to take over the Republicans. It's probably easier to get the Republicans to be socialists than it is to get the Democrats to hate abortion.
7: Hmm.
0: And I think that's... On a political level, I think that's what we're witnessing.
7: I just don't think that there's enough people in the country to fill out that cohort. Like, I think about someone like Nick Fuentes that I assume maybe would be in this camp. I don't think he cares that much about social policy. I think a lot of people in this camp don't really care that much about social policy. And I don't think that there's enough people like the Catholic integralists. Most of them are not strong on secure borders, for example. And so it's such a mishmash of a clash of worldviews, which maybe you could argue any political party is to some extent. I don't see that being a viable option for it being its own entity. I do see it tearing some people away from the right, probably not the left, because I think they're generally happy with the people that they have in charge and what they're accomplishing. But I do think for those people on the right who have taken the black pill, mm-hmm. who do think, which I understand, maybe not liking Donald Trump or not thinking the Republicans, you mentioned that they're so dysregulated and they're so dysfunctional in Congress, that they're like, okay, what did I sacrifice my social capital for? What did I sacrifice these relationships for? Like, I went against my pastor during COVID and all of these things because I wanted to support Trump and accomplish whatever they set out to accomplish. And now they just feel like it was for nothing. And when there are voices reflecting that kind of discouragement and to say, okay, we're going to move beyond this. I've seen a lot of, oh, the left and right, like we should come together and like there's some unity now that we should have. I could see that being an appealing message to people who are just tired of Trump, tired of politicians, tired of Washington, tired of, you know, mainstream conservatives like us talking about some of the same things. I could see how that's appealing. I just think it's a road to nowhere. It doesn't lead you anywhere, and it certainly doesn't lead to a brighter future for people.
0: Well, I think it does lead you to somewhere. It leads you to the left regaining power in the country, which is what we're seeing, even at the state level
7: right
0: now.
7: Is that intentional in your mind?
0: I don't think that it's
7: intentional. You don't think so? Hmm. Like, do you feel that Tucker is really saying what he believes? Like, this is just how his worldview has changed, and he is saying the things that he believes, or some people would say that there's some like secret nefarious malicious thing going on where people actually are trying to get back at Trump or whatever, and they want the left to gain power to teach Trump and the right a lesson.
0: Yeah, well, I don't know Tucker to speak to his personal motives. Yeah. I can only observe from the outside based on the things that he does.
7: Mm-hmm.
0: I have no, is he bought and paid for by Qatar? Maybe. I don't know. But you know the way that it really works in politics.
7: I think probably not.
0: Yeah.
7: I think probably not. Probably I feel not. Like he has plenty of money.
0: Well,
7: and
0: but I would also say that the way, even if he's getting some money from the Middle East, the way it usually works in politics, and I know this isn't what people want to hear, but you usually don't get paid to say things you don't believe.
7: Yeah.
0: You get paid because you're saying the things that you do believe.
7: That you already believe.
0: That align with the interests of the people who write checks. And so, even if he's getting paid, I don't think that is enough to answer why he's taking the positions that he's taking. Ego is a huge part of why people do the things that they do. I don't know Tucker enough to know if he's operating from a place of ego or not operating from a place of ego. So I just assume he's saying what he believes.
7: Mm-hmm.
0: But like you, I think that the end result of it is ruin for the right. I don't think that this new political coalition forms that rules for 1,000 years and doesn't have to go through democratic processes anymore. I don't think the left comes over to our side in any significant numbers. I think the left just comes back to power. I think, Gavin Newsom becomes president if we're lucky, or AOC becomes president if we're not lucky. If we don't remember how to actually stand for the actual values of our movement and to actually take positive affirmative political action over the next 2 years, that's the likely outcome. I don't think the likely outcome is the one that they seem to think is going to occur.
7: Can we have a right that agrees on basically everything except for Israel?
0: No.
7: You don't think so?
0: No.
7: Why not?
0: Because the most powerful coalition on the right is the evangelical coalition. And while there is a softening of support for Israel among evangelicals right now, I think that softening is happening against a backdrop of enormous pressure. And that enormous pressure only really exists right now because we have because we've been the ascendant movement politically. Once you're in a minority political position again, you're going to have to go focus on the fights that matter. And when we go focus on the fights that matter and try to reorganize ourselves as a movement, which is going to happen, it'll either happen after defeat in the midterms, or we won't have defeat in the midterms. Great. It'll happen after defeat in the next presidential election, or we won't be defeated in the next presidential election. Even better. But we're not going to hold power forever. There will come a time when we're a movement in the wilderness again, in the same way that they are. And when that happens, we're going to have to coalesce around fundamental issues that bring us back into the fight. And when that happens, the pressure by all these voices, Tucker, has he done 3 episodes in the last year that aren't about Israel? That in the amount of energy it takes to soften evangelicals on Israel, even as much as we have, which isn't enough to achieve their ends, won't be able to stay in place permanently. And so once that pressure abates, I just think evangelicals will drift back toward their priors, in a meaningful way.
7: Will it abate?
0: It will have to abate. Because we'll have to go focus on reclaiming power, reclaiming political power, when we're no longer in political power.
7: Mm-hmm. Do the culture wars still matter? I mean, I think they matter to me, but again, I feel like more and more on the right, and we talk about them less. Yeah. Maybe not me, maybe not you, maybe not Ben, Matt Walsh, Michael Knowles. Like, we still do, but it seems like some people have felt like they're graduating from the transgender issue or the marriage issue or the abortion issue. Maybe because it's boring, or maybe because they think, the Israel topic is more interesting or more important.
0: I think it's just because we won. I think so much of what we're dealing with right now is because of our political victory in November of 2024.
7: Hmm.
0: That the woke right is, or the woke left is defeated.
7: Mm-hmm.
0: We won the transgenderism debate. But we didn't win anything. We won a political victory. Huge. I shouldn't say we didn't win anything. We won something very important. for now. But the culture war never ends. The, you know, the left will come back to power. When they come back to power, we're going to lose. People are going to be shocked. Trans is back. Of course trans is going to be back. The left never stopped. The radical elements of the left, the vocal elements of the left, never stopped believing in the transhumanist agenda, which is more important than the transsexual agenda, by the way. The transsexual agenda is just a small piece of the broader transhumanist agenda. You know, there's that great line in The Dark Knight Rises, you know, victory has made you weak or whatever. Victory has defeated you, you know, peace has made you weak. And that's basically where I think we are as a right now. We won an enormous victory in Donald Trump's reelection, and we thought that it was the final victory for a moment. And when you no longer have to be organized and fighting because you're on top, you just get soft and you start focusing on issues that aren't
7: tired. I think conservatives, you know, because Daily Wire did this really well in 2020. Like, it was such a fight. It was a fight against COVID. It was a fight against the BLM stuff. It was a fight against all the things happening, especially like over here in the evangelical Christian world, the fight for the mind of the evangelical woman to not be captured by BLM or COVID propaganda. It felt like a fight every day. So when 2024 happened, it was like, oh my gosh, can I just take like a little bit of a break and like, let's talk about some fun stuff or something. But that fatigue, even in me, has lasted longer than I realized. And it's only in the last couple of months that I've been like, not, and again, not that my life or even my content is dictated by the midterms, but you do start thinking about the very real consequences of Republicans losing power. And you're like, oh gosh, I gotta, like, we gotta get back into this. We gotta re-engage all those people who are apathetic and thought we were just coasting for a while. We need those people.
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7: That was, a year and some change ago. I know people are interested to hear how all of that went down, and you've talked about it, of course. But did you have a moment of thinking, okay, maybe I'm kind of like just tapping out of this particular fight? Maybe it's just something else that I go into, and the culture, political, podcast wars, maybe that's just not for me anymore.
0: Well, yeah, 100%. My wife and I looked at houses in Maine, you know. I didn't expect to be separated from the Daily Wire. It's not what I wanted. It's not something that I thought even could happen, much less would happen. It's the biggest blow I've ever gone through in my life. I was beat and broken and thought, well, you know, I don't have to keep doing this. And for a long time, people would ask me, you know, what are you going to do next? And I didn't have a great answer to the question. I didn't know what I was going to do. In some ways, I still don't know what I'm going to do. But there was one day in particular where someone said, what are you going to do next? And it struck me kind of how funny of a question it was. And this example will sound very dark, but this is how the thought occurred to me. So I'm just sharing it exactly as it occurred to me. I thought, you know, like my wife left me for some other guy and took my house and took my kid, and I was wallowing around sad right now. No one would ask me, what are you going to do next? As though the answer is date guys. I don't know. I'm going to do what I've always done. Like, I'm still exactly who I was before this thing occurred. And obviously it's kind of a farcical and absurd way to think about it, but it did really sort of illuminate for me the reality of, no, you just are you. You've always done the things that you do. You do them because you're compelled to do them. You know, whatever it is in you that drives you, you know, has always driven you down similar paths. And so, of course, I'm just going to do the things that I've always done. And it was a really liberating realization that I didn't have to solve my future or reinvent myself or become something other than what I am. I just had to remember that it's okay to deal with embarrassment in life. It's okay to deal with setbacks in life. It's okay to not be where you thought you would be or not be where you want to be, which are lessons that I knew very well in my 20s and 30s before Daily Wire, because I failed a lot during that period. When my wife and I bought our first house, you know, this isn't something that everyone will relate to, but we lived in LA, and when you live in LA, no one owns a house in their 20s. No one owns a house in their early 30s. Like, I had a couple of friends who owned their own houses, and they were all millionaires who had TV shows and movies. And so it sort of distorts your thinking. You know, yes, back home, everybody owned houses, but in the city, nobody did. And then I had these friends, the Phelpses, who were in my tax bracket, and they bought a house. And it was great. They had all their friends over to help them do kind of the remodel before they moved in. You know, you'd come over and sand on the cabinets or whatever. And it was this kind of beautiful community experience of watching people who couldn't really play the game at the level that you thought you had to play the game doing a thing. Mm-hmm. And it made my wife and I think, well, we should, if they could do it, we could do it. You know, and we started looking at houses in bad parts of town, you know, in mm-hmm. very small places. And we decided we were going to take this huge, the biggest risk and buy a house. And there was a moment where we were driving and my wife said, you know, what happens if this doesn't work? We lose this house. I said, oh, well, we'll move back into an apartment. And so we've lived in an apartment for, you know, a decade or whatever. You know, we've both lived in apartments. Why wouldn't we just move back into an apartment? And she said, well, but what would our friends think? And I said, our friends who all live in apartments?
7: Yeah.
0: Like, when you think about the question becomes a little kind of silly, right? Like, and that's just life. You know, yeah. I had a big, beautiful house. It cost me everything to build it. I was so proud of it. I was so proud of all the effort that went into it and all that it, you know, that we were able to do with it. And
7: then
0: talking about Daily Wire, and then I lost it.
7: Yeah.
0: And it's embarrassing to move back into an apartment. Mm. I never wanted a podcast. If I wanted a podcast, I would have given myself a podcast 10 years ago. I had a top 10 podcast company. Mm-hmm. I could have given myself a podcast.
7: It would have been easier then.
0: It would have been a lot easier.
7: Yeah.
0: I had all the tools.
7: Yeah.
0: So I'm not in the place that I had hoped to be. I've moved back into an apartment. And that's okay.
7: Yeah.
0: I'll just take the next step and do the next thing and keep acting in concert with what I hope are, on the majority of days, rightly ordered priorities. Mission first, business second, ego considerations third. And I couldn't have dreamed of where my steps took me in relation to the Daily Wire. Certainly Ben and Caleb and I never imagined when we started that company where it would go or the things that we would achieve or the places that it would take us. And I think that that's just true of life generally. I have no idea where this new path

today? Well, a California mayor, a California Democrat mayor, has been caught acting as a Chinese spy. But believe it or not, as salacious as that headline is in and of itself, there is more to this scandal than just that headline. It is starting to look really, really bad for the entire Democrat Party. We're going to dive into that today. We're also going to talk about what President Donald Trump is actually doing in China today. He flew to Beijing on Air Force One with a whole host of American CEOs. And there is more to what's happening in China today than meets the eye. Additionally, the Pope, seems like we're talking about the Pope a lot lately, gave the Iranian ambassador to the Holy See, that's the Vatican, an award. And people are mad about that for obvious reasons. And I don't blame them for being mad about that. But I do have one thing that's very important to note, one thing that's very important to add about this latest scandal from the Vatican. We will be talking about that a little bit later in the show. We will also be talking about Spencer Pratt's smartest move ever. And the guy's showing us that he's pretty smart. This is his smartest move ever, and it is causing Democrats like Karen Bass to absolutely freak out. All of this and more today on the Liz Wheeler Show. All right, a Democrat mayor in a somewhat small town in Southern California has been charged by the Department of Justice for being a Chinese spy, like a bought and paid for, real, authentic Chinese Communist Party asset. This is according to Revolver News. Eileen Wang, the now former mayor of Arcadia, California, has agreed to plead guilty to a felony count for working on behalf of the People's Republic of China. Federal prosecutors say Wang followed directions from Chinese officials and helped circulate propaganda about Beijing and never told the U.S. government. That, of course, is not only grossly immoral, it is illegal to take money from a foreign government to act on their behalf as a public servant in the United States of America. Again, she pled guilty without even going to trial. She circulated pro-Beijing propaganda from her seat as mayor of the city of Arcadia. And you have to wonder exactly how much money she was paid to do this. Again, scandalous in and of itself. That could be the story. But there's more. Eileen Wang, the now former mayor, because she resigned her position as mayor of Arcadia, in the wake of these charges and her guilty plea, these charges from the Department of Justice and her guilty fee, Eileen Wang, according to Libs of TikTok, donated to Act Blue. Let's show this on the screen. Act Blue, of course, is the largest fundraising platform of the Democrat Party. It is a centralized platform where Democrats across the country can give money to any Democrat candidate or cause that they want through one, again, centralized app or website. Act Blue has been caught up in their own scandal for allegedly lying to Congress about accepting foreign donations, which is illegal in U.S. elections. But look whose name appears as a donor to Act Blue. That's right. Wang, Eileen. Multiple times, Mayor Eileen Wang donated to Act Blue, which means if the Chinese Communist Party was giving money to Eileen Wang to spread propaganda, Chinese Communist propaganda in the United States, then any money that Eileen Wang had personally that she used for anything was Chinese commie money, which means if Eileen Wang gave her Chinese commie money to Act Blue, then the Chinese Communist Party is in effect funding Democrats. Now remember, we were told that President Trump during his first term deserved to be impeached. Remember, and I'm not talking about the first impeachment over his phone call with Zelensky, the fraud, the hoax Ukraine impeachment. I'm not talking about the second impeachment over January 6th when the Democrats falsely accused President Trump of fomenting an insurrection, even though President Trump's actual words were protest peacefully and patriotically. And then when there was violence, he said, go home. I'm not talking about either of those two impeachments.

0: impeachments. I'm talking about the narrative that followed Trump because the mainstream media was chasing him with it his entire first term, that Trump was a puppet of Vladimir Putin, that he defeated Hillary Clinton only because the Russians had meddled in our elections. You remember this narrative, of course, was concocted by Obama and John Brennan and James Comey and Susan Rice and their corrupt cohort. They had a secret oval, a secret Situation Room meeting to concoct this phony intelligence assessment that said the only reason Donald Trump defeated Hillary Clinton was because of Putin. And the Democrats tried to impeach Donald Trump for this, because if he was paid off by Vladimir Putin, then my goodness, he was a foreign asset. For 4 years, this followed Donald Trump. It led to the Robert Mueller investigation, where I believe $30 to $40 million of our tax money was spent on that investigation. Donald Trump still gets falsely accused of being a Russian asset. And the point of dredging this back up is because the mainstream media and Democrat politicians and media figures and influencers told us that this is the only thing that we should care about. And it wasn't true. It was fake news. It was false all along. But guess what is true? Everything that the Democrats and the mainstream media and the left falsely accused President Trump of being, of doing, being paid off by a foreign power, being controlled by a foreign power, is actually true, except not for Trump and Russia. It's true for Democrats and China. But you don't hear them saying a word about it. As if that is not bad enough. A Democrat mayor who has been caught by the Department of Justice acting as a Chinese spy. A Democrat mayor who's been caught by the Department of Justice acting as a Chinese spy, who gave some of that Chinese commie money to Act Blue, meaning the Chinese commies are funding the Democrat Party at large. It gets even worse than that. There is a sitting congresswoman by the name of Judy Chu. Representative Judy Chu, she is a Democrat. She sits actually on the House Ways and Means Committee, which is a very powerful committee in the United States Congress, in the House of Representatives. She's also a member of the Taiwan Caucus. Judy Chu has received thousands of dollars of donations from guess who? That's right, from Eileen Wang, the now former mayor of Arcadia, who pleaded guilty to being a Chinese spy. Now, maybe you don't know a lot about Judy Chu. She kind of flies under the radar. But Judy Chu has been named an honorary chairwoman of a specific group that has been identified by the U.S. government as being a front group of Chinese communist intel agencies, a CCP intel front group. That is who Judy Chu is. So maybe it's not a surprise that Eileen Wang gave Judy Chu thousands of her CCP bucks. Now, as if this story can't get any stranger, Judy Chu, this congresswoman who received money from Eileen Wang, who pleaded guilty to being a Chinese spy, Judy Chu is friends with Fang Fang. Fang Fang, the Chinese spy that disgraced Congressman Eric Swalwell slept with. Well, it certainly is a small world of Chinese intel operations in the United States of America. Here's my question. How many more Eileen Wangs will there be in our country once the Chinese Communist Party birth tourism scheme goes live? You remember the birth tourism scheme, where rich and powerful businessmen and politicians, members of the Communist Party in China, send either their wives to the United States to give birth so that their children are U.S. citizens, or send their sperm to the United States to impregnate a surrogate who gives birth to their biological child, only to take those children back to China almost immediately after they were born, indoctrinate them in Chinese communist ideology, only to send them back to the United States once they turn 18 years old and are eligible to vote in our elections. This has been done approximately 1 million times, which means in the years to come, and this plot will ripen, it will come to fruition, over the course of the next 10 years, there will be 1 million eligible Chinese communists voting in U.S. elections. 1 million votes changes the course of any election. A local election, a state election, a federal election, a presidential election. A lot less than 1 million is required to change the outcome of an election. So do you think for one second that these sleeper cell commie citizens will not also, in addition to voting, run for political office in the United States? Of course they will. Do you think the Chinese commies back in mainland China will not be directing the U.S. citizen Chinese commie babies that they'll send back to the United States to vote and run for office? Do you think these Chinese babies will not be CCP assets, not just as voters, but as government officials? How many more Eileen Wangs will we see over the course of the next decade? Again, as if this scandal is not scandalous enough, there's even more. Remember the story? We covered this about 6 months ago. Of the 21 children, 21 Chinese children, who were born from surrogates, who were found in a home in Southern California with somewhat elderly Chinese parents. And the reason that these 21 children were found in this home was because there was allegations of abuse of one of the children. One of the small children, several months old, was taken to the hospital with head injuries. And we covered this story because it illustrates the Chinese birth tourism scandal that is happening right underneath our noses in our country. And maybe we didn't fully realize the extent of it at the time that we covered that story, but obviously this home where these 21 children were found and the parents claimed that they just liked children, they were all under the age of 6 or 8 or 10. Obviously, this is part of the birth tourism scheme to create U.S. citizen voters who are actually Chinese communists. Well, going back to this story, guess specifically where those 21 children were found. Guess which town in Southern California? I confess to you that I had not made this connection until this morning. The 21 children born to these elderly Chinese parents, some born to surrogates in Southern California, part of this Chinese birth tourism scheme, were born in the town of Arcadia. That's right. Arcadia, California, the very same town where Eileen Wang, now the former mayor, was mayor. So let me ask you, do you think that that was a coincidence? Ha! I do not think that was a coincidence. So now this brings us to President Trump's trip today to China and the reality of this threat that we, the United States, face from China. What's actually happening, what Trump is actually doing in China today, a little more than meets the eye.
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0: To China in the context of what is obvious, that the Chinese communists are attempting to infiltrate our country through birth tourism, through espionage, and by controlling our very politicians. President Trump flew to Beijing today. He flew with CEOs of many of our country's largest companies. This, by the way, before we even get to that and why he took the CEOs with him, this visit to Beijing comes on the heels of a report that President Trump is negotiating with Xi Jinping, the president of China, negotiating over the idea that China may be allowed to build trillions of dollars worth of factories right here in the United States. Now, bear with me when I say this, when I make this comment. I don't know if this is a bad idea, this proposal that the Chinese invest or build factories here in the United States. I don't know if this is a bad idea. Now, wait a second before you misunderstand me. I mean, it's a bad idea. It's a very bad idea. I'm against Chinese students being here. I'm against Chinese owning American farmland. I'm against Chinese nationals working in STEM fields in the United States, in our laboratories, at our universities, in any kind of proprietary, any kind of industry that has proprietary information that they could steal and take back to China. I am totally against that. I recognize that China is using birth tourism to subvert American elections. And it's going to happen very soon, potentially as soon as the 2028 presidential election, when these U.S. citizen babies who are actually Chinese commies are eligible, begin to be eligible to vote when Chinese buy American farmland near our military bases, the insanity that they're allowed to do that when they obviously are not interested in farming, the insanity blows my mind. So, I mean, allowing China to build trillions of dollars of factories here is a bad idea. But when I say I don't know if this report is a bad idea, I mean, I don't know if the report and the negotiation that Trump is engaging in is a bad idea, because how real is it? How real is the possibility that President Trump is going to allow the Chinese to infiltrate our economy? What are the chances that this is actually going to happen versus the chances that this is simply negotiation before President Trump visits China? I see what Trump is doing. I see what he's doing in Iran. I see what he's doing in Venezuela. I see what he's doing in Greenland. These are not isolated foreign policy decisions. They are not, to be viewed narrowly. What's happening in Iran is not just about Iran. It is about Iran and Iran's desire to obtain a nuclear weapon and Iran's stated goal of eliminating Israel and us. They call us the Great Satan. They call Israel the Little Satan. It's about that. But it's also about Iran's flow of oil to China and China's dependence on Iranian oil. I see what Trump did in Venezuela. He deposed the dictator Maduro, Nicolas Maduro, the socialist dictator. He kidnapped him in the middle of the night. It was awesome. In and of itself, justified? Well, sure, Maduro was sending drugs to the United States and other things that will come out as the trial starts to take place. But it's not just about the drugs coming from Venezuela. It's also about the Chinese communists' relationship with Venezuela, a foothold in the Americas, and the Chinese communists' dependence on rare earth minerals from Venezuela. I see what Trump is doing in Greenland. It's not just that Trump is an imperialist who wants to plant the American flag in Greenland and acquire a new piece of property for the U.S. He does love property. Trump does. It's not just about that. Narrowly, that makes sense. It's fine. I'm not opposed to it. I think it's funny. But what Greenland is really about is about a trade route. It's about military bases. So I see the maneuvers that Trump is making on the world stage in and of themselves. You can make the argument that each instance, Iran and Venezuela and Greenland in and of themselves make sense and are justified. But if you zoom out, that's not all Iran and Venezuela and Greenland are about. They're a ploy to neuter the threat of the CCP worldwide, to take away some of this burgeoning power that the Chinese communists have around the world that threatens the United States. We've talked before, the United States' biggest strength is not actually our military. Our military is awesome. And you probably don't want to mess with our military, especially after you see what the military did, for example, rescuing that pilot with the Ghost Whisper, that military technology that could detect a human heartbeat from dozens of miles away. You probably don't want to mess with U.S. military after what happened in Venezuela, when suddenly, as U.S. aircraft descended on Maduro's compound, all of the security forces that were protecting Maduro, or who thought they were protecting Maduro, couldn't move. They were paralyzed. They hit the buttons on their machines and their machines didn't work. Their weapons didn't fire. Some piece of U.S. military technology that we don't know about rendered everyone paralyzed. I wouldn't mess with the U.S. military. But the U.S. military is not the strongest threat that Trump wields around the world when he engages in negotiation. The strongest threat, because he's not going to nuke China. So he's not going to threaten military action anytime he wants something from a foreign country. The strongest threat the U.S. has on the global stage is our economy. Countries around the world need us. They rely on us. They would crumble without us. If we did not allow them to do business with us, they would be nothing. That includes China. And so what President Trump is doing by taking away the resources that China uses to pretend to be strong on the world stage economically, he's exposing it as bluster. Right now, the Chinese communists could walk up to Trump and say, listen, if you don't remove these tariffs, we're going to cut off your supply of antibiotics. Because the majority of antibiotics in the United States are made in China. There's a dozen other products that we rely on as part of our critical supply chain that come from China. So what President Trump is doing is he's making sure that China's economic leverage shrinks and that the United States' economic leverage grows, because that neuters the threat of the Chinese Communist Party without any risk of a kinetic war, which for goodness sake, no one wants, but also without a destructive, direct trade war. Because the Chinese communists take advantage of us. They steal our proprietary information. They artificially manipulate their markets to produce products at such a low price that it defeats us in the global marketplace. They take advantage of us. The tariffs are unfair and unequal until President Trump. That should be addressed, but you don't want to cause economic turmoil by addressing this too directly. So what is President Trump doing? He's neutering the threat of the Chinese Communist Party by his moves in Iran, his moves in Venezuela, his moves in Greenland, taking away this bulwark that the Chinese Communist Party has built around the world so that the American economy is king in negotiations.
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0: CEOs from America's biggest companies. What is the real plan here? What is actually happening? This is a list of the CEOs, just for context, that President Trump has brought with him to China. Elon Musk, the CEO of Tesla and SpaceX. Jensen Huang, the NVIDIA CEO. Tim Cook, CEO of Apple. Larry Fink, CEO of BlackRock. Steven Schwarzman, CEO of Blackstone. Kelly Ortberg, the Boeing CEO. Brian Sykes, the Cargill CEO. Jane Fraser, CEO of Citigroup. Larry Culp, the CEO of General Electric, GE. David Solomon, the CEO of Goldman Sachs. Sanjay Manrota, the Micron CEO, and Cristiano Amon, the CEO of Qualcomm. You want to talk about the powerhouses of American corporations all in the same room, or to be exact, on the same plane, traveling via Air Force One to Beijing with the President of the United States. Why? What is President Trump's plan? Let me read to you what President Trump is doing. This is a post by an anonymous account on X. Some of the best accounts are anonymous. This anonymous account, who calls himself the Prophet, this is what he says about President Trump. Quote, this, President Trump bringing the CEOs, is Trump attempting to subordinate globalization to presidential deal power. The old China relationship was run through trade bureaucrats, corporate supply chains, WTO assumptions, that's World Trade Organization assumptions, Wall Street incentives, and quiet CEO diplomacy. Trump is pulling that entire structure into the open and placing himself above it. That's why the CEO list matters. NVIDIA, Apple, Tesla, BlackRock, Boeing, Cargill, Citi, Goldman, Micron, Qualcomm. That is America's capital stack, compute stack, consumer tech stack, aerospace stack, food stack, and financial stack sitting behind the president as negotiating leverage. The message to Xi is blunt. China still needs access to American corporate magic, American capital, American chips, American brands, American aircraft, American finance, and American legitimacy. Access now runs through the White House. This is controlled re-engagement under coercion. China's weaker than the old consensus admitted. Demographics, property deflation, weak consumer confidence, capital distrust, youth unemployment pressure, export dependence, and tech choke points have changed the bargaining table. Trump appears to understand that Beijing does not want full decoupling. It wants selective access without surrendering control. So he's trying to force the contradiction. Open up enough for American companies or keep absorbing pressure. The Jensen NVIDIA piece is the crown jewel. NVIDIA represents the core choke point of the age, compute. If Jensen is physically on Air Force One, the trip is not just trade theater. It's AI statecraft. China wants compute access. America wants leverage. NVIDIA wants markets. National security hawks want control. And Trump wants to be the gatekeeper between all of them. That is the live tension. The upside, this could produce a real short-term detente. China may offer purchases, approvals, market access gestures, regulatory openings, FSD movement for Tesla, aircraft orders, agricultural commitments, payments and finance access, or symbolic concessions. Markets would like that because it lowers immediate confrontation risk and supports the dealmaker stabilizes the system narrative. The downside, Beijing is expert at managed openness. It can offer enough access to split U.S. corporate interests from U.S. strategic interests. CEOs want revenue. China wants leverage over those CEOs. Trump wants the deal. That creates risk of a bargain that looks like victory while quietly softening the technology containment regime. The deep structure is this. Trump is not abandoning rivalry with China. He's trying to convert rivalry into tribute. Tariffs created pain. China's weakness created need. U.S. national champions created leverage. Now the White House is trying to turn that leverage into visible concessions, business wins, and political theater. Same strategic rivalry, new phase. The active phase has shifted from blunt confrontation to coercive corporate state bargaining. The likely outcome, China gives enough to let Trump declare a major opening, CEOs get selective wins, markets rely on reduced tension, and the deeper U.S.-China struggle continues underneath the deal language. The real question is whether Trump extracts structural concessions or just a spectacular access package. If he gets structural opening, this is a dominance event. If he gets purchases and approvals, this is tactical detente. Either way, the signal is huge. Corporate globalization is no longer running above the state. The state is dragging corporate globalization back under political command. Again, this is an anonymous account who calls himself the Prophet. I have not seen a more accurate, precise, or insightful analysis of exactly what President Trump is really doing in China, because that's it. This is not President Trump being naive to Xi Jinping. This is not President Trump wanting a booming economy so badly for the United States that he's willing to do business with the Chinese because they're rich, despite the fact that their ultimate goal is to subvert America as the world's global superpower. This is a master negotiator, President Trump, who knows exactly what he's doing. This is a master negotiator whose negotiation runs both so elemental and also so deep that even analysts who are supposed to be experts in the field have trouble following what he's doing. So who is really in the position of power in Beijing today as we speak? Well, I'll show you a picture. This is a picture of the Secretary of State, Marco Rubio. Marco Rubio is in China today, in the People's Republic of China. He's with President Trump. He traveled there on Air Force One. He's part of these talks with President Xi Jinping. The striking part of this picture is not just the fact that Marco Rubio was wearing the exact same tracksuit that Venezuelan dictator Nicolas Maduro was wearing when Trump and Rubio and the U.S. military kidnapped him from Venezuela. That's awesome and hilarious, and Rubio deserves credit and memes for that. The significance of this is Marco Rubio has been banned in China for years. When Marco Rubio criticized the Chinese Communist Party abuse of the Uyghur Muslims in China, when Marco Rubio stood up for Hong Kong independence, the Chinese Communist Party put him on a blacklist. No longer was Marco Rubio allowed to enter China, a persona non grata in China. And yet, where's Marco Rubio today? He's in China, next to President Trump. And the Chinese Communist Party was forced to back off. And they couldn't admit they were wrong. They couldn't simply remove him from the blacklist. So they engaged in a weak trick. They changed the spelling of his last name so that the new spelling slid through the system and he was allowed to enter China. Whereas if they had used the old spelling of Rubio, it would have prohibited him from getting through the system and entering China. That picture encapsulates exactly what's happening in China today. That picture shows you who holds the power in this negotiation, President Trump or Xi Jinping. That picture is worth 1,000 words, but it could be condensed into four. Trump is outmaneuvering Xi Jinping. This, by the way, is also why Marco Rubio, according to a new poll, is polling 15 points ahead of J.D. Vance in a hypothetical head-to-head 2028 presidential matchup. I know it's early, and this Atlas survey, maybe some people are claiming it's an outlier, but it also might be showing people something. According to this poll of Republican voters, this was taken in early May, Republican voters prefer Rubio to be their presidential candidate in 2028. 45.4% of voters chose Rubio, compared to 29.6% who chose J.D. Vance, the sitting vice president, compared to 11.2% of voters who chose Ron DeSantis, the governor of Florida. This is a significant shift in Republican voter preference for who's going to be our candidate in 2028. Who is your candidate? Let me know in the live chat. Let me know in the comments section. Is this poll an outlier, or is it the beginning of public opinion shifting towards Marco Rubio?
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0: I am Catholic. I love being Catholic. Nothing will ever convince me to leave the Catholic Church. Nothing. Not a scandal, not a leader, not a priest, not a bishop, not a cardinal, not a pope. Because the Catholic Church doctrine is not changed by the men who are shepherding the church. The doctrine cannot be changed because the doctrine was not written by man. The doctrine was written by God. That's one of the reasons I love the Catholic Church. Because this is the church that Christ established. And the doctrine, the beliefs, the dogmas of the church are not subject to popular opinion or a vote by a board somewhere. The men who are called to shepherd the church are supposed to serve as protectors of the doctrine. They exist to surround the dogmas of the church with a layer of defense so that those dogmas cannot be subject to the sin of man. Now, unfortunately, we don't always get good shepherds. We don't always get skilled shepherds. We don't always get popes that we like. Again, in a sense, it's one of the things that makes me grateful to be Catholic, because even if there is a pope who I don't agree with his politics, I, as a Catholic, am not required to agree with a pope's politics. That's what's considered in the Catholic Church a pastoral opinion, and you are not obliged to agree with a pastoral opinion of a priest or a clergy or a pope. The pope, of course, has the ability, the authority to speak infallibly, to define a church doctrine, not to invent it, but to protect it from assault. And popes rarely invoke infallibility. It's only been invoked a handful of times. But there's a widespread misconception, actually among Catholics and non-Catholics, about whether the pope's words in general, everything he says, whether we as Catholics must believe that, or whether we as Catholics are supposed to believe that everything he says is infallible. That is not the case. This is my mandatory disclaimer, because I want to make sure that the context of what I'm saying is perfectly clear. I don't like criticizing the Pope. The reason that I don't like criticizing the Pope is because The Pope serves as the successor of St. Peter. This is a significant role to which Catholics, devout Catholics like myself, owe deference to this role, respect, reverence to this role, the successor of St. Peter, the first pope. Again, it is it's a difficult line, actually, to balance, to both act with reverence and deference to the chair of St. Peter, while also recognizing that the pastoral opinions of the pope are not something that I am required to agree with. The reason that I don't like criticizing the Pope is because it is often misconstrued as either disrespectful, irreverent, or scandalous. And my intent is the opposite. My intent actually is, to the best of my ability, I'm not a theologian. I am obviously not a clergy of the Catholic Church. I'm certainly vulnerable to error when it comes to presenting theological ideas, probably more so even than presenting political ideas, because that's sort of my bread and butter. But I don't want Catholics to leave the church because they don't agree with a political opinion of the Pope. I don't want Christians who are considering the Catholic Church to be turned away because they don't agree with the Pope's political opinions. I don't want Christians who hate the Catholic Church to use the Pope's comments as some kind of substantiation for their anti-Catholicism. That's why I talk about the Pope at all. And so today, what I want to talk about is the report that Pope Leo awarded the ambassador of the Iranian regime to the Holy See, that's the Vatican ambassador from Iran, awarded him what's called the Grand Cross of the Order of Pius IX. Now, the ambassador from Iran is a man named Mohammed Hossein Mokhtari. He represents the fanatical, theocratic Islamist regime of Iran. And he has been, for lack of a better word, stationed at the Vatican for the last 2 years. Now, reports online are describing this as the Holy See, which is, for those who are not Catholic, it is another way of describing the Pope or the Vatican, the seat of the Pope. And people online are describing this award, the Grand Cross of the Order of Pius IX, who was a previous Pope, as the Holy See's highest active diplomatic honor for envoys to the Vatican. And when you read this, you see this report, perhaps you felt the way that I felt. You felt troubled by this because this is the Iranian regime, a fanatical Islamist theocratic regime. Why on earth would the leader of the universal Christian church be awarding any kind of diplomatic honor to these killers, these anti-Christian killers? That's the reaction I had. So I looked into it. Was this true? Is there any kind of context that's missing? And this is what I found. The Grand Cross of the Order of Pius IX, this award, is not something that is handed out based on individual merit. It is a recognition that is essentially standard practice for ambassadors who have been in residence at the Vatican for 2 years or more to receive this award. It's not, to be accurate, again, something that this man, this representative of the Islamist regime of Iran, was selected for based on his merit or based on individual recognition. In fact, recently there were 13 such envoys to the Vatican who were also presented with this award. It is, for lack of a better word, a participation trophy. So in that sense, given that it's a participation trophy, the only qualification for this participation trophy is, oh, you've been here as an envoy to the Vatican for 2 years, therefore you get this ribbon, you get this trophy. In that sense, it is not as bad as it originally sounded. It's not as bad as it could be if it were to be awarded based on individual merit. At the same time, most people don't know that. I didn't know that. When I first read about it, I had to look into it. Participation trophies are dumb for this reason, because they give the perception that someone did something worthy of recognition. That's why participation trophies are dumb for kids in sports, because it gives the kids the false inflated idea that they have won something when they haven't, that they've achieved something when they haven't. It's also why participation trophies are dumb for ambassadors from deadly fanatical Islamist regimes. Because the perception on the outside matters. To many people, perception is reality. And what it looks like is it looks like Pope Leo just gave the ambassador from the fanatical Islamist theocratic regime in Iran an approving pat on the back. And this makes us angry. Because you know the reality. You know that the Iranian regime has not only murdered 40,000 innocent Iranians, the people of their country, in the streets of their own cities and towns for the crime of protesting the regime's abuse against them and their families. This just happened this year. And then regarding Christianity specifically, which I assume is important to the Pope, in Iran, if you convert from Islam to Christianity, according to the law, you can be put to death for that. If you are not put to death, then you face the loss of any educational opportunities, the loss of your job, your income, your ability to provide for your family. You can face imprisonment and exile.
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0: One who is technically recognized, meaning you're allowed to be a Christian, sort of. If you share your Christian faith with anyone else, you are considered a national security threat. You are considered to have committed crimes against the state. Christian churches in Iran that conduct services in the Persian language are illegal because the fanatical Islamist theocratic Iranian regime doesn't want Muslims, their citizens, to hear Christian services in a language they understand because they don't want Muslims to convert to Christianity. Persian Bibles are confiscated by the state in Iran. Many Christians in Iran aren't allowed to wear the type of necklace that I'm wearing today. A crucifix or a miraculous medal. Anything, any symbol of their Christian faith. Christians based on their Christian faith are prohibited from government jobs. They are denied full legal rights. This is the reality for Christians in the fanatical Islamist theocratic regime in Iran. And so I read a response to this report this morning, a response to the report that the Vatican gave the ambassador to Iran, or the ambassador from Iran, this award. I read a response from Hugh Hewitt, and this is what he says. He says, friends, the Pope is new to the job. He's a boomer American Catholic who has spent next to zero time on national security issues around the world. I doubt there were serious courses on the Iranian Revolution in seminary, and it occurred after his college years. His life has been devoted to serving the poor and the church. He inherited Francis's Vatican, and while it's obvious he knows as much about the Islamic Republic as I do about the rule of St. Augustine, it is not too much to ask for patience while he settles into his new job. And my response to this is, I'm sorry, I don't buy that. If you, and I'm not speaking directly to the Pope here, if you are unaware of the abuses that happen in Iran, and yet you serve in the public sphere as a leader of a global institution, and you are completely unaware of how Christians are treated in Iran, you are completely oblivious to the news stories that have demonstrated the Iranian regime executing their citizens. Do you live under a rock? Can you not read the news? Do you not have access to Grok? A significant part of the papacy is international diplomacy. Yes, the Pope is always going to advocate for peace, as he should. But to plead ignorance to the horrors of the Islamic regime in Iran just doesn't cut it. Patience is not what's required to fill in the gaps. Patience, what are we supposed to wait? What are we supposed to wait for? It turns out that President Trump was correct. When the president stood outside the White House and responded to a reporter asking him about the Islamic regime's plan to execute 4 or 5 more Iranians, one of them a woman who was subject to being raped in prison before execution because she was a virgin. And if she died a virgin in the Islamic religion, she would have gone straight to heaven. But if they raped her and she wasn't a virgin, it would have condemned her to hell. When President Trump was asked about that outside the White House weeks ago, this is what he responded. Take a look.
11: President Trump is going to execute 4 more protesters, reportedly, including the first woman protester. What do you tell Iran?
12: Well, tell that to the Pope. What do you say? Tell that to the Pope.
11: You want to pass things up with the Pope?
12: That Iran is going to
13: win.
12: Did you just hear that? Iran is going to execute 4 people, including
13: the President Trump,
0: President Trump received tremendous flack for that statement. Unjustly received flack for that statement because he was right. The abuses that happen in Iran, one cannot simply plead ignorance to. If you care about Christians, if you care about humanity, if you care about souls, you cannot simply pretend that what's happening in Iran is not happening in Iran. All right. We don't have time today to get into Spencer Pratt's smartest move ever. We will talk about that next week. Make sure you're subscribed to the show so you don't miss that, because it is making Karen Bass crazy. And it's demonstrating to us just how politically brilliant Spencer Pratt. I mean, who would have ever thought this former reality star villain from The Hills would be this politically savvy? It is making Democrats across the country crazy. We're going to talk about that next week. So make sure you're subscribed at youtube.com/Liz Wheeler. 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Please subscribe and give us a 5-star review over there. Thank you for watching today. Thank you for listening. I'm Liz Wheeler.
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13: I think we should jump right into Pat Gray.

0: Well, get used to it, because I'm going to keep doing it.
1: Okay. Wow.
0: Obviously, at least once this week. Jeffy with...
2: It's not illegal.
0: Thank you.
2: It's illegal.
0: Then we have the Pelosi's staircase, which was traversed by
2: Paul.
0: A psycho.
1: Oh, yeah.
0: Well, Paul,
1: oh,
0: yes. Paul too, but yeah. Then the psycho went following him up the stairs, and that didn't go well.
2: No, it did not.
0: No. So...
1: Good grief. How tall is this house?
0: I don't know, but he's... Did he just stumble
2: it's
0: there?
2: Right? Of,
0: I
2: felt like yeah. stumbled.
0: Stumbling
2: San Francisco
0: bit.
2: Houses, man. They got a lot of stairs in them.
0: Then me saying, are you working for Potter now? You say. Some people call me Maurice. Is that another one? Me talking about Quagmire. Oh, and then we love Maya Angelou.
1: This
0: sounds a little,
2: yes.
0: little something
2: oh,
0: like
2: this.
3: A rock.
0: A river.
3: A tree. Hosts to species long since departed.
1: What the dinosaur poop. Oh, no, she didn't get to the dinosaur poop.
0: No, I didn't think we needed to go the whole way since it was just a rock, a river, and a tree.
1: Oh, my bad.
2: Oh, wow.
0: Keith?
1: The Epstein binder is laying around here somewhere. Yeah, mm-hmm. I'll get it. Yeah.
0: All right. Tucker with...
4: It's like smoking hash or something.
0: Oh, there it is. It's interesting. Nice. It's like smoking hash or something.
2: Smoking hash
0: interesting.
2: Or something.
0: It's interesting.
2: You know, that's the, we being around the president.
0: Yeah.
2: Yeah.
0: Yeah. It's like, oh, yeah, it's like smoking hash
2: yeah,
0: or something.
2: He's got some kind of aura.
0: Yeah. We, like he puts a spell on you
2: people,
0: or something.
2: Yeah.
0: Jeffy says.
2: A bicycle.
0: And we got Biden.
5: Chocolate chip.
0: And that. Keith mentioning.
1: Calvin Coolidge.
0: Mm-hmm. Me reminding, we are not a democracy. Ooh. Jeffy.
2: Hoity-toity.
0: Then we got,
6: So let's use brain cells before we post things on the internet.
0: Thanks. Keith.
1: Oh, I got a fun fact for you.
0: Uh-huh.
1: Awesome.
0: Then we got the fabulous siren. This usually plays during a Zoran Mamdani.
2: It's because the police show up.
0: Yeah. Police always... try to drive by and wish him a hearty hello when he's speaking.
2: That they do. They did anyway.
0: Jeffy?
2: All rode up.
0: And we got the rim shot. If it saves just one life. Something Democrats don't seem concerned with anymore,
2: do they?
0: Then the National Association of Realtors, because only realtors can be members of the National Association of Realtors. Just funnin' ya.
2: That's another thing I'm sick of hearing you say.
0: Well, you're going to hear it again.
2: Okay.
1: Yeah,
2: all right.
0: Any Hollywood idiot sharing their opinion.
2: Mm. A bunch of those lately.
0: Keith with...
1: Is that you? So I guess somebody in the news and just remind them. I don't know.
0: And then me? As Yoda.
7: Yes. No. No. Yes. Yes. No.
2: Yes.
0: So it goes a little something like that. Meantime, I am Pat Gray, but some people call me the Space Cowboy. Some people call me Maurice. Some call me the Gangster of Love.
1: Wow.
0: I think it's mostly because I speak of the pompousness of love. Something like that.
1: Something like that.
0: Yeah.
1: Noted.
0: So has that ever happened before where it's that quick? Bam!
1: Wait, what?
0: Right
1: into
0: out of the
1: it.
0: Box. Bam!
2: Right out of the box.
0: Huh.
1: That's a...
0: Yeah. So there you go.
1: Good start to the week there.
0: Good start to the week.
1: Yeah.
0: All right. So that's our bingo card. Over the weekend, the president was fairly busy. He got back from China, and he sat down with Bret Baier on Fox News. And one of the things they talked about was Iran.
8: You like to talk about cards. It seems like they're playing with a bad deck, to your point.
9: They have no deck.
8: But they're still playing.
9: No, the only thing they have going is a fake press. They know how well we're doing militarily. And then at the request of a very nice group of people from Pakistan who are very close to Iran, I didn't go that final. They said, could you stop? We're going to make a deal. And we really had the confines of a deal.
2: Wait.
9: No nuclear. They were going to give us the dust, nuclear dust. They got all the everything we wanted. And every time they make a deal, the next day it's like, We didn't have that conversation. And that's taken place about five times.

0: There's something wrong with them. Actually, they're crazy. And you know what? Because of that, they cannot have a nuclear weapon. Because
1: the president of China agrees with you on that.
0: And he agrees with me on that. He agrees with me that he wants to see it end. He'd like to see it end. He would like to help. If he wants help, that's great. But we don't need help. And you know the problem with help? Mm. When somebody helps you, they always want something on the other side. That's the way help works.
2: Mm-hmm. Mm-hmm. Okay.
3: But Iran has no cards. Don't forget that one.
2: It's interesting. I mean, he's telling him again that the clock is ticking. Tick-tock, tick-tock.
4: After this interview, the clock is ticking.
2: Yeah, and that they're going to be annihilated again.
4: Look, right.
2: I think it's time to stop talking about it and just do it. Just
4: Me
2: do it.
4: Me too.
2: Whatever it is that we're going to do, let's do it and get it over with.
3: We're 2 weeks to the day from our amended rapid update of June 1st.
4: Because it already should have
2: already. Because we blew past all the other ones.
4: We sure did. We sure did.
2: I'd be surprised if it's done by then. I hope it is. I want it to be.
4: I mean, look, if it goes past June 1st, still not as long as, you know what, Iraq, Vietnam.
2: Right.
4: You know.
2: Right.
4: So
2: it's not as long as a 100-year war.
4: And thank you.
2: Okay.
4: Thank you.
2: Other countries have fought longer wars than this.
4: So why don't you leave it alone?
2: It's a drop in the bucket. It hasn't even happened compared to the 100-year war.
4: That's what we're going to hear.
2: So shut up.
4: Yeah, that's what we're going to hear if it's not over by July 4th. Right? I mean, I want it done by June 1st. But, boy, it has to be done by July 4th.
2: You'd like it to be, for sure, for the 250th celebration. Yeah. Then he talked about Iran's deal-making.
3: Oh.
0: They're afraid to make a deal. They don't know how to make a deal. They've never been put in this position before.
1: So you're going to hold out until they do.
0: Well, I'm going to do what's right. I have to do what's right.
1: But the strait should be open, right?
0: It should be open. Look, see, to stop the strait is very easy. All they have to do is say, we dropped a mine in the strait someplace. You know, see, we're at a little disadvantage, but that's okay. The strait will be open. Mm-hmm. They will not have a nuclear weapon. And the world will go on. And you will see gasoline prices drop. Energy prices generally drop like no. Don't forget, they have a lot of boats that are loaded up with oil that are going to bring the oil out as soon as this is over. And I think it's going to end fast. They've been holding up the world for many, many years with the strait. You know, they've used this many, many times. They said, we'll close the strait. They've closed it in the past. They use it as a weapon. They're not using it as a weapon with me. And what they did, and actually what President Xi said last night, sort of smiling about it, he said, well, they close the strait, and then you close them.
1: But you think they're going to capitulate sometime soon?
0: Yeah, oh, sure.
1: Okay.
0: I have no doubt.
2: Okay. Looking forward to that moment.
4: Me too.
2: When they finally capitulate. The president posted this over the weekend after meeting with his national security team. Said, for Iran, the clock is ticking, as we discussed, and they better get moving fast, or there won't be anything left of them. That's how he put it. Time is of the essence, President DJT. Okay, so there you have it. It seems pretty clear, but the problem is he has said this multiple times, and then we don't do anything.
4: Right.
2: So the other problem he has is that he kind of doubled down on the economy thing.
4: Yes, he did.
2: Didn't he?
4: Yes, he did.
2: Is this the Bret Baier interview,
4: yes,
2: too?
4: Yeah, cut 17. Goes a little something.
2: Like this.
5: Not like so. You can imagine Democrats and political pundits jumped all over this statement that you made the other day. You were asked on the when you were leaving.
6: What extent are American financial situation motivating you to make a deal?
7: Not even a little bit. It's the only thing that matters when I'm talking about Iran, they can't have a nuclear weapon. I don't think about American financial situation. I don't think about anybody. I think about one thing. We cannot let Iran have a nuclear weapon. That's all.
0: That's right. That's a perfect statement. So, I'd make it again.
5: But you can imagine how many people stop the soundbite I don't think about America's financial situation. So what's your response to that framework?
0: It's very simple. When people hear me say it, everybody agrees. Short-term pain. It's going to be short-term pain. But the pain is much less than people thought.
2: I don't think so. Is it much less than you thought?
4: No.
2: not much less. I didn't think we were going to have this kind of pain, but.
3: But he talked about earlier how the Strait of Hormuz has been used by Iran before to cause pain. Surely there was someone at the White House that had the president's ear that said, you know, the Strait of Hormuz is going to be an issue once this thing. That's the only card they have, despite the president assuring us that they have no cards. They clearly have at least one card. And so far, whether there are mines in that water or not, it has affected the energy prices. And
4: sure has.
3: That affects everyone, whether you care about it or not.
4: And it's also affected goods.
2: Yeah, the price of goods is up.
3: In fact,
2: inflation's up. Everything's up.
3: Yeah, this is an internal memo from AutoZone. It says, we're facing the largest supply shortage of lubricating fluids in the modern history of America. Realistic middle-of-the-road estimates are for our average available supply in this product category to drop by 40%. AutoZone message to their stores.
2: Wow. Yeah.
4: And I know some companies are having their bags that they give out, the restaurants, changed to black and white because there's no colored ink anymore, or right now, because of the shipping holdup.
2: Where do we get our colored ink?
4: From the colored ink company.
2: Oh, okay. Is that in the Strait of Hormuz somewhere?
4: Yes. Yes. Okay. Yes.
3: I tell you.
2: Dang, you don't think of that. No, you know?
4: You don't.
3: It's sacrifices.
2: Mr. President, what about our colored ink? I don't know. We're going to have to do without it for a while.
3: So there was a report from Zero Hedge over the weekend that talked about on February 28th, UAE obviously is with us in this against Iran. Mm-hmm. But UAE placed a phone call to a lot of the countries in the region. Because remember, Iran was just shooting off everywhere.
4: They're droning them now.
3: Right. Mm-hmm. And so Bahrain, Kuwait, Oman, and Saudi Arabia, and eventually Qatar, all rejected the UAE plan to go after Iran militarily.
2: Oh.
3: So here's the thing, guys. Either you get it together and join us, or maybe we just say, you know what? If you're not going to help us, we've done what we can do. And time to wrap it up.
4: No doubt about that. I mean, Saudi Arabia, I mean, they're on our side. Yeah. UAE's on our side. I mean, UAE was just attacked by a drone. I don't know that anyone
3: Saudi Arabia. Yeah, Saudi Arabia floated the possibility of reaching a non-aggression pact based on a 1975 model of some sort. I don't know. But this is a Zero Hedge, and Financial Times have been reporting that.
4: We just need to actually do it.
2: Yep. We need to put the hammer down and then go home.
3: But seriously, if those that stand to suffer the most at the hands of Iran, like the Gulf state neighbors, if they don't want to get involved with us,
2: I know.
3: Okay, bye.
2: I understand Saudi Arabia's got an endless supply of colored ink for their printers.
3: Is that what's doing it?
2: And that's why they won't jump in.
3: So that's what's doing it.
2: Yeah, that's what I've heard. That's what I've heard. And it's hard to believe, but if they've got those kinds of resources, of course they're not going to join us, you know? They're pretty self-sustaining. Damn it.
4: You know,
2: if only they had a shortage of colored ink like we do.
4: You joke, my friend.
2: Okay. But when that colored ink shortage hits my house,
4: Thank you.
2: There won't be laughter. There'll be tears.
4: Don't come crying to me.
2: Okay. I'll try not to, but I can't guarantee it. Then the president talked about China and Taiwan.
0: I'm not looking to have somebody go independent and, you know, we're supposed to travel 9,500 miles to fight a war. I'm not looking for that. I want them to cool down. I want China to cool down.
5: But you're waiting on approving billions of dollars of weapons for Taiwan.
0: That's right.
5: Is that moving forward?
0: Well, I haven't approved it yet. We're going to see what happens.
5: What are you looking for?
0: I may do it. I may not do it.
5: Yeah, what's your hinge point?
0: Well, I'm not going to say that, but I may do it. I may not do it. But we're not looking to have wars, and we're if you kept it the way it is, I think China's going to be okay with that. But we're not looking to have somebody say, let's go independent because the United States is backing us.
3: Well, so he hasn't approved the Taiwan arm shipment yet.
2: Yeah.
3: Well, let's go back to an earlier clip when he said, look, if China is going to help us in Iran, they're going to want something. Well.
2: What do you think they're going to want? Lay off us when we go into Taiwan.
3: Noodle it out for us. Mm-hmm. So I wonder if that's rolling around.
2: Also, I think the whole defense of Taiwan thing is incongruent with U.S. policy. It's the one China policy. We're going, we go along with China.
4: We say that.
2: That yeah. there's one China. So that's an issue right there. How can that be? How can that be American, official American policy that Taiwan already belongs to China?
4: Because we tell Taiwan, look, we're just saying that.
2: Yeah, we're just saying it.
4: Don't worry about it.
2: It's bizarre, though. That's why China has to rename themselves whenever they participate in, like, the Olympics or whatever. Then it's the Republic of Taipei or something.
4: Yeah.
2: Chinese
4: yeah.
2: Taipei. I think that's what they call it. Chinese Taipei. What? What is that's not the name of their country.
4: Just call yourself.
2: Just call yourself Chinese
4: call yourself
2: Taipei.
4: That. Don't worry about it.
2: And then you can compete. You're don't worry fine. About it. You're not gonna win any medals anyway. Don't worry about it. How many total medals do you have in the whole history of Chinese Taipei? Oh, not that many.
4: That's a good question.
2: Not very many. We should look it up.
3: I'm looking it up right now.
2: So we're not going to bother with you guys. You're lucky we even say your name at all, ever.
4: But just
2: okay?
4: remember,
2: so pipe down.
4: When we say one China policy, we don't mean it.
2: We don't mean it, though.
4: Not
2: right,
4: for you.
2: Right, that's for China.
4: That's for the rest of the world.
3: Yeah. Chinese Taipei has had a showing.
2: Okay. All right.
3: 43 medals at the Summer Olympics. 9 gold, 11 silver, 23 bronze.
2: All right, that's not bad. 43 in history, though. That's not like the last one. That's all.
3: Since 1984.
2: Olympics. Okay.
3: When they first started getting branded that.
2: Okay. Chinese Taipei, 43.
4: Uh-huh. That's best.
2: That's not bad.
4: That's medals.
2: Yeah, they got some.
3: That's medals. There you go. Hashtag that's medals.
2: Yep.
4: Yeah.
2: Okay. All right. Last week in the interview the president did with Sean Hannity, he talked about the... this is going to be agonizing, isn't it?
3: Oh,
2: I haven't
3: yes,
2: seen this
3: is.
2: Portion of the interview. He talked about the over half a million Chinese students coming to the U.S.
4: Half a million?
2: Mm-hmm, more than that. Yeah. Mm-hmm.
0: I could tell them I don't want any students.
4: Yes, you
0: it's
4: could.
0: It's a very insulting thing to say to a country.
4: Why?
0: They would then immediately go out and start building universities all over China. But if you don't have those students, good students, by the way, if you don't, and we do another thing, you know, if they're good and they want to stay in America, we won't give them a green card and things like that. Not only them, but other countries. Uh-huh. But if you want to see a university system die, take a 500,000 people out of it.
2: Pause it for a second.
0: And you know what?
2: We're completely dependent on Chinese students.
4: That's what I'm hearing. For the
2: American
4: system.
2: Universities
3: yeah.
2: would collapse.
3: That's what I'm hearing.
2: Without Chinese students. Come on.
3: Mm-hmm.
2: Come on. What are you, Joe Biden?
4: That can't be.
2: That's something he would say. That or Barack Obama, not Donald Trump.
3: Exactly right, Pat.
2: What is that?
3: Pat, as I watched this clip yesterday, I thought, if Barack Obama or Joe
2: we'd be
3: Biden,
2: out of our minds.
3: It would be the lead issue on conservative social media right now.
2: Yep.
3: And so far, as the president is making his case, the two main points that he has offered to us is that it's highly insulting.
2: Insulting.
3: And the schools collapse. Might go bankrupt. Okay.
2: Schools would go bankrupt.
3: Wow.
2: You gotta be kidding me.
3: I'm not seeing the bigger picture here that the president is, clearly.
2: I don't understand.
3: And are you going to be, if you're
2: clearly not true, for one thing.
3: Right.
2: American universities will not collapse without 500,000 Chinese in them. That's nonsense.
4: Okay, first.
2: This is a fairly new phenomenon to begin with. And secondly, 500,000 split between, 15,000 universities? How many do we have in the country? It's not that many. You're not going to lose that many students.
3: Oh no, he's got more on this. This is a very long clip, and he's going to get
2: into.
3: Probably
2: going to be even worse.
3: Yeah, he's going to get into the student all that good stuff. Yeah, but I just wonder if Republicans that are running for office right now in their primaries, if they come out against this plan, is the president going to sick somebody else? I mean, he came out against Lauren Boebert this weekend. Obviously,
2: yeah,
3: the Massey thing.
2: Yeah, we're going to get into all that.
3: Yeah,
4: the camp against Boebert.
2: Yep, because she campaigned for Massey.
3: Yep.
2: Yeah. So we'll get into that, but here's more on...
0: Not only them, but other countries. But if you want to see a university system die, take a 500,000 people out of it.
2: Mm-hmm.
0: And you know, the ones that won't be hurt are the top schools. The top schools will do fine, but your lower schools, your lower
2: the ones that... I think it's just the opposite of that. It's more like the Harvards and the Princetons that are going to do worse, because how many Asian students are at those schools? They probably have the highest percentage.
4: For sure.
2: They're cutting back on their Asian students because they've got too many. Asians and whites have a tougher time getting into Harvard and Yale.
4: And so they go than to the anybody other else. Universities.
2: Right. All right, let them go.
0: The ones that don't do quite as well, those two, they'll be dying all over the place. I frankly think that it's good that people come from other countries and they learn our culture, and many of them want to stay here. I think it's good.
3: No.
0: Not everybody agrees with me. And it doesn't sound like a very conservative position.
2: No, because it's not.
0: I'm a conservative guy. I'm really a common sense guy, I think, more than a conservative guy.
2: There you go. There's your problem. Right there. Donald Trump, and he just admitted it again, is not a conservative. He doesn't like to consider himself a conservative. He doesn't believe in conservatism. If there's something that jives with his common sense approach, then it's just common sense, right? That's not being conservative. That's just common sense. That's our problem. That's the problem. He doesn't care what we think about it. And that's kind of shocking to me.
3: Doesn't care about finances.
2: Doesn't care.
3: Out of context, but still, that's how it's played.
2: Mm-hmm.
3: Don't care about your finances. Don't care what you think about Chinese students running free throughout America. I mean,
2: how big a problem, and how many times have we talked about the issue of spying from the Chinese? And they're doing that in large part because they're at our major universities where we do research and we develop things, and they're there to send that information back to China.
4: Yep.
2: All of them aren't, of course. I don't believe all of them are. But how many? There's a good percentage that are doing that. And then they get into American corporations, and they do the same thing there.
4: Huh.
2: Mm. You don't have a problem with any of that. All right. Wow.
8: I love Chinese people, too, but come on.
3: Come on.
2: Thank you.
3: And hold on a second. Take the Chinese students out of this. Is that a big problem that having colleges and universities disappear in this country? They are the root of a lot of the problems in this country. So here's an opportunity to let them die on the vine. Let's go.
2: Right. There's 6,000 of them, by the way, not 15,000, but 6,000. That's still a lot to spread around. And it's
4: I'm with Keith. So let's say we lose 2,000.
2: Yeah, whatever.
3: Okay.
2: Good. So.
3: Then we've solved a third.
2: They're little indoctrination camps,
3: that's
2: is
3: exactly
2: what they are.
3: What they are. That's the only purpose they
4: maybe
3: serve.
4: We can use them as mental health societies.
2: Maybe, right? We'll turn them into mental health places.
3: Or the dorms, the dorm rooms that will be freed up, give them to homeless veterans.
2: I mean, it's pretty amazing that, I mean, even the most conservative of colleges have rampant progressivism being taught in them.
4: Yeah,
2: shocking. It's really shocking, but.
3: You want to see the
2: There's more, right? Yeah. Can we get through it?
3: Let's see if we can, boys.
2: Wow.
0: Conservative guy. I'm really a common sense guy, I think, more than a conservative guy.
2: Yeah, I think
0: MAGA is common sense, you know? Mm. People understand we want strong borders, we want strong military, we want good education, we want low interest rates,
9: I think people would argue worry about, do they have nefarious intentions?
0: Sure, I know, and we worry about that, and honestly, you know, they do things to us, and we do things to them.
8: Wait, so
2: my gosh. This is the same guy that has been bitching about China for 10 years. Mm. How many times have we heard about China?
3: Yeah.
2: And now they're screwing us over and over and over. He's the one that has told us time and time again that China has taken advantage of it and of us, and we're tired of it, and we're not going to allow it anymore. But now, all of a sudden, they're our best stinking friends.
4: That was the whole tariff point.
2: Yeah,
3: but that's right. He's absolutely right that every country spies on every other country. No one's arguing that. But the fact that you just kind of slough that off.
2: He doesn't care.
3: That's the one little inch there that Hannity pushes back with and says, I mean, there's security issues. Yeah, look, whatever. They do it to us. We do it to them. Okay, well, then you don't open the door and let their students into our country. If you already know that this is an avenue that the Chinese use. Oh, my goodness.
2: We're going to go ahead and make it worse.
3: Okay.
2: Is there more here?
3: Mm-hmm.
0: They do things to us and we do things to them. It's a very, very fine line. The whole thing with students.
3: Then
0: so
3: why do it?
0: They have 500,000 students, mm-hmm. and our university system does great. Oh,
3: okay, here we go.
0: You know, it does great. You want to screw it up? Take a 500,000 students, huh?
3: I do.
0: And you're gonna see bankruptcies.
3: How does that
0: at the
3: screw
0: lower
3: it? Get
0: and good
3: out of here!
0: They're not known or whatever. You're gonna have a lot of problems. So it's something I'm always looking at, but. It's a very insulting thing to tell a country.
3: We're back to that one, too.
0: We don't want your people in our schools. I mean,
2: no, I'll tell you what's insulting is what you're telling the American people right now.
0: It is a very insulting thing.
2: Oh, man.
0: It's very interesting. It's something that didn't come up today. Came up last time. But I will tell you that school systems don't want that to happen because you won't have much of a school system.
4: Okay.
2: How many Americans are clamoring to get into Chinese colleges? How do they feel? Duty bound? Does Xi Jinping feel like he has to allow American students into China? No, of course he doesn't. They don't have a 500,000 student guarantee for Americans. Why do we have to unilaterally allow 6,000? I don't care how insulting it is to the Chinese. Tough. That's part of the tough act of 2025. Mm. In fact, that might be the main section. That's 1A in the tough act. If they don't like it, tough.
3: But it's insulting.
2: Tough.
3: Okay, but schools might collapse.
2: Tough.
3: But I mean, then you're going to have an education system where the schools can't afford to exist anymore.
2: Tough. Wow. First of all, I don't buy that for a second.
3: Yeah.
2: It's not true. Our American schools are not going to collapse without Chinese students.
4: He can't.
2: He's looking for, he's desperately searching for some kind of excuse to allow this. And I don't understand it.
4: Right.
2: I don't get it. It's because of your relationship with Xi?
4: Probably, yeah.
2: That you have to allow 600,000 students into America?
4: Sure.
3: Hang on a second.
2: Wow.
3: If you ask the president, what's your stance on Chinese-owned businesses or Chinese nationalists owning land that border our military bases? I mean, I don't know what his answer would be.
2: Is that insulting? That we're not going to allow you to buy land next to our military base? Do you know how insulting that is?
3: Well,
2: I don't care how insulting it is.
3: But you see, there are people that are trying to sell property, and they need to find a buyer. I don't know what his answer would be to that.
2: I don't either.
4: It's up to the states.
2: I don't either.
4: States will have to take care of that.
2: You know how insulting it is not to allow Chinese balloons, spy balloons, to float across our entire country? You know how insulting that is?
3: I tried to get him.
4: That wasn't him.
2: That was not him.
4: That was not him.
2: But...
3: I am no master with AI, but I was trying to get AI to create that answer being said by either Obama or Biden over the weekend. So if anyone has that gift or can understand how to make that happen, because
2: we'd be out of our minds. I'm out of my mind right now.
4: Look, we
2: It'd
4: killed
2: be worse.
4: He killed an ISIS leader this weekend too.
3: Oh yeah, that's right.
2: Yeah.
4: So
2: sure
4: I mean, yeah, he killed the Abu Bilal al-Manuki.
2: With his bare hands? No.
4: All right. He used American forces in Nigeria.
3: All
2: right, good.
4: Yeah.
2: Okay, good.
4: So that's good.
3: Thank you for rescuing the segment. Everything's fine.
2: Don't worry about
4: thank
2: it.
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2: We're just continuing to stew over what President Trump was just saying. Holy cow. I don't even know. That's indefensible. I don't know what to do with that. As good as he is on so many things, he's equally bad on other things, like the Chinese student situation, like the Epstein files.
4: The Chinese student thing. I mean, that just is
2: it's inconceivable.
4: It's irked us for forever.
2: Mm-hmm. Since it started.
4: Yeah, since we first, you know, since we started knowing about it.
2: Yeah.
4: Just it has to stop.
2: But it's clearly not going to.
4: Nope, it is not.
2: And he doesn't care. I mean, he seems to be telling the base, man, I don't care what you think. I don't care. I'm just going to do it anyway. Okay. All right. Let's see how that works in November. Mm-hmm. My guess is not very well.
4: I hope that's not true.
2: Me too, but wow. It's a bad time for this.
3: People are going to stay home.
2: It's a bad time.
3: That would otherwise go to the polls for Republicans if this keeps up.
2: You have inflation at 3.8% right now. You've got gas prices going through the roof. You've got food costs that are sky high. And then you have this. This is not a good combination for him. Wow. All right, we got some tweets here. Dirty Mule, he keeps saying that the clock is ticking, but I feel like that was 5 or 6 clocks ago.
3: Oh, no.
2: Yeah. I feel like that too. Cow Money, thought criminal. Quite frankly, with all the woke, free Palestine, gender fluid, socialist bull coming out of most schools these days, I pray for the death of American universities.
3: Mm-hmm.
2: Rockwell Pathead. You guys seem to be forgetting that Donald Trump is an experienced leader in high education.
4: Oh, yeah.
2: He ran Trump University, which collapsed, presumably because he didn't have enough Chinese students.
3: Oh, okay.
2: Right. That's a good point.
4: That is.
3: It's all making sense now.
4: That is a good point.
2: It's not going to make that mistake twice. From Dalton Bell, if our colleges and universities go bankrupt, we won't have to hear about college football anymore.
4: First of all, that is not true.
3: Hang on. Let's hear the president out. All right.
4: No, that is not true.
2: College football is self-sustaining. They can continue college football
4: universities,
2: forever.
4: Yeah, college football does not need Chinese students.
2: No, it does not.
4: Just to be clear.
2: The last Chinese quarterback in college football never. So, wow, that's somebody who doesn't like football.
4: I know.
2: Pathead T. Hey, Trump, what happened to America First? Mm-hmm. No Chinese student visas. Yeah, I know. That's
4: zero immigration. We have to have it.
2: Man.
4: Period.
3: Yep.
2: We also have to have the Fat Five. And here's Jeffy with that.
4: That's rock and roll. Tonight's the night. It's about 6 p.m. Eastern. The 2026 JH2 asteroid will shoot over Earth's surface at about 56,000 miles. That's like a quarter of the distance between our planet and the moon.
2: Was this found because of that new telescope they just got going?
4: No. Oh, no, this was the guys from Arizona.
2: Oh, okay.
4: Right. And they said the rock is about the size of a blue whale. So,
2: So it would do some damage, but it's not a planet killer.
4: If it hits us, right. Yeah. And they're saying that it's not going to. All right.
2: But 56,000 miles, pretty close.
4: Yeah. You know, look, this puts it on par with the Chelyabinsk meteor that hit Russia in 2013. Mm. That's the largest rock that's hit us in about 120 years. Remember, that's what this looked like. Yeah. I mean, it goes across. You see it go across the streets here. Incredible.
2: Do we ever see it hit the ground? It explode? Oh. Was that?
4: Yeah, that was.
2: Was that it lighting up?
4: Yeah. I mean, it did you know, some damage, and some people have little pieces.
2: Didn't kill anybody, though, right?
4: Not that I don't think so.
2: I don't think so. That's cool looking, though.
4: It sure is, as long as it's hitting somewhere else.
2: Yeah, yeah.
4: I mean, these cars keep driving.
2: I don't want
4: to come
2: down on my house.
4: I may be backing. I may be stopping. That may be me. And that's not going to happen, according to experts.
2: Right.
4: But look up tonight around 6 p.m. Eastern. Mm. You know, you may see it. Eyes up.
2: Mm-hmm.
4: It'd be kind of cool to see.
2: Mm-hmm.
4: A Manhattan jury last week was unable to agree on whether the disgraced Harvey Weinstein raped aspiring actress Jessica Mann. The case has now been tried three times. Prosecutors are expected to announce on June 24th whether they will pursue a fourth trial. Let it go. Let it go. Mm. Okay. Harvey's been in jail since 2020, May 25th, following his conviction in New York for sexual assault and rape. That carried a 23-year sentence. That one was kicked out. There was retrial. There were procedural errors, but then that's where we got into the second trial, which Jessica Mann's case was the jury couldn't decide. So he's waiting sentencing on the other error, on the other trial. Plus, he's in jail for the California conviction, which he's appealing, but he's still in jail for that. When they won't let him out.
2: Even if he got out of one, he'd still have to serve time for the
4: other. Correct. He's in the middle of appealing the. Yeah. The California case, but I mean, he's going to die in jail, and I'm surprised.
2: Yeah.
4: I'm actually surprised he's not dead yet. To be honest,
2: he's ailing.
4: Yes,
2: health wise.
4: Yeah, and they just they're not going to let him. They're not going to let him go out easy, and it's probably what he deserves.
2: Mm-hmm.
4: But it's time to let him go. I think just let him be. Let him rot. Leave him alone.
2: Let him rot.
4: Let him rot. Just leave him alone. Just leave him alone.
2: Well, it's basically a life sentence.
4: And we're wasting
2: is.
4: Way too much money on trying him for this.
2: He's going to already be in jail the rest of his life. So
4: yeah. Ben Affleck, don't tell the officers, suing them, the company Artist Equity that we talked about last week, the police officers down in South Florida, because Ben Affleck and Matt Damon, their company, the bet just paid off for the rip. They negotiated a deal with Netflix that a performance bonus for the entire cast and crew tied to viewership in the film's first 90 days. The rip cleared the threshold, 41.6 million views in the first 3 days. Artist Equities confirmed this week that the bonus has been paid out to all 1,200 people on the production. Netflix standard model is not that. They will give you money, one deal up front, and you go do what you got to do. But the deal is proof that, if you can work it out, work it out. Good luck to you. I mean, they bet on themselves and the team. So they all got a bonus. I don't know how much that was, though. I mean, did the grip, is he getting a... new retirement fund?
2: The key grip.
4: I don't think so.
2: Probably not.
4: Yeah, probably not. Mm-hmm. Netflix is quietly building their AI animation studio, the streamer that they purchased from Ben for about $600 million. Mm-hmm. They're also...
2: $600 million.
4: Incubator.
2: Wow.
4: Appears to be going further using generative AI to create content from the ground up rather than polish it. It's led by Serena Iyer. She's from DreamWorks and MRC, and she wants to create feature quality content with an eye toward longer form. Netflix has yet to publicly announce the studio, so we'll see how that plans out. But if they spend $600 million on something, they're going to use it. You can count on that. Okay, one more. Netflix heavy this morning. Ronda Rousey has not fought since Amanda Nunes stopped her way back in 2016. Gina Carano had been out even longer, walking away from the game in 2009 after her Strikeforce fight with Chris Cyborg. Both of their careers felt finished for good, but no. Netflix I said Netflix heavy, created this big fight this weekend at the Intuit Dome in Los Angeles as they fought each other. It was it was less than fun.
2: It was less than fun. Really?
4: Because
3: that sneezes last longer than that.
4: Rousey beat her in 17 seconds.
2: Oh, wow.
4: round one.
2: Wow.
4: So it was great. The whole build-up was fun.
2: One's a fighter, one's an actress.
4: She lost 100 pounds, too, to reach this weight. Gina Carano.
2: Did she?
4: Yeah, she's down to 140,
2: oh,
4: too.
2: Wow.
4: Yeah.
2: Okay.
4: Yeah, she looks awesome. But she did not. Ronda Rousey defeated her handily. Handily. And it was under the banner of Jake Paul's Most Valuable Promotions, along with Netflix creating this. Mm-hmm. So they all did okay for this fight. I will say they talked about, the other fights were fast too. The Diaz-Mike Perry fight. Mike Perry crushed Diaz in two rounds. Mm. Crushed him. It shouldn't have taken him that long. And then Francis Ngannou dominated Philip Lins in the first round, crushed him. Mm. They had a lot of fill time between fights.
2: Yeah, I bet.
4: Netflix, a lot of fill time.
2: Wow,
4: it was fun to watch though. It really was fun to watch. I felt robbed after the Carano Rousey fight though. It was like, it's over.
2: Was that the last one?
4: Yeah.
2: Yeah.
4: Yeah, it was after 11. I'm like, okay, I'm here. Let's go.
2: That's the thing. It starts at what, 6 or something?
4: That was awesome. Well, they had some really preliminary fights.
2: Yeah.
4: And then they had the three top ones.
2: Yeah.
4: That started at 9.
2: Yeah.
4: And so, I went back and forth until the, then I just said, I'm here.
2: Yeah, it's past my bedtime. So.
4: Yeah. But they paid, Rousey made $2.2 million for the fight.
2: Mm-hmm.
4: She said
2: for 17 seconds. That's not bad.
4: She said, that's all it took was just the 17 seconds. That whole training months before doesn't count.
2: Mm-hmm. No.
4: And she said she's done. She's going to have babies, and she wants to just be a family, be a wife, have
2: nice
4: babies. Yeah.
2: Okay.
4: She's fought enough, and she said her daughter is probably going to be a fighter.
2: What was the deal between? How did that happen between Carano and Rousey?
4: It was Jake Paul at Netflix, and it was.
2: Were they pissed at each other? Though? There was no conflict.
4: Not that I'm aware of.
2: Oh, all right.
4: I think it was them just trying to bring back two giants of the fight of the fighting world.
2: Carano ever fight?
4: Yeah, back in the aughts.
2: She was
4: monster.
2: Like MMA?
4: Yeah, she was a monster.
2: She was.
4: She was one of the ones that kicked it off.
2: Mm. All right.
4: Yeah, that was before she started. She started acting. Yeah, she only made $1 million. A little over $1.5 million. I know.
2: Pathetic.
4: I know. Real pathetic. Plus, don't forget, it's in California. I mean, we heard about that.
2: And the state, they'll take half of that.
4: Yeah, so.
2: And that's not enough.
4: No, it is not.
2: No, it is not.
4: That's your Chewing the Fat Five for today. Be sure to subscribe to Blaze TV. 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
2: 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This one's really different. Not just because it changed how I sleep, but it's because of the great folks that make it. 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
4: So
2: you have a question there?
4: Yeah, I do.
2: Mr. Fisher?
4: I was just wondering, and I think I know the answer, but I was, you know, I'm concerned. I'm concerned for you.
2: What?
4: A lot of work getting done on the house this weekend.
3: Oh. How's it going? How's that?

0: No, that doesn't seem good.
1: I mean, they got so far ahead on Friday that they
2: right.
1: Worked
2: that's
1: Saturday.
2: What happened. Actually, there was a little work done on Saturday by one person.
1: Oh wow!
2: So, but it needs a team, I think, every day.
0: Oh boy!
2: Like 6 days a week, man. I want you in there,
1: right?
2: Slaving 8 hours.
1: Up.
2: Just get it done. I don't care about the.
1: I mean, the clock is ticking.
2: That clock is ticking. And yeah, the plumber actually came Friday like he was supposed to. That
1: okay.
2: was, I think he was 3 weeks late. So the plumber got there. So now some other things, lickety split, he was there. Bam! Just like that after 3 weeks. So that frees up other things to happen. So hopefully it'll be happening. Maybe my contractor will be there today. And now I can say, okay, the plumber was here. What's the due date for?
1: Because I thought we were going to find out on Friday the due date.
2: Yeah, he wasn't there because the plumber hadn't shown up yet.
1: Oh, yeah, okay, we had to count on that.
2: Yeah, okay. Yeah. So now the plumber.
1: So Saturday was just maybe clean up, one guy cleaning up.
2: I don't know what he was doing. I think he was sanding
1: up
2: doors or something. It's like, really? Really?
1: Well, if it needs to get done, let's get it done.
2: Except I don't care about doors being sanded.
1: You do, though, in the end.
2: Get everything else done.
1: You do, though, in the end.
2: Probably. Probably, yeah. But it's frustrating. Tell you that. Sick of it. How's your project going, Keith? You got any, have you broken ground on your thing yet? That's going well.
1: Wow.
2: Obviously, that was that's really good.
0: We had to rework some things.
2: Oh, you did?
0: Yeah, we had to rework some things. It's a long story that, oh, darn, look at the time. let's just put it this way.
1: Wow.
0: The HOA got involved.
2: Oh, yeah.
0: Prematurely.
2: That's right.
1: I thought you had that all worked out, bro.
0: I do, but you and I have had private conversations. Now I'm talking to the audience about it. Good Lord, let the story play out. Anyway, we had a neighbor jump the gun, go to the HOA. If those don't know that... my mom and my stepdad are moving in with us, so we're trying to make some changes.
2: Yeah.
0: Congratulations to Jerry, if you're listening. It's going to be a bigger project now. Anyway, the HOA is being very cool. Very cool.
2: Okay. Oh, that's good.
0: Oh, they truly are. They
2: a
0: truly
2: cool
0: are.
2: HOA?
0: Yeah, yeah. It's one
2: that's
0: neighbor
2: amazing.
0: That's causing the problem, but the HOA...
1: That's the way it always is.
0: We are now...
1: Mm-hmm. One neighbor.
0: We're in phase with the HOA.
2: Oh, good.
0: And like I said, Jerry.
2: Good.
0: It's going to be bigger now.
2: Good. Full speed ahead.
0: Mm-hmm.
2: Excellent.
1: But no groundbreaking yet.
0: Got to get with the city and the permits and the stupid stuff like that now.
2: 888-933-93. More coming up.
3: Pat Gray Unleashed.
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5: Welcome. Great to have you with us. Got some tweets here. The Order of Universal Truth tweets, the crap that Trump is saying just reinforced my distrust of all politicians. But the downside is that the Democrats will do even crazier crap to the country when they get back in power. That's
6: count on that.
5: That's for sure.
7: That's where we're at.
5: Yep. That's the problem. Huckleberry tweets, 600,000 Chinese students every year going to American universities. How many American tax dollars go toward their education? Actually, never mind. I don't want to know. It's kind of where we are, isn't it? It's Rhino season. Tweets, are you

0: still talking about Harvey Weinstein?
1: It was another trial, bro. What are we doing? They're the ones that keep bringing it back to court.
0: Yep. And from Fury and Energy, can you not pursue liquidated damages, Pat? They can't just endlessly drag jobs out with delays. Can't they? I wonder.
1: I feel like that's not true.
0: I do too. It feels like that's not true.
1: I feel like they go through multiple clocks ticking and nobody really does anything.
0: You know, I don't think we're

0: What's it been?
1: Things are happening.
0: Started early March. It's mid-May, so it's 2.5 months now. If this stretches on a year, then.
1: Yeah, I think there is a choke point on that, but
0: probably. But I don't think we're there yet. No. All right. So J.D. Vance talking about he's the guy that's been put in charge of finding out, rooting out all of the fraud and investigating what's going on in this country. Here he is talking about the investigations.
2: Well, we just have to prosecute as much as we can, and we have to accept that, yes, there are going to be some blue states that fight us, but that doesn't mean we can't do our job. And for every person that slips through the cracks because of a crooked judge, we're going to get 10 people who actually go to prison or suffer real consequences for it. And we're also saving the American people a lot of money. You know, one of the things I've learned as vice president, I think the president, of course, appreciated this from his first term, mm-hmm. is that you can have a rock solid case, you can have a fraudster, you can have them dead to rights, you can have them literally in a text message confessing to the crime, but sometimes you're still going to have corrupt judges. I think it drives home the importance of getting better judges in the system, but also going after this stuff in a number of ways. So let me give you an example of this. We knew this is a problem going into this. We recognized that some of the blue state judges would not allow us to go after fraud as aggressively. So we're coming up with a number of legal theories that will allow us, under the system that we have, to prosecute people for fraud in jurisdictions where they're actually going to face justice. And we're working through that stuff right now. But we were aware this was going to be an issue. I promise we're on top of it. Yes, there are some people who are going to slip through the cracks, but we're going to get a lot of people, and that's going to be, I think, the action the American people deserve and want to see.
0: Mm. I think he's the right guy for this job.
1: Mm-hmm. Yeah.
0: Yeah, I think he can get it done. Will anybody be held accountable? I don't know. I mean, are you going to bring, like, the governor of Minnesota to justice
1: right.
0: for this?
1: No.
0: Probably not. FEC Chairman Alan Ferguson talked about finding fraud.
3: So all the agencies are supposed to have anti-fraud prevention systems in place. The Biden administration turned a lot of those off and let them languish. And what we were able to do, basically sort of like building on the DOGE effort, is work with these agencies with the data that they have, the data that other agencies have, and publicly available data, and build technological solutions, most of which are AI-driven, that can take all of these data. And so when a claims payment request comes in, basically AI puts up a flag and says, very likely fraudulent. And all of the agencies have administrative authority to withhold those payments until they know that this is a real person that's actually qualifying for this request. If you have to do that by hand, if you have to have individuals go out and figure all these out, the money just goes out the door, and then you have to get DOJ to chase it, and they can't get it all back. So using these advanced automated technological solutions, that's the way you supercharge the effort, and you keep the money in the agencies rather than watching it go out the door, chasing it. And the reality is, we've learned in this process, so much of this money that goes out the door leaves the country. It goes into the hands of, like, an immigrant here in America, and they send it to another country, including Somalia. That is why this is so important. It's got to stay in the agency, and AI is supercharging this.
4: That's interesting.
1: That is interesting, and it is also interesting that I hope even what the problem is if it flags a legitimate case, then now they're fighting AI. They're not fighting a human. Seems, you know, I hope there's not very many of those happening. Plus, do you have to look like J.D. Vance to get a job with J.D. Vance now? Or
0: yes,
1: okay,
0: yeah.
1: I missed that memo.
0: So you think Alan is looking like
1: absolutely
0: JD?
1: When those two sitting together? Mm-hmm. I mean,
0: twins.
1: Thought we were just doubled up on the screen for a second.
0: Also, AG Todd Blanch is investigating the 2020 election fraud.
5: Well, there's a ton of evidence that the election was rigged. That's not something the DOJ needs to tell you about. There's been evidence about that for many, many years. What I can tell you is that we have multiple investigations going on in Arizona, in Georgia, in Fulton County, Georgia, and that's exactly what we're looking at. By the way, this is very difficult because they're very good. They're very good at hiding up misconduct and hiding what they're doing. And so that's why we're very focused on finding out whether the right people voted, whether people who were supposed to vote voted, whether there was one vote cast per voter. And that's what we're doing in multiple states. And I expect, and again, people, you'll say to me, how long has it taken? Why is it taking so long? And the reality, the answer to that is because it takes a lot of work to uncover what happened in 2020. It takes a lot of old

0: good old-fashioned law enforcement police work, which is what we're doing, and we have great prosecutors working on it as well, and I expect that, and I assure you, I assure the American people that as soon as we have something to say for it, whether it's charges, whether it's a report, whether it's the results of an investigation, the American people will learn about what we've uncovered.
1: Oh.
2: Well, you didn't even mention the Dow at all.
1: The 50 thou Dow?
2: Yeah.
1: Yeah. You know, he did not. He did not. Mm. He needs to talk to Pam Bondi.
2: Thank you.
1: About how to answer questions, because that wasn't the right
2: it
1: way.
2: It was not.
1: That was
2: no,
1: not the was right not. Way.
3: Hey, real quick, back to the Somali fraud clips that we were playing. Apparently, the IRS is getting involved. Treasury Secretary Scott Bessent said that they're going to be investigating banks and companies that help to launder that Somali money. So it does sound like the administration, for what it's worth, is definitely taking that seriously on multiple areas.
2: Good.
1: Yeah.
3: Yeah.
1: I hope so.
3: Me too.
1: Hope so. Quick little update on Russia and Ukraine. You know that 3-day ceasefire that was declared last week?
2: Is that over
1: was
2: now?
1: Brokered by the United States? Yeah, that collapsed almost as soon as it started. Yeah. Mm. They did wind up exchanging 205 prisoners to each other.
2: Right.
1: So they were supposed to do 1,000.
2: Yeah, I was just going
1: to
2: say, I thought it was 1,000.
1: Yeah, it was 1,000 each, but they only got to 205. And whether or not they're going to be able to do the rest remains to be seen.
2: Oh. Well, they got some.
1: But they got some, yeah. And it was about 15, 20 minutes, I think, that the ceasefire was holding.
3: Okay.
1: Yeah.
2: No,
1: yeah.
2: It lasted longer than that.
1: It might have been 25. Might have been 25 minutes. But not much more than that. Now, it was almost immediate. I mean, they just didn't care. And then Ukraine was running drones into buildings in Moscow.
2: Yeah, I saw that.
1: Yeah. So, I mean, it's still pretty serious. There's still a lot of death and destruction going on in that war, despite the fact that we're not hearing all that much about it.
2: You know, they don't like one another much. They don't really like one another much.
1: When did that start?
2: I know. I think some of the people may like some of the other people.
1: Yeah. But the governments, the two often. Governments don't
2: not
1: seem to be.
2: No, they do
1: I think
2: not.
1: You're right. They're not fond of one another.
2: No, they are not.
1: Yeah. They're probably not going to do lunch anytime soon.
2: I feel like no.
1: No. Because, you know, Zelensky would be a great guy to have lunch with, and so would Putin. So together, you know, they got to be a dream.
2: It'd be fun.
1: Match.
2: Yeah, it would be fun.
1: Be fun.
2: Oh, man. Yeah.
1: Also, I enjoyed this headline from CNN, the National Mall Prayer that is about to take place.
2: It
1: took place yesterday on Sunday. That's raising concerns, according to CNN, about eroding the wall of separation of church and state. I can't.
2: That's unbelievable.
1: We get the same stuff over and over and over again. The wall is Congress making no law establishing a religion. It's not that you can't go out and pray on government property or in public. It's that Congress shall make no law which establishes a religion for the country. That wall has not eroded. It will not erode. The wall prohibiting prayer does not exist. Okay, you can pray on the National Mall. And they did, in fact, without eroding anything in the U.S. Constitution. I wonder if we're ever going to be free of that nonsense. Where people try to stop all religiosity in this country.
3: Yeah.
2: I doubt it.
3: I was looking up who was the first to use the separation of church and state argument in the modern era.
1: Yeah.
3: You know, and who used that out of context. And it was the Supreme Court using that.
1: Oh, 63?
3: Back in the 1962, the prayer in schools case.
1: Yeah. I bet it was.
3: There it was. Hugo Black.
1: Wow.
3: The one who pulled that Jefferson quote out of context.
1: That's amazing. Awesome. That's amazing. And look at how effective.
3: Boy, that was
1: that has
3: effective.
1: Been over the last 60 some years. We've heard nothing but
4: separation of church and state. Separation of church and state. Right?
1: Just parroting that over and over and over again.
3: I want to thank President Franklin Roosevelt for that judicial nominee.
1: Wow. Yeah, and again, that decision to eliminate prayer in school, has public school gotten better, worse,
2: or about the same
1: since that ruling? I'll let you make that decision. I can't figure it out. I don't know. I don't know. It's so close. How do you even make that determination?
2: You can't.
1: You really can't. Gavin Newsom's plan for the governor's race.
3: Boy, what is he talking about here?
1: Fascinating. Check this out.
5: We all have agencies. We can shape the future.
3: Okay. Someone asked him, you know, hey, what happens in California if you get two Republicans winning the jungle primary coming up, I don't know, June 2nd, I feel like it is, somewhere
1: pretty soon,
3: early
1: a couple
3: June.
1: Weeks.
3: Yeah.
1: Mm-hmm.
3: And so, first of all, I don't even know why you asked that question. Okay, if you have two Republicans, you have two, it would be shocking.
1: Then, yeah.
3: But
1: what do you mean, what happens?
3: Right.
1: Are you going to step in and stop it?
3: Well,
1: I'm sorry, we're going to stop the election.
2: Right.
3: Check this out.
5: We all have agencies. We can shape the future. There's still a lot. I've said this before, so I'll repeat it. I don't anticipate this need to be the case, but there is a break the glass scenario. And there's many people that have a deep understanding of what it would look like if Democrats were locked out. And we're going to do everything to make sure that doesn't happen. I'll leave it there.
3: Wait, a break the what?
1: Okay. What is he saying there?
3: I'll show you what he's saying.
1: Okay.
3: Okay, so.
1: Uh-huh.
3: Like this, right?
1: Yeah.
3: Like this. That's what he's saying. He's saying that, Pat.
2: That's a break glass scenario.
3: That's a break glass scenario right there. That's also midnight ballots getting dropped off. We'll figure out a way. We have a break the glass in case of emergency scenario if Democrats, it look like, are going to be locked out of the final two for November as governor of California.
1: I mean, sadly, it doesn't look like that's going to happen because according to the latest poll on the primary election, Xavier Becerra is in the lead at 19%.
3: Okay, so that's a Democrat.
1: That's a Democrat, followed by Republican Steve Hilton.
3: Mm-hmm.
1: And then, as you see on the screen, Tom Steyer.
3: So Hilton is at 17.1, Steyer 16.6. Where's the next Republican? Chad Bianco.
1: Chad Bianco at 10.7. Now, it would be great if it was two Republicans they had to choose from, but that's not going to happen. Then maybe they've already broken the glass ceiling and they're going into the emergency mode right now. I don't know.
3: Oh, go back.
2: Wait, can you put that back?
3: Yeah,
2: up,
3: I want to see how Mashed Potato Queen is doing.
2: She's on top.
3: No, she's in.
2: Oh, she's in. I think right. Place. That's the whole thing.
3: Yeah.
1: Yeah. Katie Porter's at 10.3%. So she's behind Chad Bianco.
2: Yeah, I'm thinking of LA.
1: Which is great.
3: So Bianco would have to somehow pass Steyer and Becerra.
1: Yeah,
2: probably not going to happen.
1: Oh. But hopefully Hilton at least gets in there and has a shot. I don't know. If you got a Democrat and a Republican, they're obviously going to choose the Democrat in California.
2: Lot of money too.
1: Yeah, I know. Oof. I know. All right. You ever wake up sweaty or freezing or just uncomfortable?
2: Yeah.
1: Yeah, me too. 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
1: Again, it was a busy weekend for President Trump. He went after a Lauren Boebert, too, because Lauren Boebert had the nerve to go and campaign for Thomas Massie, who is public enemy number one to Donald Trump. He called her a weak-minded stooge because she went to Kentucky to campaign for Thomas Massie, who the president also skewered for being a disloyal, ungracious, and sanctimonious fool.
12: Wow.
1: He then threatened to pull his endorsement for Boebert, saying it would be an honor to do so.
12: Wow. Relax, bro.
1: He can't on this. he can't.
2: I mean, Boebert fought back a little, right? Mm-hmm. I mean, I saw her post. I'm looking for it now for the actual verbiage. But she had a picture of her with Trump and a picture of her with Massie, mm-hmm. saying that she supports them both. Just, you know, like, I'm here for you, Thomas.
1: Well,
2: what are we doing?
1: President Trump does not support them both. So here's what he said about Massie. Bad Congressman Tom Massie voted against tax cuts, the border wall, our military, and law enforcement. Actually, he voted against almost everything that's good. The worst Republican congressman in history.
12: Wow.
1: Kentucky, vote the bum out on Tuesday. We can't live with this troublemaker for another 2 years. He's a true negative force.
3: Yeah. Yeah. I mean, he's the one guy that stood up against that massive spending bill.
1: Yeah. You notice that Trump never uses the word conservative.
3: COVID.
1: It's always Republican. And there's a reason for that. And we talked about it earlier this morning. It's because Donald Trump is the Republican Party right now. And Thomas Massie is a conservative, a libertarian conservative. And he's not in favor. He is not in favor of tax cuts or, as Trump accused him of in another tweet, mutilating children who are going through trans surgery. He's not for any of that stuff. He's not against the border wall. He is not against tax cuts. He voted against the big, beautiful bill, like Keith mentioned, because of the spending in it. He couldn't abide, because he's a fiscal conservative, he could not abide the incredible Biden-like spending in that bill. So he didn't vote for it. He's one of the few guys who will vote, you know, his principles. Pretty much no matter what.
2: Look where it got him.
1: Look where it got him.
3: You're right.
1: Definitely on the outs with Donald Trump.
2: Yeah.
1: And it might get him unelected. I don't know.
2: I hope not.
1: I hope not, too.
3: It's going to be a nail biter tomorrow.
2: I hope Kentucky realizes that he's fighting for them.
1: I hope so.
2: Yeah.
1: But when you're going up against the president, you've got a tough task. It usually doesn't go well.
2: Kentucky.
1: Yeah.
2: What are you doing? You got Mitch McConnell.
1: What are you doing? Who sucks? There's a real true. There's a Kentuckian
2: let's talk
1: the president
2: that.
1: Could be going after.
2: Yes.
1: Go after that guy after who really does suck.
2: The turtle. Get rid of the bum.
1: One of the worst Republicans in the party right now. I don't know about history, but certainly
2: he hasn't left soon enough.
1: Man.
2: He's hanging on by a thread.
1: Terrible.
2: Or by a walker to his seat right now.
1: You know, he saves this real vitriol for guys like Thomas Massie. When there are people like McConnell out there, people like Lisa Murkowski and Susan Collins, people who are not true Republicans. Well, they're not conservatives anyway. I guess they are Republicans now. Because Republican means something other than conservative.
2: Right.
1: So, I don't know. And then he's not happy about Rand Paul either. He, in another Truth Social thing, he truthed out. Word is that Rand Paul and Lauren Boebert, two very difficult and highly unreasonable Republican votes, are right now in the great Commonwealth of Kentucky, which I won by 31 points, parading around like fools for the worst Republican congressman in the history of our party.
2: Pretty funny. Okay. Jeez. It's pretty funny. Right.
1: He's all worked up over Massie, though. Worked up.
2: Yeah.
1: Because he did vote against the big, beautiful bill. But what are you going to do? I mean, I don't know how to... I don't really know how to rectify that. When it goes against your principles, you can't vote for it. It's got all these other things in it that you want to vote for that are going to be held against you because they dump everything into the same bill now.
2: On top of which, I'm sure he said that I knew it was going to pass. So there was no real...
1: Mm-hmm.
2: Stickler, and I know we're giving him the props for sticking to his roots, but there was no real stickler because it was going to pass.
1: Yes, regardless.
2: Right.
1: Which is why he could
2: be the stickler. Yeah.
1: Now, if it would have come down to his vote, I don't know if he would have stuck to it or not.
2: To believe that he probably
1: like to
2: would.
1: He would. Yeah.
2: Boy.
1: Because I like it when people, I don't know, stick to their principles.
2: Yeah, but we need the big, beautiful bill. I know what you're talking about.
1: Yeah. Yeah. We did need the big, beautiful bill. Parts of it. I mean, I wish they could separate it out. And
3: they could.
1: They could, but they won't.
3: They won't.
1: They won't. Yeah. They won't ever pass clean bills. You know, that's just something they don't really do anymore so that they can do this to people.
2: Well,
1: if you vote against it, you voted against all these other things that you're actually for. And now we can beat you over the head with that for the rest of your political career.
2: At some point, and I don't know how long it will take, but when we get the House, the Senate, and the presidency, then we'll be able to get something done.
1: Yeah, but what a pipe dream that is.
2: Yeah.
1: Jeffy, that's just silly.
2: I don't know when it's going to happen.
1: It's just silly. Because if that happened, we'd have a dream nation right now. It'd be a dream nation.
2: Thank you.
1: We'd get everything we ever wanted. And more.
2: if only.
1: If only.
2: Thank you. If only.
1: More coming up.

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8: Great to have you with us. 888-900-3393. 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James Tallarico running for U.S. Senate from the great state of Texas.
9: He's a good one.
8: Democrat Party. Boy, is he ever. He's a good one, as we would say here.
10: You will love him even more after this.
8: Yeah. Oh, because he's awesome.
9: Are you guys seeing a lot of Tallarico stuff around Dallas-Fort Worth?
8: I've seen some.
9: Nothing like the
8: in my neighborhood.
9: Beto O'Rourke crap.
8: It's no,
9: that
8: it
9: was
8: not.
9: Infectious. Beto. That was everywhere.
8: Yeah.
9: But I saw my first Tallarico paraphernalia yesterday. I was standing in line at a Burger King, and the gentleman ahead of me, he ordered an Impossible Whopper.
8: Oh,
9: and
8: wow.
9: When he turned around and I saw his shirt said, James Tallarico for Texas.
8: Did you say, what the hell's wrong with you,
9: I wanted
8: man?
9: To, but
8: what
9: I
8: What is wrong with
9: yeah,
8: you?
9: Yeah, what the hell? But now I get the whole impossible burger order that you just
8: right.
9: placed.
8: Yeah. Right?
10: And then you, you chickened out.
9: I just don't want to talk to people. What is that chickening out? What does that mean?
10: They didn't want to confront him. Okay.
9: Oh, yeah, because I'm so passionate about his opposition. Okay. Yeah, there I am. I'm a disciple for Paxton and Cornyn. I got it.
8: And that's too bad that they don't inspire necessarily.
10: No, they don't.
8: A good amount of passion.
9: Could have had Wesley Hunt, y'all.
8: Although,
10: right?
8: Yeah, could have.
9: Then I would have probably talked to the guy. I was like, bro,
8: not now, because the top two turned out to be Cornyn and Paxton. Now, are they Paxton's an okay choice? I guess.
9: I mean, it's gonna have to be.
8: Gonna have to be.
10: Yeah.
8: Cornyn sucks.
9: Yeah,
8: and has for a good long time.
9: Yeah, there's not a chance in hell I'm ever voting for John freaking Cornyn for anything.
8: Nope. Even though, but wait, Keith, he voted with Donald Trump 99.9% of the time.
9: I've heard that.
8: Yeah.
9: Okay, well, I mean.
8: Remember when
10: Trump didn't even know about the border until John Cornyn told him about it.
8: Remember that?
10: Well,
8: when John Cornyn told him about the border and said it's wide open and I need you to help me close it.
10: Yes.
9: I'm also going to need your support for really popular items like Chinese students in American University.
8: Yes. And he got that.
9: Can we do that?
8: He got that. So that was good. But on the other side of this equation is James Tallarico, who's an absolute nightmare. Oh. And he's talking about Christians in political office here.
11: Again, I think we have to have a real conversation within the church, within Christian communities, about what is our relationship with power. Because in my mind, as a Christian,
9: that's a beta male right there.
11: Power that is not shared is also domination. And in a democracy, it's all about sharing power.
8: Pause it for a second.
11: We acknowledge that
8: we're not a democracy, James. Okay, that's your first problem. We're not a democracy. Could people please, for the love of heaven, get this through your head? We're not a democracy.
9: Yeah, this is a weak man right here. And as he's talking
8: Way
9: about
8: weak.
9: Christians with power, just imagine if he were saying this about an ideology that actually tries to use its religion to push power.
8: But he'd never warn you about that.
9: Yeah. Islam, is that right?
8: Yeah.
9: Islamists, and this is also, Marxism is also, I mean, this guy is lined up right behind that ideology. You want to talk about using religious fervor to push a political ideology? Holy crap.
8: Yep.
9: That's what this guy is really behind, not Christianity. Stop.
8: All right, let's try to get through this.
11: About sharing power. We acknowledge that power is real and that it has consequences, and we commit to sharing that together as a nation, as communities. Mm-hmm. And I think that's where we have to strive. Theocracy, in my mind, is the most dangerous form of government, because the only thing worse than a tyrant is a tyrant who thinks they're on a mission from God. And that's why our faith in Jesus should lead us away from theocracy, away from tyranny, away from Christian nationalism, and toward a multiracial, multicultural democracy where we can all freely love God and fully love our neighbors.
9: What?
10: Yeah.
9: What?
12: He's good.
10: Because you can't. You can't do that now.
8: What do we have now? I'm sorry. What is it now? Okay, it's not a democracy, so we've already established that. But we're not multiracial and diverse now?
10: Multicultural.
8: If we were any more diverse, we'd be split in 9,000 different pieces.
10: We're pretty close to that.
9: Yeah, we're right there, bro.
8: Jeez. We are so divided in this country, and that's all they continue to talk about, is diversity and being divided. What is the root of diversity? Division. We're being divided. That's what's happening here. It's dividing us, not uniting us. We should be striving to unite, not divide. I don't care what color you are. We can all get together on being Americans. Can't we? Unfortunately, no. We can't.
9: We have to run that through a focus group and get back to you on that. I'm sorry.
8: Yeah.
10: I'm Pat Gray. Vote for me.
8: Jeez. This Tallarico guy is really dangerous because he acts like he's this big minister, like I'm super knowledgeable in Christianity and I'm here to educate you on what that's all about. He's actually in polls leading Cornyn and Paxton.
9: Don't like it.
8: Duh, it's hard to believe.
10: I don't think that plays out.
8: Did that ever happen with Beto? With Beto?
10: I don't remember either.
8: So. I don't think Beto was ever ahead of Ted Cruz. Was he?
10: No, it was just close always, right?
8: It was closer than we thought it should be, but he wound up losing by, I think it was 9 or 11 or something. It was a fairly big spread. And hopefully that's what's going to happen again, but man, this guy is dangerous. It's agonizing. Mm-hmm. And it's hard to believe in Texas. That people could be sucked in by this guy.
9: It's getting easier to believe.
10: Sure. And look, people all over the country, he's been on The View, he's been on with Jamie Lynn, giving him a platform those are big platforms.
8: Yeah. Yeah, they are.
10: So, okay.
8: Yeah.
10: All right.
9: It's going to be interesting.
8: It is.
9: I think once the Cornyn-Paxton race resolves itself, which is a week from tomorrow, then let's start taking a look at these head-to-head polls with Tallarico.
8: Mm-hmm.
9: Because then you're going to be all in on whoever the nominee is, which I say that, but it can't be Cornyn.
8: I sure don't want it to be.
9: Uh-huh. What is the latest on that?
10: Look, do we know? No, I do not. But he's the incumbent. And the Louisiana senator that Bill Cassidy lost the primary. This weekend. And I read where that this was the first time in 14 years that an incumbent had lost.
8: In the primary. Yeah.
10: And I, maybe that was just the Senate seats, but I didn't see
9: it. So is this a year for incumbents to use? Yeah. Or is it lightning's not going to strike twice? You know, which one?
10: Nah,
9: do you think?
10: It's the year.
9: So it's the year? It's the year. Mm-hmm. Okay.
8: Mm-hmm. Just so long as they win in the general, because Republicans can't afford to lose the majority in the Senate so that we keep doing nothing rather than doing super negative things. Mm-hmm. At least they'll be doing nothing rather than
10: something. Oh, yeah.
8: Rather than on purpose destroying the country.
9: So the latest poll according to Real Clear Politics, was 2.5 weeks ago. University of Houston did a poll of likely voters, and Paxton is up by 3.
8: In the Cornyn race?
9: Against Cornyn, yes.
8: Okay, but what about Tallarico? Does it have anything on that?
10: Don't look at that.
8: Paxton, I think Paxton has led the whole time.
9: Don't have.
8: And that's only because John Cornyn sucks. That's the only reason. So
9: let's see. Okay, Real Clear Politics. Okay, so University of, your latest poll in that is Tallarico versus Cornyn. Is Tallarico up by 7? This was a month ago, though.
8: Okay,
9: Tallarico versus Paxton is not on this.
8: Man, I've heard nothing 7 about, over Cornyn.
10: I log into a local app, a local radio station's app, to listen to them, and every time I log in,
8: is that where they have traffic and weather together every 7 minutes on the threes?
10: It is. Yes.
8: Okay.
10: And when you log in, you have the pre-roll commercial, and it's a lot of times I'm hearing the Cornyn spot that bashes Paxton. No. Not it just bashes.
8: Yeah,
10: Paxton.
8: I've seen that too.
10: Just crushes them.
8: Yes,
10: I don't know. It's from some group. Mm-hmm. It's not Cornyn, but I'm sure that it is. But it just crushes it.
9: So what did I just say? That Tallarico was up on Cornyn on that
8: 7.
9: Okay, and that same poll they did ask about Tallarico versus Paxton. Tallarico is up 8 on Paxton.
8: Yeah, he's up by more against Paxton than he is Cornyn.
9: And then again, though, it's Paxton up 3 on Cornyn. Let's get through next Tuesday.
8: Yeah.
9: And then let's recalibrate and see what the polls say then.
8: That's all we can do. So let's go ahead and do that because we don't have a choice.
10: Beside yourself.
8: But I tell you, that's hard to stomach that Tallarico's up on both of them.
9: Yeah, I can't think
8: of that guy. That's not good. Not good. All right. James Comey had a message to deep staters that I think we'd all love to hear. This will be fun.
12: Not looked at from the top level. The people running it, if you're bragging about forcing out career prosecutors and agents because the president doesn't like a lawful investigation they conducted, something is seriously broken at the top. But I have great confidence in the people down below who are just trying to hang on. And I'm urging them, hang on.
8: Hang
12: 2.5 years. And then we can rebuild these institutions, but we need good people in those roles. America does.
8: Hang on.
9: There's nothing,
10: what a douche.
8: Help is on its way.
9: Like a career government employee.
10: No kidding.
9: In a corrupt agency. Boy, hang on, because we're going to reestablish that. If you've lost your job, don't worry. We're going to get it back for you so we can get back to business as usual and screwing over Americans.
8: Yeah, because that's important. That's really important.
9: Yeah, that guy.
8: Brother.
10: And he didn't say he was going to give the people their jobs back. He just said, the ones still hanging on.
9: Oh, my bad.
8: Mm-hmm.
9: Yeah, okay.
8: All right. So, Jeffy and I are filling in for Glenn this week. I think he's still in Europe. I think he's doing another Christmas album. So we're going to be filling in for him this week.
10: They must have shut down all the studios in the United States.
8: They did. Yeah, it's weird that you would mention that because that's exactly what happened.
10: Oh, okay.
8: That's why you had to go to Prague.
10: Never mind.
8: That's why you had to go to Prague. Because that's the only the only studio open in the free world. There was one in Shenzhen, China.
9: You don't want to do that.
8: And the other one, he didn't want to go there, so he went to Prague. So.
10: Okay. I mean, Trump was just there. Why do you want to go there now?
8: I don't know.
10: Let's go to Prague.
8: Yeah, he had to go to Prague.
10: Yeah.
8: So, anyway, we're going to play some of his, well, I think the whole speech, because it was only like 6.5 minutes or
10: something like that. Yeah.
8: Yeah. So we'll play that on his show.
10: Everybody, I watched some of it. I've watched it and I saw, tons of clips and all the people.
8: But look at this. Look at the turnout.
10: All the speeches were about 10 minutes. That's what you got.
8: Yeah,
9: watch this crowd.
8: Because they had a lot of people speak.
10: Oh, yeah, they did. Yes. Tommy, it was a busy day.
8: So here's this is the beginning of the one you showed me before the show?
9: Yes.
8: Okay, so this is they're claiming, according to British police, the first number I saw was 60,000. Then I saw 110,000. This is already beyond 110,000. Look at this.
10: Yes.
8: It just keeps going and going and going.
10: Yes, it spread out
8: a lot.
10: And then once he gets to the stage area,
8: a mile,
10: you see it break off in the side streets because they can't, they're just
8: look at this.
10: Yeah.
8: You never see the end of it.
9: No.
8: That's just solid, wall-to-wall people for, I don't know, a mile
10: There's
8: or so.
10: There's low numbers. Those are Keir Starmer's counters.
9: Uh-huh.
8: Yeah, for sure. Wow. Yeah. So... Oh, and there's another another little shot.
9: How fun.
8: Wow. So this was a rally for, you know, Englanders.
10: The UK, yeah.
8: Who are sick and tired of what's happening there. And they're losing their country, and they know it. And they want to take it back.
9: Well, James Tallarico said we have to share power.
8: Right, he did say that.
9: I got news for him. There ain't nobody coming into places like Britain that are looking to share power with anyone.
8: Nope, that's right. Yeah, share? No. No. I mean, that's what we're doing right now, and that's what they keep saying is unacceptable. They're not sharing with anybody.
10: Right.
8: The Islamists want Islam, period.
10: Right.
8: And they're telling us over and over again that that's what they're going to accomplish. So if we just ignore that, we're going to rue the day.
10: Which we have been doing.
8: Yeah, which we have been doing. Yeah, things are desperate, I would say, in Great Britain right
10: now. Yes. Desperate. Thousands are coming in every day. And they just let them come in.
8: And Keir Starmer has done just a garbage job there. And he plans to, even though they just lost the big election for his party.
10: Yeah.
8: And normally when that happens, they set up an election and he's gone. But he's saying he's going to hang on to power. He's going to continue to be the prime minister.
10: And even after this weekend, I mean, he's got to be under so much pressure. And he's
8: got to be.
10: He's dug his heels in, though.
8: Because they're trying to minimize the size of that crowd. That looked like way over a million people to me.
10: It did.
8: And they're saying 110,000 at the most. Come on. And they're saying it was less than last year. I don't believe either of those things are accurate. But they're trying to tell people that, look, this movement is on the decline.
10: Right. That's
8: don't worry about it. This movement. No, nobody wants to get a grip on this country. Keir's doing a great job. What do you mean?
10: What are you talking about? You crazy radical right-wing extremists?
8: Yeah, that don't want Islamists coming in, pouring into our country? Yeah. We love them. We're asking for more to come. So, I don't know. It'll be interesting to see what
10: happens. I mean, they set up all kinds of facial recognition cameras and extra law enforcement to try to bring it down. And they had
8: 4,000 cops.
10: Got all kinds of interviews about what happens when the fight breaks out in the middle of the crowd. How do the police take care of that? Well, guess what? It didn't happen.
8: Yeah.
10: So.
8: Yeah. I think they made, was it 30 arrests?
10: It wasn't very many.
8: And that was between two separate, that wasn't even this thing. That
10: correct.
8: Was between that and the pro-Palestinian
10: correct.
8: Rally they were having. And I'll bet 29 of those arrests happened at the pro-Palestinian rally.
10: That would not surprise
8: not
10: me.
8: Not all 30 of them.
9: Share power. They can't even share a protest.
8: Yeah.
9: Good grief.
8: All right. So what's the... is this something kind of fun that we could end the day on? Norm McDonald's neighbor story?
9: No. I don't think it's too long here. That was going to be for overtime. Yeah.
8: We got time.
10: Be that way.
9: I mean, you can play it if you want to.
8: I mean, is it going to get us sued?
9: I don't know. Are we allowed to play like that long of stuff? It's a long joke. It's fun, and it said OT next to it, if you'll note. But if we can play if you want to, go ahead. That means Norm McDonald pops up on my feed on X all the time.
8: Really?
9: He was a genius.
8: Yeah,
9: I love him.
8: Funny guy.
9: And he this joke is just priceless. Yes.
8: All right.
13: Every day I meet somebody new, you know. Mm-hmm. This city's great because of the neighborly people, you know. But I did meet one neighbor, interesting story, you know, that this guy, he just moved in, you know, next door to me. Mm-hmm. So I'm always one to meet the neighbors.
14: You like to chat with the neighbors, yeah?
13: Yeah, because, you know, so I went over to the guy, knocked on the door next door to where I live, and I say to the guy, I said, hey, I'm your new neighbor, you know, and I said, good to see you, you know, nice to run into you, you know, welcome to the neighborhood, you know. Mm-hmm. And so the guy, I said, what do you do for a living there, sir, you know, if you don't mind me asking? You know, what do you do for a living? I'm a nightclub comic, I tell the guy. So he says to me, he says, I work down at the University of Science there. He says,
14: that's a good school, by the way.
13: I can't remember the exact place.
14: Sure.
13: But he says, I'm a professor of logic. So he says, the guy says, logic. Now, what the hell is that? I never heard tell of that. Mm-hmm. He says, oh, well, he says it's a kind of a pattern of a syllogistic. Well, he says it's hard to explain. He says, why don't I give you an example? So I said, fair enough. Why don't you do that? So the guy says, well, he says, let me ask you a question. He says, do you own a doghouse? So I go, yes, I do. He says, well, then that means you probably have a dog. I said, yes.
10: Mm-hmm.
13: He says, well, that means you're likely you have a family if you have a dog. I said, yes, I do. He said, well, then that means you got kids, you're married. I said, yes, yes, I am. He says, well, then you're a heterosexual man. Mm-hmm. I said, yes, sir, I am. He says, well, you see, that's logic there. I asked you simply from finding out you had a doghouse, I made this series of inferences, mm-hmm. and I found that you're a heterosexual man, simply from the fact that you had a doghouse. Mm-hmm. Well, I said, good God, isn't that something?
15: Mm-hmm. Okay.
13: So I said, well, I won't waste any more of your time there, neighbor. And I said, I'll see you. See you later.
15: See you around. Okay.
13: So I said, come on, come by one day and have a chicken with me. I left. So I left. So I go to get a bus, you know, to the bus stop. Uh-huh. And I walk down to the bus stop, and I'm still thinking about this thing that happened to me, you know. And I'm standing at the bus, and no bus coming at all, you know. And five or six of us standing around, and one guy lights up a cigarette there, and he goes, as soon as you light up a cigarette, the bus comes. Mm-hmm. And he smokes the whole damn cigarette, no bus comes.
15: No bus. Right, right.
13: So I said to the guy, well, that theory really worked, huh?
15: Yeah.
13: And the guy goes, well, sometimes it works. Anyways, the guy goes, what's new with you? I go, well, I had an interesting thing happen to me today. I said, I met my neighbor.
15: Mm-hmm.
13: And he goes, oh, yeah?
10: Yeah.
13: I go, he had a hell of an interesting job. I said, he's a professor of logic down at the University of
15: Science. Yeah.
13: And so the guy says, is that so? He says, professor of logic. He goes, what the hell is that logic?
15: Mm-hmm.
13: I said, well, it's a series of Cecilia something or other.
15: Right, right.
13: I said, I can't remember exactly, but I said, I'll give you an example if you want to hear an example.
15: Yeah.
13: So the guy goes, all right, fair enough. So I said, let me ask you this. I said, let me ask you a question. Do you own a doghouse? Mm-hmm. And the guy goes, no, I don't own a doghouse. So the guy says, oh, yeah, you're one of them gays.
10: That's logic.
15: I knew it would work, right?
10: That's logic. For that.
8: I miss that guy.
9: Norm MacDonald.
10: There's no doubt about
9: funny.
10: That.
9: So great.
8: Funny.
9: So great. So I'm going to have to find another Norm clip for overtime today. Hillary Kennedy will be joining me.
10: Is it a must to play Norm MacDonald on overtime?
9: Yeah, now it is.
8: I guess so.
9: Now, just because it seems to bother you, yes.
10: Because you guys can duck fights.
9: Mm-hmm. I do need to ask her about that fight, the whole 17 seconds. My goodness. I love the clip that I saw on YouTube yesterday morning that said, here's the whole, it said highlights. From the fight. And I click it, and it's
10: all 17
9: literally
10: seconds.
9: There was more around the fight than the actual fight itself.
10: Well, that was almost true with all of them, with the top three fights. They didn't last long. And she'll love, Nate Diaz was bloody. When he left.
8: Oh, she'll love that.
10: Yeah.
8: Nobody loves a bloody fight more than Hillary Kennedy.
10: I know.
8: So you want to tune into that over
10: Nate
8: time.
10: Nate was bloody, so she was probably excited
8: He's
10: about that.
8: He's always bloody.
10: He got his butt kicked, man.
8: Wow.
10: He did not deserve to be in that ring. I don't know what his deal is.
8: Well, he's old now, right? How old is he?
10: Yeah.
8: Like 40?
10: 80.
8: He's got to be 40 at least.
10: I think he just turned 80.
8: Yeah, then he should definitely get out
10: of
8: the ring.
10: He should probably stop for a fight.
8: Yeah.
10: It was ugly.
9: Jeffy, let me ask you something. Do you own a doghouse?
10: I do not.
8: Wow. So you must be one of them gays.
10: But actually, come to think of it, there is like a fake igloo one in the backyard. So yes, I do. I still could be one of those gays, though.
8: You still could. Yeah. That logic doesn't necessarily work.
9: Logic doesn't ever work with Jeff Fisher.
10: I have a dog that I swore I'd never have.
9: You and me, Bo.
8: By the way, did you see that at the end of this month, CBS News Radio is signing off.
10: Closing,
8: really?
10: Right? Shutting
8: forever.
10: Down.
8: Shutting down forever.
10: No, I thought it was new. I thought just the,
8: after 99 years.
10: I did not. I thought it was CBS
8: News Radio. Radio. Yeah. Bong! Doo-doo-doo-doo-doo. CBS News. That, you won't be hearing that anymore.
10: Wow. I mean, that's not
8: after May 31st.
9: I don't like that.
8: Pretty amazing. Yeah.
10: We should take over the network.
8: I know, right? All right. We will see you over on Glenn's show, then back here tomorrow, but also Overtime coming up with Keith and Hillary.
0: This is Pat Gray Unleashed.
16: Hey there, happy Monday. I'm Hillary. This is your 4 Minute Buzz, and here are some of today's top stories. Thousands assembled on the National Mall in Washington, D.C. on Sunday for the Rededicate 250 rally, a national gathering focused on prayer, worship, and rededicating America back to biblical principles. The event included dozens of speakers, including Secretary of State Marco Rubio, Secretary of War Pete Hegseth, Speaker of the House Mike Johnson, Samaritan's Purse President and CEO Franklin Graham, and Alveda King, and it included music from Grammy-winning Christian artist Chris Tomlin, along with some other worship musicians. American evangelical Christian leader Samuel Rodriguez gave the opening prayer and said, quote, "We recognize that there is a battle in America, yet the battle is not primarily between the donkey and the elephant. The battle is between the serpent and the lamb. And your word reminds us in Colossians 2:15 that the lamb already defeated the serpent. And because you are the God of righteousness, justice, truth, and love, we proclaim by faith and the most powerful spirit in America." Actor Jonathan Rumi, who portrays Jesus in The Chosen, also spoke and urged Americans to recommit to faith and said that, quote, "For 250 years, we have endeavored to be one nation under God, indivisible, with liberty and justice for all. May we be that nation once more." Rumi added, quote, "May we rededicate ourselves to all that the Lord is calling us to in these next 250

0: independence, forming 13 distinct and disparate colonies into a new nation, which would become, by your mercy and grace, the freest, most successful, most benevolent nation in the history of the world. Johnson added that, quote, our founders acknowledged and boldly proclaimed the self-evident truth that every single person is created in your image and that we are endowed by you, our creator, with our unalienable rights to life, liberty, and the pursuit of happiness. Freedom 250 said the gathering is part of a broader effort leading up to the nation's 250th anniversary on July 4th, 2026. And finally, a Florida police officer is going viral for talking a man out of suicide through prayer and compassion. Jacksonville officer Antonio Richardson spent nearly 40 minutes speaking with a man standing on the edge of the Dames Point Bridge last month. And here's a little of that exchange.
1: Whatever you're going through, man, you can get through it. Now listen, man, listen. Listen, you can get through this. Come on, let's talk about it for a moment. Can I at least have a prayer with you? You believe in prayer, I know that. Come on, man, touch my head. Touch from this side. Look at my head. Just touch my head. You're hurting, but if you jump, you're going to hurt other people. And they're going to be hurting just like you're hurting now. The cycle got to stop of hurting.
2: Right there.
1: Come on, man. Come on. Please. There you go, man. Come on, bro.
3: I love you. We all love you. We wear this badge for many reasons. This is the main reason. To reach those whom the devil thinks he got. He ain't got you. We got you, all right?
0: Hard not to cry watching that. The officer said afterward that, quote, I just felt within myself that God was going to spare his life, and he did. Love it. I'm Hillary. This has been your 4 Minute Buzz. Now here's Glenn with a sponsor.
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1: Glenn Beck is on.
2: Yeah. Featuring Pat Gray, Jeff Fisher this week. Great to have you with us. Thanks for joining us. Glenn was in, of course, Great Britain over the weekend. He was in London.
3: Yeah, he was there all week.
2: Yeah. Yeah. Very true. But his speech was Saturday.
3: Right.
2: And so it was a pretty big event.
3: Just a tad.
2: Yeah, there was a lot of people. We'll show you the evidence of that. I think it's beyond, just slightly beyond what the police were estimating.
3: Yes.
2: What do they say? There were like over a dozen people yeah. or something. I don't know.
3: There was so definitely ridiculous. At least a baker's dozen.
2: Yeah, at least.
3: Yeah.
2: Yeah. We'll get into that and much more coming up.

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0: So in London, there was the big, what were they calling it? The, I don't
2: free
0: know.
2: Free the UK.
0: Unite the Kingdom. That's what it was. Unite the Kingdom. I knew it was something fairly easy. Unite the Kingdom. Yeah. Not that hard to remember, actually. No. And some of them were holding signs, Make England Great Again. So MEGA.
2: Right. Whatever
0: kinda
2: works.
0: Like MAGA. MEGA.
2: Whatever works.
0: Whatever works. Led by Tommy Robinson. In all of the articles I've seen on this, they also include his real name. Well, I don't know why.
2: And they always, and the ones I read also include, he was arrested. He's been arrested all these times.
0: Yeah.
2: That's the point.
0: Yeah.
2: It's the whole point. It was pretty amazing. And, I mean, he's...
0: Well, they try to spin it as negative as they possibly
2: absolutely.
0: Can.
2: Absolutely. Absolutely. Which
0: they can't stand him.
2: I mean, no question. And that's exactly why, even when we talked about how they, miscount the crowd, I mean, it was... No way was there 12 people there.
0: No.
2: I mean, there was more than 12.
0: Yeah, actually,
2: I can only count to 18. So, I mean, there was more than 18, I think.
0: I think so. Yeah. I think you're right. Yeah. Actually, the lowest number I saw was 60,000, estimated by police. But the highest I saw was 110. But it's way beyond either of those.
2: Yes.
0: I think it was in the millions somewhere.
2: At least 800,000 to 1.5 million.
0: Had to be.
2: Somewhere in there.
0: Yeah. I mean, I'd say that was about the range. But you remember when we did the thing on the mall?
2: Yes.
0: Back in 2010.
2: Restoring freedom, love, grace,
0: something. We
2: God,
0: restored something. Something.
2: Yeah, we were restoring something.
0: And
2: yeah. And we restored
0: faith.
2: It, darn it.
0: I don't know if that was.
2: No, that was not it.
0: No, it was. But we, first one wasn't restoring faith.
2: No.
0: We restored something else.
2: We did.
0: I don't
2: and it's
0: remember
2: been still restored, so don't even worry about it.
0: That's why we don't remember the name, because it was restored, and now it's
2: taken care of.
0: It's irrelevant. We took care of it. But I remember CBS estimated the crowd size on the mall when we had that rally at 80,000. Do you remember that?
2: Yeah.
0: We had 500,000 people there, and they said it was 80,000. Oh, okay. So anyway, they do their best to diminish these things and make them sound unimportant and a lot less important than they actually
2: That's
0: were.
2: For sure.
0: They had a bunch of speakers, and Glenn was one of them. And here's what Glenn Beck had to say in London on Saturday.
3: I bring you greetings from the United States of America.
4: Hello.
3: It is such an honor to be with you today. It is really an amazing thing to see you all stand up. And I come here to stand with you shoulder to shoulder because of people like Tommy and people like you that have shown the courage to speak and stand when so few will. Thank you. You have truly paid a price for refusing to ignore what is obviously happening all around us. You refuse to not see what's happening to our streets and to our daughters and to our women in the streets. And it means something as an American to see you stand. And I just want you to know there are millions of Americans all across the other side of the world that see you, hear you, and are praying for you and are standing with you today. I want to make it clear why I am... Thank you. I will tell you that I am here today, like you, not to stand against anything and hate, not to stand for hatred, but to stand for the most revolutionary idea in human history, that all men are created equal, and not because of a king or parliament says it, but because we are all endowed by our Creator with certain unalienable rights. Those rights cannot be taken from us by government or religion. No ideology can take them away. They are life and liberty and the right to speak your mind and to speak truth. The right to worship or not worship according to your conscience. Equal justice under the law. These words come from our American Declaration of Independence, but they were born here on this soil. They were born here in England, the meadows of Runnymede with a Magna Carta. They were born in the English common law that says even the king is not above the law. In the covenant faith of the Scottish people, the stubborn independence of the freeborn Englishmen who said they will never bow to a tyrant. These are the principles that built the freest, most prosperous civilization the world has ever known. And Sharia law cannot abide by it. Sharia law cannot live side by side. It does not see all men that are created equal. It does not practice and protect the right to leave that faith or even criticize that faith. It does not grant equal dignity to every daughter and every son under the law. And where Sharia law advances as a parallel system, our hard-fought rights retreat. And history has shown it time and time again. Our shared failure on both sides of the Atlantic is that we forgot where our rights come from. We have treated liberty as something automatic, something in the air that we breathe, instead of the sacred inheritance that needs to be taught and defended and lived by each and every generation. But that forgetting has opened the door. But the good news is, the uniting hope is that it's not too late to remember. We can, beginning now, teach our children again that those God-given rights, those truths, are what makes us free. We can demand that every person that comes to our shore or the shores of any country in Western civilization, or those who are already here, that they must live under the same equal law that protects every citizen. One law, one standard of living, one standard for every man and every woman. And if we can do that, then we'll restore what made the West worth restoring and defending. Great Britain and the United States, we are not separate stories. We are branches of the same tree, the tree that is rooted in equality before God and the law. If we stand together on that foundation, not in anger, but in clarity, and the courage that you are showing today just for standing here, then our children will inherit not decline, but they will again inherit a brighter future. A civilization where every person can come here and walk these streets in safety, speak freely, and pursue happiness without fear. That is our fight. That is our inheritance. That is what will reunite all of us and renew the West. I am so happy to see all of your flags all in front. We have been told that we should be ashamed. We are not ashamed of our heritage. We have learned from our mistakes. We are proud that our shared heritage changed the world, healed the world, and fed the world. And as our president, President Lincoln, once said, with malice toward none and charity toward all, let us remember truly who we are. Raise your flags and raise your voices. As our president George Washington said at the beginning of our nation, let us raise a standard that the wise and the honest can repair. The event is in the hand of God. As the scriptures tell us, as for me and my house, we know who we serve. And as our current president, Donald Trump, might say, make England great again. God bless you. May God help us save our shared republics and civilization. God bless you. Thank you for standing.
2: Okay.
0: There you go.
2: I mean, that wasn't as long as the restoring honor speech in Washington, D.C.
0: You think?
2: But,
0: No. Yeah. It's still pretty like good. Everybody was about 7 to 10 minutes
2: yeah.
0: or so.
2: Yeah.
0: Because they had a lot of speakers.
2: No doubt about it.
0: That might be the shortest speech Glenn's ever given. I didn't realize he had it in him. I really didn't think that was possible. Because when I heard it was going to be a short speech, I'm like, yeah, what, an hour and a half?
2: Right.
0: That's just 90 minutes.
2: I've cut it down to 70 minutes.
0: It was really good, though. The crowd was so loud. That's the loudest crowd I have ever heard while he was speaking.
2: The crowd, and those people that the camera showed looked like they were paying attention. But
0: yeah.
2: The audio we were picking up was
0: a lot
2: was crowd noise. Yeah.
0: Crowd noise. Yeah. A lot of talking and stuff. Shut up! I'm trying to speak up here! Okay? You rude bastard. Shut up!
2: I don't have to be here.
0: You know, I came across the ocean for you. First, I came across a continent. Then I came across an ocean for you. Listen to me!
2: He says that. It just gets cut off.
0: Yeah.
2: Yeah, okay. Yeah.
0: But really good speech. And, you know, I hope they can get a grip
2: me
0: on
2: too.
0: Things because...
2: Me too.
0: And they're further down the line than we are.
2: Yes, they are.
0: And we're pretty far down the line. I mean, you're talking about Islamists, and you're talking about people who have told you and told us that they're going to take over your country, your culture, your language, your religion.
2: Every house.
0: And every house. We're told this all the time.
2: Yes, we are.
0: Every house will be Muslim. No. No. No, that is untrue. But, you know, in England, in Britain,
2: it's happening.
0: It's worse.
2: It's even worse. Yeah, it is. It is.
0: And Keir Starmer is not doing a thing about it.
2: No, he's all for it.
0: And so, you know, his party just lost a massive election.
2: So?
0: And he doesn't care. Usually that means in their parliamentary system that he has to hold an election. And somebody else will be, he'll step down, somebody else will be elected prime minister.
2: I don't understand how that all works, but
0: I don't either.
2: But he's holding on. He's dug his heels in, man.
0: He said the country would fly apart, essentially, if he were to step down now.
2: Right.
0: Really?
2: Right.
0: No, I think it'd be awesome.
2: That's what would happen.
0: For the nation. Yeah. All right. We've got more for you coming up in 1 minute. You wake up one day. And you check your bank account and you discover that apparently you just purchased a jet ski in Romania. 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
0: So, where do we go from here? Hopefully, you know, we've got some momentum in this country since President Trump to be able to, you know, stand up to the forces that are trying to overtake our culture and our nation. We've got Marxists. We have, in Texas, we've got a real battle with our senator, John Cornyn, who's in a battle in the primary against Ken Paxton, who I'd like to see beat John Cornyn. But then that Republican will have to take on
2: James Tallarico,
0: who is a nightmare. He purports to be a minister, a pastor. What is he, supposedly?
2: Sure. He went to some school that made him some kind of minister.
0: So he talks a big game on Christianity.
2: He sure does.
0: But the Christianity he speaks is not familiar to a lot of Christians. Here is some of what he had to say about, here's his message on being a Christian in political office.
5: Again, I think we have to have a real conversation within the church, within Christian communities, about what is our relationship with power. Because in my mind, as a Christian, power that is not shared is also domination. And in a democracy, it's all about sharing power.
0: We're not a democracy.
5: We acknowledge that power is real and that it has consequences. And we commit to sharing that together as a nation, as communities. And I think that's where we have to strive.
2: Yeah.
5: Theocracy, in my mind, is the most dangerous form of government.
0: We're not a theocracy
5: because
0: either.
5: The only thing worse than a tyrant is a tyrant who thinks they're on a mission from God.
2: Oh, yeah.
0: Oh, wow.
5: And that's why our faith in Jesus should lead us away from theocracy, away from tyranny, away from Christian nationalism, toward a multiracial, multicultural democracy where we can
2: freely love God and
5: fully love our neighbors.
0: Wait a minute. Can we not do that now?
2: No, you cannot.
0: I love my neighbors. I don't know them, but I I have a kind of an invisible love for them.
2: Yeah, it's there. There's nothing like that invisible love, though.
0: No, there's nothing like it.
2: Yeah.
0: It's beautiful. When you have an invisible love for people that you've never met, it's really powerful.
2: It's important, and
0: it's powerful. But I do love God. We do. There's not a more diverse society in the world than what we have in America. What is he talking about? I mean, it's like there's only one version of people on. I don't know what country you're looking at,
2: right?
0: But it's not this one.
2: And I doubt. I mean, Jamie Lynn Kern Lima, right? Jamie Kern Lima. She didn't look like she was ready to push back.
0: Oh, is that
2: she,
0: who that?
2: She gave a couple.
0: Jamie Lynn.
2: Yeah, Jamie Lynn Kern. She as
0: is she liberal?
2: Because well,
0: I can't imagine him showing up on a conservative.
2: That's correct.
0: Yeah.
2: She's a billionaire, made a bunch of money in makeup. And she spent a lot of time on the northwest coast of America.
0: Uh-huh.
2: So you make up your own mind.
0: Yeah. Oh, jeez. Yeah, no pushback at all.
2: No.
0: But you're not going to get that from her.
2: No.
0: Obviously. And he won't show up on a show like this.
2: Not a chance.
0: Not in a million
2: years. It's The View and Jamie Lynn. Yeah.
0: Yeah, that's about it.
2: Yeah.
0: But sadly, he leads both Cornyn and Ken Paxton in the polls leading up to the primary, which is what, next week?
2: I think next week.
0: The Cornyn-Paxton primary is next week. And then, of course, whoever wins that will take on that buffoon in the general election. So say a prayer for Texas because can't lose Texas to this guy?
2: No way.
0: No way. More coming up.
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0: It's Pat and Jeffy for Glenn this week. 888-727-BECK if you'd like to get in touch with us during the course of the show. And we got something a little bit lighter than we started out with. We've got a Fat Five coming up.
1: All right, well, that's true. Thank you. And except that I'm going to start out with telling you wholesale prices had their highest annual increase in more than 3 years last month.
0: Ooh.
1: So if
0: the highest in 3 years?
1: That's correct. So if you actually do your own shopping, you already know this. I mean, because you are the data, and this confirms it. But Iran doesn't have nukes.
0: Right. Okay. So there you go.
1: There's that.
0: There is that.
1: Fort Worth, Texas, is now the 10th. Largest city in America. Looked at if you have put Dallas and Fort Worth together, DFW, the Metroplex, we'd be in fourth place. Yeah, just in fourth place. But it's close though. We're gaining on Houston. You still have New York. New York only does not have more than 9 million people. It's been a long time since I remember New York not having 9 or 10 million.
0: Yeah.
1: I mean, this.
0: Well, are we talking metro? If we're talking about Dallas Fort Worth, that's the whole metro area, right? That's the megaplex?
1: Correct.
0: So we're not talking about metropolitan New York?
1: Well,
0: because I think just New York City is 8 or 9 million. Something
1: right,
0: like
1: eight
0: that.
1: And a half.
0: I think the whole area almost 20 million.
1: Okay, but that makes sense. But this says New York City.
0: Okay.
1: Is 8,584,000.
0: What do they have for Los Angeles?
1: 3,869,000. And that's second place.
0: Okay.
1: Chicago is third.
0: Mm-hmm.
1: 2,000,007.
0: These are just the cities proper. This is not the metro area.
1: Right. Because Houston and DFW are very close. I mean, if we would be tied, if our fourth place is 608, and they have 97, 315, so what, 40,000 maybe, something like that.
0: Mm-hmm.
1: Then
0: both Dallas, DFW Metroplex, and Houston are around 8 million, though, if you're talking about the
1: greater
0: whole area. Yeah.
1: Because separately, the Dallas City and Fort Worth are 9 and 10. When you do them separate, which is, I found interesting. Austin is 12th. So you look at this, we have Houston, San Antonio, which is in seventh place, 1,000,005, Dallas, Fort Worth, Austin.
0: Wow.
1: In the top 12.
0: Okay.
1: Cities are growing.
0: Good.
1: Yeah. Cities are growing. No question. And Jacksonville is 11th, which it's interesting.
0: It does tell you though that Texas is closed now. That there's no more vacancy.
1: That's exactly what that tells you. Yeah,
0: vacancies.
1: We really did want people to come here and join the state, but
0: it's too late now.
1: You can't.
0: Too late. You can't.
1: Mm-hmm. What are you going to do?
0: We're closed. No vacancies.
1: There's a great state, Oklahoma.
0: Yeah, have vacancies.
1: It isn't really that great of a state, but
0: still,
1: you have to go there.
0: There's vacancy there though.
1: And you know where you could. Louisiana is beautiful.
0: Oh, this time of year?
1: So you could go there. I hear Mississippi has really cheap land.
0: It's lovely.
1: So.
0: It's lovely.
1: Go there.
0: Mm-hmm.
1: Go there.
0: Mm-hmm.
1: If you're on the East Coast, I don't know if Florida's cold yet, closed yet or not.
0: I don't know. No, I think it's pretty open. It's
1: Florida?
0: Wide open. Yeah.
1: Yeah, okay. You can
0: still
1: go there.
0: You can try
1: just
0: Florida.
1: Not Texas.
0: Mm-mm.
1: So who's the coolest celebrity? 77-year-old Samuel L. Jackson, who starred in more movies that have grossed $100 million or more around the world than anyone else, according to Guinness. He's atop the cool list of the famous figures that the majority of Americans actually see as cool. So you have Samuel L. Jackson as number one.
0: Mm-hmm.
1: Number two, if you look at the chart, is the Beatles, Michael Jordan, Willie Nelson.
0: Mm-hmm.
1: Clint Eastwood, The Rock, Ryan Reynolds,
0: all right,
1: Serena Williams. The bottom two should not be on this list. Barack Obama, Meryl Streep.
0: Oh man.
1: Oh, I mean,
0: how did they sneak in?
1: I don't know. And the only good thing about this is that they have. Barack is tied for no love, not good at all, not cool at all. And cool, both 34%. Meryl Streep is underwater. She has 24% cool, which I don't know how you get that
0: either.
1: With Meryl.
0: Yeah.
1: But she has 27% not cool. So she's underwater with that.
0: Okay.
1: But the rest of them, I mean, I guess. You know, sure. Mm-hmm. Sure.
0: All right.
1: I mean, that's cool.
0: I like Ryan Reynolds. He's fun.
1: Yeah.
0: He's fun.
1: Yeah. He couldn't get his wife in line, though, with that whole lawsuit thing. It's a little issue.
0: Yeah.
1: Should have told her, Blake, easy.
0: Yeah.
1: It's not going to work, be on your side, but you couldn't do it. So it was a little disappointing for Ryan. Soon to be on the coolness chart will be the next 007. Amazon MGM has started auditioning for the next 007. They brought in Nina Gold to find their Bond, and she knows her way around the franchise. She's done Game of Thrones and The Crown and all five Star Wars films. So industry chatter has landed on Jacob Elordi, Australian actor, or Callum Turner, British actor, or Aaron Taylor Johnson, another Brit, as front runners, though producers had already floated. We talked about it going with an unknown. So the Broccoli family has held creative control of the franchise for over 60 years before they handed the keys over to Amazon last year. And they were afraid that Amazon was going to water it down, but looks like they're going to keep it going, and they're going to keep it going with, a 007 actor that's a male. And, good looking instead of a female trans person as the new 007. Because that would be great.
0: Wouldn't it?
1: That would be great if there was actually a...
0: Yeah. I think a trans person should fill every role from now on. All of them. That's kind of where I am right now.
1: Yeah?
0: Yeah, just let them have every role.
1: So you are actually...
0: We're headed that way anyway.
1: With the Academy.
0: Yeah, I am.
1: With the awards. And we just loosen up with that.
0: Just let them all. If you can't find a trans actor, don't do the movie.
1: Yeah,
0: don't do it, okay? Because they should be the lead character in
1: every movie. If they're not, you get a check mark against you.
0: Yes,
1: for the
0: sure
1: movie
0: is true.
1: And if you don't, you have to have. I watched a show on Netflix. Death by Lightning about President James Garfield. His death and the guy that shot him and everything. But
0: that sounds riveting.
1: It's not bad. It's a four episode. It's a four episode show. It's not
0: sorry
1: bad.
0: I missed that.
1: It's not bad. No, you.
0: I'm gonna track it down.
1: It's on Netflix.
0: It's very afternoon.
1: Be in your timeline.
0: Yeah.
1: But anyway, there's an opening scene where it shows Chicago, and it shows a black man with one leg walking with canes, and then a female, and then another black guy, and there's a Chinese guy off to the side, and just a one little white guy, and they're just walking down the street. And I'm like, that was not Chicago in 1880. I'm sorry.
0: No, that was.
1: No,
0: that was diversity
1: not Chicago
0: in the 1800s.
1: It was not.
0: Yeah, absolutely.
1: No. I'm sorry. No. But yeah, I got it. It's just
0: that's great.
1: Just,
0: yeah, they have to. They think they have to, so they do.
1: That's all right.
0: I mean, my wife and I are watching this Hallmark series, which is, it's actually good.
1: Is it?
0: It's called The Way Home.
1: Be hard to, man, that sounds so much better than Death by Lightning and James Garfield.
0: It is better than James Garfield's story. I'm pretty confident of that.
1: I don't think so.
0: Go ahead. But, of course, you know, Hallmark, some time ago, years ago, decided that they were going to play the LGBTQIA2+ game. And so they are. And so they've got a lesbian couple in there and a trans person in there.
1: Of course.
0: Made sure they told everybody that their pronouns were not she or him. It was they, them.
1: Right.
0: They, them.
1: They have to. So many shows.
0: Okay. Well, good for you.
1: And it's not just Hallmark. It's the,
0: it's all of them.
1: The other networks. I mean, they absolutely, if it's a new show coming from a network.
0: If it's in the last two to three years.
1: Yeah, someone will be gay.
0: But that's
1: someone
0: not enough.
1: Someone will be trans.
0: Right.
1: And you have to have a multiracial LGBTQ.
0: No question.
1: IA+ together. That just has to happen.
0: Yeah.
1: It has to.
0: Yeah.
1: And that's some of the shows I really like, so I just let it go. I'm like, of course.
0: Mm-hmm.
1: Of course they're gay.
0: I know.
1: Of course.
0: I know.
1: All right. That's the way they are. Because everyone in my neighborhood is exactly like that. Even my invisible love that I have for my neighbors, exactly like that.
0: Okay, good.
1: Exactly. So our neighborhood is ready.
0: Because every neighborhood has to have 0.7%
1: we get together,
0: trans people.
1: When we get together, there's always the handicapped black guy.
0: Right. Have to.
1: And the female and the handicapped male, always.
0: It's America.
1: Have to.
0: Yeah. Right?
1: I mentioned this on our daily morning show, Packer Unleashed, airs right before this show, actually, 7 to 9 Eastern on Blaze TV and other platforms. The podcast is also available wherever you get your podcasts. Please subscribe and enjoy Pat Gray Unleashed. I'm not worried about this, but I am a little apprehensive. Tonight, at around 6 p.m. Eastern, the asteroid 2026 JH2 is going to shoot over Earth's surface.
0: Catchy name.
1: Right? They mm-hmm. name them good.
0: They do.
1: Yeah, they think of it. That's the scientists mm-hmm. at those big telescopes. They just, oh, you know what? That's 2026 JH2. Yeah.
0: Yeah.
1: That's what it is.
0: Huh.
1: That's what it is. So that's going to be, it's going to fly past us at 56,000 miles. So that's between us and the moon.
0: For
1: but
0: sure.
1: They claim that it's closer to us than a handful of spacecraft. But there's no suggestion that these spacecrafts are at risk. Okay. And it's going to fly above the satellites.
0: Jeez.
1: Okay. So.
0: All right.
1: That's, if you say so. And it will not impact the planet.
0: All right.
1: All right.
0: I hope you're right.
1: You say so. It's apparently 115 feet across. They really don't know. They're just guessing. But they believe that that's how big it is. That's okay. Like the size of, I don't know, a blue whale that we have on this planet. So
0: even if it hit us, it wouldn't be a planet killer.
1: It is not a planet killer, no.
0: But it would do some damage.
1: It may, you know, like if it hit your house.
0: Yeah, that would be
1: some damage.
0: That would be bad.
1: Yeah.
0: I would not enjoy that.
1: No.
0: Even though my house is in disarray right now, I wouldn't appreciate
1: really?
0: An asteroid hitting
1: start again?
0: It. No, no, thanks.
1: Just start again.
0: No, thank
1: fill in
0: you.
1: The hole. We're building right back up again.
0: No, thank you.
1: So, I mean, eyes up to the sky, 6 p.m. Eastern. It's going to be fascinating to see it fly by, if indeed it does fly by.
0: Will we see it in the daylight? Because 6 o'clock, it's not going to be dark.
1: You know, we'll see it. We should be able to see it. I mean,
0: okay.
1: Those things are pretty bright.
0: Yeah.
1: They're moving pretty fast through space.
0: Mm-hmm.
1: And, they were one story I said say they believe that it goes around the sun and goes around every 3.5 years or whatever, but I don't remember this 3.5 years ago.
0: Not that close.
1: Uh-huh. Yeah. And this is the first time. I mean, it was the one planetary site telescope in Arizona that was spotted it. So it was like, oh hey.
0: Hey.
1: Oh, there's a
0: there it is.
1: There's an asteroid there.
0: Mm-hmm.
1: It looks like it's going to be pretty close to Earth. Maybe we should tell somebody. Yeah, they did. I mean, so, I mean, I know it's a big sky.
0: Yeah.
1: Keep an eye on. All documentaries have told us that.
0: Yeah.
1: But I hope they.
0: Well, the documentary Armageddon told us that.
1: That's exactly right.
0: It's a really big sky.
1: That's
0: out
1: why
0: there.
1: They didn't see it.
0: Yeah.
1: Begging your pardon.
0: Yeah.
1: Mr. President, but it's a big ass sky. So.
0: All right.
1: That's a quote from the movie.
0: 888-727-BECK. More coming up.
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0: California, man, they just can't get it through their skulls in California. Stop with the men in girls' competitions.
1: I thought we were done with that.
0: No, we're not. We're absolutely not. They just had a track meet. It was one of the state championships.
1: Wow.
0: The CIF Southern Section Finals.
1: I love those.
0: On Saturday, where a male, won high jump, long jump, triple jump in the...
1: An athlete.
0: Yep. So then...
1: But he won this under the girls' heading.
0: Yes. Yes. A.B. Hernandez won three competitions. So then the photos and video of the three podium ceremonies, one of which showed Hernandez and the top female finisher sharing the podium's top spot, went viral on social media, prompting backlash against the CIF among politicians, including Tim Burchett, Nancy Mace, and plus Riley Gaines and Jennifer Say. Tim Burchett saw the photo and just wrote, "I just threw up."
1: Wow, what a hater.
0: And then Nancy Mace, "This is infuriating." Yes, he and the male with the female top finisher. This male won the event. Triple jump or the long jump by almost 2 feet. Like, it was, you don't win by those kinds of margins, right? Normally.
1: And it probably doesn't say in the story, but I'd like to know where he matched up with the actual boys.
0: Yeah, I'd love to know. Riley Gaines said, "If you have to create a shared podium for the boy competing in the girls' event, you've already admitted he isn't a girl.
1: Thank you.
0: And that his participation is unfair."
1: mean, well,
0: isn't that the truth?
1: They will just look. We just do that because he's different. He's special.
0: He's special.
1: Yeah, yeah.
0: He's special. Different. I mean, if I'm the parents of these girls, how pissed would you be?
1: Oh,
0: you know, they work their whole lives to get to this point, then some male takes it from them.
1: Do we pull them out? Do we just say we're not doing it?
0: I don't know. I don't know. Honestly, that's happened.
1: I know.
0: And hasn't helped.
1: And they've paid the price for it, too.
0: Yeah. Yep. So then they just get shut out of all events
1: right
0: at that point. All right. 888-727-BECK. More coming up.
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14: Hey there. Happy Monday. I'm Hillary. This is your 4-Minute Buzz, and here are some more of today's top stories. I love this one. Conor McGregor is set to make his return to the cage this summer for the first time in 5 years. The former two-division champion is set to return this July at UFC 329, when he will be taking on former featherweight champion Max Holloway. This will be just the second time that the two have faced off. Both were early in their careers, the last time they fought back in 2013. Can't wait. Also, the American Bar Association has voted to end diversity, equity, and inclusion policies at law schools following pressure from the Trump administration. The association's council that oversees law school accreditation voted on Friday to eliminate the rule that requires law schools to demonstrate their commitment to diversity in recruitment, admissions, and student programming. Council member and former dean of the University of Kentucky College of Law, David Brennan, said in a statement that, quote, "Even though I personally agree with the diversity and inclusion standard and what it tries to achieve, I think it's appropriate as an accrediting body that we eliminate that standard so we don't inhibit the diversity of ideas out there in various types of legal education environments." President Trump directed U.S. Education Secretary Linda McMahon in April 2025 to determine whether to suspend or terminate the ABA as the government's accreditor based on what Trump described as unlawful diversity, equity, and inclusion requirements. The ABA's House of Delegates will still need to decide on a change to the rule, which could come as early as August, although any changes likely wouldn't be made until 2027. Now, so far, several states have taken it into their own hands to decertify the ABA over its focus on DEI. In January, the Texas Supreme Court decertified the association, making it the first state to do so. Florida and Alabama, they've also decertified the ABA, with other states considering doing so as well. Also, a Hamas commander who helped plan the deadly October 7th, 2023 attack on Israel was reportedly killed on Friday, according to Israeli officials. The IDF said that Iz al-Din al-Haddad was involved in the holding of many Israeli hostages in Hamas captivity, and that he surrounded himself with hostages to prevent his elimination. IDF Chief of Staff Lieutenant General Eyal Zamir

0: and again. Today, we succeeded in eliminating him. Al-Haddad was reportedly one of the last surviving architects of the October 7th attack that took the lives of 1,200 and another 250 who were taken hostage. And finally, the National Rifle Association is suing Virginia Governor Abigail Spanberger after Spahn signed a new gun control bill that will ban the future sale, transfer, manufacture, and importation of firearms classified as assault firearms and limits magazines to 15 rounds. Now, violations of the ban will be a Class 1 misdemeanor and could result in a $2,500 fine and up to 1 year in jail. Executive Director of the NRA Institute for Legislative Action, John Comerford, announced two lawsuits in Virginia, one in federal court and one in state court. Comerford said in a statement that, quote, the NRA will not sit idly by while progressive politicians strip the rights of law-abiding citizens, and our world-class legal team is locked, loaded, and ready to shoot down this outrageous gun control law. Assistant Attorney General for Civil Rights at the U.S. Department of Justice, Harmeet Dhillon, hinted that the Justice Department may also challenge the ban. Dhillon had previously said that, quote, President Trump issued Executive Order 14206, making clear that this administration will take affirmative steps to ensure that Second Amendment rights must not be infringed. The new law is scheduled to take effect July 1st. I'm Hillary. This has been your 4-Minute Buzz. And now here's Glenn with a sponsor.
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1: Glenn Beck is on!
2: Yeah! Featuring Pat and Jeffy today, 888-727-BECK. I want to know, is it just me this weekend, or was President Trump doing things that, I don't know, we all loved and admired?
3: He did some good things.
2: He did some good things, yes. But he did some things that I wasn't exactly crazy about. We'll get into that coming up. You can learn a lot about a person by walking through their house. You see the height marks on the wall where they measured their kids growing up. The scratch on the floor from the time somebody dragged a Christmas tree stand through the living room. You know, the back patio where 100 barbecues happen. A house is never just a house. That's why buying or selling one is a lot more emotional than people sometimes expect it to be. And it's also why the person helping you through that process matters so much. That's why Glenn started Real Estate Agents I Trust. He wanted to build a network of professionals who understand that they're not just moving property around on a spreadsheet. They're helping people through some of the biggest transitions of their lives. Because for most people out there, home is one of the most important words in the English language.

0: 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All right. President Trump had a busy weekend. He was talking about a lot of different things. One of them, Iran. And here's what he had to say about Iran.
1: You like to talk about cards. It seems like they're playing with a bad deck, to your point.
2: They have no deck.
1: But they're still playing.
2: No, the only thing they have going is a fake press. They know how well we're doing militarily. And then at the request of a very nice group of people from Pakistan, who are very close to Iran. I didn't go that final. They said, could you stop? We're going to make a deal. And we really had the confines of a deal. No nuclear. Okay. They were going to give us the dust, nuclear dust, everything we wanted. And every time they make a deal, the next day, it's like we didn't have that conversation. And that's taken place about five times. There's something wrong with them. Actually, they're crazy. And you know what? Because of that, they cannot have a nuclear weapon. Because
1: the president of China agrees with you on that.
2: And he agrees with me on that. He agrees with me that he wants to see it end. He'd like to see it end. He would like to help. If he wants help, that's great. But we don't need help. And you know the problem with help? When somebody helps you, they always want something on the other side. That's the way help works.
0: That's probably true.
3: Yeah, especially in his business.
0: So I think it's time to stop warning them and time to start just following up on the action.
3: He said the clock was ticking, right?
0: Yeah, he did.
3: That's what he put out this weekend.
0: Yeah.
3: He said the clock is ticking. Mm-hmm. I don't know what the exact message was, but it meant that he was going to destroy them.
0: Yes.
3: Well, let's do that. Yeah, time is of the essence. I agree with that. Mm-hmm. Get moving fast, or there won't be anything left of them. I mean, that wording is...
0: Yeah, it's for Iran. The clock is ticking, and they better get moving fast, or there won't be anything left of them. Time is of the essence. That's what he said.
3: I mean,
0: so
3: let's do it.
0: Put the hammer down. Then,
3: if that's true,
0: let's do it.
3: Do it.
0: Yeah. There was more though. He talked about Iran's deal making.
2: They're afraid to make a deal. They don't know how to make a deal. They've never been put in this position before.
1: So you're going to hold out until they do.
2: Well, I'm going to do what's right. I have to do what's right.
1: But the strait should be open, right?
2: It should be open. Look, see, to stop the strait is very easy. All they have to do is say, we dropped a mine in the strait someplace. You know, see, we're at a little disadvantage, but that's okay. The strait will be open. They will not have a nuclear weapon. And the world will go on. And you will see gasoline prices drop. Energy prices generally drop like no. Don't forget, they have a lot of boats that are loaded up with oil that are going to bring the oil out as soon as this is over. And I think it's going to end fast. They've been holding up the world for many, many years with the strait. You know, they've used this many, many times. Yeah. They said, we'll close the strait. They've closed it in the past. They use it as a weapon. They're not using it as a weapon with me. And what they did, and actually what President Xi said last night, sort of smiling about it, he said, well, they close the strait, and then you close them.
1: But you think they're going to capitulate sometime soon?
2: Yeah, sure.
1: Okay.
2: I have no doubt.
3: Mm. Okay, good.
0: I hope it's very soon.
3: Me too.
0: And it would be nice if we didn't have to hit them again, but it kind of seems like we're going to.
3: If that's all they understand is,
0: it seems like it
3: the
0: is.
3: The power side.
0: Yeah. Then show it to them again.
3: Let's do it.
0: Because, gas prices are through the roof. And that's making, everything else that's delivered by trucks that use gas go up in price.
3: And a lot of items, in the stores that we get other than the goods, but I mean the packaging and the plastic bags and everything that's stuck.
0: Yeah.
3: We get that over through shipping. And so let's wrap this thing up.
0: Mm-hmm.
3: Let's go.
0: Mm-hmm.
3: I mean, we were told it was 4 or 5 weeks. Then we were told, as long as it takes, won't take long. It's not going to be as long. You're questioning me about this.
0: Yeah.
3: We're not as long as Vietnam. Not as long as Iraq.
0: Not as long as a 100-year war.
3: We,
0: okay? So
3: It's not that.
0: Compared to the 100-year war, this is like
3: nothing.
0: A blink of an eye.
3: It's nothing.
0: All right. Yeah,
3: well, you're right. You're 100% right. And I apologize for even thinking about thinking about questioning you on this.
0: Right. Okay. Then don't. How about that?
3: Let's and he, you know, he's said in the past that he thinks that the mind thing is kind of BS. You know, one mind, and then I got to shut everything down. And he said in the past he doesn't even think there are any. So, okay, well, then let's
0: then open we heard it last
3: up.
0: Week, was it from Pete Hegseth, I think, who said we've destroyed 90% of the mines that were in the Strait. Remember that?
3: Yeah, that was either Hegseth or CENTCOM guy.
0: Yeah, it was one of them that said we've destroyed mines. So there must have been some, and now we've destroyed them, and now we know there's 10% left. Let's destroy them, too. If we know there's 10% more, we must know where they are because we've seen them, right?
3: Let's destroy them. Right.
0: So, I don't know.
3: And how much? I don't think there was ever a number, right? We don't know if there was 10 and we've blown up 9.
0: Yeah. Whatever. Don't know. Yeah. Don't know. But he also talked about China and Taiwan.
2: I'm not looking to have somebody go independent and, you know, we're supposed to travel 9,500 miles to fight a war. I'm not looking for that. I want them to cool down. I want China to cool down.
1: But you're waiting on approving billions of dollars of weapons for Taiwan.
2: That's right.
1: Is that moving forward?
2: Well, I haven't approved it yet. We're going to see what happens.
1: What are you looking for?
2: I may do it. I may not do it.
1: Yeah, what's your hinge point?
2: Well, I'm not going to say that, but I may do it. I may not do it. But we're not looking to have wars, and if you kept it the way it is, I think China's going to be okay with that. But we're not looking to have somebody say, let's go independent because the United States is backing us.
0: Okay.
3: Okay.
0: There's Taiwan discussed. I don't fully understand the Taiwan situation because our official U.S. policy is one China. Is the one China policy?
3: Yeah, but we don't mean that when we talk to Taiwan.
0: I guess not. Taiwan. I guess not.
3: We're saying that, but not really. Not really.
0: But what does that mean if China attacks Taiwan? Then we don't have, because we don't have any treaty with them. That means if you're attacked, we come to your rescue militarily. Right. I don't believe that exists.
3: We have a lot of troops there.
0: And we have, you know, I think we'll provide them weapons, but I don't think we get involved militarily necessarily. So,
3: for sure, Trump doesn't want to do that.
0: He doesn't want to do that. I don't want to do that. Does anybody want to do that? Go to war with China over Taiwan?
3: And Taiwan doesn't even want to do that, right?
0: No, I don't think anybody wants that. Then the other issue, though, with Taiwan or with China is something that affects us here in America a little bit more than the rest. Here he is talking about the Chinese students coming to America.
2: I could tell them I don't want any students is a very insulting thing to say to a country. They would then immediately go out and start building universities all over China. But if you don't have those students, good students, by the way, if you don't, and we do another thing, you know, if they're good and they want to stay in America, we won't give them a green card and things like that. Not only them, but other countries. But if you want to see a university system die, take a 500,000 people out of it.
0: All right, pause it for a second. All right, so the president seems to be saying there that without Chinese students, American universities collapse and go out of existence. Sorry, I don't believe that.
3: I find that hard to believe.
0: I think it's impossible to believe. There's no way that's true.
3: And there may be some universities that go out of business, and boy, what a shame that would be.
0: I mean, based on what American universities are teaching our kids, the propagandists that they are now, I'm not sure that would be a bad thing, frankly.
3: We can't have that.
0: Wow.
3: But, oh well.
0: You think, okay, there's 6,000 American universities.
3: Right.
0: If 500,000 people go away and aren't part of those universities anymore, that's an average of, and it's not going to work out this way, but it's 83 students per university.
3: Okay.
0: Oh, well. And they're not evenly distributed like that. There's probably more at Harvard, more at Yale. But I'm sorry, if Harvard loses 1,000 students.
3: Are they shutting down?
0: They've got a $53 billion
3: war chest
0: that a fund that can fund them forever. So they're not going out of business.
3: Right.
0: They're not going out of business. University of Texas has $50 billion in their fund. I mean, these universities have
3: fortunes. Gold buried underneath their main buildings. And that's what they built the universities
0: Texas
3: on.
0: Absolutely does.
3: Yeah.
0: Yeah. Literally has gold.
3: <I know.
0: laughs> So they're not going out of business if a few students leave. And even if they did, again, so what?
3: Yeah.
0: Isn't the opportunity for them to spy and send information back to China worse than what would happen if they all go back home?
3: Right. And I realize, you know, he thinks it would be an insult. Well.
0: Oh, well. So?
3: I don't mean it to be an insult, but we've stopped.
0: I'm insulted by the spying that's going on from the Chinese.
3: Anyway, he addresses that a little bit later in his clip.
0: Yeah, let's see the rest of this.
2: The ones that won't be hurt are the top schools. The top schools will do fine, but your lower schools, the ones that don't do quite as well, those two, they'll be dying all over the place.
0: I don't believe that.
2: I frankly think that it's good that people come from other countries and they learn our culture, and many of them want to stay here. I think it's good. Not everybody agrees with me. And it doesn't sound like a very conservative
0: position. Nobody agrees
2: with you.
0: It's not.
2: And I'm as conservative. I'm a conservative guy. I'm really a common sense guy, I think, more than a conservative guy.
0: Yeah, I think
2: MAGA is common sense, you know. People understand we want strong borders. We want strong military. We want good education. We want low interest rates.
4: I think people would argue worry about, do they have nefarious
2: sure,
4: intentions?
2: Sure, I know. And we worry about that. And honestly, you know, they do things to us and we do things to them. It's a very, very fine line, the whole thing with students.
0: No, it's really not.
2: So they have 500,000 students. And our university system does great. Mm-hmm. You know, it does great. You want to screw it up, take 500,000 students out. Huh? Mm. And you're gonna see bankruptcies at the lower end of good colleges, but they're not known or whatever. You're going to have a lot of problems. So it's something I'm always looking at.
0: Push back.
2: It's a very insulting thing to tell a country.
0: Oh my gosh.
2: We don't want your people in our schools. I mean, it really is. Now I'll have people say, that's a terrible thing, you know.
0: Is it?
2: It is a very insulting thing.
0: So? Even if it is.
2: And
0: so?
2: It's very interesting. It's something that didn't come up today. Came up last time.
3: Mm-hmm.
2: But I will tell you that school systems don't want that to happen because you won't have much of a school system.
0: Wow. I don't know. That's amazing.
3: That. Amazing. He's going to have to convince me more.
0: I don't think he could convince me on that one. I mean, they spy on us, we spy on them. No. I mean, how many Americans are in Chinese universities right now spying on China?
3: 500,000? Is that a number right or wrong?
0: I think it's wrong.
3: Okay.
0: Yeah, I think it's wrong.
3: Okay.
0: I would guess about 5 rather than 500,000. Maybe 5.
3: So
0: I don't know. We should look into that. How many American students?
3: I think we did it one time, didn't we? I think
0: are in Chinese it was universities.
3: It was
0: shockingly
3: low.
0: A couple
3: low.
0: Hundred or
3: yeah,
0: something?
3: It was shockingly
0: low. It was 250 or something.
3: Yeah.
0: Seems right.
3: Yeah. That sounds right.
0: But they're not, you know, you think they'd be have any problem at all with saying that Americans can't enter Chinese universities? No, they wouldn't have any problem at all with that.
3: No. And the insult, so.
0: And? Oh, well. I mean,
3: that's
0: I know
3: the
0: you've
3: way
0: got
3: they feel.
0: A good sort of relationship with Xi Jinping.
3: Yeah.
0: And that's fine. But if he can't take it that, you know, it's 500, 500,000 Chinese students can't flood into our universities, oh, well.
3: Yeah, and now listen.
0: Oh, well.
3: And I want to apologize because we have more opportunities to spy on China now.
0: Oh, okay.
3: We're up to 800.
0: 800! All right. So we have
3: Approximately.
0: Approximately 800 to their 500,000. Okay,
3: that discrepancy is a little much.
0: A little much.
3: Yeah, a little much.
0: It's a lot much. Maybe it's just us. I don't know if everybody's okay with Chinese students flooding into our American universities.
3: And I'm sorry, I don't believe that universities would fail.
0: No, I don't either.
3: I don't. And if they
0: not
3: do,
0: for a second.
3: I mean, I'm kind of okay with it. We can use the buildings and the property for other purposes.
0: Mm-hmm. Mm-hmm. 888-727-BECK. More coming up in 1 minute. Fortune favors the bold. That phrase describes something important about the American spirit. Unfortunately, there's another group of people who live by that same philosophy. Criminals. 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
0: All right, Pat and Jeffy for Glenn today, 888-727-BECK. We also have President Trump on Americans' financial situation. He kind of doubled down on what he already said about the economy. Here he is on the economy.
6: Numbers are. You can imagine Democrats and political pundits jumped all over this statement that you made the other day. You were asked on the when you were leaving.
7: What extent are American financial situation motivating you to make a deal?
8: Not even a little bit. It's the only thing that matters when I'm talking about Iran, they can't have a nuclear weapon. I don't think about American financial situation. I don't think about anybody. I think about one thing. We cannot let Iran have a nuclear weapon. That's all.
2: That's right. That's a perfect statement. So, I'd make it again.
6: You can imagine how many people stop the soundbite I don't think about America's financial situation. So what's your response to that framework?
2: It's very simple. When people hear me say it, everybody agrees. Short-term pain. It's going to be short-term pain. Mm. But the pain is much less than people thought.
0: Is it, though? Is it much less than you thought? I'd like to note, at 727-BECK, 888-727-BECK. Is it much less than you thought it would be, the pain here? Did you think gas prices would
3: That's
0: be
3: a good question.
0: Higher than this?
3: Do I need to call in? Because I would say no, it's not.
0: It's not less than you
3: less
0: thought
3: than
0: it would
3: I expected.
0: Be.
3: Okay. No.
0: Huh.
3: Yeah, the gasoline prices are higher than I expected. The food prices
0: are
3: higher than I expected.
0: Oh, wow.
3: And there are... there are a number of things, all costs, as a matter of fact,
0: Lower?
3: Higher. No, higher.
0: Oh, higher. Higher than you thought they would be.
3: All right.
0: Maybe it's just maybe we're the only ones that thought it would be less than this. It's possible. 727-BECK. 888-727-BECK. Pat and Jeffy for Glenn today.
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0: All right, it's Pat and Jeffy for Glenn this week. He had the big thing in London over the weekend. We played his speech in the first hour. I think it went pretty well.
1: Yeah,
0: there were a lot of people at the Unite the Kingdom thing.
1: A whole bunch of people.
0: I don't know how many. They estimated 110,000. It was way over that.
1: Way more than that.
0: I think it was 10 times that. I think it was somewhere between, what did you say, 800 and one and a half million?
1: 800 and one and a half, yeah. It certainly looked like
0: that. Sounds about right.
1: I mean, I didn't count every head.
0: You didn't count every head at the video?
1: I was just kind of guesstimating.
0: You should have.
1: Yeah, well.
0: But I guess we can't count on you to count people. So they were expecting 3 million. I don't know if they got that.
1: I don't know about that.
0: But they had a lot of people.
1: A whole bunch of people. Yeah, and it certainly, if I were a leader of a country who has done nothing but besmirch these people.
0: Yeah.
1: I would
0: be a little concerned.
1: I would be as well.
0: And that's why they're trying to minimize the turnout.
1: Yes.
2: By saying, it was anywhere from 60,000 to 110.
1: No. Right-wing lunatics.
0: And it was less than last year. No. I don't think so.
1: I don't know about that.
0: I don't think so. Not that I paid that close attention to it last year.
1: So that's still a whole bunch of people.
0: It's a lot of people that are unhappy.
1: With you.
0: Yeah. Yep. You're ruining their country, and they're showing up.
1: Yeah.
0: In
1: they want to put
0: large
1: an end to it.
0: Numbers.
1: And, you know, it's not, for some people, it's not going to end well.
0: And they just lost an election. Starmer's party just lost the election. So,
1: Get out. People are pissed.
0: People are pissed. All right. 888-727-BECK. Let's go to Joshua in North Carolina. Hey, Joshua. You're on the Glenn Beck program with Pat and Jeffy.
3: Hey there, gentlemen. You'd ask the question about how we feel about, the temporary pain from the war. Oh, yeah. No. I voted for Trump 3 times now.
0: Mm-hmm.
3: I did not vote for inflation and higher gas prices. I'm paying like $4.20 a gallon.
1: Yeah.
3: And here's the thing.
0: Yeah.
3: If that was it, maybe. But here, no Epstein Klein arrest, no political insider trading arrest, no Russia collusion arrest, no Doge fraud discovery arrest. Hell, Nick Sterley found serious.
1: They're doing something about that.
3: Pardon?
1: The Nick Sherley stuff. I mean,
0: they're trying to do something there. J.D. Vance on that. So, you know, maybe somewhere down the line we get some satisfaction on that.
1: I don't know that we're, you know, I'd like to see some arrests. You're right on that.
0: Yeah.
1: That fraud needs to be brought to the law. But I think J.D.'s on that, right? I heard him yapping this weekend that he's on it.
0: But I mean, you make good points.
3: Happen. Look at the Doge fraud.
0: Yeah.
3: Nothing.
0: Yeah,
3: happened.
0: I know.
3: If something was going to happen, they would have done it with Doge. So I am done with Trump. I am done. He had his time. He dropped the ball. He started a new war, and he raised my prices for everything.
1: Yeah, that's...
3: I'm done.
0: Who do you like for 28?
3: Man, I'm thinking, well, definitely not J.D. Vance. I don't trust him.
1: Really?
3: I'm really thinking Ron DeSantis. I mean, it's...
0: I like the way you're thinking. I've been thinking Ron DeSantis for a long time. Yeah.
3: Marco Rubio, yes, but I prefer Ron DeSantis. He's got a track record. I have family in Florida, and what I've seen from Ron DeSantis is exactly what we need for the rest of the United States of America.
0: Right. Yeah. Thanks, Joshua. Appreciate it. People are feeling the pain.
1: Absolutely.
0: You know? Here's a little reminder about some of the things that Doge discovered.
4: Americans have been funding the following: $5.5 million to LGBTQ advocacy in Uganda.
0: Oh, okay.
4: $800,000 for transgender people, sex workers, and their clients in Nepal. $3.6 for LGBTQ activism, free training in pastry cooking, psychosocial counseling,
0: social counseling,
4: a cyber cafe, and the dance focus groups for male prostitutes in Haiti. And $1.1 million to produce gender transformation in diverse social and behavior change report, which advocates again,
0: gender blindness. Yeah. Okay. All right. So I mean, you don't want to pay for those things?
1: No, you don't.
0: What's the matter with you?
1: Look, guys, we all are dealing with the higher prices for everything, right? And we just you have to do it. You have to deal with it. I'm not crazy about it, but I've found a way to pay for the gas back and forth to work, to pay for food for my family. Is I treat it just like the government treats it. You don't need to budget. What a great way to go. Yeah, you just do it.
0: So you just don't have a budget.
1: Don't have a budget.
0: That way you don't have to follow
1: one. I don't have to follow one. And so
0: that's brilliant.
1: Everything works out.
0: That is brilliant. It just works out. Yeah. I mean, just make it work, right? You just keep buying stuff on credit. That's what the government does. And they've taught us that really well.
1: I mean, it's not all on credit.
0: No. Okay. Well, good. Right. Like some of what the government does isn't on credit.
1: Thank you.
0: And we're only $39 trillion in debt.
1: We need to let that go.
0: That's what President Trump thinks,
1: I know,
0: too.
1: Yeah.
0: We just need to go
1: back to zero on that so people stop complaining about it.
0: Well, what we can do is wait until we start printing so much money that, you know, it takes $40 trillion to buy a loaf of bread. And then we take that $40 trillion and instead of buying a loaf of bread,
1: we
0: pay off the Chinese and everybody else we owe money to.
1: Yeah,
0: yeah, we pay off the debt.
1: Forget about the debtors.
0: Great. Okay, but we just give them funny money and everything's fine.
1: And
0: right?
1: We're good.
0: That's what we'll do.
1: And we're good.
0: Let's go to Greg in Minnesota. Greg, welcome.
5: Yeah, so you guys were asking about the gas prices being higher, and they're certainly higher than I expected, lasting longer than I expected. But
0: me too.
5: You know, Iran's always going to be a threat, so if we can neutralize some of that now, great. Let's get it done.
1: I don't disagree with that either.
0: I don't either. But yeah, it's very difficult though for people who are struggling to pay bills anyway. And now you've got $4 and $5 a gallon
1: and
0: gas.
1: It's difficult for
0: really tough.
1: Me as a
0: thanks, Greg.
1: Just a a guy who doesn't budget anything is just trying to get through here in America. Yeah. It's difficult for me to understand how a country that I'm told has more oil than the rest of the places around
0: combined.
1: The country, and I'm told that most of that oil over there that's sitting on Karg Island that's just overflowing goes to China and Europe. How that affects me having to pay $4 a gallon for gas or more. It shouldn't, and yet it does, and I haven't figured that one out yet.
0: If we're self-sustaining oil wise then it shouldn't affect us.
1: Correct.
0: Right.
1: I haven't figured that one quite out yet, so
0: that's a hard one. That's a tough one. Daniel in North Carolina, welcome.
6: All these points are valid if the true priority, however, is keeping Iran from having a nuclear weapon, then we should still focus on that as the true priority. And one would hope that the rest of the free world could all agree upon that and find a way to stop that from being such a threat. Because if they had developed a nuclear weapon, from the information that we're getting, we're all overloaded with that. But from the information that we're getting, it appears that Iran would probably use that to decimate thousands, possibly millions of people. And then that would make things a lot more turbulent than they are right now in 2026.
0: It's very true.
6: From the information that we're being given.
0: Yep.
1: Yeah.
0: No, I think you're right.
1: Yeah.
0: Appreciate it, Daniel. Thank you.
1: And because of the, some of the distrust of Trump, there's plenty of countries that we thought were our friends that have kind of showed their true colors. To us.
0: Yeah. Germany, France.
1: Yeah.
0: Great Britain. All of them.
1: Yeah. All of them.
0: All of our NATO allies.
1: Yep.
0: Have pretty much shown where they really are, which is interesting. And I really think it's true. If Iran had a nuclear weapon, they'd use it. I think they would have used
1: There's
0: it already
1: no question.
0: On Israel.
1: Yeah. No question.
0: They've got no problem in dropping a nuke on Israel.
1: Because they want to destroy Israel.
0: They don't believe they should exist.
1: Right.
0: Yeah, so that would be...
1: They have absolutely no qualms about doing that.
0: Could it reach us? I don't know. Probably not right away, but they would eventually develop a...
1: Do we have Jews living in this country?
0: I think we do. Yeah,
1: so
0: I think we do.
1: That's an issue. Yeah.
0: Sure is. And they consider us the great Satan. They've made that pretty clear right. over the years.
1: Right.
0: So, yeah, it is unacceptable.
1: Right.
0: For Iran to have a nuclear weapon.
1: And it should have been handled long before this. President right. Trump is right.
0: And he's
1: about
0: right
1: that.
0: About that. Absolutely it's been pushed down. It's been kicked down the street over and over right. and over
1: and again. So he picked it up. He said, enough is enough. And so, I got to believe that's good. Now let's do it. But
0: yep.
1: let's not wait. I don't think. I would venture to say, I don't know if there's a poll out there. There may be. But are Americans for or against just crushing
0: finishing
1: Iran?
0: This thing?
1: Yes.
0: I don't know if there's been a poll on that, but I would guess they're for finishing the job.
1: Right.
0: Yeah. Now that we're there, we have to finish the job. You can't just leave it undone because that'll be worse.
1: Because now you're doing what everybody else did.
0: Yeah, exactly. And you remember how Obama handled this? He'd left him piles right. of cash on the tarmac. What was it? Almost $2 billion. Here. You know, will you stop now? No.
1: No.
0: No, we won't. But thanks for
1: clear.
0: The $2 billion.
1: If somebody gives me $2 billion, I'll stop whatever they want me to stop. I mean, I'm clear about that.
0: Me too. I'd be okay with that. Yeah. But nobody's offering.
1: No.
0: $2 billion.
1: I'm willing to, you know what? I'm willing to negotiate it down. To a billion, just 1 billion, and I'll stop whatever you want me to stop.
0: All right, 888-727-BEZK. More coming up.
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16: This

0: That's Pat and Jeffy for Glenn this week. 888-727-BECK. Talking about, all right, are you surprised that prices are up? Because President Trump believes you're not. He believed that there would, that you knew there's going to be some short-term pain.
1: Right.
0: Right? And right. It's not as bad as you thought it would be. Is that accurate?
1: Yeah.
0: And how long are you okay with putting up with it?
1: Right.
0: $4 and $5 a gallon gas. In California, in some places, it's over $6 right. a gallon.
1: Right.
0: Which is really painful.
1: I mean, when I'm feeling good about pumping $3.78 a gallon
0: yeah.
1: into my car, that's a problem.
0: When it was in the low twos in Texas, not that, what, 3 weeks
1: not
0: ago?
1: Not very long.
0: A few weeks ago, it was two, I don't
1: it
0: know.
1: It was two.
0: Two, I mean, it's right around 30, I mean, 220.
1: Well, yeah, it was that, but it was gradually, it was getting down to two.
0: Yeah, it was.
1: We were close to that.
0: Now it's about four. It's close to four.
1: Yeah, some places over.
0: Yeah. Gia in Virginia. Welcome.
2: Hi.
1: Hi.
2: All right. First, the Dems are actually taxing up a lot of stuff, too. So that's adding to...
1: No question.
0: Uh-huh. For sure. Yeah.
1: Okay.
0: All right.
1: Thank you.
0: And I guess that's what she had to say. Yeah. That's the entirety of it right there. So put that in your pipe and smoke it.
2: She's still there.
0: Go ahead.
2: I'm sorry. Yeah, I just wanted to start with that. But, I'm not happy about the gas, but I did, post. Basically, mm-hmm. I will put up with the money part for now, because if we delay anything and wait until later, it'll be worse.
0: No, that's right.
1: Absolutely.
0: It's absolutely correct.
2: And as far as the people coming in, the Chinese people, I mean, mm-hmm. there is totally no balance on that. 800 to 500,000, that's crazy. Plus, yeah. we already voted for him, and I do love Trump, but we already voted for him mm-hmm. to deport. So we don't really need to be right. bringing more people in
1: Thank you.
2: We need to be flipping them out.
1: Mm-hmm. Thank you.
0: Exactly right. Thanks, Gia. 100%
1: right, Gia. I mean, I'm all about that. Net zero immigration. Stop it all. Every single person, every human that wants to come into the United States, stop them.
0: I'm there on illegal immigration. Stop all illegal immigration. I'm still okay with legal immigration.
1: Yeah, that's great.
0: But you're not even there.
1: That's cute. No, shut it down.
0: Okay. All right.
1: We need to shut it down so none of it can be called racist. Xenophobe, no,
0: right.
1: stop
0: you can't
1: it all.
0: Come here from Norway, is what you're saying.
1: We want you here.
0: But we can't. Right. Sorry. We're trying to fix our country.
1: Yeah, we're closed.
0: For a while. Now, how long do you envision that lasting?
1: I think it takes 40 years.
0: 40 years?
1: I think it takes 40 years.
0: Oh, wow.
1: For it to,
0: okay.
1: you know,
0: so we can't clean that up in a year or two. It's got to be a 40-year process.
1: Yeah, all right, 50. 50.
0: All right.
1: And then Norway come back to us.
0: All right.
1: Come back to us.
0: Yeah. Everywhere else too, or just Norway?
1: No, everywhere else. But you brought up, you said people, you specifically mentioned Norway.
0: Right.
1: Everyone.
0: Okay.
1: Yeah.
0: All right. 888-727-BECK with your thoughts. More coming up.
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9: Hey there, happy Monday. I'm Hillary. This is your 4 Minute Buzz. And this hour, we're taking a look at highlights from one of our Blaze TV shows. This hour, we're shining the light on Ali Beth Stuckey. Last week, Ali sat down with former Daily Wire CEO Jeremy Boring to discuss the state of the right and why he remains hopeful despite ongoing cultural and political battles. So here's a sneak peek from that interview.
10: And then I turned around and everyone started raising their signs. Again, not orchestrated. And it was a sign with Charlie's face saying, "Here I am, Lord, send me." And it was this, it was maybe the most tangible experience that I've ever had of just feeling like the weight of the Holy Spirit. Like something is happening that is obviously beyond, you know, something that a human can contrive. And in that big of a room with Donald Trump and all of these people who have all these massive theological and political disagreements, like everyone kind of felt the same thing in that moment. And I just thought, wow, what is the Lord up to? Like, what is he about to do? This horrible thing happened to our friend. And yet God is clearly bringing something good out of it. I don't know. Maybe it's a massive revival. Maybe it's the Great Awakening that we've all been wanting. There's unity. You know, you had Stephen Miller and Tucker Carlson and all these crazy people going up there, not crazy people, but all these people who don't typically go in the same category saying things that are like pretty true. And I'm like, okay, maybe we're going to come together as Christians on the right, and maybe we're going to accomplish something great. And that's the redemption that we're going to see from this horrible thing happening. In addition to all the other horrible losses that we had in the year before, like all of that was somehow mysteriously leading up to like this really great spiritual moment. This unifying moment. And I'm not saying that that's entirely untrue now, that the Lord hasn't accomplished really good things or that people haven't turned to Christ, because I think that they have. But the internet certainly doesn't look that way. And I don't feel that. And I know we can't we obviously don't base our faith on just what we feel in any given moment. But certainly, like, even when I look at my audience and when I get online, I'm like, wow, that spirit of thinking that we were about to have this season of incredible unity and shared accomplishment on the right or as Christians or whatever, that so did not happen. I feel like I'm losing people left and right to just a worldview, a conspiratorial worldview, like strangely pro-Islam worldview that I just would not have even had words to describe before Charlie died. And some, it just makes me feel sad. Like, it just makes me feel like, I don't know, like, where are we headed? Are we ever going to have that moment that I really thought that we were going to have? Are we going to have that great revival? Are people's eyes going to be opened? Are we going to have a moment of unity? Or are we just going to continue to be completely fractured and the only thing you can do is focus

0: time. And perhaps it would have been, save a very small group of individuals who made it their mission to blunt whatever that positive spiritual moment promised. And, you know, in its own way, well, that's evidence of God as well. You know, a lot of the evidence of God ends up being negative evidence. Like, God very rarely reveals himself directly, and he very rarely proves himself through positives. He usually proves himself through negatives. And I think that the presence of evil is one of the great arguments on behalf of God.
1: Mm. Well, make sure to check out Allie's full interview at Blaze TV or on YouTube. I'm Hillary. This has been your 4 Minute Buzz. And now here's Glenn with a sponsor.
2: We're living in a time where it's really easy to forget what this country is actually about, how it came to be. And we talk about the founders like they just appeared fully formed out of history. 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This is a film that takes you back before he was president, before the revolution was won, before George Washington was George Washington, that symbol. 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
1: Glenn Beck is on!
2: We have Pat Gray and Jeff Fisher for Glenn this week. 888-727-BECK. Talking about the president who says that people are expecting this. In fact, prices are lower than they were expecting. Is that how you feel about it? 888-727-BECK. We'll get into that and more coming up. Now, ask Dad what he wants for Father's Day, and he'll say, I don't know, I'm fine. He will.
3: That's a quote.
2: I know I will.
3: That's a quote.
2: Meanwhile, this man has spent the last 20 years preparing for hypothetical situations that have never actually occurred. He's got flashlights in strategic locations, extra batteries, a toolbox that could repair a small submarine. 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So in addition to the other things that the president said about the economy and Iran, he also over the weekend went after Lauren Boebert because she had the nerve, the unmitigated gall to go to Kentucky and

0: campaign for Thomas Massie.
1: How dare she?
0: How dare she?
1: Dare she?
0: So, the president called her a weak-minded stooge.
2: Wow.
0: For doing that. And it would be an honor to pull his endorsement from her.
1: Wow.
0: If he can find somebody else, apparently that's what he's going to do.
1: I mean, she I know she fought back a little bit with, she said, I've endorsed Thomas Massie and I've endorsed Donald Trump, both. You can do both.
0: Yes.
1: And that's not good enough.
0: No.
1: For Donald Trump.
0: No, because Thomas Massie is now public enemy number one.
1: Well, that's for sure.
0: For the president. And I wish it wasn't like that, but it is right now.
1: And it's all over the bill? Is that what we believe?
0: It's all over the bill. Yeah. He said, here's a quote from the president. Bad Congressman Thomas Massie voted against tax cuts, the border wall, our military and law enforcement.
1: That's the big, beautiful bill.
0: That's exactly what that is.
1: Yeah.
0: He didn't vote against tax cuts or the border wall or military and law enforcement, but those things were included in the bill, which he couldn't vote for because it was too much debt. He called him the worst Republican congressman in history. Kentucky, vote the bum out on Tuesday. We can't live with this troublemaker for another 2 years. He's a true negative force.
1: Wow.
0: Mm.
1: I disagree.
0: Yeah, I do too. Thomas Massie is fiscally conservative. He's conservative socially as well. And, you know, I guess he's got some issues now. I don't know. I don't know what's true in that situation with this former girlfriend or whatever.
1: Yeah, all I've heard, from what I've heard, it's being looked at as like a big issue, but it really wasn't. It wasn't anything to do really with him.
0: No, you know? Very little.
1: Yeah.
0: So that's a complicated mess.
1: Yeah, I mean,
0: but Thomas Massie's a conservative, right? And President Trump just said he doesn't consider himself a conservative.
1: Right.
0: He said that multiple times, that he is not a conservative.
1: Common sense.
0: He's a common sense guy.
1: Work on common sense.
0: Mm-hmm. So, and, you know, debt is not a big deal to him. He's a businessman. He's had debt.
1: I know
0: He's
1: how he feels.
0: Debt. Yeah.
1: And I know how he feels.
0: He doesn't care about debt. Right?
1: And that's why I changed my mind on it. Mm-hmm. Because of President Trump.
0: Okay. Whatever.
1: Don't care.
0: Don't care. Don't have a budget. Then.
1: Don't have a budget.
0: If you don't have a budget, then you don't have any spending limits.
1: Thank you.
0: That's the beauty of it. So you just keep buying things.
1: And the thing that really bums me out the most on my plan about not having a budget and just, you know, just spending what you have is that I can't print more. So
0: right.
1: I've got to find a way.
0: That's the difference between you and the federal government. Yeah, it would be nice if you just had a printing machine in your backyard.
1: Oh, it'd be so sweet.
0: Oh, it would be great. Here's more money. Look at this. I came up with more money.
1: Right.
0: It'd be nice.
1: You need something? No problem.
0: Most of us don't have that, though. The federal government has that.
1: I know.
0: We do not.
1: That's kind of the problem with my plan, actually.
0: Kind of, yeah. It's a problematic plan, but don't worry about it today. Kick it down the street and do it tomorrow
1: or
0: next week or something.
1: Thank you. Right? That's what I'm doing.
0: Okay, good. Good. I'm pretty sure that'll work out, you know, somehow in the end. Meanwhile, what are your thoughts on it? And I mean, is it like you expected or is it less than you expected or is it more? 888-727-BECK. Let's go to Brian in Florida. Hey, Brian. Welcome to the Glenn Beck program with Pat and Jeffy.
3: Hey, guys. Hey. Pat and Jeff, you guys are funny, man. Thanks for keeping the humor going and keeping us upbeat during this. I stand with President Trump. I think what he's doing, he's exposed so much fraud and waste. And I agree with a lot of the points everybody's made and what you guys have made. I also wish I had my own no budget where I can print my own money.
1: Yeah,
3: I was considering using the Monopoly money.
0: Mm-hmm. Yeah,
1: yeah.
3: But anyway, he's exposed so much corruption, fraud, illegal immigration.
0: And I
3: believe he's undoing decades of things, and we as Americans have been fat and lazy and entitled of we want a satisfaction of things now. Mm-hmm. And we have to go through, it's like we're working out. We've been out of shape for so long. We are definitely going through the short-term pains. I mean, I have to make decisions every month. It's time, you know, I'm not a big materialistic guy, but, you know, we have to make sacrifices in order to get to the long-term game. And I really believe we're going to have such a reward in the end. And it's duty of the people to hold this government accountable. We need to start holding our Congress and Senate. They haven't done jack. we'll just say they haven't done anything.
1: That's for sure.
0: That's true.
3: And then, why is any? And now I'm using quotes with journalists. How come no journalist has actually asked President Trump about what we got out of Maduro when we captured him? Because I bet you Maduro knows a lot of the corruption that's going on, and we can start arresting people as well. I just really believe we gotta hang in there. Yes, it's about what I expected. The last 4 years was really high. I think we were kind of going through like a recession during the fake presidency of 4 years, during the last 4 years. And you know, prices are about the same, and he's really got to undo it. And then we've had the Federal Reserve Act of 1913, when that's been part of the corruption. We took ourselves off the gold standard. So really, it takes time of getting rid of, undoing decades and decades and decades of fraud, corruption, and waste. And we just all have to unite together. I think we need to bring back manufacturing, bring back community farms where we all start bartering with each other, and really rely on community and get back to that. And knowing your neighbors, loving your neighbors. You guys talked about that earlier. You know, the biblical principles. I feel like we're going through a spiritual cleansing, and we need to really get back to God and really trust in God's plan.
1: Amen.
3: Because God won already. And now I'm not comparing President Trump. Never will I compare him to Jesus. But I trust in President Trump's plan as well. And I don't like to trust in man. I trust in God. Like, and I want to give shout out to Glenn Beck, man. Great job of what you've been doing. He's what he's been preaching and doing and standing tall. He's putting his money where his mouth is, where most people don't do that. We look at our federal government. They put our money where their mouth is, but they never do any action that is for the people. So I just want to congratulate him and thank him for what he's doing. And I pray full armor of God over him continually, and you guys. And that's just where I kind of think that's why we're really dealing with what we're dealing with. And this is the short-term pain of going through the long-term reward of what we're going to get in the end.
0: Nicely put.
1: Amen.
0: Thanks, Brian.
1: Yeah.
0: Appreciate it. Can't disagree with any of that.
1: No, you can't.
0: That was well spoken. And, you know, it's true. That's why this is so difficult right now. And I guess what bothered me the most is that the president seemed a little dismissive about the pain that people are going through right now.
1: Yes.
0: And this affects people, the lower income wage earners, more than a lot of the rest of us. And so if you can't afford $4, $5, and $6 a gallon gas, what are you going to do right now? If you can't afford eggs and butter at the grocery store, what are you going to do? It's really tough right now. And so you got to tighten your belt somewhere. Most people don't have the government solution available to them, which is just don't have a budget and don't worry about it. Kick it down the street until next week or the week after that or the next month.
1: You know, we'll get to it.
0: Get to it sometime.
1: We'll get to it.
0: Something will happen where it all works out.
1: Right? That's what I'm saying.
0: Something's going to happen. I'm going to get a big check in the mail that's going to fix all this.
1: I mean, where I'm going to win the lotto, right? That's the hope.
0: That is the hope. Yep.
1: That's the hope.
0: Yeah. And so when the lottery victory doesn't happen.
1: I was going to bite your tongue.
0: So 888-727-BECK, Joel in Minnesota. Welcome.
2: Hi. How you doing?
0: Good.
2: You guys asked earlier that you were saying you didn't understand, you know, why we're paying more.
0: Yeah.
2: We're paying more because we're living in the global economy. Should we be?
0: Yeah.
2: We shouldn't be. The excuse is our oil, we can't refine it, so we have to use the dirty oil. The reality is our equipment can pump the clean oil that we have. They just can't make their profit. Their profit comes from when they take the clean oil and sell it to other nations. And then they turn around and buy cheaper dirty oil and refine it. And the kick side to that one is after all the refining's done, there's a layer of toxic waste left over. So we're actually buying other countries' toxic waste and storing it on our land.
0: Isn't that lovely? That's
2: but it's
0: great.
2: All about profit.
0: Yeah.
2: And, you know, there were tax laws, which I think they were given a little too much. I think the tax breaks that they should have should be on the lines of refining our equipment, work better with our oil. Although it can, the equipment we have can do the oil we have. They just don't want to do it because they lose profit. If they were doing it that way, we would be about $1.29 cheaper a gallon.
0: Are you in the oil industry?
2: No, I've just been researching it.
0: Okay. All right. Well, that's a good summation of what's going on right now.
1: Yes, it is.
0: Yeah. I appreciate it. Thanks, Joel.
1: And I don't care.
0: And you don't care.
1: You know what I heard?
0: And you don't care.
1: An excuse to why I'm not paying $1.20 a gallon.
0: Right. Yeah.
1: Just excuses. Global economy.
0: Oh, you will never pay $1.20 a gallon.
1: We can't refine it here. We're buying toxic. I don't care.
0: Just give me cheap oil.
1: Thank
0: right?
1: you. What are we doing?
0: Just go back to, I don't know, $2.50 a gallon? Is that unreasonable? I don't think so. $2.50 a gallon. That's where we put it, and that's where we.
1: I mean, we seem to be happy there.
0: Yeah,
1: everyone seemed to be happy between
0: oil
1: that.
0: Companies are making money.
1: $2.50.
0: We're doing okay.
1: $2.50 a gallon.
0: $2.50 a gallon. Perfect. Carl in North Carolina. Hi.
4: Well, hi, Glenn and crew. Well, my wife one time saw some during Trump's first term some 135, but that was at one store for 1 week. But yeah, I'd be content with $2, $2.50. But the previous caller gave the best explanation I've heard, and I've not done a ton of research, but as to connecting the dots of why it is that when we have enough oil ourselves, why are we paying this much? But I did help elect President Trump all three times that he got elected, and I also am working in North Carolina with a team to help make about a baker's dozen of needed repairs to our election processes, tighten them up. But, a bit earlier, Doge and Nick Shirley got referred to, and and people use the term fraud. Well, someone with an accent calls you up and is, trying to sell you something, and then, they don't really have the product or the service, and that's fraud. But when our servants, our overpaid servants, are stealing from their boss, the highest order, the highest governmental level, which is the people, it's embezzlement. And when they're stealing tens and hundreds of billions of dollars, that's a serious felony. And when they're taking bribes from foreign enemies, that's called treason, high treason. And that's the only crime that's mentioned in the Constitution. It's the worst crime there is, because it inevitably results in many, many deaths and suffering and misery. So let's maybe upshift from fraud to embezzlement and treason, and call it what it really is, and let's do what the Constitution tells us three times, and the people need to be doing the prosecuting, because criminals don't tend to arrest themselves.
0: I've noticed that too. Yeah, that is a weird phenomenon.
1: Yeah.
0: Thanks, Carl. Appreciate it.
1: You're never gonna give it. I mean, it's gonna be a while before we get to the treason.
0: Yeah, we don't like to use that word anymore.
1: No, we don't,
0: and we certainly don't like to level the charge anymore. But like he says, in some cases, is really appropriate. All right, 888-727-BECK. More coming up in 60 seconds. How many people are walking around right now because somebody chose not to give up on them? Think about that for a second. Every person you've ever known, every friend, every spouse, every child, every great historical figure, every person who ever made the world better in some way, all of them exist because at some point somebody chose life. And yet, we live in a culture that often talks about pregnancy like it's an interruption, a problem, a thing to deal with. Well, preborn pushes back on that. 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Maybe somebody who will go on to cure cancer. 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
0: let's go to line six. Jerry, is it Indiana? Hey, Jerry, welcome.
5: Hi.
0: Hi.
5: Oh, my gosh. I feel so flattered to be able to talk to these wonderful guys that I have been a big fan of for many, many, many, many years.
0: Well, thank you for saying that.
5: When he first started out, mm-hmm. I followed you guys forever. I met him at Tri-State out here in Angola many years ago.
1: Talks about it often.
0: Yeah, he's mentioned you many times, Jerry, many times.
5: He did not.
0: All right, you caught us. I don't know how you caught us, but you did. So what's up?
5: I heard you guys.
0: What's up?
5: Okay, what's up? I'm just so perturbed by the media, ABC, NBC, all of the fake news, mm-hmm. how they're just talking about, oh, the price of gas has gone up another nickel today. Oh, my God. Do they not remember the last administration and every time the Democrats are in there?
0: Yep.
5: Holy crap.
0: Yeah, I know.
5: What are we paying for
0: that? Very true. That is very true.
5: That is. And mm-hmm. everything. Come on, Pat and Jeffy. Mm-hmm. You guys know.
1: Yeah.
5: It is just a bunch of bunk.
0: Yeah.
1: Yeah, that's for sure.
0: Well, it's for sure that it's getting talked about a lot more now. Appreciate the call. Thanks, Jerry.
1: Yeah.
0: And thanks for your kind words. It is being talked about every day, all day, by the media, whereas under Biden, when it went up to $5 a gallon, nobody even mentioned it. It was not a big deal to the media then. That much is very true. Very true.
1: Yeah, absolutely. And we know, but it's the culmination of a lot of things that's happening in the world now, right? We don't want Iran to have nukes. We got it. Mm-hmm. But because of that, now we're all struggling, and we're all struggling at the same time with the same things. Higher prices for everything mm-hmm. across the board. And yet, you know, we get good news that the president, they've killed the ISIS leader over this weekend mm-hmm. that we're not talking about. And I mean, less terror on the planet is good.
0: It's a good thing. Yeah. It's a good thing.
1: And yes, I'm happy that we took our armed forces along with the Nigerian armed forces and executed this guy. Mm-hmm. Good. Mm-hmm. Good riddance. But it's just a culmination of everything that seems to be like, okay. And at the same time, we hear that we haven't heard a lot of news about the our ICE on the streets,
0: right.
1: Getting rid of illegals.
0: Deporting illegals.
1: Yeah.
0: That's gone away.
1: We got a lot of bad news out of Minnesota, and then, you know, mm-hmm. bad things happened. And so now we've kind of move back a little bit.
0: Mm-hmm.
1: Just be quiet over here.
0: And the thing was, Trump's plan was working.
1: Yes.
0: It was going really well. And then the war with Iran. And so people are just saying, okay, can we wrap this up and get back to the good times, the good things that you were doing?
1: Because
0: we don't want to pay the Biden,
1: right.
0: Obama prices while Donald Trump's in office.
1: And yes, I'm willing. Yeah. Okay, I'll pay it for today.
0: Yeah. But Jerry, what you said is definitely true.
1: It is.
0: Haven't been able to really argue with anybody.
1: Nope.
0: It's all true. 888-727-BECK. More coming up.
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0: and Jeffy for Glenn today. We're going to get to your thoughts at 888-727-BECK on President Trump, the economy, what's going on with Iran in just a second. But we got to share this news with you because it's pretty amazing. The climate hysteriacs had to drop their most hysterical predictions all of a sudden. Wait, what? We're not, okay, so the world is not going to end in 12 years, which we're down to, I don't know, when did they start saying that? Like, 2015?
1: Oh, sure.
0: 2012? And, I mean, we're there and beyond in a lot of cases. But the latest on some international committee responsible for the official scenarios that guide climate modeling have changed their projections.
1: Yeah, those other outcomes weren't, they're not as plausible now.
0: They're not?
1: No.
0: You mean what we've said all along?
1: Yeah, you know, the...
0: And surely they pointed that out in the article, right? Hey, thanks to all the climate change skeptics who have been doubting this hysteria all these years.
1: What we're going to do is we're just going to adjust the framework of the modeling, and we won't say anything. We'll just change it.
0: This is so great. You're just going to change the framework of the modeling.
1: So we're not going to say anything.
0: Eliminate the most extreme scenarios that, by the way, have dominated climate research for decades now. Decades. I mean, it's an incredible development.
1: It is.
0: They were telling us the future is virtually
1: over. And we're done.
0: Before it got here.
1: Right. There's no point in living. And look, some of those universities we are going to fall because they can't get Chinese students. Oh, wait, there'll be students. Don't worry about it.
0: Oh, yeah.
1: But they are the ones that had some of their students in hysteria.
0: Yeah.
1: Over the climate madness.
0: This is the stuff that got people like, you know, what's her face? For some reason, I've drawn a complete blank on the 13-year-old that's now like 45.
1: Oh, yeah. What's her face?
0: Greta. Greta Thunberg. Greta Thunberg, who's been screaming and crying and weeping over climate change and can't get anybody to listen to her because it's so horrible. It's so horrible. I just want to tell you, because that's what she was fed.
1: Yes.
0: In her formative years. And so that's what she firmly believes. And now they've backed off all that stuff.
1: And that's a good thing that, you know, President Trump posted this weekend. Good riddance. After 15 years of Democrats promising that climate change is going to destroy the planet, the United Nations top climate committee just admitted that its own projections were wrong.
0: No.
1: For too long, the climate activism has been used by Democrats to scare Americans, push horrible energy policies, and fund billions into their bogus research programs. Unlike the Democrats, who use climate alarmism nonsense to push their green new scam, my administration, this is President Trump now, will always be based on truth, science, and fact. President Donald J. Trump.
0: It's incredible because... All right, while that is the case now, that's the new reality, anything you say is still ridiculous and you're a climate denier.
1: Right, right.
0: Because somehow everything they said is still accurate somehow. Believe everything else they've ever said, but not that.
1: Yeah, well, we adjusted, right? What was the... We adjusted the...
0: The framework
1: to make them, because what we've been doing just aren't quite as plausible.
0: It never was plausible. They won't tell you that, but it's not quite as plausible as they once thought it was.
1: Okay.
0: So great. Right. Just amazing.
1: It sure is.
0: Ross in Maine, welcome.
2: Yes, thank you. Great to talk with you.
0: You too.
2: Gas prices in California. My sister and her husband have been paying $5 and $6 in Northern California long before this Iran conflict.
1: And we're close to $7.
0: Mm-hmm.
2: Yeah, and our electricity is double the national average in Maine with our governor that we have and her cronies and all that's going on.
0: Mm-hmm.
2: But you know, I expected that we could possibly have been paying more for gas because of the prior administration, the energy that we, you know, pipeline cut off and not going after our own national resources. Mm-hmm. And we're soft as a country. You know, and I'm generalizing when I talk about people here. But, you know, a lot of these people, they voted this way. They want this country to fail.
1: For a long time.
2: And I just feel that they, and this is just so many. And we're trying to correct what's been done in the past. And you can't do it in a month any more than you can stop a conflict.
1: Uphill battle.
2: Say, I'm going to go in and annihilate.
0: Yeah.
2: You know?
0: Yeah.
2: And, you know, we just have to buckle down and get this taken care of. You know, a lot of people in this country have family and friends over there in this conflict that they don't want them there, but we also don't want Iran to have a nuclear weapon. Right. You can't, because you can't. Amen. Once they get it, you're done.
0: Exactly right. Thanks, Ross.
1: I don't disagree with anything he said.
0: No, I know.
1: He's right.
0: That's what makes it difficult. And yeah, I really think we need to finish the job we started.
1: Absolutely.
0: In Iran. Otherwise, we're going to pay for that big time. But let's do it then.
1: Let's do it and be
0: quickly.
1: Done.
0: Be
1: and then
0: done.
1: We need to shore up our energy and our resources here in this country, like he said. And, you know, that's the thing. If you want lights on, you have to pay your power bill. And if you'd like water coming into your home, you have to pay that. And then if you want gasoline to travel, I don't know, to work, to be able to pay for that, all of those things are tremendously, what's the word? Oh, yeah, high. I mean, it's never
0: That's
1: ending.
0: That's what it is, high.
1: High.
0: Yeah.
1: Yeah.
0: Okay.
1: I mean, right. Holy cow. I don't even want to know. That's why I stopped. I don't want to know.
0: Don't even look.
1: I don't want to. I can't.
0: If you don't look, then it doesn't hurt you. You know what I mean?
1: Amen, brother. Amen.
0: It's like nothing's really happening.
1: Correct.
0: You just don't even look at it.
1: Correct.
0: It's a good safety tip. Thank you.
1: Things come in the mail.
0: Jeffy.
1: Don't look.
0: Don't open it. I'm not sure that's the soundest financial advice, but yeah, if you don't open it, you didn't get it.
1: Thank you.
0: And so you don't know that you owe anybody anything.
1: Thank you. For more financial advice, email me at chewingthefat@theblaze.com.
0: Now, past results don't necessarily indicate future earnings.
1: It does not.
0: Just know that.
1: Always, yeah.
0: Glenn in Ohio, welcome.
3: Hello.
1: Hello.
0: Hey, Glenn.
3: Oh, good. Hey, fellas, what's going on?
0: You are.
3: Donald Trump is the chief executive of the United States of America.
0: Indeed.
3: He's telling us that he knew this was going to happen. He knew prices were going to go up. Why didn't he pass an executive order to, let's say, put a moratorium on federal taxes on fuel while this is going on? Why not just give Iran a deadline? And when they get there, start bombing the crap out of them.
1: I agree with that 100%. And I feel like we have given them a deadline, and then we've let it walk.
0: Thanks, Glenn. Both points are pretty legitimate. I think that makes sense.
1: It does. And it's been talked about. And, you know, you're still going to have the states and the local municipalities that tack on to your gas prices.
0: Yeah,
1: so
0: you'll still have the state. But if you got rid of the federal income tax or gasoline tax,
1: the federal income tax,
0: which would be even better, frankly.
1: Why doesn't he just get rid of that?
0: Please. But if you got rid of the federal gas tax, what is that, 18 cents or
1: honestly,
0: something?
1: I don't know.
0: And then every state has their own. But it would save you some money.
1: Right. That's the thing.
0: He just hasn't done it yet.
1: There's been people that have talked about it. But
0: be very helpful.
1: I don't. Would it?
0: Yeah. I think it'd be helpful. I mean, it's not going to hurt.
1: It would certainly look good.
0: Yeah.
1: It would certainly look good. Yeah.
0: And we could use that.
1: Yeah.
0: Heading into the midterms now.
1: Yeah, absolutely.
0: Jennifer in Connecticut. Hi.
4: Hi. So I just wanted to say about the guy from North Carolina. I live in Connecticut. I voted for Trump 3 times. As you can imagine, there's a lot of liberals in the state.
1: No, no,
4: and
1: no.
4: I just really want. Yeah, I love it here, if you can't tell. No, I'm trying to relocate to Tennessee. Me and my ex.
1: Connecticut's
4: I was
1: beautiful,
4: down there
1: though.
4: With my ex. Mm. Yeah, at least you would have another conservative vote down in Tennessee. But so I just wanted to let all the Republicans know that live in red states and purple states, you need to vote for every election or you're going to end up like
1: That's
4: Connecticut.
1: For sure.
0: Yeah, absolutely. Yeah,
1: that's for sure.
0: Thanks, Jennifer. I've lived in Connecticut on two separate occasions, early 90s and then again in the 2000.
1: And it was cheaper the second time.
0: Beginning in 2009. Oh, so much cheaper. Yeah, so much cheaper.
1: That's usually the way it works.
0: And the politics is mind-numbing in Connecticut, which is why I ignored it and tried to believe
1: that
0: we were in Texas.
1: That's what Jennifer's saying is the problem.
0: That's what she's saying is the problem. Yeah. But, you know, what are you going to do? It's Connecticut.
1: You've already given up.
0: I've already given up. That's why we're here now, because we're in Texas now, and that makes more sense. Paula in Tennessee, welcome.
5: Yes. Tell Jennifer she's welcome here in Tennessee, as long as she don't bring any politics with.
0: Okay. Yep.
5: What I was listening to Jesse earlier. Here, I live in East Tennessee.
1: Okay.
5: And here, our gas is $3.86 right now.
1: Oh, see, how lucky are you?
5: But I'm a retired teacher. I live on a fixed income. And I know what it means to have to count your pennies.
0: Yeah.
5: Sometimes before my next paycheck, I'm living on quarters and dimes. And it's very hard.
0: Yeah.
5: But I remember when this happened back with Carter years during the oil embargo and and you know, that was a hard time too. And I understood that when Trump did this, prices were going to go up, and I understood that.
1: Yeah.
5: And but also, when they did the military operation in Iran, they only finished 80% of the targets, and then he stopped to make this deal.
0: Right.
5: And the first deal failed, and then he waited pause to make another deal, and then they didn't show up.
1: Right.
5: To me, that was an insult, and the military operation should have started back right.
1: Absolutely. Then. And Pistol Pete's ready to go. He wants to make that happen bad.
0: Yeah.
1: Headset has said.
0: Thanks, Paula.
1: Absolutely. Thank you. And I hope you don't have to count quarters very much longer.
0: Me too.
1: Jeez. No kidding. But, I mean, that's needed to happen. I'm not quite sure. I know Trump wants to make a deal. I got that. But I'm not quite sure.
0: And we don't want to hurt the people. You know, we're trying not to do civilian targets. And
1: they still claim we are.
0: I know. I know.
1: So we're still taking a beating
0: what
1: over
0: were they
1: that.
0: Saying 22 schools have been hit last week.
1: That was what Gillibrand was saying. Yeah,
0: yeah.
1: And he was and the CENTCOM Cooper, head of CENTCOM.
0: Mm-hmm.
1: He's a good. I mean, I liked him a lot, but he was saying like, "There's no credible. That's not true. There's no credible reports on that."
0: Yeah,
1: which
0: we
1: means
0: hit the one
1: they're just
0: school
1: saying it.
0: Apparently. Whereas when you think back to that. Didn't they admit that that was an Iranian?
1: I thought so. Yeah,
0: it was first.
1: I thought so too. I thought that they
0: now it's
1: themselves.
0: Back to blaming us again.
1: Yeah.
0: Weird. It's weird. 888-727 Beck. More coming up.
6: 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We want connection. There's a big difference. Glenn Beck will be back after this.

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6: Jeffy for Glenn this week. 888-727-BECK. Let's go to James in New Mexico. Hey, James, welcome.
7: Is that me?
6: Yep, that's you.
7: Well, I'll be darned.
6: Yeah, you, James. How about that?
7: I suspect that if we just took a whole bunch of pigs and took them over to Iran and started bombing them with pigs,
6: how to do it?
7: They would.
6: That would do it. Because they don't like pigs. They don't like pork. Thanks, James.
8: Yeah, but a couple things with that. I have a problem with that. Then our pork prices go up.
6: Oh, that's right.
8: So what we need to do is then, you know, Trump didn't want to have China help because when, you know, he's afraid that when they help us, they're going to want something in return.
6: Mm-hmm.
8: But China has those, I'm told, through videos that, you know, come out of the country, that they have those giant buildings. Hog farms, right?
6: Yeah.
8: Let them help us.
6: Loan us some pigs that we can drop on Iran.
8: Yeah.
6: All right.
8: Yeah. There you go.
6: It just seems, you know, that's too insensitive. I think that's why we won't do that. No. It's too insensitive.
8: So just a tactical nuke then and we're good?
6: Yeah. Now that's okay.
8: Okay.
6: But not the pig.
8: Okay.
6: You can't bomb them with pigs. That's unacceptable. A nuke.
8: I mean,
6: that's not against their religion.
8: No, it is not.
6: So,
8: I mean,
6: you know,
8: if you think PETA gets upset.
6: Oh, man. Just talking about bombing Iran with pigs sets PETA off.
8: My man Wes Burdett from PETA was already typing me the email. I can feel it.
6: I can feel it.
8: Absolutely, he is.
6: Because they don't appreciate that.
8: No, they do not.
6: Don't even joke about that.
8: That's right. That's not funny.
6: You know, how about the guy that got in trouble in Hawaii because he threw a rock at a seal?
8: Right.
6: A Hawaiian fish seal. What was it? A Hawaiian monk.
8: A Hawaiian monk seal. Yeah.
6: The guy, it didn't hit him. It just scared him. So somebody beat him in the face for doing that.
8: He's been charged.
6: So violence against a human is okay. But don't you dare throw a rock at a seal. That's unacceptable, my friends. All right. We'll be back again tomorrow. See you then.
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14: Brought to you by the rarest of events in modern politics over the weekend in Louisiana. Senator Bill Cassidy is out, not only losing his weekend GOP Senate primary, but finishing in third place. It's the first time in nearly 15 years a sitting GOP senator has lost his primary in a non-special election. Truly the rarest of events in modern Republican politics. Cassidy was one of seven Republican senators to vote in favor of convicting President Trump 5 years ago in his second impeachment trial. Former Congressman Jason Chaffetz pressed Cassidy on that point over the weekend.
15: Knowing what you know now about the farce that was put forward to the American people and the Congress, knowing what you know now, would you still vote to actually convict Donald Trump of the charges that he was put up for?
16: Reporters always love to ask that question. I'm a doctor. You give me all the information I can, I make a decision, I move on. I don't keep on going back, oh, what happened 5 years ago? I'm thinking about what's going to happen 5 years
15: Senator,
16: from now.
15: With all due respect,
16: or tonight.
15: You just talked
16: Hang
15: about
16: on, Jason.
15: The stuff you've done for
16: Let
15: the last
16: Jason.
15: 5 years. You just touted everything you've done for the last five years. Why can't you answer that question? Did you or did you not?
16: Hey, Jason,
15: knowing
16: if
15: what
16: I can
15: you
16: finish.
15: Know now, would,
16: Jason,
15: no,
16: if I can.
15: I want you to answer that question. Would you or would you not actually vote to convict, knowing what you know now? It's a simple question.
16: Yeah, Jason, you may go back and flagellate yourself over decisions in the past. I do not.
14: So primaries can matter and bad legislators can be ousted. It just requires the will from certain people. That Louisiana Senate primary heads to a runoff featuring Trump-endorsed Congresswoman Julia Letlow and Louisiana State Treasurer John Fleming. Over the weekend in D.C., the Rededicate 250 event took place featuring various high-profile speakers from government like President Trump, Vice President Vance, Secretary of State Marco Rubio, Secretary of War Pete Hegseth, and well-known faith leaders like Franklin Graham, all speaking on the necessity of America returning to its founding faith.
17: As my dear friend, the late, great Charlie Kirk put it, all law reflects a morality. Neither law nor morality appears in a vacuum, but ultimately come from religion. And the morality and religion that formed the American consciousness were decidedly Christian, founded upon the principles and the divinity of Jesus Christ.
14: Newly resurfaced comments from House Speaker Mike Johnson went viral over the weekend discussing and defending members of Congress' ability to trade stocks.
18: Well, look, you know, the salary of Congress has been frozen since 2009. You know, when you adjust for inflation, a member of Congress today is making 31% less than they made in that year. It goes down every year. And over time, if you stay on this trajectory, you're going to have less qualified people who are willing to make the extreme sacrifice to run for Congress. I mean, it's just people just make a reasonable decision as a family on whether or not they can come and move to Washington, have a residence here, a residence at home, and do all the things that are required. So the counter argument is, and I have some sympathy, look, at least let them like engage in some stock trading

0: You'll hear me say it. Everybody agrees. Short-term pain. It's going to be short-term pain. But the pain is much less than people thought.
1: International news. U.S. and Nigerian forces killed a senior ISIS commander on Friday in an operation President Trump claims greatly diminished the militant group's power. The president named the target as Abu Bilal al-Maliki, second in command of ISIS globally, adding he'll no longer terrorize the people of Africa or help plan operations to target Americans. Back at home and in California, Governor Gavin Newsom says he's not worried about the eventuality where a Republican is guaranteed to take his place.
2: We all have agencies. We can shape the future. There's still a lot. I've said this before, so I'll repeat it. I don't anticipate this need to be the case, but there is a break the glass scenario. And there's many people that have a deep understanding of what it would look like if Democrats were locked out, and we're going to do everything to make sure that doesn't happen.
1: Learning Chinese today, today's phrase is, that seems rather insurrection-y.
3: 这看起来颇有叛乱的意味.
1: Pop culture news, Alex Cooper, host of the uber-popular podcast Call Her Daddy, which promotes sexual promiscuity, abortion, and unabated secular feminism, announced she's expecting her first child with her husband. Is wonderful news for her and her family, and hopefully her audience recognizes the same. And finally, if Rocky IV cast Ellen Page.
4: Yeah. Forget it.

0: that's what happened while we were away.
1: Bill Cassidy, the first Republican senator in 14 years to lose a primary in the conventional way. That's a major part of our problem, and I'm going to make people mad because to an extent, I agree with both Mike Johnson and Donald Trump, and I'll explain why in a moment. Stay tuned. Next on the... And greetings and happy Monday. Hope you had a great weekend. I'm Steve Dace alongside Todd Erzin and Aaron McIntyre. We are the Steve Dace Show here live and on demand on Blaze TV, radio, and podcast. 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All right, coming up on today's show, we're going to get into the Rededicate 250 with Bob Vanderplaats of the Family Leader here at the bottom of the hour. Next hour, it'll be your turn to ask me anything, but there's a few things in Aaron's montage I would like to highlight here, if we could. Let's start with a headline that in many respects articulates where many of our problems are concerned. Bill Cassidy of Louisiana is the first Republican senator in a conventional runoff to lose his primary in 14 years. 14 years. Gentlemen, I ask thee, is Bill Cassidy of Louisiana the only Republican senator you can think of over the past 14 years deserving of losing his primary?
2: He is not.
0: No.
1: No. Off the top of your head, could you come up with at least five more? At least five more. Over under five.
2: I would hope so.
1: Way over. Right? That's like an easy bet.
2: Yeah.
1: In fact, you can't take that bet. It'd be like minus 750. They don't want you to bet on that. If the over under, if the win total on that is only five, they don't want any action on the over.
2: What are we even doing here if we
1: Correct.
2: Can't throw some of these guys into the abyss?
1: Correct. I saw a comment in my X feed this weekend from our good friend and former Blaze colleague, who's now at Fox News, Chris Pandolfo, when I noted that only one Republican senator being ousted in a primary in 14 years is a big reason.

0: why we're in this mess. And he pointed out literally the only thing that Republican primary voters care about is voting to impeach Trump. Well, that's one more thing than they thought about before. That's 100% improvement, right? Now, if we were to look at those who all voted against, who voted against Trump's impeachment, and that question by Jason Chaffetz there, essentially what Trump was impeached for was for going to get information on exactly what we later found out to be true about whatever the hell was going on in what you like to call the reverse Wakanda, Ukraine.
1: Mm-hmm.
0: Everything that, why are the Western leaders so ingrained in this? What is it with the Biden administration? Everyone's just beyond obsessed with this. For what reasons? That's essentially what the entire perfect phone call was about. So he was impeached literally over a scam. Now, if you looked at the names of those who voted to convict, they're all terrible. They're all people that would be on our list of folks that should get primaried out. Like, there's nobody in there like 100% pro-life voting record that's voting to impeach or to convict Trump in impeachment. They're all terrible people. So if Chris is right, and sadly he is, but that's one more motivation than we had before. Fair?
1: Mm-hmm.
0: And I think this is a teachable moment, because I think this speaks to understanding the Trump phenomenon. And some things, frankly, that I had to come to understand. And I had to go through a process by which I had to admit myself certain things I didn't want to believe were true. And then I had to go through another process by which I was willing to behave in accordance with these realities rather than tilting at windmills. And the reality is, there, when I started, it'll be just a couple more weeks from now. June 6, 2006 is when WHO flipped on the bird for the first time and put this former local sports talk radio host on as their full-time news radio guy on afternoon drives on the multi-award winning radio station known as News Radio 1040 WHO, where Ronald Reagan was our first sports director. Now, I'd done a lot of fill-in stuff here or there, but that's when the full-time gig began, was on that day. And that's when my full-time career in the political world began. When I was given that at the ripe old age of 32, I was going to turn 33 a month and a half afterwards. So I was only 32 years old. I am handed a 50,000 watt neutron bomb here in the state of Iowa. I thought for sure, I'd been a Christian for only a few years. I'm very idealistic. And I still thought The Purpose-Driven Life was a good book, and Tim Keller and the Gospel Coalition had something meaningful to say. And who knows, if we went back to 2006, that might have still been true back then. Fair?
1: Mm-hmm.
0: Might have still been true, Aaron, back then, maybe. I don't know. You know. But when I got in, I really believed I was part of a movement. A movement based on how Mike Pence described it about a week ago, of deep conservative principle. That's what I thought. Aaron was a Rush baby. I grew up in my teenage years and in my college years having a lot of how I thought about the political process in my early adult years formed by Rush. Rush, Levin, Beck, Hannity, I listened to those guys constantly. When I'd work in the mailroom at Blue Cross, it was just those guys all day long in my headphones. With one exception, the hour that Jim Rome did open phones, I listened to that. Okay, because it used to be very funny. At least it was funny to me when I was 20, 21, working in the mailroom. I bought all the books. I believed that we were part of a deep-seated movement. And I still think that we were. But the people that we were voting for and many of the folks representing us, sadly, were not. And so while there are moments that I still am frustrated by Trump, the truth of the matter is, nothing was happening. Even if these rhinos are being removed for the worst possible reason, they were disloyal to Trump. Even if that's what you think. Now, I kind of think it's a correlation that leads to causation. Meaning all the rhinos that were the least loyal to Trump are all, with the exception of, this is why there's so much interest in the Thomas Massey primary right now. Because this is the first time, really. And you had Bob Good as well, but Bob Good went, directly went after Trump during the presidential primary that was going on with Trump and DeSantis. And Trump wasn't president yet. This is the first time that truly, and Trump endorsed, you know, primary candidates against Chip Roy in the past too. But this is really the first time the entire full operational Death Star of the Trump political machine has gotten behind getting rid of a guy who's been a fairly reliable voter on the right for the most part. He's a libertarian, which you guys know what I think that means, which is 70, 75% of the time he's 100% right. The other 20, 25% of the time you're like, what are we doing here? Right? So for the most part, Trump has been a vetting tool. I mean, think of a lot of the folks when we were originally opposed to Trump in 2016, because we thought he was going to co-opt this conservative movement we then realized never really existed, right? But think of the people that were like leading a lot of those fights, like Bill Kristol and stuff. He just announced over the weekend he's a Democrat now, right? You know what I'm saying? Like, Trump's been a huge winnowing fork. I mean, to me, it's supernatural. I've never seen one person in modern American political history that has prompted more people to tell you who they really are and reveal their true motivations. I mean, much of success in politics comes from not revealing your true motivations. All kinds of people in the Trump era are anxious to do it. So, I mean, it's not 100%, man, but I would say it's at least we're batting 800. Fair?
1: Sure.
0: Probably batting around 800. Like, take Ted Williams' best season, it's a force, multiply it by two. That's essentially what we're doing. Aaron, you okay with that? About 800 is the batting average. If you're disloyal to Trump, it usually just means you're disloyal to our base virtually comprehensively.
1: Yep.
0: And there's always exceptions. Massey is one of them. Okay. Chip's one of them. But for the most part, this has been a pretty solid one-to-one correlation. Now, is it the motivation, to respond to our friend Chris, is it the motivation that I would prefer?
1: No.
0: Is it the motivation that when I started doing this 20 years ago that I thought I was going to be on the right side of history fighting on behalf of?
1: No.
0: No. Is it, though, the only motivation that we currently have?
1: It appears so.
0: Is there any other motivations at all that will gather the attention of a critical mass of our people to get them to actually take part in the primary process and get rid of some of these fools?
1: Much to my everlasting frustration.
0: So that's the choice we all have to make. We either live in the world that we're in and make the absolute best of it, or we, you know, shake fist at cloud. Or there's a third option. You just let Trump break your brain. And I have friends that have allowed this to happen to them too, which is why you don't see him around here anymore. Has nothing to do with whether we agree or disagree. It has to do with, okay, you just let him break your brain. I mean, we can't have a constructive conversation at this point. I love Daniel to death. He has taken the shake fist at cloud. He has taken that tactic, correct?
1: At times, yeah.
0: We have him on every time we possibly can at the same time, right?
1: Yeah.
0: Because he's not wrong. Is anything he's saying like technically wrong?
1: No.
0: No. So tactically, we all have to decide how are we going to, when I say we all, those of us who thought we were part of a conservative movement that we then found out doesn't really exist. These are the three options. Right, live in the times that we actually have and try to do the most good you can. Shake fist at cloud because it's not good enough. And it's not good enough. It's not. But it's all that we have. We don't have any other options. It's not good enough. It's not good enough that we're going to spend way more time in political capital getting rid of Thomas Massey than getting John Thune to pass the SAVE Act. It's not good enough. That's not good enough. But it's also the only thing resembling a movement that we actually have. Do you know of another thing resembling a movement that we have?
1: No.
0: Any place else where we could go to try and further our political goals for the country?
1: No.
0: Neither do I. So those are your two options. And then there's the third option, which is you just let Donald Trump break your brain. And a lot of people have sadly chosen this option. I refuse. Not going to happen to me. Which is why I've had literally every position you can have on Trump throughout the entirety of his ascendancy without losing your mind. But it's where we are. It's not good enough, but do we have 100% more rhino senators gone than have been gone in the last 15 years?
1: Yeah.
0: So see my point? Well, there was no movement before this. There was no movement before this. Are we getting enough from the movement that Trump has spawned? No. Is it giving us more than we've gotten from anything else?
1: Yes.
0: Yeah. So that's where we are. I'm not empowered to do anything about it. I'm not God. I don't transcend moments. You know, so I don't blame anybody unless you let Trump break your brain. Then we're going to, that to me, we're, that's a fellowship breaker. I can't surround myself with insane people. But if you're not letting Trump break your brain, then we can completely disagree on a moment to moment basis on the other two options. And I'm totally fine with that as long as we're just honest with each other. Right.
1: Yes.
0: But when you break your brain, that's when you let Trump break your brain, that's when it's just really clear. You've just given up on being honest. You're really not much different than the lefties, where you want your narrative to be so true, you've just let Trump break your brain. That's what they do. That's what they do. But it's where we are. So, a couple more things that will be even more disappointing. Mike Johnson is correct to a point. Now, there should be absolutely no stock trading whatsoever. That should absolutely be banned. You're just, the temptation to not use information you know and profit off of it. You know, I'm sure all 435 members of the House of Representatives are fine and upstanding individuals. Can I get a witness on that?
1: Right.
0: The creme de la creme of integrity and credibility. Okay. But since total depravity is an official doctrine of this program, the fine par excellence of panache and moral upstanding that each and every member of Congress currently is. So we're not talking about them, of course, right?
1: Of course.
0: But there may come a day in the future when maybe one slips through, maybe one. Maybe a guy, I don't know, gets caught stuffing bribes in a refrigerator randomly. You know. Maybe a guy running for Congress in a state like, I don't know, like Texas, and so traumatizes his side piece that she commits suicide. That's really dark. I don't know how apologies for my imagination for concocting even such an unseemly event. Hypothetically speaking, of course, but should such, I'm just illustrating absurdity by being absurd, right? Should such dark reminders of the doctrinal correctness of total depravity ever emerge at some point in the future to just hand members of Congress the amount of inside knowledge that they have and then tell them, by all means, you have free will, full will and full freedom to invest. And I'm sure you'll never act on such knowledge. Seems to me a little naive. Fair?
1: Fair.
0: Fair. That being said, Mike is correct. They are underpaid. Mike is also correct. The amount of good candidates we don't get because they can't afford the pay cut. I saw Tim Burchett, who's been on our show. I saw him tell Joe Rogan. He sleeps at his office. Goes and works out in the gym, takes a shower, because he just can't afford all this stuff. I can just tell you from working with, from knowing Chip as well as I do, he flies back and home, back and forth to Austin as much as he possibly can. He's not living in some Georgetown brownstone when he's up here. So there is a caliber of candidate that we're not getting, that just could not afford to take this job. That's very true. Which is why I'd pay him all $500,000 a year. We're just printing off money nowadays anyway, right? We don't seem to care. I'd pay him all $500,000 a year, but all their assets and everything are frozen. They can't do any investing. Everything's frozen. But we'll pay $500,000 a year. And you have no say whatsoever in a 401k, nothing. All your assets are frozen, but we'll pay $500,000 a year. What's wrong with that? Isn't that much more preferable than what we currently have? Which is, we're paying them 30% lower the rate, below the rate of a cost of living adjustment for their job, but then giving them full freedom to completely shake down, you know, donors, funders, lobbyists, and the stock market. What do you think would be more inclined to present a better Congress?
1: Your option. I still have concerns on multiple fronts, but you make a reasonable case.
0: I just think that I think I would absolutely pay them more and pay them more and restrict them all the more. Pay them more and restrict them all the more. Pay them $500,000 a year.
2: Do you want to be talking about this during a midterm?
0: Well, that's another question. All right. That's another question. But I'm just telling you, I mean, the amount of people who own like a successful restaurant that and are good churchgoers and would make great members of Congress, but just can't let that business go by the wayside at $180,000 a year, but at the same time would be the kinds of people that would not go there just to, you know, shake down the system and line their pockets from the Aaron Burr School of Government is quite a lot. So I'd pay him $500,000 a year. But restrict them from literally anything.
1: If you tie this to actually winnowing down the bureaucratic state, I'm all in.
0: I'm into all those things too.
1: It's at the point.
0: But right now it's the worst of both. I know that this sounds like a lot of money to most of the people in this audience, and it is, but you're not at a job where they're literally handing you sheets with trillions of dollars that you get to allocate, right? They are. We are putting the ability to just print infinite amounts of money into these people's hands. At that point, the amount of money staring that's in their palm of their hands every day makes $189,000 a year look like chicken feed. And so that's why I'd pay them all the more, but restrict them more as well.
2: I'm supportive of pegging this to inflation. Just the inverse. The more there's inflation, the less they get paid. The less there's inflation, the more they get paid.
0: Well, I'm with you. The problem is our people love the inflation. They want all this stuff from government. Who's standing up and volunteering and saying, you know what, take it back. I don't want it.
1: That's what I'm saying. Again, you got to.
2: This is a black hole government. Of a conversation.
0: Correct.
1: Yes. Yes.
0: Correct.
1: Yes.
0: Correct. Correct. Steve, why did the Tea Party fail? A, grifters. B, this conversation.
3: Yes.
0: Let me also say this while we're in the. So these are dad. We're having some dad conversations on Mondays. On Monday today. These are the conversations the old man will have you. If your mom tells you you can be whatever you want to be, then you go in the garage and dad will kind of, you know, give you a little more reality check. That's kind of what we're doing here. Okay.
1: Well, that's why we're screwed, because even most men who are dads don't like to have dad conversations.
0: The truth of the matter is Trump is also correct. The dumbest thing he could do at this point is to acknowledge that we have financial constraints. See, because we're in this nexus, this vortex I just talked about for the last few weeks, where our people don't have the resolve to do what it will take to uproot the Iranian regime. But the Iranian regime's not just going to go away at the exact same point in time. And so, not on its own anyway. So we have to come up with some rationale for why this was justifiable at all then. Why'd we do this at all? Why didn't we just do an Operation Midnight Hammer 2.0, go bomb some nuclear facilities, go back home? And if we find more, we'll just be back in 3 weeks. And if we find more, we'll come back 2 weeks later. See what I'm saying? Why are we doing this blockade and this largest deployment since Iraq and everything else? Well, now that we are, though, we have to win. The dumbest thing that Trump could do is say, listen, I'm well aware of the fact people can't afford gas and the clock is ticking. Because what's the Iranian regime going to think when you say that out loud? Just wait it out. That's all we got to do. Just wait it out. They'll get bored. They'll walk away. They won't be able to take the heat. Now, this entire conversation is why I wasn't in favor of doing this up front. All right. When we get to this precise moment that we're in right now, this, if we've been in this stall pattern for 3 weeks, we're not bombing them. They're not dying. We're not doing anything. What's going on? All we're doing, though, is paying more and more, even though no one can really explain it to us because we get like no oil from Iran anyway. But I digress. Did I say anything incorrectly so far?
1: No.
0: All right. So. But again, this is where your old man will just tell you. Well, let me rephrase that to benefit Todd. This is what dads used to do. Tell you about how things really operate.
1: Thank you.
0: Okay. Dad's used to do this. All right. Is everything I just said where we truly are, though?
1: Yeah.
0: Did I say I liked it?
1: No.
0: Did I say I liked it? Did I say I approved of it? Did I say I wanted it? No. Did I say I prayed for it? I wished for it, in fact.
1: No.
0: But is it where we are?
1: It is.
0: It is. So, therefore, the dumbest thing the president could do is say, listen, I'm well aware of the fact people can't afford gas. I feel the clock ticking. Iran's just like, all right, cool. You know, we'll just wait it out. Find some more 9-year-old brides and breed with them and, you know, in the name of Allah, and we'll be back, you know, better, bigger and better than ever. This is why I was against this, because I know we don't have the resolve to do what this takes. Not that the Iranian regime does not deserve what it takes. That's not why I was against it, because I knew we didn't have the resolve. I knew we didn't. I knew their resolve would be tougher than ours, because they are the maniacs we think they are. They are. And we were never going to be willing to go in there and completely eviscerate them for fear that we had no idea what came next. Well, here, that's where we are. Well, now we have to fix it. Now. And so we're in this Mexican standoff. We're in this, the whole thing with the, hardest part of playing chicken is knowing to blink that you quote all the time. That's where we're at now. Right? The Iranian regime won't go away. We need some kind of deal that we can go back and sell to our people that made this all worth it. Not to mention our Arab allies who do want the Iranian regime to go away. We need to be able to sell this to them too. And the Israelis, who the minute we leave will probably try to make the Iranian regime go away, if we're being honest. Okay? And so here's where we are. And everybody's just kind of sitting with a Spider-Man gif, just kind of pointing at each other. That's what's been going on for 3 weeks while you and I pay astronomical, ginormous gas prices. And more for everything else that gas transports. But at this point, we're pot committed now. So the dumbest thing is to show you've got a weak hand. That's the dumbest thing he could do. So the president was right. That's exactly what he should say.
1: Thank you for that bad medicine, Bon Jovi.
0: You're very welcome. Am I John or am I Richie? Which one?
1: Whoever you want to be.
0: Richie Sambora or John Bon Jovi? I've rocked them all. Yeah. Did you like that?
1: I did.
0: All right, more in a moment.
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0: 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Good to see our good friend Bob Vanderplatz from the Family Leader, brother. How are you?
11: I'm doing good. I think I'm going to go home and order some sheets. Darla loves it when I do things like that for her. It sounds like a good deal.
0: They straight up are terrific sheets.
11: And we have a guest room that it'll be good. So thank you for introducing me to that.
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11: I will.
0: Code DACE. /DACE. Use
11: not
0: the code.
11: /DACE.
0: Yeah, use the code DACE with the slash. That
11: you bet.
0: Check out. All right. So rededicate 250 yesterday. On the mall in Washington, a lot of people that you and I both know were there, and speaking there about America's 250th birthday and the need for another great awakening, the need for revival. That event in and of itself, your thoughts on it?
11: Well, I got to tell you, I don't know what my thoughts were going to be going into it. I knew they were going to do it. That's a good thing. But once it happened, and I tuned into some of the speeches. The prayer by Speaker of the House, Mike Johnson, was probably an 8-9 minute prayer. I didn't time it, but it was a long prayer. But I thought, what an excellent way to rededicate this country back to God.
0: Mm-hmm.
11: Secretary of State Marco Rubio, Secretary of War Pete Hegseth, Vice President J.D. Vance. President Trump, they had him reading the scripture again that he read for America Reads the Bible. But Steve, I don't think it should be underestimated of saying there's one God. We are not it. We are one nation under that God. And to go back to our history and to rededicate this country to God, we pray for a revival individually and collectively. I don't think we should underestimate what happened here, say, at the National Mall.
0: I totally agree. And here's the thing: you can there's language that can be used where at times this kind of stuff has made me uncomfortable. Sure. Are we operatives for a political party, or are we trying to do something really prophetic? Okay, and in Speaker Mike Johnson's case, as a general rule, you don't typically give 8-minute prayers because it's performative. That's just right. Not typically how the human condition operates. Okay.
11: Yeah.
0: All right. So I thought the phrase used by the vice president of the divinity of Jesus Christ, I thought that was the key phrase, I thought, in his entire talk, because, you know, that's who's God? Is Jesus God? Is it the triune God? Who's this God that we get our rights from? Mm-hmm. Okay. So the clarity there. Rubio essentially took my book. And did a 3-minute video of that could have just literally been the adult live action version of why Independence Day that comes out a week from today. Why Independence Day, the story that it tells, the 3,000-year-old story that is our 250th birthday. That was fantastic. So there were a lot of things there that I think were intentionally wanting to spark revival and awakening and not just a go team and vote Republican this fall kind of thing.
11: And that's what I thought was excellent, because we talk all the time with the family leader. We want to inspire the church to impact elections, influence policy, ignite partnership. What you saw yesterday wasn't an attempt to replace the church. It was an attempt to basically ignite the church, fan the flame of all these local churches and all these local communities, you know, that be praying for revival in this country, that we would be about a heart of the gospel. I thought it was really clear there. They're unashamedly about Jesus Christ is our Lord and Savior. Mm-hmm. This is what this country is founded on, and cast that vision with it. And to see leaders who we say are ministers of God, like Mike Johnson, like Marco Rubio, like J.D. Vance, like Pete Hegseth, like Jack Graham, like Abigail Robertson, so many of them. And even though the messages weren't orchestrated, it sure seemed like they had some divine orchestration to them. And so when I watched that, we had our team kind of watch different portions of it today during the team meeting. I'd say praise God that we have leadership today who understands, you know, we still all will bend the knee one day.
0: So let's contrast that with a couple different things. Let's contrast it with what, first and foremost, what our opponents on the other side, what they offer.
11: Well, the opponents, you're seeing what they're offering. But Satan's goal here isn't new. That's why we call this spiritual warfare. Mm-hmm. Satan's goal is to shut up the truth of God's word. I mean, even Satan believes that there's God, but he wants to shut up the truth of God's word. And so what you started seeing right away, and you saw it on CNN's website, a lot of other people, you know, tweeting about it, social media about it, is this whole idea of separation of church and state. And how dare you proclaim that we are one nation under one God, and Jesus Christ is the Lord and Savior of all. And there's no doubt the separation of church and state is very real. It's just very misapplied today.
0: Right. I mean, the original Western understanding of that even idea, because all of human history the idea of separation of church and state, regardless of your ideology, regardless of what your religion was, did not exist throughout all of human history.
11: No.
0: All of human history, I mean, going even back to the Old Testament, the gods of Canaan or the lords of Canaan would refer to themselves as things like Baal, Peor. Like, I am the representative of the demon god Baal in this region. So they were always, they've been a fused institution throughout history. The idea that they had separate spheres largely comes out of the Reformation. Okay. And that is where essentially the Western tradition of this understanding comes from, or what Jefferson defined to the Danbury Baptists who were complaining that the Congregational Church in Connecticut ran the show and left them out, that there's a thin wall, there's an implied thin wall of the separation of church and state, but it was to protect the church from the state, not the state from the church. What these guys want is essentially the state to replace the church. That's what they mean.
11: And the state to control the church.
0: Yes.
11: You believe what we want you to believe. You teach what we want you to teach. And you're right, Steve. It was never about the church's influence into the state government or into the government. It was to keep the government from control of the church. And basically, in as simplistic terms as you can put it, it's a way of God saying, listen, I don't share my throne. It's a little bit of the Mars Hill speech. If you go to the book of Acts, it's, you know, I don't share my throne. I am God, you are not. And this institution is still mine. So the church should still have influence. And that's why I thought the rededication and that God's name was high and lifted up above each and every other name yesterday. I thought that is what was so good about it.
0: All right. So essentially what the left is offering is godlessness. That's essentially what we're describing.
11: Shut up God's word. Everybody lives okay. For their own selves. You know, the spirit of humanity.
0: So you and I both agree that from what we saw, there really was, as best as we can, an earnest attempt for the most part in that rededicate 250 yesterday to try and urge and pray and beg for revival, for great awakening. What the left offers is godlessness, okay? At the same time, though, we have this albatross hanging over our people, our civilization right now. And if you look at some of the most, well, the sternest punishment that God gave his people in the Old Testament was when they violated what Moses told them to never do in his farewell address, never go down into the valley and offer here. As we go into Canaan, all right, where the two main gods were Molech and Baal. Never offer your children. Don't ever do this.
11: Amen.
0: Okay? Never offer your children to Molech. And they do. And that's where the book of Jeremiah begins. That's why Nebuchadnezzar is essentially, there's a giant buckle on the Heavenly Father's belt, and the name on it is Nebuchadnezzar. He's going to take his belt off. He's going to spank his people. Jeremiah starts chapter 1 saying, we went down into the valley of Topheth, which is a Hebrew word that means hell. We went down in the valley of Topheth and threw our babies into the fire for Molech, all right? And that was essentially the final, if not ultimate, idolatry that God would not forgive, right? But we have this albatross hanging over our people right now at the same time, in a similar vein, where every mailbox in America right now can be an altar to Molech, every single mailbox. And so while it's a great thing that we have fewer Planned Parenthoods than we've ever had since the early days of national legalization of abortion, we can't totally claim the credit of overturning Roe v. Wade for this, because it's also really a lot less expensive just to mail stuff to people than it is to have a bunch of brick and mortar institutions, right? They can get protested and prayed against and everything else. You don't want that spectacle either, right? Particularly with Republicans in charge, because they're not going to prosecute your protesters and your prayers the way the Democrats will for you. So how do you avoid all this? You just go peer-to-peer marketing and just turn every mailbox into an abortion mill. And so we have that kind of hanging over us right now.
11: Regardless if you're a pro-life state or not.
0: Right. Every single mailbox in the country, no matter how stringent your, I think it's Iowa and Florida right now, I think have the most stringent abortion laws in the country.
11: Doesn't matter.
0: Because the post office is a federal office and can just supersede all that and just put that right in the mailbox without any supervision or physician supervision whatsoever. So here we are. So we all understand what they're offering over there is godlessness. What we're trying to figure out over here is how do we get to revival?
11: Yep.
0: Can we get to revival as long as this thing is hanging over us, do you think?
11: Well, let me give a couple of responses to that. First of all, what happened yesterday, that was to ignite revival, because revival begins in the house of the Lord, and it really begins with Steve, with Bob, with Todd, with Aaron. Draw a circle around yourself and say, this is where revival begins. And so it begins with us, okay? And so yesterday, that was a whole ignite that, okay? And we knew that. Those who oppose that were going to yell and scream, separation of church and state, shut up God's word, all of that. Go back to the scripture, go to Caesarea Philippi, where Jesus is famously quoted as saying, upon this rock I'll build my church, and the gates of Hades will not prevail against it. That's where they're doing child sacrifice. He was definitely against it. So what we've often asked is, how in the world can God grant a spiritual revival that we individually and collectively pray for, and which was really called on yesterday in the rededicate service, while we still kill the children? And I think it was more than just ironic that the Sunday, May 17, is the Rededicate America, and right before May 17, a couple days before, SCOTUS says, listen, we're going to continue to allow mifepristone to cross all the state borders. We're going to put a halt on that. We're going to remand it back to the Louisiana district so that they can figure it out. But in the meantime, you get to keep killing the babies by this drug. And you had two justices in the dissenting opinion, which was published, Scalia and Alito, basically saying there is never a reason. There's never a right to create or to conduct a criminal act. And that's what you're doing, a criminal act. You're killing a baby. So to me, that is the juxtaposition that we're in today, is that we want revival, but we still want it to be all about us.
0: So you have audience with all the pro-life leadership that won't talk to me anymore. Okay. Can I offer them a suggestion through you?
11: I'd love to.
0: And if you like it, by all means, take all the credit for it, because then they might actually do it. Okay?
11: You know me well.
0: All right. If you don't like it, this was never had, except for hundreds of thousands of people listening to it right now. They need to go after this on the grounds that you guys told us in Dobbs we can make our own abortion laws, that there isn't a federal abortion law. Roe v. Wade is not the law. It should not be any kind of impediment to us doing any abortion restrictions we want to do, okay? This drug is violating our sovereignty as a state.
11: Without question.
0: It is undermining your own Dobbs ruling. You are now saying, except for when they do, okay? The federal government cannot impose on your abortion restrictions except when they do, okay? So you need to clarify this. This needs to be clarified, all right? Do they have a right, when we make it very clear in our state, these are the laws we have by the duly elected legislature of this state, signed into law by the duly elected governor, all right? Can an agency of the federal government come in here, and when you've already told us we could do this, when you already, right, you already ruled in our favor already, so can an agency of the federal government come in here, not just against us, but against your own interpretation of what our sovereignty is as a state to begin with, and completely overrule and undermine that? And I think that is the argument that needs to be made.
11: You're right. It is the argument that needs to be made. I think in Louisiana, they're trying to make that argument of saying, listen, we're trying to uphold the Comstock Act, which is an 1873 act.
0: But see, I would pit them against their own Dobbs decision. Yeah. This was your decision by this court. All these same justices just a few years ago told us we had the power and authority to do this. This now undermines your own. Will you enforce your own ruling? That's what
11: So they counter themselves. So the question becomes, and I really believe it's the biggest question, when they make a ruling like this or a decision like this, why would you do it? This makes no sense on any level. This makes no sense.
0: Because if we have a bunch of states try to say that we're not going to let this into our state, they're going to just turn around and say, well, you can't overcome what the post office and the federal government overrides. So we need to clarify, do we have the authority to restrict abortions in our state, or do we not?
11: And I think it also gives credence, though, to a federal ban as well, a federal minimum as well. And so I think this has become a big issue. But to me, if you want revival in this country, you can't go on killing the children. And that's what we're doing. Roe v. Wade gets overturned. Abortions are up because of this, violating state lines.
0: Thank you, sir. Good to see you.
11: Good to see you.
0: All right. All right. We have next hour. Please tell me you have some good questions this week. Do we have some good ones?
1: I think so, yeah.
0: Yeah. Are they inspiring at all? Or are they just going to require a lot more dad answers like I just gave in the opening segment of the show?
1: Some of both.
0: Okay.
12: I think we might have one of the least favorite questions that Todd has ever selected.
0: Really?
12: One of my least favorite.
0: Oh, one of your least favorite. Is it going to be one of my least favorites?
12: I think there's the possibility, yes.
0: Because, well, now I'm very intrigued. I mean, I need, you know, me snotty questions go first.
1: This didn't seem like out of the range of the normal,
0: no,
1: you know, bully base that we get.
0: Okay. So we will do, it'll be your turn to ask me anything coming up in the next hour. I'll get through as many of those questions as I possibly can. And then what remains, we will tackle the rest of those in the overtime for Blaze TV subscribers. How many did you give to Aaron? How many?
1: How many questions? About a dozen.
0: There's about a dozen.
12: Right. Baker's dozen.
0: So we'll probably get through about half. That's typically how it works, usually.
1: You know, it seems like lately you've been sprinting ahead a little bit. I mean, we get close to 10 lately.
0: Okay. But all right.
1: I think that maybe you've become more dismissive of a lot of them, too. You just won't even go there. You're like,
0: no, that's true, too.
1: This is beneath me, and
0: there's a lot of truth to that as well. Back with hour two here in a moment. Stay tuned.
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0: 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Pardon me. A little frog in the throat. There we go.
1: There you go.
0: If you like the podcast version, you can also subscribe to that. Or if you're on Apple iTunes, hit follow. That way you'll know for sure that you're never going to miss an episode. And then finally, make sure to leave us a 5-star review. Tens of thousands of you have. Thank you for each and every one of those.
1: You okay there, buddy?
0: A little frog in the throat there. 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Well, we are counting down the days. 1 week until from tomorrow is the release of my latest and 14th book. It is the conclusion of the trilogy that we have done on America's Christian heritage. We've done Why Thanksgiving, we've done Why Easter, and now it's time for Why Independence Day.
2: 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But if your kids asked you why, could you tell them the real story?

0: a story that starts 3,000 years before 1776. A story most people have never heard told this way. A miracle in the desert. A miracle on Christmas night. Commandments carved in stone. A constitution written on paper. 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
1: 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Why Independence Day? America is great because God is good. And part of that countdown is we have been going through Todd's top 10 moments leading up to the Declaration of Independence. The top 10 moments leading to independence and liberty. So, Todd, what's next?
2: Well, it is particularly providential that I'm going to read what I'm going to read here after listening to Bob talk about how concerned he is that we want revival, but

0: Sons of Liberty were formed in 1765. They were back on the scene in December 1773 for their most famous act, the Boston Tea Party. About 60 colonists dressed up as Indians boarded British ships and dumped 342 chests of tea into Boston Harbor to make the point that taxation without representation and the East India Company's monopoly on trade was not a tolerable status quo. These days, the men play fantasy football and video games while the moms for liberty do hand-to-hand combat with the tyrannical school boards. But back in the day, the men actually showed up and did something. Refreshing, isn't it? It does not take a majority to prevail, but rather an irate, tireless minority, keen on setting brush fires of freedom in the minds of men, said Sam Adams. The Tea Party was viewed as an act of treason by the British government, and the intolerable acts were enacted in reaction to close Boston Harbor until the tea was paid for, followed by further quartering of British troops among the colonists at their expense. With self-government increasingly on the ropes, the First Continental Congress was called to Philadelphia in the fall of 1774 to include each of the 13 colonies except Georgia. What happened in Boston was not staying in Boston. Ben Franklin said it best. We will either hang together or we will hang separately. In the past, Steve has told you about American revolutionary pastors known as the Black Robe Regiment, who proudly fought for the cause of liberty. An early precursor of such a man gave the invocation for the First Continental Congress with these words: O Lord, our Heavenly Father, high and mighty King of Kings and Lord of Lords, who dost from thy throne behold all the dwellers on earth, and reignest with power supreme and uncontrolled over all the kingdoms, empires, and governments. Look down in mercy, we beseech thee, on these our American states, who have fled to thee from the rod of the oppressor and thrown themselves on thy gracious protection, desiring to be henceforth dependent only on thee. To thee have they appealed for the righteousness of their cause. To thee do they now look up for that countenance and support which thou alone canst give. Take them, therefore, Heavenly Father, under thy nurturing care. Give them wisdom in counsel and valor in the field. Defeat the malicious designs of our cruel adversaries. Imagine being led by such men. Instead, we get John Thune not passing the SAVE Act. But 15 months after the Boston Tea Party, we got Patrick Henry imploring, is life so dear or peace so sweet as to be purchased at the price of chains and slavery? Forbid it, Almighty God. I know not what course others may take, but as for me, give me liberty or give me death. War was almost here.
1: So I know last hour I had to do part of the dad thing of telling you how things really are, not how you prefer them to be, right? But another part of the dad thing is that just because this is the way things are doesn't mean they always have to stay like this.
0: Amen.
1: Okay? And we can't, it just never works. You can't have any form of a sustainable movement on just the absolutely most in tune and committed. Because eventually that will have a very short shelf life that will fizzle out, or those folks will die out and nothing comes of it. There's always been normies. There's always been normies. So the rationale for the American Revolution was not no taxation without representation. In fact, if you look at the 18 grievances, I think is the number, against King George III in the Declaration of Independence, that's really only mentioned once. The one that's mentioned more than any other, by the way, abuse of the judicial system. I think it's mentioned three times. But even back then, you had normies. And to get the normies, you need kind of a populist message. No taxation without representation was that message. That was the message that got the folks that weren't hanging out at the pub with the Sons of Liberty, hashing things out, you know, that weren't reading dispatches from the White Horse Inn. The average person who was just a tanner, just a farmer, just a merchant making a living as a colonist, didn't like paying the taxes, but what are we going to do, right? You know, like go to war or something, right? This is nothing new. This is absolutely

0: Nothing new. Now, what is new is there's never been more of an incentive to be a complacent normie for a man than there is right now. There has never been more incentivization structures in place to feed your son of Adam instincts to just be passive when the world goes to hell, literal hell. There's never been a higher volume of those distractions and complacencies and incentivizations than there are currently. But there's always been those distractions, complacencies, and incentivizations. They've always been there. From our first father who just stood there while Eve was tempted. This is ingrained in us. This is why we need dads, to un-ingrain it. Even the righteous leadership that Todd just articulated needed a populist message to reach the normies. And no taxation without representation was that message. So, the more things change, the more they stay the same. We're coming to the end of the Trump era. It will be over sooner than you realize it. There's going to be a moment if we're still fortunate enough to be here 4 or 5 years from now. And if we're not, it'll be other people that will be like, remember when like Donald Trump was like the show we did every day, right? Like we can look back on the Obama era now. Mm-hmm. Like, remember when Obama was like everything we ever talked about? Now you just don't even think about him on most days. Father Time is undefeated. What will sustain? What gets you the normie voters? Is you do need that broad appealed populist message that turns multitudes into disciples, that turns normies into patriots. That's what's missing today. But the good news is it's been found in every other previous era. And so just as this device right here in my hand can do more to incentivize complacencies and compromises than any device previously created by us as a species, you know what it could also be used to create?
1: The opposite.
0: The opposite. That very message that turns multitudes into disciples and normies into patriots. So thank you, Todd.
1: Thank you.
0: All right. Don't forget, get your copy today. Pre-order it. Releases 1 week from tomorrow, May the 26th. Why Independence Day? America is great because God is good. And if you guys would please, if you're on our socials and you see the video, if you could share the video, if you could share the link on Amazon, would really appreciate it. We were one of the top 20 best-selling new releases in all kids' books of last week. So that's incredible. I mean, you guys are literally our marketing budget. So thank you guys very much. Releases 1 week from tomorrow. It's the end of the trilogy of the children's books on America's Christian heritage. Why Independence Day? America is great because God is good. You can pre-order today at Amazon. All right. Are we ready for some more why? Some ask me anything.
1: I'm ready. I did my part. Now it's up to you.
0: All right. We went to our Facebook followers for the questions this week. Todd has selected the questions. Aaron has the ones he selected. Let's get it rolling.
2: Ziggy Maggot is up first, who asks, who would play Steve Dace in a made-for-TV movie?
0: I have no idea. First of all, do they even do made-for-TV movies anymore?
2: Oh, yeah.
0: Isn't it just all streaming now?
2: That's a good point.
0: I mean, do networks do television movies anymore? I honestly do not know. Do they?
2: I mean, I think they're like Hallmark, that's
0: true.
2: Type of vibe.
0: Okay.
2: Yes.
0: Oh, wow. So if we're talking about that, if that's all who does made-for-TV movies anymore, then I hope a really good-looking soap opera star. Because that's who typically stars in that, right? The prettiest guys on earth. That's who's typically in those, right?
1: I think
0: our wives never want to watch some guy with a dad bod and a fold over his belt line.
1: Well,
0: he's never romancing the chick at Christmas time. No,
1: there's a guy been on the weight loss journey of his own. I mean, I think it would work out. Kevin, he played King of Queens. What's his name?
0: Kevin James. But he's like a movie star. This would be like a way step down for him. Not just playing me in general, doing so on a television network.
1: I think Kevin James. I think perfect.
0: You think Kevin James would work?
1: Yeah.
0: I'd be totally fine with Kevin James.
1: Yeah.
2: Sorry, I'm doing an AI analysis real quick.
0: Oh, boy.
1: He's also had a religious revival in his...
2: Kevin Spacey or William Shatner?
1: No.
2: No.
1: No.
0: They're both way too old.
1: Kevin James, put some glasses on there. He can go loud and boisterous. Yeah, I mean, there's a lot of...
0: I personally like Kevin James a lot, so I'd be totally fine with that.
2: Kevin Spacey or Bruce Willis? No.
1: What are we doing?
0: What are we doing with Kevin Spacey here? What is this?
1: I don't know.
0: What is this?
2: Claude is insistent you look like Kevin Spacey.
0: Claude is gay, and so is Kevin Spacey. So, yeah.
2: David Oatney has this...
0: Oh boy,
2: question?
0: That's the wrong one. Okay.
2: Yeah. Wall of text.
0: Okay. Yeah.
2: As you know, in the last couple of weeks, we have seen Trump go undefeated in primaries and primary endorsements. The one primary that he might, and I stress at this point, might lose is the primary involving Congressman Tom Massey of Kentucky in his race against Ed Gallrain. Is that how you say his last name? Gallrain? I've not heard that name before. Prior to this race, I should say. In the recent past, you've said that you love Congressman Massey and he has an excellent voting record, which is true. So the question is this, if the president persists in campaigning not only against rhinos, but against anyone he perceives as not completely loyal to him, despite an outstanding voting record such as Congressman Massey has, does he risk alienating his base, even if he wins these primaries?
0: No.
2: We're in year 10, aren't we?
0: No. No, he doesn't. No. The base is Trump and Trump is the base. You're operating under the assumption this is ideologically driven. And I had to come to the conclusion that it is not. And then I had to decide how I was going to behave in light of that. Right? So I looked around and I'm like, the good thing is there's like five other options of people who are leading principled movements to take on the spirit of the age. And I just chose one of those. And there's not five other options? There's not. Is there even one other option? Is there like even one other option?
1: Not most days.
0: No. This was like the only option?
1: Yes.
0: So then it took me a while to then accept the fact that it was the only option and then decide what I was going to do. I think I just had this conversation last hour, right? Was I going to shake my fist at this or was I going to try to do as much good as I could possibly do? And so some of my friends have chosen to shake their fist at it. God bless them. I have made the decision. I just can't be motivated by a negative. Listen, I'm the guy that wrote the book of the demonic takeover America, and it took me longer to write the conclusion than the entire book because I didn't want to have a nihilistic ending. You know, so I am not wired to just, you know, black pill to that extent. That's why we kind of mocked the whole Vanta Black thing while trying it. I am wired to like, I need to believe, just the way I'm wired, I need to believe I'm a part of something that matters. Doesn't mean I'll lie to myself about that, but that's why I looked for some other options. Is there another option where it might be less personality driven and less capricious based on this person's mercurial personality where I could be involved? For a while, there was one that was the anti-COVID movement, right?
1: Mm-hmm.
0: That eventually became MAHA, but they're now part of what?
1: Trump.
0: Yeah. So again, is there any place to go here that isn't led by Trump that is having an affirmative? I mean, look at the churches that are more prominent. There, a church that, which church is more likely to do something about drag queen story time hour at the library down the street? The church that is still doing Tim Keller Bible studies or the church that is hosting MAGA rallies? Which one do you think it is, Aaron? Which one?
2: Probably the latter.
0: Yeah. What do you think? Which one do you think it is?
1: Probably what Aaron said.
0: Yeah. So again, I thought, okay, well, you know, we've got the church, right? We can just rely on the church. Can we rely on the church?
1: Normally, quite often not.
0: Then it dawned on me, and this is, see, now you're learning, because I think I've told this story before, but I'll keep telling it. Now you're learning why Trump's near assassination attempt was such a mover to me. Because that eliminated any doubt in my mind that for whatever reason, and I don't exactly know why, and I don't understand why. And by the way, I am sure there are parts of me and my personality and the way I do things that have a lot of seasoned saints that are like, I have no idea why there seems to be a calling on Steve Dace's life. I'm so much more pious. I'm so much holier. I'm so much calmer. I'm so much more mature. There's probably a lot of people that are a lot more of those things better than me. Fair?
1: Sure.
0: But there's clearly some level of calling on my life nevertheless. That's how I went from a mailroom clerk to where I'm at today, because it wasn't something I could have possibly planned or concocted on my own. Fair?
1: Right.
0: Likewise, I had to accept that it's not necessarily what I think Trump is, but what our enemies think that he is. And they tried to bankrupt him, and they tried to put him in prison, and they tried to kill him. So again, it's not the guy I would have picked. if the Holy Spirit had come to me and said, hey, gonna let you pick the, you know, pick the quarterback on this team. Not the guy I'd have picked, but it's pretty clear there's some anointing here. I don't even know how you could possibly deny it at this point. Now, David had an anointing of anointings, but there were moments he had to be confronted. There were moments that he was wrong.
1: Yes.
0: There were moments he had to be called out.
1: Deeply so.
0: And those moments when he fell would cause pain to lots of other people, including his own children at times, correct?
1: Yes.
0: Now, as Trump also suffered because of his own mistakes at the exact same time?
1: Yes.
0: Right. How much humiliation has he suffered because of the relationship with Stormy Daniels, for example?
1: Right.
0: No one did that to him. Did that to himself, right?
1: Yes.
0: Okay. So that's the thing with God, is he can both anoint and hold accountable at the exact same time. He's like really good at this, and we're really not. So how much have you guys seen me either on this show or on social media blast people for backing Thomas Massie in this primary?
1: No.
0: Have you seen me blast anybody for not backing Thomas Massie in this primary?
1: Yeah, not that I'm aware of, none.
0: You know why? Because I understand both sides. Now, I will say this, if you want my political analysis, I think Thomas Massie has made several mistakes. And you know why I haven't said anything? Because I do like him. I do respect him. And his wife died barely 2 years ago. I think he's made several mistakes. The cozying up to Ro Khanna. I mean, help me understand, the day before a Republican primary, you're going to go do an interview on the Young Turks? That's what he's doing today. How many Republican primary voters in rural Kentucky do you think you're reaching on the Young Turks?
1: Can't even
0: small number, maybe.
1: Yeah.
0: And so Massie took the bait. The reason why Trump's probably going to get him this time, and he didn't get him the last couple times, because Massie didn't take. He wants an adult conversation, right? He wants to put me in a corner, right? He's trying to pin me down on this question, right? Mm-hmm. Fair. Let me return the favor. How about a pin you down answer? Would you like that back?
1: Sure.
0: Sure. Why not? Turnabout's fair play. I'll give you one of those. How you like them apples? So here we go. All right. He took the Trump bait. He made it personal. You're never going to beat Trump making it personal. Take it from a senior strategist on the Ted Cruz presidential campaign. You're never going to beat Trump. I mean, I've still got scars. You're never going to beat Trump when you agree with him, it becomes personal. About how ugly your wife is, about how small your hands are, about whether you lied or not. Trump's undefeated. You'll never beat him at that stuff. Massie took the bait. That's why he's probably going to lose tomorrow. And it's further evidence that he took the bait that he's going to talk to the friggin' Young Turks. The day before his primary, he's going to talk to the Young Turks. So I was perfectly fine just letting this process play itself out, because I really have no say in what's going to happen anyway, right? I've not commented on it. I've not said a word, okay? But since Todd put the question in there, ask me no questions and I'll tell you no lies. Trump sat out here with a clenched fist. Thomas Massie said, let me walk right into that face first a few times. Hey, Tom, Massey's buddy, Ro Khanna. How much did Ro, Aaron, you're younger. Maybe our memories are failing. Can you point out all the clips in your montages over the last few years you played of Ro Khanna greatly concerned about the Epstein files before Trump got into office? Go ahead. Can you fire those up for me? I think you have them saved. Go ahead. I'll wait.
2: It's been a minute.
0: Yeah, the whole thing's a scam. Okay. The whole thing's a co-opted scam. All right. Did you hear about the $15,000 to $30,000 some Pakistani sheik gave to Massey's campaign? He fell into the trap. He stopped making it about issues and let Trump make it personal. So that's probably why he's going to lose tomorrow. How's that? You wanted a corner me answer or corner me question? Thought you were going to pin me down? Be careful what you wish for. Ask me no questions. I'll tell you no lies. That what you're looking for there?
1: That's good. That's
0: okay.
1: Good.
0: All right. Let's keep it rolling. I'm feeling good now. Now I'm loosened up now. Okay. Let's keep it rolling.
2: Circumcision. Marilyn Reed has this to say. You said nothing's off limits. Circumcision. Parents who are having boys now are thinking about this more and more. As Christians, my understanding of the scripture for believers is that it's not necessary. I've been wondering, because when I've spoken up against transgenderism, I've spoken about no good reason to cut off perfectly healthy body parts. Just curious what you think.
0: I honestly don't know. This is one I've never really thought of. No.
2: He's so red right now. Oh my goodness.
0: I mean, I wasn't sure what to say next. I mean, I was.
1: Where was that, like 5 minutes, 5 seconds ago? How do you like me now? And I was like, ah.
2: I I don't think I've ever seen Steve go this red before.
0: Well, I'm sitting there thinking.
1: Say it.
2: You can see the perspiration.
0: I mean, I don't know what to, I mean, I am circumcised, but I don't know if that's relevant to this. I don't know if I take a position against my own, against circumcision, am I against my own manhood? You know, I don't know the state of Todd's and Aaron's, and I don't want to. Okay, I don't know. I have.
2: What have you
0: maybe
2: done?
0: Maybe I'm not
2: Todd?
0: As lathered up as I thought. All right. I don't really have a position. You know what? Let me look this up. I am sure there is a reason why. Okay. Let me look this up.
2: I thought it used to be some sort of medical claim about
0: sanitary. That's what I thought too. Okay.
2: But I'm not sure if that's been debunked or something like that.
0: To circumcise their sons. All right. I've not really even thought about it. I mean, we had our son circumcised. I mean, I don't know if it's just tradition. Have you thought about that? You have had no reason to. Okay, you have no sons. What about you? Aaron, you have one. Mm. I mean, have you guys thought about this at all?
2: Yeah.
0: And?
2: Yes.
0: You did? Okay.
2: But it's not for such an uncomfortable conversation.
0: Mm. All right, so here we go. Okay, so Grok says...
2: I don't think it's necessary, though.
0: Grok says a lot of it is just the cultural and social norms. Okay. And then there are perceived medical benefits, lower risk, like penile cancer, which is rare anyway. And the American Academy of Pediatrics, who we don't always trust these days, right? Because isn't that the group that's big on training your kids?
1: Right.
0: But even they're still saying that the health risks outweigh, or the health benefits still outweigh the health risks, even though a lot of the health risks at the time were more prevalent than they are today, right? In general, sanitation concerns and other things that were prevalent for a lot of the dietary laws and stuff that you saw in Leviticus are things that are not nearly as prevalent as what we have today, right? Like, imagine if you're concerned, for example, about what pigs eat on a 21st century farm, imagine what they ate on a farm 3,000 years ago. See what I'm trying to say? Okay. So, are there uncircumcised males in heaven?
1: Yeah.
0: I mean, there's nobody really, you know, I used to joke about who volunteered to be the deacon of the Corinthian and Galatian and all these Greek churches, go out there. Hey, I'm on circumcision duty. That might've been a vetting tool, right? The guy who volunteers for that is probably the guy you got to know has to be excommunicated. Fair. Okay. Are there circumcised men in hell?
1: Of course.
0: Yeah. So, but I have, this is the, I almost said the longest.
2: I wouldn't assign any sort of.
0: This is the longest.
2: Compulsory one way or another.
0: Which is why I have no position on it. This is the longest I've ever thought about this issue and this question ever.
2: I would say as a general rule of thumb, though, if you don't have any consideration, so maybe you're not doing it for the perceived sanitation benefits, or maybe, you know, hey, why do I look different than dad? Something like that. Okay.
0: Mm-hmm.
2: If you
0: or the other
2: worked,
0: boys in gym class,
2: yes,
0: or after practice.
2: Yes,
0: yeah.
2: Yeah.
0: Okay. Yeah.
2: If you work through that and you're like, you know what, I don't care, then I would say no, don't go through with that. If those are other two things are considerations, then I think it's permissible.
0: I think it's permissible, sure. I think another consideration probably should be, and I don't know because I've never been a Western woman before. I have no idea what the expectations of Western women are and those kinds of things. And I don't know. I'm going to confess I'm not really much of an expert on uncircumcised penises. I don't really have a strong grip on that one.
1: If this conversation is representative of the rest of the men out there, I think it's why nobody else is an expert on this either and just lets it ride.
0: I think I'd rather go back and talk more about the Kentucky primary that I haven't really wanted to talk about.
1: I'm quite certain about that. Who's our new friend? Who did I pick out again? Marilyn, wasn't it?
2: Marilyn.
1: Marilyn. Well, I didn't. I I had no idea you're going to succeed on this level, Marilyn. That was...
0: Marilyn, you broke me. The break is here. One of the rare times I feel like I'm saved by the commercial break. That rarely happens. Normally, I feel like it gets in my way. Right now, I'm feeling like it's hitting me right at the right time. Perfect. More in a moment.
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2: Matt Cooper is next. He wants to know, how do you distinguish between idolatry towards something and a passionate interest? How do you distinguish between passionate interest and true idolatry?
0: Excellent question. Excellent question. And I think it comes down to... Does it make you less Christ-like and less interested in Christ? I mean, the way I'm wired, I can't do anything half-assed. I think you guys would attest to that. It's like impossible for me to even consider like mailing something in that I'm a part of. I have to feel like I did the absolute best I could do. Otherwise, what was the point? Is that a fair assessment?
1: Yeah, I think for the most part.
0: Well, when have you seen me half-ass something? Now I'm curious.
1: No. I think it has to do with what it means to be wired. That's what I...
0: Yeah. So, and, you know, that's why at times I struggle with contentment, because I am wired that way, which is kind of the downside of it. But
1: we're wired by... I don't think it's a... We're wired by our experience and our past.
0: Yes.
1: And I think sometimes people just think, that's just how I am.
0: Yeah,
1: and that's
0: I don't disagree.
1: Almost always
0: we're hardwired. The hardwiring we have is we're sinners. And then the past that we have before we come to Christ determines the way that wiring is works its way out within each and every one of us. That's why some of you are not tempted by things at all that members of your own family are, and they have no idea why you're tempted by the things that you are, okay? One of the subtle, smart things that the Bible does is when Paul says that he asked for God to take this thorn out of his flesh, but then doesn't tell us what the thorn is. Because if we had really knew what it was, you'd be inclined to say, well, that's not my problem. So, I mean, maybe God can't help me, or I don't resonate with that. But the not naming it is key, because we all have a thorn in the flesh. A few. Just a matter of what those are and why they're there. That's kind of what you're alluding to, I think. Totally agree. So I'm not capable of just kind of casually doing stuff, whether it's a hobby, whether it's a marriage, whether it's parenting, whether it's literally anything, okay? I'm not really capable of just being like, oh, well, this is just kind of nice, you know? So, you know, I'm pretty much there. I'm either full tilt or on the way there with pretty much everything I get involved in. And if I can't do that, then I kind of uninvolve myself. So I had to really come up with an answer to this, because I could turn my passion for on every front could be mistaken for an idol. Does it make you less Christ-like and less interested in Christ? Now, the classic definition of an idol is that which you conform to other than Christ. That's the classic definition. You allow it to shape you, mold you, determine what you think is right or wrong. But you asked me a very specific question, right? Mm-hmm. How do I know if I'm just passionate about a hobby or an interest, or it's idolatrous? If it makes you less Christ-like or less interested in Christ. So, like, you guys are very passionate about youth sports, right? Your whole family.
1: Yeah. Well, yeah.
0: It's a way of life for you guys as a family. You guys have invested time, talent, and treasure into this the entire childhood of your children, right?
1: We have, but it also wasn't it wasn't destined to be that way.
0: Okay. How many times did you allow your family to say, on a regular basis, we'll miss Mass because we have a sporting event?
1: Never happened. We did not miss Mass.
0: But yet the amount of the energy level that you guys put into this, the dedication level, the time amount from the outside would look like a very passionate interest in this topic at the same time, right?
1: Right.
0: But you did not let it get in. You did not let it conform your religiosity.
1: Right.
0: Your worship. It didn't get in the way of that. Right. That's exactly what I'm talking about.
1: But we all, and another part, it doesn't, it, even if it's not that, it's setting, let's say it doesn't get in a way in a overt sense, like you said, it's a perfect example. But then does it compete? Does what you give to it,
0: which is why I also said,
1: rise to a level of religiosity that diminishes the actual religion?
0: That's why I added the other caveat. Does it make you less interested in Christ?
1: Mm-hmm, yeah.
0: Because you could maintain your equilibrium. You could be into your real sports team, but you're not a yeller or screamer by nature. So from the outside, someone may look at it and think, well, you completely have, you're calm, you're good. Okay. But are you missing church because of on a regular basis because of blank? You see, so it's not just more Christ-like, right? Does it make you less interested in Christ at the same time? That's how I would answer it. Great question, though.
2: Next, this is the one that I previewed or teased at the end of last hour that made me upset. Maybe it was an overreaction. We'll see what you think. Todd Toulouse says, if we lose the Iowa governor's race to Rob Sand, and that precipitates into Iowa becoming a blue state like Minnesota or Illinois, what is the line that is crossed that would cause you to relocate to a red state, and which states would you consider?
0: I don't have a problem with this question at all. Not at all. I mean,
2: we haven't even had the primary, and we're already asking about what the eventuality of this thing going super blue. Come on.
0: I think it kind of speaks to state of the primary. But yes, you're right. I have refused to force myself to answer this yet because just kind of what you're saying, Aaron, I kind of feel like contemplating this becomes a self-defeating prophecy, right? But Rob Sand's going to have to do a lot. All the stuff we've done in Iowa has not been by executive order or some agency fiat. It's statute. It's law. So he would have to do quite a bit. I would, I am not your average person. I have a lot in this fight. I have a lot of contacts. I have a lot of relationships. I have a very high name ID. And the next time we have a governor's race, I won't have to worry about the Trump endorsement being the end all be all that determines everything and what your personal standing is with Trump. All right. At the time that I was thinking of running last year, it was interesting. We were discussing this at a suburban DC restaurant because we had just been invited to the Trump White House to do our show from there, you know?
1: Yeah.
0: But I also thought it would be really uncouth to walk in there after getting this invite and say, hey guys, while I'm here, and you guys kind of both agree, that's, you know,
1: yeah,
0: be a little more self-aware. You know what I'm saying? So, yeah. But I would probably take the tax before I let Rob Sand drive me from his state. I'd probably try to drive him from the governor's mansion. Now, but I do know there aren't a lot of other people that have the contacts I have, the access to resources I do, and the name ID I do. So, yeah, I certainly would not rule out the possibility that he could do this to our state if he was given a couple terms in particular. Yeah. But where we would go, that I'd have to answer at the moment, because an answer I would give now may not be the same answer that I have later on, right? You know, like I would have never said Florida 5 years from now, 5 years ago. I'd say it now. Are we sure we're going to say Florida 5 years from now? I hope so, but there's no guarantee, right? You know, so he would have to do a lot, and I think he will try, which is one of the reasons why I've spent so much time and energy on this incredibly frustrating primary cycle, because I'm certain he will try. How successful he will be remains to be seen.
2: All right, next we go to Matthew Bartlett, who says, what is your biggest regret to date? How do you deal with it when it enters your mind?
0: I try to avoid regret as much as possible, and here's why. What's the Bible verse I end every show with nowadays? And over the years it's changed, but for about the last, what, 6, 7, 8 years, we've ended it with Romans 8:28, right?
1: Mm-hmm.
0: You guys remember what Romans 8:28 is? For all things work together for the glory of God and for those who are called according to his purposes. In other words, a sovereign God gets to take our regrets and our mistakes, and he gets to retcon them. He gets to redeem them. He gets to make the most outstanding prostitute at the brothel, one of only, you know, two women mentioned in the genealogy of Christ. He gets, you know, Joseph to look at the brothers who sold him out and to say, hey, what you guys meant for evil, God used for good. He gets to say to Paul, after he asks him, why are you persecuting me? And then gets to make him the apostle to the Gentiles. And the amount of mistakes I have made and making and will make is incalculable. But regret means I wish I could go back and do it over again. And I think a lot of those things in my past are what God used to mold me into the man I am now, that he's still molding, and to give me the life that I have today. And I don't want to get in the way of his process. Does that make sense, what I'm trying to say? So I think as a general rule, I'll answer it this way. It's the stuff I do now. When I blow it now, it bothers me now, because I have the Holy Spirit at work in my life, and I'm way more aware of what's good, true, and beautiful than ever before. But I'm not going to pick something from 5, 10, 15, 20 years ago, because I think that, you know, even you can make a case the greatest political, professional miscalculation I've ever made, and we've talked about this privately as a team, is I could have been on the ground floor of the entire Trump era. I was one of the first people he tried to woo, and I rebuffed him. Knowing what we know now, that was a poor decision, right? But here's what we don't know. What we don't know is if I was really on the inside, would our personalities be able to mesh at that intimate of a level? You see what I'm saying? I'm not one that gives like unilateral allegiance to human beings like really easily, and that is something that Trump kind of wants from the people closest to him. I'm kind of a more of a distinction guy. Would that have worked long term? It might have worked. I don't know. I have no clue. I've never been on the inside of Trump's world. I'm only giving you a from what I've seen from the outside. But here's, even though professionally you can make the case that's the worst mistake I ever made, here's what's happened since I did that, though. I've written 4 best-selling books, including a number one bestseller. I got to produce my own movie. I have a great marriage overall. I have great kids overall. So I think it's pretty clear it's limited the ceiling of my success level in this era. That's fair.
1: Oh.
0: But I also wouldn't say I'm unsuccessful, though, either. You know, so I'm just not big into a lot of regrets, except for the stuff I do now that I know better that I shouldn't do.
1: Well, and for what it's worth, any time you do have shown, particularly around 2, sign of trying to rethink that, you know how hard I push back against that. And if I'm the one guy who's Mr. Coattails guy over here, like, I could, yeah, if your benefit would have been my benefit, absolutely not. Operating according to the courage of conviction is such a rare thing in these days, and Steve does it as much or more than anybody. So there's overthinking a political calculus when the moral calculus was always more important is the way to go. And in terms of the politics of the 8 years, that's always where he goes all in, and that's good enough for me, man. Always.
0: Amen.
2: Next, we go to Tate. What do you think about all the international NFL games? Should the NFL expand its brand overseas?
0: I don't really understand it. I don't.
1: There's just too much money, Steve.
0: I mean, they can't spend the money they have in the NFL. So I don't really get it at all. I don't. You know, I guess, but I'm not necessarily.
1: It's 2 questions ago. It's 3 questions ago. That's what it is.
0: No, that amount, you know,
1: it's idolatry.
0: I don't.
1: What it
0: I just don't. You know, I don't think you have to. You're already the biggest entertainment brand in America. Who cares if you're the biggest entertainment brand in Germany or Mexico? You know, I don't get it. Doesn't make much sense to me. I thought a better idea, if you wanted to grow your game internationally, you want to make it more popular as a game. I thought a better idea was when they used to have kind of the spring tryout league. Remember that when we were growing up? That World League of American Football that Kurt Warner was originally in. Do you remember that?
1: No.
0: They used to play those games in the spring and play those in some of these global areas. But I don't really get it at all. But I think the worldview of the commissioner and of the owners just tilts to globalism as a general rule. So it's kind of like part of their... That's their belief system. But I don't, it makes no sense to me.
2: Just a few more left. Tracy Cooper says there's some controversy around the worship music from Bethel Church, Elevation Church, and Hillsong Church, whose pastors are considered unbiblical or heretical by several respected evangelical pastors and teachers. I recently heard one pastor ask on a podcast, if your pastor doesn't quote these pastors in his sermons or teachings, why would the worship team at your church sing their music? What are your thoughts on this?
0: That's an interesting point. I'm not opposed to it. We'll make this the last one. We'll get to the rest in the overtime. But I would also say many of the Psalms are written by David, who was accomplished a murderer and an adulterer, right? You know? So is anybody standing up in church saying we shouldn't probably sing Psalms? David wasn't perfect.
1: Well, I don't know. Is there?
0: I don't know. I don't know. I don't hear that one. But if I'm way more interested in why you make decisions than which decisions you make. You know, and so if you're making this decision on that basis, then I'm totally fine with it. Hey, if we wouldn't go to these sources for our homilies and our messages, why would we go to them for our worship? I don't have a problem with that. I also don't think, though, you should go to the other extreme of, well, you know, I know they're heretical, but they're great songs, so we're just going to sing them anyway because, you know, they're cool. I'm way more interested in why these things are done. I also don't know that every single worship person at Bethel and Hillsong didn't really love the Lord and were all fakes and frauds at the exact same time. You know what I mean? So mm-hmm. That's why I'm more interested in motivations as to why you do these kinds of things. You know, I like that particular motivation. I want a congruency of the sources I go to for the messages as we went to for worship. Okay, I think that's a good one. Are we going to finish these in the overtime for subscribers for the rest of you? See you tomorrow. Until then, go hard. Romans 8:28.
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13: I think we should jump right into Pat Gray Bingo this week. 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
13: 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And when you get a bingo by hearing all of these things, then you'd be the first to call 888-900-3393 for your $30 worth of merchandise from PatGrayShop.com and the dozen cookies from Kexi.com. So this week's bingo card starts in the upper left-hand corner with me saying out with my real ones.
15: I'm so sick of you saying that.
13: Are you?
15: I am.
13: Well, get used to it because I'm going to keep doing it.
15: Okay. Wow.
13: Obviously, at least once this week. Jeffy with
16: it's not illegal.
13: Thank you.
16: It's illegal.
13: Then we have the Pelosi's staircase, which was traversed by
16: Paul.
13: A psycho.
15: Oh,
13: well,
15: yeah.
13: Paul,
15: oh,
13: yes,
15: Paul too,
13: but
15: yeah.
13: Then the psycho went following him up the stairs, and that didn't go well.
16: No, it did not.
13: No. So,
15: good grief! How tall is like, this house?
13: I don't know, but he's. Did he just stumble
15: it's
13: there?
15: One of, felt like yeah. stumbled.
16: Stumbling it's one of those San Francisco houses, man. They got a lot of stairs in them.
13: Then me saying, are you working for Potter now? You say. Some people call me Maurice. Is that another one? Me talking about Quagmire. Oh, and then we love Maya Angelou. It sounds a little,
16: yes.
13: a little something
16: oh,
13: like
16: we do.
13: A rock.
16: We do.
13: A rock.
17: A river.
13: A river.
17: A tree.
16: A tree.
13: Tree.
17: Host to species long since departed.
14: What dinosaur poop. Are. Dinosaur poop. Oh, no, she didn't get to the dinosaur poop.
13: No, I didn't think we needed to go the whole way since it was just a rock, a river, and a tree.
14: Oh, my bad.
16: Oh, wow.
13: Keith.
14: The Epstein binder is laying around here somewhere. Yeah, mm-hmm. I'll get it. Yeah.
13: All right. Tucker with...
18: It's like smoking hash or something.
13: Oh, there it is. It's interesting. Nice. It's like smoking hash.
16: Smoking hash. Smoking
13: it's
16: hash
13: interesting.
16: Or something.
13: It's interesting.
16: Yeah, you know, that's the we being around the president.
13: Yeah.
16: Yeah.
13: Yeah. It's like it's like smoking hash
16: yeah,
13: or something.
16: He's got some kind of aura.
13: Yeah. Like he puts a spell on you
16: people.
13: Or something.
16: Yeah.
13: Jeffy says
16: a bicycle.
13: And we got Biden.
19: Chocolate chip.
13: And that. Keith mentioning
14: Calvin Coolidge.
13: Mm-hmm. Me reminding, we are not a democracy. Ooh. Jeffy.
16: Hoity-toity.
13: Then we got,
20: So let's use brain cells before we post things on the internet.
13: Okay. Thanks.
16: Thanks.
13: Keith.
14: Oh, I got a fun fact for you.
13: Uh-huh.
16: Awesome.
13: Then we got the fabulous siren. This usually plays during a Zoran Mamdani.
16: It's because the police show up.
13: Yeah. Police always... try to drive by and wish him a hearty hello when he's speaking.
16: That they do. They did anyway.
13: Jeffy.
16: All rode up.
13: And we got the rim shot. If it saves just one life. Something Democrats don't seem concerned with anymore,
16: no,
13: do they?
16: Not.
13: Then the National Association of Realtors, because only realtors can be members of the National Association of Realtors. Just funnin' ya.
14: Just funnin' ya.
16: That's another thing I'm sick of hearing you say.
13: Well, you're going to hear it again.
16: Okay. Yeah. All right.
13: Any Hollywood idiot sharing their opinion.
16: Mm. A bunch of those lately.
13: Keith with...
14: Is that you? So I guess somebody in the news and just remind them. I don't know.
13: And then me as Yoda.
8: Yes. Yes. No. No. Yes. Yes. No.
16: Yes. No.
13: Yes. So it goes a little something like that. Meantime, I am Pat Gray, but some people call me the Space Cowboy. Some people call me Maurice. Some call me the Gangster of Love.
14: Wow.
13: I think it's mostly because I speak of the pompousness of love.

0: They know how well we're doing militarily. And then at the request of a very nice group of people from Pakistan who are very close to Iran, I didn't go that final. They said, could you stop? We're going to make a deal. And we really had the confines of a deal. Wait. No nuclear. They were going to give us the dust, nuclear dust, all the everything we wanted. And every time they make a deal, the next day it's like we didn't have that conversation. And that's taken place about five times. There's something wrong with them. Actually, they're crazy. And you know what? Because of that, they cannot have a nuclear weapon. Because
1: the president of China agrees with you on that.
0: And he agrees with me on that. He agrees with me that he wants to see it end. He'd like to see it end. He would like to help. If he wants help, that's great. But we don't need help. And you know the problem with help? Mm. When somebody helps you, they always want something on the other side. That's the way help works.
2: Okay.
3: But Iran has no cards. Don't forget that one.
2: It's interesting. I mean, he's telling them again that the clock is ticking. Tick-tock, tick-tock.
4: After this interview,
2: yeah.
4: The clock is ticking.
2: Yeah, and that they're going to be annihilated again.
4: Look, right.
2: I think it's time to stop talking about it and just do it. Just
4: Me
2: do it.
4: Me too.
2: Whatever it is that we're going to do, let's do it and get it over with.
3: We're 2 weeks to the day from our amended rapid update of June 1st.
4: Yeah, because it already should have already.
2: Because we blew past all the other ones.
4: We sure did. We sure did.
2: I'd be surprised if it's done by then. I hope it is. I want it to be.
4: I mean, look, if it goes past June 1st, still not as long as, you know what, Iraq, Vietnam.
2: Right.
4: You know.
2: Right.
4: So.
2: It's not as long as a 100-year war.
4: And thank you.
2: Okay.
4: Thank you.
2: Other countries have fought longer wars than this.
4: So why don't you leave it alone?
2: It's a drop in the bucket. It hasn't even happened compared to the 100-year war.
4: That's what we're going to hear.
2: So shut up.
4: Yeah, that's what we're going to hear if it's not over by July 4th. Right? I mean, I want it done by June 1st. But, boy, it has to be done by July 4th.
2: You'd like it to be, for sure, for the 250th celebration. Yeah. Then he talked about Iran's deal-making.
3: Oh.
0: They're afraid to make a deal. They don't know how to make a deal. They've never been put in this position before.
1: So you're going to hold out until they do.
0: Well, I'm going to do what's right. I have to do what's right.
1: But the strait should be open, right?
0: It should be open. Look, see, to stop the strait is very easy. All they have to do is say, we dropped a mine in the strait someplace. You know, so you're at a little disadvantage, but that's okay. The strait will be open. Mm-hmm. They will not have a nuclear weapon. And the world will go on. And you will see gasoline prices drop. Energy prices generally drop like nobody. Don't forget, they have a lot of boats that are loaded up with oil that are going to bring the oil out as soon as this is over. And I think it's going to end fast. They've been holding up the world for many, many years with the strait. You know, they've used this many, many times. They said, we'll close the strait. They've closed it in the past. They use it as a weapon. They're not using it as a weapon with me. And what they did, and actually what President Xi said last night, sort of smiling about it, he said, well, they close the strait, and then you close them.
1: But you think they're going to capitulate sometime soon?
0: Yeah, oh, sure.
1: Okay.
0: I have no doubt.
2: Okay. Looking forward to that moment.
4: Me too.
2: When they finally capitulate. The president posted this over the weekend after meeting with his national security team. Said, for Iran, the clock is ticking, as we discussed, and they better get moving fast or there won't be anything left of them. That's how he put it. Time is of the essence, President DJT. Okay, so there you have it. It seems pretty clear, but the problem is he has said this multiple times and then we don't do anything.
4: Right.
2: So, the other problem he has is that he kind of doubled down on the economy thing.
4: Yes, he did.
2: Didn't he?
4: Yes, he did.
2: Is this the Bret Baier interview,
4: yes.
2: too?
4: Yes. Yeah, cut 17. Goes a little something.
2: Like this.
1: Not like so. You can imagine Democrats and political pundits jumped all over this statement that you made the other day. You were asked on the when you were leaving.
5: What extent are American financial motivating you to make a deal?
6: Not even a little bit. It's the only thing that matters when I'm talking about Iran, they can't have a nuclear weapon. I don't think about American financial situation, I don't think about anybody. I think about one thing.

0: Iran have a nuclear weapon. That's all.
1: That's right. That's a perfect segment. I'd make it again.
2: You can imagine how many people stop the soundbite I don't think about America's financial situation. So what's your response to that framework?
1: It's very simple. When people hear me say it, everybody agrees. Short-term pain. It's going to be short-term pain. But the pain is much less than people thought.
3: I don't think so. Is it much less than you thought?
4: No.
3: Not much less. I didn't think we were going to have this kind of pain, but.
5: But he talked about earlier how the Strait of Hormuz has been used by Iran before to cause pain. Surely there was someone at the White House that had the president's ear that said, you know, the Strait of Hormuz is going to be an issue once this thing. That's the only card they have, despite the president assuring us that they have no cards. They clearly have at least one card, and so far, whether there are mines in that water or not, it has affected the energy prices.
4: Sure has.
5: That affects everyone, whether you care about it or not.
4: And it's also affected goods.
3: Yeah, the price of goods is up.
5: In fact,
3: inflation's up. Everything's up.
5: Yeah, this is an internal memo from AutoZone. It says, we're facing the largest supply shortage of lubricating fluids in the modern history of America. Realistic middle-of-the-road estimates are for our average available supply in this product category to drop by 40%. AutoZone message to their stores.
3: Wow.
4: And I know some companies are... having their bags that they give out the restaurants changed to black and white because there's no colored ink anymore, or right now, because of the shipping holdup.
3: Where do we get our colored ink
4: from? The colored ink company.
3: Oh, okay. Is that in the Strait of Hormuz somewhere?
4: Yes.
3: Okay.
4: Yes.
5: I tell you,
3: dang, you don't think of that. No, you know,
4: you don't.
5: It's sacrifices.
3: Mr. President, what about our colored ink? I don't know. We're going to have to do without it for a while.
5: So there was a report from Zero Hedge over the weekend that talked about on February 28th, UAE obviously is with us in this against Iran. Mm-hmm. But UAE placed a phone call to a lot of the countries in the region. Because remember, Iran was just shooting off everywhere.
4: They're droning them now.
5: Right, and so Bahrain, Kuwait, Oman, and Saudi Arabia, and eventually Qatar, all rejected the UAE plan to go after Iran militarily.
3: Oh.
5: So here's the thing, guys. Either you get it together and join us, or maybe we just say, you know what? If you're not going to help us, we've done what we can do. And time to wrap it up.
4: No doubt about that. I mean, Saudi Arabia, they're on our side. Yeah. UAE's on our side. I mean, UAE was just attacked by a drone. I don't know that anyone
5: Saudi Arabia floated the possibility of reaching a non-aggression pact based on a 1975 model of some sort. I don't know. But this is a Zero Hedge and Financial Times have been reporting that.
4: We just need to actually do it.
3: Yep. We need to put the hammer down and then go home.
5: But seriously, if those that stand to suffer the most at the hands of Iran, like the Gulf state neighbors, if they don't want to get involved with us,
3: I know.
5: Okay, bye.
3: I understand Saudi Arabia's got an endless supply of colored ink for their printers.
5: Is that what's doing it?
3: And that's why they won't jump in.
5: So that's what's doing it.
3: Yeah, that's what I've heard. And it's hard to believe, but if they've got those kinds of resources, of course they're not going to join us. You know, they're pretty self-sustaining. Damn it.
4: You know,
3: if only they had a shortage of colored ink we do.
4: You joke, my friend.
3: Okay, well. But when that colored ink shortage hits my house,
4: thank you.
3: There won't be laughter. There'll be tears.
4: Don't come crying to me.
3: Okay. I'll try not to, but I can't guarantee it. Then the president talked about China and Taiwan.
1: I'm not looking to have somebody go independent and, you know, we're supposed to travel 9,500 miles to fight a war. I'm not looking for that. I want them to cool down. I want China to cool down.
6: But you're waiting on approving billions of dollars of weapons for Taiwan.
1: That's right.
6: Is that moving forward?
1: Well, I haven't approved it yet. We're going to see what happens.
6: What are you looking
1: for? I may do it. I may not do it.
6: Yeah, what's your hinge point?
1: Well, I'm not going to say that, but I may do it. I may not do it. But we're not looking to have wars. And if you kept it the way it is, I think China's going to be okay with that. But we're not looking to have somebody say, let's go independent because the United States is backing us.
5: Well, so he hasn't approved the Taiwan arm shipment yet.
3: Yeah.
5: Well, let's go back to an earlier clip when he said, look, if China is going to help us in Iran, they're going to want something. Well.
3: Yeah. What do you think they're going to want?
5: Huh.
3: Lay off us when we go into
5: noodle
3: Taiwan.
5: Noodle it out for us.
3: Mm-hmm.
5: So I wonder if that's rolling around.
3: Also, I think the whole defense of Taiwan thing is incongruent with U.S. policy. It's the one China policy. We go along with China.
4: We say that.
3: That there's one China. So that's an issue right there. How can that be? How can that be official American policy that Taiwan already belongs to China?
4: We tell Taiwan, look, we're just saying that.
3: Yeah, we're just saying it.
4: Don't worry about it.
3: It's bizarre, though. That's why China has to rename themselves whenever they participate in, like, the Olympics or whatever. Then it's the Republic of Taipei or something.
4: Yeah.
3: Chinese Taipei. I think that's what they call it. Chinese Taipei. What? That's not the name of their country.
4: Just call yourself
3: Chinese
4: call yourself
3: Taipei.
4: That. Don't worry about it.
3: And then you can compete. Don't worry about it. You're not going to win any medals anyway. Don't worry about it. How many total medals do you have in the whole history of Chinese Taipei? Not that many.
4: That's a good question.
3: Not very many. We should look it up.
5: I'm looking it up right now.
3: So we're not going to bother with you guys. You're lucky we even say your name at all, ever.
4: Well, just remember,
3: so pipe down.
4: When we say one China policy, we don't mean it.
3: We don't mean it, though.
4: For you.
3: Right, that's for China.
4: That's for the rest of the world.
5: Yeah. Chinese Taipei has had a showing.
3: Okay. All right.
5: 43 medals at the Summer Olympics. 9 gold, 11 silver, 23 bronze.
3: All right, that's not bad. 43 in history, though. That's not like the last one. That's all.
5: Since 1984.
3: Olympics.
5: Okay. When they first started getting branded that.
3: Okay. Chinese Taipei, 43.
4: Uh-huh. That's best.
3: That's not bad.
4: That's medals.
3: Yeah, they got some.
5: That's medals. There you go. Hashtag that's medals.
3: Yep.
4: Yeah.
3: Okay. All right. Last week in the interview the president did with Sean Hannity, he talked about the... Okay, this is going to be agonizing, isn't it?
5: Oh,
3: I haven't seen this portion of the interview. He talked about the over half a million Chinese students coming to the U.S.
4: Half a million?
3: Mm-hmm, more than that. Yeah. Mm-hmm.
1: I could tell them I don't want any students.
4: Yes, you
1: it's
4: could.
1: It's a very insulting thing to say to a country.
4: Why?
1: They would then immediately go out and start building universities all over China. But if you don't have those students, good students, by the way, if you don't, and we do another thing, you know, if they're good and they want to stay in America, we won't give them a green card and things like that. Not only them, but other countries.
3: Uh-huh.
1: But if you want to see a university system die, take a half a million people out of it.
3: Pause it for a second.
1: And you know the one.
3: We're completely dependent on Chinese students.
5: That's what I'm hearing.
4: For the
3: American
4: system.
3: Universities would collapse.
5: That's what I'm hearing.
3: Without Chinese students. Come on.
5: Mm-hmm.
3: Come on. What are you, Joe Biden?
4: That can't be.
3: That's something he would say.
4: That
3: or Barack Obama, not Donald Trump.
5: Exactly right, Pat.
3: What is that?
5: Pat, as I watched this clip yesterday, I thought, if Barack Obama or Joe
3: Biden, we'd be out of our minds.
5: It would be the lead issue on conservative social media right now.
3: Yep.
5: And so far, as the president is making his case, the two main points that he has offered to us is that it's highly insulting.
3: Insulting.
5: And the schools collapse. Might go bankrupt. Okay.
3: Schools would go bankrupt.
5: Wow.
3: You got to be kidding me.
5: I'm not seeing the bigger picture here that the president is, clearly.
3: I don't understand.
5: And are you going to be,
3: clearly not true, for one thing.
5: Right.
3: American universities will not collapse without 500,000 Chinese in them. That's nonsense.
4: Okay, first.
3: This is a fairly new phenomenon to begin with. And secondly, 500,000 split between, 15,000 universities? How many do we have in the country? It's not that many. You're not going to lose that many students.
5: Oh no, he's got more on this. This is a very long clip, and he's going to get into.
3: Probably going to be even worse.
5: Yeah, he's going to get into the student, all that good stuff. Yeah, but I just wonder if Republicans that are running for office right now in their primaries, if they come out against this plan, is the president going to sick somebody else? I mean, he came out against Lauren Boebert this weekend. Obviously,
3: yeah,
5: the Massey thing.
3: Yeah, we're going to get into all that.
5: Yeah.
2: They came against Boebert?
3: Yep. Yep. Because she campaigned for Massey.
5: Yep.
3: Yeah. So we'll get into that. But here's more on.
1: Well, not only them, but other countries. But if you want to see a university system die, take a 500,000 people out of it. And you know, the ones that won't be hurt are the top schools. The top schools will do fine, but your lower schools, your lower
3: the ones that I think it's just the opposite of that. It's more like the Harvards and the Princetons that are going to do worse, because how many Asian students are at those schools? They probably have the highest percentage.
4: For sure.
3: They're cutting back on their Asian students because they've got too many. Asians and whites have a tougher time getting into Harvard and Yale.
4: And so they go to the other universities.
3: Right. All right, let them go.
1: The ones that don't do quite as well, those two, they'll be dying all over the place. I frankly think that it's good that people come from other countries and they learn our culture, and many of them want to stay here. I think it's good.
3: No.
1: Not everybody agrees with me. And it doesn't sound like a very
3: conservative position. No, because it's not.
1: I'm a conservative guy. I'm really a common sense guy, I think, more than a conservative guy.
3: Pause it. There you go. There's your problem, right there. Donald Trump, and he just admitted it again, is not a conservative. He doesn't like to consider himself a conservative. He doesn't believe in conservatism. If there's something that jives with his common sense approach, then it's just common sense, right? That's not being conservative. That's just common sense. That's our problem. That's the problem. He doesn't care what we think about it. And that's kind of shocking to me.
5: Doesn't care about finances.
3: Doesn't care.
5: Out of context, but still, that's how it's played.
3: Mm-hmm.
5: Don't care about your finances. Don't care what you think about Chinese students running free throughout America. I mean,
3: how big a problem, and how many times have we talked about the issue of spying from the Chinese? And they're doing that in large part because they're at our major universities where we do research and we develop things. And they're there to send that information back to China.
4: Yep.
3: all of them aren't, of course. I don't believe all of them are. But how many? There's a good percentage that are doing that. And then they get into American corporations and they do the same thing there.
4: Huh.
3: You don't have a problem with any of that. All right. Wow.
0: I love Chinese people, too, but come on.
5: Come on.
3: Thank you.
5: And hold on a second. Take the Chinese students out of this. Is that a big problem, that having colleges and universities disappear in this country? They are the root of a lot of the problems in this country. So here's an opportunity to let them die on the vine. Let's go.
3: Right. And there's 6,000 of them, by the way, not 15,000, but 6,000. That's still a lot to spread around. And
4: I'm with Keith. So let's say we lose 2,000.
3: Yeah, whatever.
5: Okay.
3: Good.
5: So then we've solved a third.
3: They're little indoctrination camps.
5: That's
3: is
5: exactly
3: what
5: they are. That's the only purpose they
4: maybe
5: serve.
4: We can use them as mental health societies.
3: Maybe, right. We'll turn them into mental health places.
5: Or the dorms, the dorm rooms that will be freed up, give them to homeless veterans.
3: I mean, it's pretty amazing that even the most conservative of colleges have rampant progressivism being taught in them.
4: Yeah.
3: Shocking. It's really shocking. But
5: you want to see the
3: there's more, right? Can we get through it?
5: Let's see if we can, boys.
3: Wow.
1: Conservative guy. I'm really a common sense guy, I think, more than a conservative guy.
3: Yeah, I think
1: MAGA is common sense, you know? Mm. People understand we want strong borders, we want strong military, we want good education, we want low interest rates, but
7: I think people would argue they worry about do they have nefarious intentions.
1: I know, and we worry about that, and honestly, you know, they do things to us and we do things to them.
5: Wait, so
3: my gosh. This is the same guy that has been bitching about China for 10 years. Mm. How many times have we heard about China?
5: Yeah.
3: And now they're screwing us over and over and over. He's the one that has told us time and time again that China has taken advantage of it and of us, and we're tired of it, and we're not going to allow it anymore. But now, I mean, all of a sudden, they're our best stinking friends.
4: That was the whole tariff point.
3: Yeah,
5: but that's right. He's absolutely right that every country spies on every other country. No one's arguing that. But the fact that you just kind of slough that off.
3: He doesn't care.
5: That's the one little inch there that Hannity pushes back with and says, I mean, there's security issues. Yeah, look, whatever. They do it to us. We do it to them. Okay, well, then you don't open the door and let their students into our country. If you already know that this is an avenue that the Chinese use. Oh, my goodness.
3: We're going to go ahead and make it worse.
5: Okay.
3: Is there more here?
5: Mm-hmm.
1: They do things to us, and we do things to them. It's a very, very fine line, the whole thing with students.
5: Then
1: so
5: why do it?
1: They have 500,000 students, and our university system does great.
5: Oh, okay, here we go.
1: You know, it does great. You want to screw it up? Take a 500,000 students, huh?
5: I do.
1: And you're gonna see bankruptcies at the lower end.
5: How does that screw it? Get out of here.
1: They're not known or whatever. You're going to have a lot of problems. So it's something I'm always looking at. But it's a very insulting thing to tell a country.
5: We're back to that one, too.
1: We don't want your people in our schools. I mean,
3: no, I'll tell you what's insulting is what you're telling the American people right now.
1: It is a very insulting thing.
3: Oh, man.
1: And
3: oh, man.
1: It's very interesting. It's something that didn't come up today. Came up last time. But I will tell you that school systems don't want that to happen because you won't have much of a school system.
4: Okay.
3: How many Americans are clamoring to get into Chinese colleges? How do they feel? Duty-bound? Does Xi Jinping feel like he has to allow American students into China? No, of course he doesn't. They don't have a 500,000 student guarantee for Americans. Why do we have to unilaterally allow six? I don't care how insulting it is to the Chinese. Tough. That's part of the tough act of 2025. In fact, that might be the main section. That's 1A in the tough act. If they don't like it, tough.
5: But it's insulting.
3: Tough.
5: Okay, but schools might collapse.
3: Tough.
5: But I mean, then you're going to have an education system where schools can't afford to exist anymore.
3: Tough. Wow. First of all, I don't buy that for a second.
5: Yeah.
3: It's not true. Our American schools are not going to collapse without Chinese students.
4: He can't.
3: He's desperately searching for some kind of excuse to allow this. And I don't understand it.
4: Right.
3: I don't get it. It's because of your relationship with Xi?
4: Probably, yeah.
3: That you have to allow 600,000 students into America?
4: Sure.
5: So, hang on a second.
3: Wow.
5: If you ask the president, what's your stance on Chinese-owned businesses or Chinese nationalists owning land that border our military bases? I mean, I don't know what his answer would be.
3: Is that insulting? That we're not going to allow you to buy land next to our military base? Do you know how insulting that is?
5: Well,
3: I don't care how insulting it is.
5: But you see, there are people that are trying to sell property, and they need to find a buyer. I don't know what his answer would be to that.
3: I don't either.
4: It's up to the states.
3: I don't either.
4: States will have to take care of that.
3: You know how insulting it is not to allow Chinese balloons, spy balloons, to float across our entire country? You know how insulting that is?
5: That was not him.
3: But
5: I am no master with AI, but I was trying to get AI to create that answer being said by either Obama or Biden over the weekend. So if anyone has that gift or can understand how to make that happen, because
3: we'd be out of our minds. I'm out of my mind right now.
4: Look, we
3: It'd
4: killed
3: be worse.
4: He killed an ISIS leader this weekend too.
5: Oh yeah, that's right.
3: Yeah.
4: So sure I mean, yeah, he killed the Abu Bilal al-Manuki.
5: You got
3: with his bare hands?
4: No.
3: Oh,
4: nice job. No.
3: All right.
4: He used American forces at Nigeria.
5: Oh, Nigeria.
3: All right, good.
4: Yeah.
3: Okay, good.
4: So that's good.
5: Thank you for rescuing the segment. We got
3: everything's
5: some good
3: fine
5: news
3: then.
5: There.
3: Don't worry about
4: thank
3: it.
4: Thank you.
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3: We're just we're continuing to stew over what President Trump was just saying. Holy cow. I don't even know. That's indefensible. I don't know what to do with that. As good as he is on so many things, he's equally bad on other things, like the Chinese student situation, like the Epstein files.
4: The Chinese student thing. I mean, that just is
3: it's inconceivable.
4: It's irked us for forever.
3: Mm-hmm. Since it started.
4: Yeah, since we first, you know, since we started knowing about it.
3: Yeah.
4: Just it has to stop.
3: But it's clearly not going to.
4: I hope it is not.
3: And he doesn't care. I mean, he seems to be telling the base, man, I don't care what you think. I don't care. I'm just going to do it anyway. Okay. All right. Let's see how that works in November. Mm-hmm. My guess is not very well.
4: I hope that's not true.
3: Me too, but wow. It's a bad time for this.
5: People are going to stay home.
3: It's a bad time.
5: That would otherwise go to the polls for Republicans if this keeps up.
3: You have inflation at 3.8% right now. You've got gas prices going through the roof. You've got food costs that are sky high. And then you have this. This is not a good combination for him. Wow. All right, we got some tweets here. Dirty Mule, he keeps saying that the clock is ticking, but I feel like that was 5 or 6 clocks ago.
5: Oh, no.
3: Yeah. I feel like that too. Cow Money, thought criminal. Quite frankly, with all the woke, free Palestine, gender fluid, socialist bull coming out of most schools these days, I pray for the death of American universities.
5: Mm-hmm.
3: Rockwell Pathead. You guys seem to be forgetting that Donald Trump is an experienced leader in high education.
4: Oh, yeah.
3: He ran Trump University, which collapsed, presumably because he didn't have enough Chinese students.
5: Oh, okay.
3: Right. That's a good point.
4: That is.
5: It's all making sense now.
4: That is a good point.
3: It's not going to make that mistake twice. from Dalton Bell, if our colleges and universities go bankrupt, we won't have to hear about college football anymore.
4: First of all, that is not true.
5: Hang on. Let's hear the president out. All right.
4: No, that is not true.
3: College football is self-sustaining. They can continue college football
4: universities,
3: forever.
4: Yeah, college football does not need Chinese students.
3: No, it does not.
4: Just to be clear.
3: The last Chinese quarterback in college football never. So, wow, that's somebody who doesn't like football.
4: I know.
3: Pathead T, hey, Trump, what happened to America First?
5: Mm-hmm.
3: No Chinese student visas. Yeah, I know. That's
4: zero immigration. We have to have it.
3: Man.
4: Period.
5: Yep.
3: We also have to have the Fat Five, and here's Jeffy with that.
4: That's rock and roll. Tonight's the night. It's about 6 p.m. Eastern. The 2026 JH2 asteroid will shoot over Earth's surface at about 56,000 miles. That's like a quarter of the distance between our planet and the moon.
3: Was this found because of that new telescope they just got going?
4: No. Oh, no, this was the guys from Arizona.
3: Oh, okay.
4: They said the rock is about the size of a blue whale.
3: Would do some damage, but it's not a planet killer
4: if it hits us, right? Yeah. And they're saying that it's not going to.
3: All right, yeah, but 56,000 miles, pretty close.
4: Yeah.
3: Oof.
4: Look, this puts it on par with the Chelyabinsk meteor, that hit Russia in 2013. Mm. That's the largest rock that's hit us in about 120 years. Remember, that's what this looked, that looked like. Yeah. I mean, it goes across. You see it go across the streets here. Incredible.
3: Do we ever see it hit the ground? It explode? Oh. Was that?
4: Yeah, that
3: was that it light, lighting up? Mm.
4: Hmm. Yeah. I mean, and it did, you know, some damage, and some people have little pieces.
3: Didn't kill anybody, though, right?
4: Not that I don't think so.
3: I don't think so. That's cool looking, though.
4: It sure is, as long as it's hitting somewhere else.
3: Yeah, yeah.
4: I mean, these cars keep driving down on my house. I may be backing. I may be stopping. That may be me. And that's not going to happen, according to experts.
3: Right.
4: But look up tonight around 6 p.m. Eastern. Mm. You know, you may see it. Eyes up.
3: Mm-hmm.
4: That'd be kind of cool to see.
3: Mm-hmm.
4: A Manhattan jury last week was unable to agree on whether the disgraced Harvey Weinstein raped aspiring actress Jessica Mann. The case has now been tried three times. Prosecutors are expected to announce on June 24th whether they will pursue a fourth trial. Let it go. Let it go. Mm. Okay. Harvey's been in jail since 2020, May 25th. Following his conviction in New York for sexual assault and rape, that carried a 23-year sentence. That one was kicked out. There was a retrial. There were procedural errors. But then that's where we got into the second trial, which Jessica Mann's case was the jury couldn't decide. So he's waiting sentencing on the other trial. Plus, he's in jail for the California conviction, which he's appealing. But he's still in jail for that. When he won't, they won't let him out.
3: Even if he got out of one, he'd still have to serve time for the
4: other. Correct. He's in the middle of appealing the California case. But, I mean, he's going to die in jail. And I'm surprised. Yeah. I'm actually surprised he's not dead yet, to be honest.
3: He's ailing health-wise.
4: Yeah. And they just, you know, look, they're not going to let him go out easy. And, you know, it's probably what he deserves.
3: Mm-hmm.
4: You know, it's time to let him go, I think. Just let him be. Let him rot. Leave him alone.
3: Let him rot.
4: Let him rot. Just be him alone. Charges. Just leave him alone.
3: Well, it's basically a life sentence.
4: We're wasting way too much money on trying him for this.
3: He's going to already be in jail the rest of his life. So
4: yeah. Ben Affleck, don't tell the officers, suing them. The company Artist Equity that we talked about last week, the police officers down in South Florida, because Ben Affleck and Matt Damon, their company, the bet just paid off for the rip. They negotiated a deal with Netflix that a performance bonus for the entire cast and crew tied to viewership in the film's first 90 days. The rip cleared the threshold, 41.6 million views in the first 3 days. Artist Equities confirmed this week that the bonus has been paid out to all 1,200 people on the production. Netflix standard model is not that. They will give you money, one deal up front, you go do what you got to do. But the deal is proof that, you know, if you can work it out, work it out. Good luck to you. I mean, they bet on themselves and the team. So they all got a bonus. I don't know how much that was, though. I mean, did the grip, is he getting a new retirement fund?
3: The key grip?
4: I don't think so.
3: Probably not.
4: Yeah, probably not. Mm-hmm. Netflix is quietly building their AI animation studio, the streamer that they purchased from Ben for about $600 million. Mm-hmm. They're also
3: $600 million.
4: Incubator.
3: Wow.
4: Appears to be going further using generative AI to create content from the ground up rather than polish it. It's led by Serena Iyer. She's from DreamWorks and MRC, and she wants to create feature quality content with an eye toward longer form. Netflix is yet to publicly announce the studio, so we'll see how that plans out. But if they spend $600 million on something, they're going to use it. You can count on that. Okay, one more. Netflix heavy this morning. Ronda Rousey has not fought since Amanda Nunes stopped her way back in 2016. Gina Carano had been out even longer, walking away from the game in 2009 after her Strikeforce fight with Chris Cyborg. Both of their careers felt finished for good, but no. Netflix I said Netflix heavy, created this big fight this weekend at the Intuit Dome in Los Angeles as they fought each other. It was it was less than fun.
3: It was less than fun. Really?
4: Because
5: that sneezes last longer than that.
4: Rousey beat her in 17 seconds.
3: Oh, wow.
4: Round one.
3: Wow.
4: So it was great. The whole build-up was fun.
3: One's a fighter, one's an actress.
4: She lost 100 pounds, too, to reach this weight. Gina Carano.
3: Did she?
4: Yeah, she's down to 140,
3: oh,
4: too.
3: Wow.
4: Yeah.
3: Oh, okay.
4: Yeah, she looks awesome. But she did not. Ronda Rousey defeated her handily. Handily. And it was under the banner of Jake Paul's Most Valuable Promotions, along with Netflix creating this. Mm-hmm. So they all did okay for this fight. I will say they talked about, the other fights were fast, too. The Diaz-Mike Perry fight. Mike Perry crushed Diaz in two rounds. Mm. Crushed him. It shouldn't have taken him that long. And then Francis Ngannou dominated Philip Lins in the first round, crushed him. Mm. They had a lot of fill time between fights.
3: Yeah, I bet.
4: Netflix, a lot of fill time.
3: Wow,
4: it was fun to watch though. It really was fun to watch. I felt robbed after the Carano Rousey fight though. It was like, it's over.
3: Was that the last one?
4: Yeah.
3: Yeah.
4: Yeah, it was after 11. I'm like, okay, I'm here. Let's go.
3: That's the thing. It starts at what, 6 or something?
4: That was awesome. Well, they had some really preliminary fights.
3: Yeah.
4: And then they had the three top ones.
3: Yeah.
4: That started at 9.
3: Yeah.
4: And so, I went back and forth until the. Then I just said, I'm here.
3: Yeah, it's past my bedtime. So.
4: Yeah. But they paid, Rousey made $2.2 million for the fight.
3: Mm-hmm.
4: She said
3: for 17 seconds. That's not bad.
4: She said, that's all it took was just the 17 seconds. That whole training months before doesn't count.
3: Mm, no.
4: And she said she's done. She's going to have babies, and she wants to just be a family, be a wife,
3: nice.
4: Have babies. Yeah.
3: Okay.
4: She's fought enough, and she said her daughter is probably going to be a fighter.
3: What was the deal between? How did that happen between Carano and Rousey?
4: It was Jake Paul at Netflix, and it was.
3: Were they pissed at each other? Though? There was no conflict.
4: Not that I'm aware of.
3: Oh, all right.
4: I think it was them just trying to bring back two giants of the fight of the fighting world.
3: Carano ever fight?
4: Yeah, back in the aughts.
3: She was
4: monster.
3: Like an MMA?
4: Yeah, she was a monster.
3: She was.
4: She was one of the ones that kicked it off.
3: Mm. All right.
4: Yeah, that was before she started. She started acting. Yeah, she only made $1 million. A little over $1.5 million. I know.
3: Pathetic.
4: I know. Real pathetic. Plus, don't forget, it's in California. I mean, we heard about the NFL players. They tax.
3: Yeah, they'll take half of it.
4: Super Bowl takes.
3: Mm-hmm. Between the Fed and the state, they'll take half of that.
4: Yeah, so.
3: And that's not enough.
4: No, it is not.
3: No, it is not.
4: That's your Chewing the Fat Fat 5 for today. Be sure to subscribe to Blaze TV. 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
3: If you haven't heard of Beam's Dream Powder, let me tell you about it. This one's really different. Not just because it changed how I sleep, but it's because of the great folks that make it. It's American made. 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
3: So, you have a question there?
4: Yeah, I do. Mr. Fisher? I was just wondering, and I think I know the answer, but I was, you know, I'm concerned. I'm concerned for you.
3: What?
4: A lot of work getting done on the house this weekend.
5: Oh. How's it going?
4: How's that?
5: Oh, no, that doesn't seem good.
4: I mean, they got so far ahead on Friday that they
3: right. worked That's Saturday. What happened. Actually, there was a little work done on Saturday by one person.
4: Oh, wow.
3: So, but it needs a team, I think, every day.
5: Oh, boy.
3: Like 6 days a week, man. I want you in there.
4: Right.
3: Slaving 8 hours.
4: Up.
3: Get it done. I don't care about the...
4: I mean, the clock is ticking.
3: That clock is ticking. And yeah, the plumber actually came Friday like he was supposed to. I think he was 3 weeks late. So the plumber got there. So now some other things. Lickety split. He was there. Bam! Just like that after 3 weeks. So that frees up other things to happen. So hopefully it'll be happening. Maybe my contractor will be there today. And now I can say, okay, the plumber was here. What's the due date for?
4: Because I thought we were going to find out on Friday the due date.
3: Yeah, he wasn't there because the plumber hadn't shown up yet.
4: Oh, yeah, okay. We had to count on that.
3: Yeah. Okay. Yeah. So now the plumber.
4: So Saturday was just maybe clean up, one guy cleaning up.
3: I don't know what he was doing. I think he was sanding doors or something. It's like, really? Really?
4: Well, if it needs to get done, let's get it done.
3: Except I don't care about doors being sanded.
4: You do, though, in the end.
3: Get everything else done.
4: You do, though, in the end.
3: Probably. Probably, yeah. But it's frustrating. Tell you that. Sick of it. How's your project going, Keith? You got any, have you broken ground on your thing yet? That's going well.
4: Wow.
3: Obviously, that was that's really good.
5: We had to rework some things.
3: Oh, you did?
5: Yeah, we had to rework some things. It's a long story that, oh, darn, look at the time. let's just put it this way.
4: Wow.
5: The HOA got involved.
3: Oh, yeah.
5: Prematurely.
3: That's right.
4: I thought you had that all worked out, bro.
5: I do, but you and I have had private conversations. Now I'm talking to the audience about it. Good Lord, let the story play out. Anyway, we had a neighbor jump the gun, go to the HOA. If those don't know that my mom and my stepdad are moving in with us, so we're trying to make some changes.
3: Yeah.
5: And congratulations to Jerry, if you're listening. It's going to be a bigger project now. Anyway, the HOA is being very cool. Very cool.
3: Oh, that's good.
5: Oh, they truly are. They truly are.
3: A cool HOA?
5: Yeah, yeah. It's one neighbor that's causing the problem, but the HOA...
4: That's the way it always is.
5: We are now...
4: One neighbor.
5: We're in phase with the HOA.
3: Oh, good.
5: And like I said, Jerry.
3: Good.
5: It's going to be bigger now.
3: Good. Full speed ahead. Excellent.
4: But no groundbreaking yet.
5: Gotta get with the city and the permits and the stupid stuff like that now.
3: 888-933-93. More coming up.
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3: Welcome. Great to have you with us. Got some tweets here. The Order of Universal Truth tweets, the crap that Trump is saying just reinforced my distrust of all politicians. But the downside is that the Democrats will do even crazier crap to the country when they get back in power. That's
4: count on that.
3: That's for sure.
5: That's where we're at.
3: Yep. That's the problem. Huckleberry tweets, 600,000 Chinese students every year going to American universities. How many American tax dollars go toward their education? Actually, never mind. I don't want to know. It's kind of where we are, isn't it? It's Rhino Season tweets. Are you still talking about Harvey Weinstein?
4: It was another trial, bro. What are we doing? They're the ones that keep bringing it back to court.
3: Yep. And from Fury and Energy, can you not pursue liquidated damages, Pat? They can't just endlessly drag jobs out with delays. Can't they? I wonder.
4: I feel like that's not true.
3: Know. I do, too. It feels like that's not true.
4: I feel like they go through multiple clocks ticking and nobody really does anything.
3: You know, I don't think we're to the point where it'd be damages. In 2 months? What's it been?
4: No. Yeah. No. Because so, things are happening.
3: Started early March. It's mid-May, so it's 2.5 months now. If this stretches on a year, then.
4: Yeah, I think there is a choke point on that, but
3: probably. But I don't think we're there yet. No. All right. So J.D. Vance talking about he's the guy that's been put in charge of finding out, rooting out all of the fraud and investigating what's going on in this country. Here he is talking about the investigations.
0: Well, we just have to prosecute as much as we can, and we have to accept that, yes, there are going to be some blue states that fight us, but that doesn't mean we can't do our job. And for every person that slips through the cracks because of a crooked judge, we're going to get 10 people who actually go to prison or suffer real consequences for it. And we're also saving the American people a lot of money. You know, one of the things I've learned as vice president, I think the president, of course, appreciated this from his first term, is that you can have a rock solid case, you can have a fraudster, you can have them dead to rights, you can have them literally in a text message confessing to the crime, but sometimes you're still going to have corrupt judges. I think it drives home the importance of getting better judges in the system, but also going after this stuff in a number of ways. So let me give you an example of this. We knew this was a problem going into this. We recognized that some of the blue state judges would not allow us to go after fraud as aggressively. So we're coming up with a number of legal theories that will allow us, under the system that we have, to prosecute people for fraud in jurisdictions where they're actually going to face justice. And we're working through that stuff right now. But we were aware this was going to be an issue. I promise we're on top of it. Yes, there are some people who are going to slip through the cracks, but we're going to get a lot of people, and that's going to be, I think, the action the American people deserve and want to see.
3: Mm. I think he's the right guy for this job.
4: Mm-hmm. Yeah.
3: Yeah, I think he can get it done. Will anybody be held accountable? I don't know. I mean, are you going to bring, like, the governor of Minnesota to justice
4: right.
3: for this?
4: No.
3: Probably not. FEC Chairman Alan Ferguson talked about finding fraud.
1: So all the agencies are supposed to have anti-fraud prevention systems in place. The Biden administration turned a lot of those off and let them languish. And what we were able to do, basically sort of like building on the DOGE effort, is work with these agencies with the data that they have, the data that other agencies have, and publicly available data, and build technological solutions, most of which are AI-driven, that can take all of these data. And so when a claims payment request comes in, basically AI puts up a flag and says, very likely fraudulent. And all of the agencies have administrative authority to withhold those payments until they know that this is a real person with a, that's actually qualifying for this request. If you have to do that by hand, if you have to have individuals go out and figure all these out, the money just goes out the door, and then you have to get DOJ to chase it, and they can't get it all back. So using these advanced automated technological solutions, that's the way you supercharge the effort, and you keep the money in the agencies rather than watching it go out the door, chasing it. And the reality is, we've learned in this process, so much of this money that goes out the door leaves the country. It goes into the hands of, like, an immigrant here in America, and they send it to another country, including Somalia. That is why this is so important. It's got to stay in the agency, and AI is supercharging this.
4: Is it?
5: That's interesting.
4: Is it? That is interesting, and it is also interesting that I hope even what the problem is if it flags a legitimate case, then now they're fighting AI. They're not fighting a human. Seems, you know. I hope there's not very many of those happening. Plus, do you have to look like J.D. Vance to get a job with J.D. Vance now? Or
3: yes.
4: Okay.
3: Yeah.
4: I've

0: in Arizona, in Georgia, in Fulton County, Georgia, and that's exactly what we're looking at. By the way, this is very difficult because they're very good. They're very good at hiding up misconduct and hiding what they're doing, and so that's why we're very focused on finding out whether the right people voted, whether people who were supposed to vote voted, whether there was one vote cast per voter, and that's what we're doing in multiple states, and I expect, and again, people, you'll say to me, how long has it taken? Why is it taking so long? And the reality, the answer to that is because it takes a lot of work to uncover what happened in 2020. It takes a lot of old, good old-fashioned law enforcement police work, which is what we're doing, and we have great prosecutors working on it as well. And I expect that, and I assure you, I assure the American people that as soon as we have something to say for it, whether it's charges, whether it's a report, whether it's the results of an investigation, the American people will learn about what we uncovered.
1: Huh.
2: I didn't even mention the Dow at all.
1: The 50,000 Dow?
2: Yeah.
1: Yeah. You know, he did not. He did not. Mm. He needs to talk to Pam Bondi.
2: Thank you.
1: About how to answer questions, because that wasn't the right
2: it
1: way.
2: It was not.
1: That was not the right way.
3: Hey, real quick, back to the Somali fraud clips that we were playing. Apparently, the IRS is getting involved. Treasury Secretary Scott Bessent said that they're going to be investigating banks and companies that help to launder that Somali money. So it does sound like the administration, for what it's worth, is definitely taking that seriously on multiple areas.
2: Good.
1: Yeah.
3: Yeah.
1: I hope so.
3: Me too.
1: Hope so. Quick little update on Russia and Ukraine. You know that 3-day ceasefire that was declared last week?
2: Is that over
1: was now? Brokered by the United States? Yeah, that collapsed almost as soon as it started. Yeah. Mm. They did wind up exchanging 205 prisoners to each other. So they were supposed to do 1,000.
2: Yeah, I was just going
1: to
2: say, I thought it was 1,000.
1: Yeah, it was 1,000 each, but they only got to 205. And whether or not they're going to be able to do the rest remains to be seen.
2: Oh. Well, they got some.
1: But they got some, yeah. And it was about 15, 20 minutes, I think, that the ceasefire was holding.
3: Okay.
1: Yeah.
2: No,
1: yeah.
2: It lasted longer than that.
1: It might have been 25. Might have been 25 minutes, but not much more than that. Now, it was almost immediate. I mean, they just didn't care. And then Ukraine was running drones into buildings in Moscow.
2: Yeah, I saw that.
1: Yeah. So, I mean, it's still pretty serious. There's still a lot of death and destruction going on in that war, despite the fact that we're not hearing all that much about it.
2: You know, they don't like one another much. One another much.
1: When did that start?
2: I know. I think some of the people may like some of the other people.
1: Yeah. But the governments, the two governments don't seem to be.
2: No, they do
1: I think
2: not.
1: You're right. They're not fond of one another.
2: No, they are not.
1: Yeah. They're probably not going to do lunch anytime soon.
2: I feel like no.
1: No. Because, you know, Zelensky would be a great guy to have lunch with, and so would Putin. So together, you know, they got to be a dream.
2: It'd be fun. Match. Yeah, it would be fun. Oh, man. Yeah.
1: Also, I enjoyed this headline from CNN. The National Mall Prayer that is about to take place. Took place yesterday on Sunday. That's raising concerns, according to CNN, about eroding the wall of separation of church and state. I can't.
2: Unbelievable.
1: We get the same stuff over and over and over again. The wall is Congress making no law establishing a religion. It's not that you can't go out and pray on government property or in public. It's that Congress shall make no law which establishes a religion for the country. That wall has not eroded. It will not erode. The wall prohibiting prayer does not exist. Okay, you can pray on the National Mall. And they did, in fact, without eroding anything in the U.S. Constitution. I wonder if we're ever going to be free of that nonsense where people try to stop all religiosity in this country.
3: Yeah,
2: I doubt it.
3: I was looking up who was the first to use the separation of church and state argument in the modern era.
1: Yeah.
3: You know, and And who used that?

0: out of context. And it was the Supreme Court using that.
1: Oh, 63?
0: Back in the 1962, the prayer in schools case.
1: Yeah, I bet it was.
0: There it was. Hugo Black.
1: Wow.
0: The one who pulled that Jefferson quote out of context.
1: God, that's amazing. Awesome. That's amazing. And look at how effective
0: Boy, that, was
1: that has
0: effective.
1: Been over the last 60-some years. We've heard nothing but
2: separation of church and state. Separation of church and state. Right?
1: Just parroting that over and over and over again.
0: I want to thank President Franklin Roosevelt for that judicial nominee.
1: Wow. Yeah, and again, that decision to eliminate prayer in school, has public school gotten better, worse,
3: or about the same
1: since that ruling? I'll let you make that decision. I can't figure it out. I don't know. I don't know. It's so close. How do you even make that determination?
4: You can't.
1: You really can't. Gavin Newsom's plan for the governor's race.
0: Boy, what is he talking about here?
1: Fascinating. Check this out.
5: We all have agencies. We can shape the future.
0: Well, Okay. Someone asked him, you know, hey, what happens in California if you get two Republicans winning the jungle primary coming up, I don't know, June 2nd, I feel like it is, somewhere
1: pretty soon, a couple weeks.
0: Yeah. Mm-hmm. And so, first of all, I don't even know why you asked that question. Okay, if you have two Republicans, you have two. I mean, it would be shocking.
1: Then, yeah.
0: But
1: what do you mean, what happens?
0: Right.
1: Are you going to step in and stop it?
0: Well,
1: I'm sorry, we're going to stop the election.
4: Right.
0: Check this out.
5: We all have agencies. We can shape the future. There's still a lot. I've said this before, so I'll repeat it. I don't anticipate this need to be the case, but there is a break the glass scenario. And there's many people that have a deep understanding of what it would look like if Democrats were locked out, and we're going to do everything to make sure that doesn't happen. I'll leave it there.
0: Wait, a break the what?
1: What is he saying there?
0: I'll show you what he's saying.
1: Okay.
0: So, like this, right?
1: Yeah.
0: And then like this. That's what he's saying. He's saying that, Pat.
4: That's a break glass scenario.
0: That's a break glass scenario right there. That's also midnight ballots getting dropped off. We'll figure out. We have a break the glass in case of emergency scenario. If Democrats, it look like, are going to be locked out of the final two for November as governor of California.
1: I mean, sadly, it doesn't look like that's going to happen because according to the latest poll on the primary election, Xavier Becerra is in the lead at 19%.
0: Okay, so that's a Democrat,
1: followed by Republican Steve Hilton, and then as you see on the screen, Tom Steyer.
0: So Hilton is at 17.1, Steyer 16.6. Where's the next Republican? Chad Bianco.
1: Chad Bianco at 10.7. Now, it would be great if it was two Republicans they had to choose from, but that's not going to happen. Then maybe they've already broken the glass ceiling and they're going into the emergency mode right now. I don't know.
0: Oh, go back.
4: Wait, can you put that back?
0: Yeah,
4: up,
0: I want to see how Mashed Potato Queen is doing.
4: She's on top.
0: No, she's in.
4: Oh, she's in. That's the whole thing.
0: Yeah,
1: yeah. Katie Porter's at 10.3%. So she's behind Chad Bianco. Yeah,
4: I'm thinking of LA.
1: Which is great.
0: So Bianco would have to somehow pass Steyer and Becerra.
1: Yeah, probably not going to happen. But hopefully Hilton at least gets in there and has a shot. I don't know. If you got a Democrat and a Republican, they're obviously going to choose the Democrat in California.
4: Spend a lot of money too.
1: Yeah, I know. Oof. I know. All right. You ever wake up sweaty or freezing or just uncomfortable?
4: Yeah.
1: Yeah, me too. The temperature in your bedroom can make or break your sleep. 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
1: All right. Again, it was a busy weekend for President Trump. He went after a Lauren Boebert, too, because Lauren Boebert had the nerve to go and campaign for Thomas Massie, who is public enemy number one to Donald Trump. He called her a weak-minded stooge because she went to Kentucky to campaign for Thomas Massie, who the president also skewered for being a disloyal, ungracious, and sanctimonious fool.
15: Wow.
1: He then threatened to pull his endorsement for Boebert, saying it would be an honor to do so.
15: Wow. Relax, bro.
1: He can't on this. he can't.
4: I mean, Boebert fought back a little, right? Mm-hmm. I mean, I saw her post. I'm looking for it now for the actual verbiage. But she had a picture of her with Trump and a picture of her with Massie, mm-hmm. saying that she supports them both. Just, you know, like, I'm here for you, Thomas.
1: Well,
4: what are we doing?
1: President Trump does not support them both. So here's what he said about Massie. Bad Congressman Tom Massie voted against tax cuts, the border wall, our military, and law enforcement. Actually, he voted against almost everything that's good. The worst Republican congressman in history.
15: Wow.
1: Kentucky, vote the bum out on Tuesday. We can't live with this troublemaker for another 2 years. He's a true negative force.
0: Yeah. Yeah. I mean, he's the... the one guy that stood up against that massive spending bill.
1: Yeah, you notice that Trump never uses the word conservative.
0: COVID.
1: It's always Republican. And there's a reason for that. And we talked about it earlier this morning. It's because Donald Trump is the Republican Party right now. And Thomas Massie is a conservative, a libertarian conservative. And he's not in favor. He is not in favor of tax cuts or, as Trump accused him of in another tweet, mutilating children who are going through trans surgery. He's not for any of that stuff. He's not against the border wall. He is not against tax cuts. He voted against the big, beautiful bill, like Keith mentioned, because of the spending in it. He couldn't abide, because he's a fiscal conservative, he could not abide the incredible Biden-like spending in that bill. So he didn't vote for it. He's one of the few guys who will vote, you know, his principles, pretty much no matter what.
4: Look where it got him.
1: Look where it got him.
0: You're right.
1: Definitely on the outs with Donald Trump.
4: Yeah.
1: And it might get him unelected. I don't know.
4: I hope not.
1: I hope not, too.
0: It's going to be a nail-biter tomorrow.
4: I hope Kentucky realizes that he's fighting for them.
1: I hope so.
4: Yeah.
1: But when you're going up against the president, you've got a tough task. It usually doesn't go well.
4: Kentucky.
1: Yeah.
4: What are you doing? You got Mitch McConnell.
1: What are you doing? Who sucks? There's a real true. There's a Kentuckian
4: let's talk
1: the president
4: that.
1: Could be going after.
4: Yes.
1: Go after that guy who really does suck.
4: The turtle. Get rid of the bum.
1: One of the worst Republicans in the party right now. I don't know about history, but certainly right now.
4: He hasn't left soon enough.
1: Man.
4: He's hanging on by a thread.
1: Terrible.
4: Or by a walker to his seat right now.
1: You know, he saves this real vitriol for guys like Thomas Massie. When there are people like McConnell out there, people like Lisa Murkowski and Susan Collins, and people who are not true Republicans. Well, they're not conservatives anyway. I guess they are Republicans now. Because Republican means something other than conservative.
4: Right.
1: So, I don't know. And then he's not happy about Rand Paul either. He, in another Truth Social thing, he truthed out. Word is that Rand Paul and Lauren Boebert, two very difficult and highly unreasonable Republican votes, are right now in the great Commonwealth of Kentucky, which I won by 31 points, parading around like fools for the worst Republican congressman in the history of our party.
4: Pretty funny. Okay. Jeez.
1: Right. He's all worked up over Massie, though. All worked up.
4: Yeah.
1: Because he did vote against the big, beautiful bill. But what are you going to do? I mean, I don't know how to... I don't really know how to rectify that. When it goes against your principles, you can't vote for it. It's got all these other things in it that you want to vote for that are going to be held against you, right? Because they dump everything into the same bill now.
4: On top of which, I'm sure he said that I knew it was going to pass. So
1: yeah.
4: There was no real... Mm-hmm. Stickler, and I know we're giving him the props for sticking to his roots, but there was no real stickler because it was going to pass.
1: Yes, regardless.
4: Right.
1: Which is why he could
4: be the stickler. Yeah.
1: Now, if it would have come down to his vote, I don't know if he would have stuck to it or not.
4: To believe that he probably
1: he'd like to believe
4: would.
1: He would. Yeah.
4: Boy.
1: Because I like it when people, I don't know, stick to their principles.
4: Yeah, but we need the big, beautiful bill. I know what you're talking about.
1: Yeah. Yeah. We did need the big, beautiful bill. Parts of it. I mean, I wish they could separate it out. And
0: they could.
1: They could, but they won't.
0: They won't.
1: They won't. Yeah. They won't ever pass clean bills. You know, that's just something they don't really do anymore, so that they can do this to people.
4: Well,
1: if you vote against it, you voted against all these other things that you're actually for. And now we can beat you over the head with that for the rest of your political career.
4: At some point, and I don't know at when, how long it will take, but when we get the House, the Senate, and the presidency, then we'll be able to get something done.
1: Yeah, but what a pipe dream that is.
4: Yeah.
1: Jeffy, that's just silly.
4: I don't know what's going to happen.
1: That's just silly. Because if that happened, we'd have a dream nation right now. It'd be a dream nation.
4: Thank you.
1: We'd get everything we ever wanted. And more.
4: if only.
1: If only.
4: Thank you. If only.
1: More coming up.

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9: Great to have you with us. 888-900-3393, Pat Unleashed on Twitter. James Tallarico, running for U.S. Senate from the great state of Texas.
10: He's a good one.
9: Democrat Party. Boy, is he ever. He's a good one, as we would say here.
11: You will love him even more after this.
9: Yeah. Oh, because he's awesome.
10: Are you guys seeing a lot of Tallarico stuff around Dallas-Fort Worth?
9: I've seen some.
10: Nothing like the
9: in my neighborhood.
10: Beto O'Rourke crap.
9: It's no,
10: that
9: it
10: was
9: not.
10: Infectious. Beto. That was everywhere.
9: Yeah.
10: But I saw my first Tallarico paraphernalia yesterday. I was standing in line at a Burger King, and the gentleman ahead of me, he ordered an Impossible Whopper.
9: Oh,
10: and
9: wow.
10: When he turned around and I saw his shirt said, James Tallarico for Texas.
9: Did you say, what the hell's wrong with you?
10: I wanted to, but
9: what is wrong with you?
10: Yeah, what the hell? But now I get the whole impossible burger order that you just placed.
9: Right.
10: Yeah.
9: Right?
11: And then you chickened out.
10: Yeah, I just don't want to talk to people. What is that chickening out? What does that mean?
11: They don't want to confront him. Okay.
10: Oh, yeah, because I'm so passionate about his opposition. Okay. Yeah, there I am. I'm a disciple for Paxton and Cornyn. I got it.
9: And that's too bad that they don't inspire necessarily.
11: No, they don't.
9: A good amount of passion.
10: Could have had Wesley Hunt, y'all.
9: Although,
11: right?
9: Yeah, could have.
10: Then I would have probably talked to the guy. I was like, bro,
9: not now, because the top two turned out to be Cornyn and Paxton. Now, are they? Paxton's an okay choice, I guess.
10: I mean, it's gonna have to be.
9: Gonna have to be.
11: Yeah.
9: Cornyn sucks.
10: Yeah,
9: and has for a good long time.
10: Yeah, there's not a chance in hell I'm ever voting for John freaking Cornyn for anything.
9: Nope. Even though, but wait, Keith, he voted with Donald Trump 99.9% of the time.
10: I've heard that.
9: Yeah.
10: Okay, well, I mean.
9: Remember when
11: Trump didn't even know about the border until John Cornyn told him about
9: it. Remember that? When John Cornyn told him about the border and said it's wide open and I need you to help me close it.
11: Yes.
10: I'm also going to need your support for really popular items like Chinese students in American universities.
9: Yes, he got that.
10: Can we do that?
9: He got that. So that was good. But on the other side of this equation is James Tallarico, who's an absolute nightmare. Oh. And he's talking about Christians in political office here.
12: Again, I think we have to have a real conversation within the church, within Christian communities, about what is our relationship with power. Because in my mind, as a Christian,
10: that's a beta male right there.
12: Power that is not shared is also domination. And in a democracy, it's all about sharing power.
9: Pause it for a second.
12: We acknowledge that
9: we're not a democracy, James. Okay, that's your first problem.
10: Okay.
9: We're not a democracy. Could people please, for the love of heaven, get this through your head? We're not a democracy.
10: Yeah, this is a weak man right here. And as he's talking Christians with power, just imagine if he were saying this about an ideology that actually tries to use its religion to push power.
9: But he'd never warn you about that.
10: Islam, is that right?
9: Yeah.
10: Islamists? And this is also, this is Marxism is also, I mean, this guy is lined up right behind that ideology. You want to talk about using religious fervor to push a political ideology. Holy crap. Yep. That's what this guy is really behind, not Christianity. Stop.
9: All right, let's try to get through this.
12: About sharing power. We acknowledge that power is real and that it has consequences, and we commit to sharing that together as a nation, as communities. And I think that's where we have to strive. Theocracy, in my mind, is the most dangerous form of government, because the only thing worse than a tyrant is a tyrant who thinks they're on a mission from God. And that's why our faith in Jesus should lead us away from theocracy, away from tyranny, away from Christian nationalism.
10: Into what? So. Into what?
12: And toward a multiracial, multicultural democracy where we can all freely love God and fully love our neighbors.
10: What? Yeah. What?
13: He's good.
11: Because you can't. You can't do that now.
9: What do we have now? I'm sorry, what is it now? Okay, it's not a democracy, so we've already established that. But we're not multiracial and diverse now?
11: Multicultural.
9: If we were any more diverse, we'd be split in 9,000 different pieces.
11: We're pretty close to
10: that. Yeah, we're right there, bro.
9: Jeez. We are so divided in this country, and that's all they continue to talk about, is diversity and being divided. What is the root of diversity? Division. We're being divided. That's what's happening here. It's dividing us, not uniting us. We should be striving to unite, not divide. I don't care what color you are. We can all get together on being Americans. Can't we? Unfortunately, no. We can't.
10: We have to run that through a focus group and get back to you on that. I'm sorry.
9: Yeah.
11: I'm Pat Gray. Vote for me.
9: Jeez. This Tallarico guy is really dangerous because he acts like he's this big minister, like I'm super knowledgeable in Christianity and I'm here to educate you on what that's all about. He's actually in polls leading Cornyn and Paxton.
10: Don't like it.
9: Ugh, it's hard to believe.
11: I don't think that plays out.
9: Did that ever happen with Beto? With Beto?
11: I don't remember either.
9: So. I don't think Beto was ever ahead of Ted Cruz. Was he?
11: No, it was just close always, right?
9: It was closer than we thought it should be, but he wound up losing by, I think it was 9 or 11 or something. It was a fairly big spread. And hopefully that's what's going to happen again, but man, this guy is dangerous. It's agonizing. Mm-hmm. And it's hard to believe in Texas that people could be sucked in by this guy.
10: It's getting easier to believe.
9: Oh,
11: sure. As in, look, people all over the country, he's been on The View, he's been on with Jamie Lynn, giving him a platform those are big platforms.
9: Yeah. Yeah, they are.
11: So, okay.
9: Yeah.
11: All right.
10: It's going to be interesting.
9: It is.
10: I think once the Cornyn-Paxton race resolves itself, which is a week from tomorrow, then let's start taking a look at these head-to-head polls with Tallarico.
9: Mm-hmm.
10: Because then you're going to be all in on whoever the nominee is, which I say that, but it can't be Cornyn.
9: I sure don't want it to be.
10: Uh-huh. What is the latest on that?
11: Look, do we know? I do not. But he's the incumbent. And the Louisiana senator that Bill Cassidy lost the primary. This weekend, and I read where that this was the first time in 14 years that an incumbent had lost
9: in the primary. Yeah,
11: and I maybe that was just the Senate seats, but I didn't see.
10: So is this a year for incumbents to use, or is it lightning's not going to strike twice? You know which one?
11: Nah, it's the year.
10: So it's the year. It's the year. Mm-hmm. Okay.
9: Mm-hmm. Just so long as they win in the general, because. Republicans can't afford to lose the majority in the Senate so that we keep doing nothing rather than doing super negative things. At least they'll be doing nothing rather than
11: something. Oh, yeah.
9: Rather than on purpose destroying the country.
10: So the latest poll, according to Real Clear Politics, was 2.5 weeks ago. University of Houston did a poll of likely voters, and Paxton is up by 3.
9: In the Cornyn race?
10: Against Cornyn, yes.
9: Okay. But what about Tallarico, does it have anything on that?
11: No, look at that.
9: Paxton, I think Paxton has led the whole time.
10: Don't have.
9: And that's only because John Cornyn sucks. That's the only reason. So
10: let's see. Okay, real clear, Paul. Okay, so University of, your latest poll in that is Tallarico versus Cornyn. Is Tallarico up by 7? This was a month ago, though.
9: Whew. Okay.
10: Tallarico versus Paxton is not on this.
9: Man, I've heard nothing 7 about, over Cornyn.
11: I log into a local app, a local radio station's app, to listen to them. And every time I log in...
9: Is that where they have traffic and weather together every 7 minutes on the threes?
11: It is, yeah.
9: Okay.
11: And when you log in, you have the pre-roll commercial. And it's a lot of times I'm hearing Cornyn? The spot that bashes Paxton. No. Not just bashes.
9: Yeah,
11: Paxton.
9: I've seen that too.
11: Crushes him.
9: Yes,
11: I don't know. It's from some group. Mm-hmm. It's not Cornyn, but I'm sure that it is. But it just crushes it.
10: So what did I just say? That Tallarico was up on Cornyn on the
9: 7.
10: Okay, and that same poll they did ask about Tallarico versus Paxton. Tallarico is up 8 on Paxton.
9: Yeah, he's up by more against Paxton than he is Cornyn.
10: And then again, though, it's Paxton up 3 on Cornyn. Let's get through next Tuesday.
9: Yeah.
10: And then let's recalibrate and see what the polls say then.
9: That's all we can do. So let's go ahead and do that because we don't have a choice.
11: Besides yourself.
9: But I tell you, that's hard to stomach that Tallarico's up on both of them.
10: Yeah, I can't.
9: That's not good. Not good. All right. James Comey had a message to deep staters that I think we'd all love to hear. This will be fun.
13: Not looked at from the top level. The people running it, if you're bragging about forcing out career prosecutors and agents because the president doesn't like a lawful investigation they conducted, something is seriously broken at the top. But I have great confidence in the people down below who are just trying to hang on. And I'm urging them, hang on. 2.5 years, and then we can rebuild these institutions, but we need good people in those roles. America does.
9: Hang on.
10: There's nothing,
11: what a douche.
10: Help there's nothing on its like, way. Like a career government employee.
11: No kidding.
10: In a corrupt agency. Boy, hang on, because we're going to reestablish that. If you've lost your job, don't worry. We're going to get it back for you so we can get back to business as usual and screwing over Americans.
9: Yeah, because that's important. That's really important.
10: Yeah, that guy.
9: Brother.
11: And he didn't say he was going to give the people their jobs back. He just said, the ones still hanging on.
10: Oh, my bad. Yeah, okay.
9: All right. So, Jeffy and I are filling in for Glenn this week. I think he's still in Europe. I think he's doing another Christmas album. So we're going to be filling in for him this week.
11: They must have shut down all the studios in the United States.
9: They did. Yeah, it's weird that you would mention that because that's exactly what happened.
11: Oh, okay.
9: That's why you had to go to Prague.
11: Never mind. All
9: that's right, why so. You had to go okay, to Prague because that's the only the only studio open in the free world. There was one in Shenzhen, China.
10: You don't want to do that.
9: And the other one, he didn't want to go there, so he went to Prague. So.
11: Okay. I mean, Trump was just there. Why do you want to go there now?
9: I don't know.
11: Let's go to Prague.
9: Yeah, he had to go to Prague.
11: Yeah.
9: So anyway, we're going to play some of his, well, I think the whole speech, because it was only like 6.5 minutes or
11: something like that. Yeah.
9: Yeah. So we'll play that on his show.
11: Everybody, I watched some of it. I've watched and I saw, tons of clips and all the people.
9: But look at this. Look at the turnout.
11: All the speeches were about 10 minutes. That's what you got.
9: Yeah,
10: watch this crowd.
9: Because they had a lot of people speak.
11: Oh, yeah, they did. Tommy, it was a busy day.
9: So here's this is the beginning of the one you showed me before the show?
10: Yes.
9: Okay, so this is they're claiming, according to British police, the first number I saw was 60,000. Then I saw 110,000. This is already beyond 110,000. Look at this.
11: Yes.
9: It just keeps going and going and going.
11: Yes, it spread out
9: a lot,
11: and then once he gets to the stage
9: a mile,
11: you see it break off in the side streets because they can't, they're just
9: look at this.
11: Yeah,
9: you never see the end of it.
10: No,
9: that's just solid wall to wall people for I don't know a mile.
11: There's low numbers; those are Keir Starmer's counters.
9: Yeah, for sure. Yeah. So, oh, and there's another another little shot.
10: How fun.
9: Wow. So this was a rally for, you know, Englanders.
11: The UK, yeah.
9: Who are sick and tired of what's happening there. And they're losing their country and they know it. And they want to take it back.
10: Well, James Tallarico said we have to share power.
9: Right. He did say that.
10: I got news for him. There ain't nobody coming into places like Britain that are looking to share power with anyone.
9: Nope. That's right. Yeah. Share? No. No. I mean, that's what we're doing right now. And that's what they keep saying is unacceptable. They're not sharing with anybody.
11: Right.
9: The Islamists want Islam, period.
11: Right.
9: And they're telling us over and over again that that's what they're going to accomplish. So if we just ignore that, then we're going to rue the day.
11: Which we have been doing.
9: Yeah, which we have been doing. Yeah, things are desperate, I would say, in Great Britain right
11: now. Yes. Thousands are coming in every day. And they just let them come in.
9: And Keir Starmer has done just a garbage job there. And he plans to, even though they just lost the big election for his party.
11: Yeah.
9: And normally when that happens, they set up an election and he's gone. But he's saying he's going to hang on to power. He's going to continue to be the prime minister.
11: And even after this weekend, I mean, he's got to be under so much pressure. And he's
9: got to be.
11: He's dug his heels in, though.
9: Because they're trying to minimize the size of that crowd. That looked like way over a million people to me.
11: It did.
9: And they're saying 110,000 at the most. Come on. And they're saying it was less than last year. I don't believe either of those things are accurate. But they're trying to tell people that, look, this movement is on the decline.
11: Right. That's
9: don't worry about it. This movement. No, nobody wants to get a grip on this country. Keir's doing a great job. What do you mean?
11: What are you talking about? You crazy radical right-wing extremists?
9: Yeah, that don't want Islamists coming in, pouring into our country? Yeah. We love them. We're destined for more to come. So, I don't know. It'll be interesting to see
11: what happens.
9: I mean,
11: they set up all kinds of facial recognition cameras and extra law enforcement to try to bring it down. And they had
9: 4,000 cops.
11: Got all kinds of interviews about what happens when the fight breaks out in the middle of the crowd. How do the police take care of that? Well, guess what? It didn't happen.
9: Yeah.
11: So.
9: Yeah. I think they made, was it 30 arrests?
11: It was very many.
9: And that was between two separate, that wasn't even this thing. That
11: correct.
9: Was between that and the pro-Palestinian
11: correct.
9: Rally they were having. And I'll bet 29 of those arrests happened at the pro-Palestinian rally.
11: That would not surprise
9: not
11: me.
9: Not all 30 of them.
10: Share power. They can't even share a protest.
9: Yeah.
10: Good grief.
9: All right. So what's the, is this something kind of fun that we could end the day on? Norm McDonald's neighbor story?
10: No. I don't think it's too long here. That was going to be for overtime. Yeah.
9: We got time.
11: Not be that way.
10: I mean, you can play it if you want to.
9: I mean, is it going to get us sued?
10: I don't know. Are we allowed to play like that long of stuff? It's a long joke. It's fun. And it said OT next to it, if you'll note. But if we can play if you want to, go ahead. That means Norm MacDonald pops up on my feed on X all the time.
9: Really?
10: He was a genius.
9: Yeah,
10: I love him.
9: Funny guy.
10: And he this joke is just priceless. Yes.
9: All right.
14: Every day I meet somebody new, you know. Mm-hmm. This city's great because of the neighborly people, you know. I don't know. But I did meet one neighbor, interesting story, you know, that this guy, he just moved in, you know, next door to me. Mm-hmm. So I'm always one to meet the neighbors.
15: You like to chat with the neighbors. Yeah,
14: because, you know. So I went over to the guy, knocked on the door next door to where I live, and I say to the guy, I said, "Hey, I'm your new neighbor, you know." And I said, "Good to see you, you know. Nice to run into you, you know. Welcome to the neighborhood, you know." Mm-hmm. And so the guy, I said, "What do you do for a living there, sir? Mm-hmm. You know, if you don't mind me asking, you know, what do you do for a living? I'm a nightclub comic." I tell the guy. So he says to me, he says, I work down at the University of Science there. He says,
15: that's a good school, by the way.
14: I can't remember the exact place.
15: Sure.
14: But he says, I'm a professor of logic. So he says, the guy says, logic. Now, what the hell is that? I never heard tell of that. He says, oh, well, he says it's a kind of a pattern of a syllogistic. Well, he says it's hard to explain. He says, why don't I give you an example? So I said, fair enough. Why don't you do that? So the guy says, well, he says, let me ask you a question. He says, do you own a doghouse? So I go, yes, I do. He says, well, then that means you probably have a dog. I said, yes. He says, well, that means you're likely to have a family if you have a dog. I said, yes, I do. He said, well, then that means you got kids, you're married. I said, yes, yes, I am. He says, well, then you're a heterosexual man. I said, yes, sir, I am. He says, well, you see, that's logic there. I asked you simply from finding out you had a doghouse, I made this series of inferences, and I found that you're a heterosexual man, simply from the fact that you had a doghouse. Well, I said, good God, isn't that something?
16: Okay.
14: So I said, well, I won't waste any more of your time there, neighbor. And I said, I'll see you. See you later.
16: See you around. Okay.
14: So I said, come on, come by one day and have a chicken with me. I left. So I left. So I go to get a bus, you know, to the bus stop. And I walk down to the bus stop, and I'm still thinking about this thing that happened to me, you know. And I'm standing at the bus, and no bus coming at all, you know. And five or six of us standing around, and one guy lights up a cigarette there, and he goes, as soon as you light up a cigarette, the bus comes. And he smokes the whole damn cigarette, no bus comes.
9: No bus comes.
16: Right.
14: So I said to the guy, well, that theory really worked, huh?
16: Yeah.
14: And the guy goes, well, sometimes it works. Anyways, the guy goes, what's new with you? I go, well, I had an interesting thing happen to me today. I said, I met my neighbor. And he goes, oh, yeah?
9: Yeah.
14: I go, he had a hell of an interesting job. I said, he's a professor of logic down at the University of
16: Science.
14: And so the guy says, is that so? He says, professor of logic. He goes, what the hell is that logic? I said, well, it's a series of something or other. I said, I can't remember exactly, but I said, I'll give you an example if you want to hear an example. So the guy goes, all right, fair enough. So I said, let me ask you this. I said, let me ask you a question. Do you own a doghouse? And the guy goes, no, I don't own a doghouse. So the guy says, oh, yeah, you're one of them gays.
17: That's logic.
16: I knew it would work, right?
11: All out for that.
9: I miss that guy.
10: Norm MacDonald.
11: There's no doubt about
10: funny.
11: That.
10: So great.
9: Funny.
10: So great. So I'm going to have to find another good Norm clip for overtime today. Hillary Kennedy will be joining me.
11: Is it a must to play Norm MacDonald on overtime?
10: Yeah, now it is. Now, I guess so. Now, just because it seems to bother you, yes.
11: Because you guys can talk fights.
10: I do need to ask her about that fight, the whole 17 seconds. My goodness. I love the clip that I saw on YouTube yesterday morning that said, here's the whole, it said highlights. From the fight. And I click it, and
11: it's
10: literally
11: seconds.
10: There was more around the fight than the actual fight itself.
11: Well, that was almost true with all of the, with the top three fights. They didn't last long. And she'll love, Nate Diaz was bloody. When you left.
9: Oh, she'll love that.
11: Yeah.
9: Nobody loves a bloody fight more than Hillary Kennedy.
11: I know.
9: So you want to tune into that over
11: Nate
9: time.
11: Nate was bloody, so she was probably excited
9: He's
11: about that.
9: He's always bloody.
11: He got his butt kicked, man.
9: Wow.
11: He did not deserve to be in that ring. I don't know what his deal is.
9: Well, he's old now, right? How old is
11: he?
9: Like 40?
11: 80.
9: He's got to be 40 at least.
11: I think he just turned 80.
9: Yeah, then he should definitely get out of the ring.
11: He should probably stop for a fight.
9: Yeah.
11: It was ugly.
10: Jeffy, let me ask you something. Do you own a doghouse?
11: I do not.
9: Wow. So you must be one of them gays.
11: But actually, come to think of it, there is a fake igloo one in the backyard. So yes, I do. I still could be one of those gays.
9: You still could. Yeah. That logic doesn't necessarily work.
10: Logic doesn't ever work with Jeff Fisher.
11: I have a dog that I swore I'd never have.
10: You and me, Bo.
9: By the way, did you see that at the end of this month, CBS News Radio is signing off.
11: Closing,
9: really?
11: Right? Shutting
9: forever.
11: Down.
9: Shutting down forever.
11: No, I thought it was new.
9: After 99 years.
11: I did not. I thought it was CBS
9: News Radio. Radio. Yeah. Bong! Doo-doo-doo-doo-doo. CBS News. That you won't be hearing that anymore.
11: Oh, I mean, that's not legends.
9: After May 31st.
10: I don't like that.
9: Pretty amazing.
11: Yeah. We should take over the network.
9: I know, right? All right. We will see you over on Glenn's show, then back here tomorrow, but also overtime coming up with Keith and Hillary.
0: This is
18: The New York Times has accused Israel of using rape dogs against Palestinian prisoners. Meanwhile, prisoners in California are watching porn on state-issued iPads, and the midterms are heating up. Which way will things go in the end? We're talking about all that and more on Rufo and Lomax. This week, there was an explosive story in the New York Times by longtime columnist Nick Kristof, who went to Israel and the Palestinian territories and came back with this very long piece accusing the Israeli government of systematic sexual abuse of Palestinian prisoners. And in particular, a couple paragraphs that caught people's attention about allegedly, and let's sort through it, the Israeli prison officials have been training dogs to rape Palestinian prisoners.
9: Yeah.
18: You printed the piece out.
9: I did.
18: You looked at it on paper. That's very serious.
9: That's how I read everything. I'm a boomer.
18: Tell us.
9: Yeah. Well, okay. So, you know, I read through it. I knew we were going to be talking about this. I didn't have like a strong opinion about this one way or the other. I just saw people on Twitter talking about rape dogs, and this naturally sort of made me raise my eyebrows and think, huh, that's an interesting concept. That is a string of words that, like, constructing sentences out of the phrase rape dogs that I just haven't seen before, and I need to know more about this. So I guess, so there's a few different things. There's like a few different angles we can approach this from. One is like the holistic claims being made here. Is there some systematic sort of regime or set of norms that is allowing for this brutal and like illegal, immoral, unethical sexual assault, like systematic sexual assault of Palestinian prisoners by Israelis? It would not surprise me. Actually, if there was something here, and I suspect this is not in like entirely fabricated, there probably is something very real here. This is like a war, and these are the kinds of things that very unfortunately like happen in the course of war. And so there's something real. I'm probably, you know, like 99.9% certain of that. The rape dogs thing, though, if we could just focus in on that for a second. My hunch here, Chris, and the claim being made by Nick Kristof, is that these dogs are trained, and they're like, they have cameras on them apparently, and they do what the name suggests to these Palestinians. I just find the logistics of this like impossible. I don't really believe it. But then again, you know, after, I don't mean to make light of this, but it's like, after the beeper story, I'm like, I guess if there is some, you know, like intelligence agency out there that's like capable of pulling this off, maybe the IDF could do this. So I don't know what to make of it. I find it highly implausible on its face. Am I crazy to just like say this is just crazy? We should not be taking this seriously.
18: No, I mean, I think we should be taking it seriously. It's an accusation made in the most important newspaper in the world, but I don't think we should automatically assume credibility. And so let me read the few key paragraphs in the Kristof piece. And then what I do as a journalist is always break down the sourcing, break down the claims regarding evidence. Uh-huh. And I think we could do the same here. So in the testimony of one of these Palestinian prisoners, Kristof writes, on one occasion, the prisoner said he was held down, stripped naked, and as he was blindfolded and handcuffed, a dog was summoned. With encouragement from a handler in Hebrew, he said, the dog mounted him. Mm. Quote, they were using cameras to take photos, and I heard their laughs and giggles, he said. He tried to dislodge the dog, he said, but it penetrated him. Other Palestinian prisoners and human rights monitors have also cited reports of police dogs being coached to rape prisoners. The journalist said that when he was released, an Israeli official warned him, quote, if you want to stay alive when you return, do not speak to the media. And a couple tells here for me. Every sentence is hedged with, he said.
9: Yeah.
18: And so Christoph is very careful, and the editors are very careful, knowing that this is going to be a big, explosive, splashy story, to always put it in terms of the claim made by this Palestinian journalist, prisoner, and not to say it as a fact. And then there are a number of blue hyperlinks in the story, which you click through, are all going to human rights organizations, mostly vaguely anti-Israel organizations. Christoph later claimed that he read medical literature that said rape dogs are possible, but in fact, it was instances of zoophilia.
9: Yeah.
18: And so the sourcing on this, when you really boil it down and you take the activists out, it's firsthand testimony from a single person who you would have to believe is telling the truth. And on the other side, you're saying, wait a minute, like rape dogs, this seems far-fetched.
9: It seems very far-fetched. And I guess I have a couple questions about this. Now, okay, so important context here is this is now like exploded into this like meta story where it's not really so much about the rape dogs, but about the sort of journalistic process, about wartime atrocity propaganda, about the New York Times's biases, about, you know, claims of blood libel and whether or not this constitutes some kind of moral affront. Because you're, you know, accusing the Israelis of this like awful sort of almost like unspeakable thing. And so there's, you know, it's not, I get, okay, I have a question for you actually as a journalist. Okay, two things I want to ask. One is, why include this detail? Because if you read the other, this is like 15 pages, and the other thing

0: I read them and I go, man, that's awful. But, you know, man, that's tough. But like, it wouldn't necessarily surprise me if stuff like this was going on. And this speaks very poorly of the kind of, it calls into question some of the moral claims being made by the Israelis in this like broader engagement. That's one. Two, though, is like the moment you introduce this absurdity, like you get to the rape dogs part and you go, all right, what else is this guy just making up? And it doesn't add to the my sort of concern, my moral concern for what I'm reading earlier. In other words, it doesn't make me like more angry or more likely to sort of want to do something on behalf of the victims here. And in fact, it does the exact opposite. It makes me call into question the entire premise of the piece. This guy is a dupe. This guy is highly credulous. This is a reporter who was looking for the most salacious claims he could find and was willing to overlook and neglect like basic due diligence in order to write these provocations in the New York Times and rile up his readers.
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5: Hello, America. It's Glenn Beck. And as a gun owner, I understand the importance of being prepared, and I know that many of you share this same outlook. It's crucial to recognize 99% of all altercations do not require lethal force. 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
1: When I read this piece,
2: actually, the first thing I thought about—I don't know if you thought this as well—was at the within the first week of the October 7th terror attacks, two memes kind of broke through in the media. One is that the Hamas terrorists kind of baked babies in the oven, and that they beheaded a couple dozen babies. You remember this?
3: I do. Yeah.
2: It turns out, actually, after months and now years of follow-up reporting, and even the Israeli press, the Israeli government in some cases, has backed off those claims. Mm-hmm. Those were false. Those were not substantiated. And those were deployed as propaganda in the immediate aftermath, again, of a barbaric, totally condemnable attack. And this seems like you're kind of trading these, I don't want to say blood libels because that takes you down a whole new rabbit hole, but you're trading kind of stories of atrocity in a propaganda war.
3: Of course it is. Yeah.
2: Yeah.
3: Yeah. Which is exactly how, like, I read it. And I think my instinct, whether it was the babies being cooked or whatever, if I don't see it, and even sometimes when I do see it, I'm skeptical, maybe a little less skeptical. Fair. But my default assumption is if this is sort of oriented around a war and there's a clear sort of war morale, PR angle, and the person communicating this information benefits from the scale of the atrocity they're describing, my assumption is to just think it's not true. And I've been conditioned, where does this come from? Like, do you remember the first Gulf War? I was like nine, 10.
2: The little girl.
3: This is my first political memory, okay? It's like watching on CNN the Scud missiles and being terrified. I thought like we were under attack. I was so scared. I was like 8 years old. My dad had to tell me, no, it's fine. Like, they can't reach the United States. But you see the Scud missiles, and I was like eight, I don't know. And I don't know if this was a memory from then or I've like reconstructed it, but the first instance of this I have in my head is the incubators in Kuwait.
2: Yes.
3: Do you remember the incubators? The Kuwaitis.
2: The little girl. Yeah.
3: The little girl comes and testifies before Congress or whatever it was, and the Iraqis were like pulling babies out of incubators in Kuwait to just let them die. Okay. This just grotesque thing. It turns out she's like the daughter of an ambassador. This was all put together by some kind of PR firm. I don't remember the exact details, but the thing is it was all manufactured. Okay, this is just pure, like, invented PR for the sake of sort of aggravating the American public's sort of moral demand to involve ourselves in this sort of Middle Eastern conflagration that really had very little to do with us. And so that's just like a stuck memory. And now anytime like I hear something like this, I just go incubators. I just assume it's false until I'm proven otherwise. Did you guys read in high school? Like, we had part of our curriculum, this book, The Rape of Nanjing. Did you guys read this? Do you know about this book?
2: It's like I don't know about I didn't read it in high school, but I know the general, you know.
3: It's one of these books. And actually, there's probably much more real stuff there than like what, you know, the Kuwait thing. So I'm not equating these things in terms of what's fabricated and not. But this was like, you know, the range of like how many people were raped, like, it goes from like 300,000 to like this limited thing that just was in the city. And I don't know the full details. What the thing I'm communicating here, though, is there's just, it's so fuzzy. You're never going to know what's real. You ought to assume, or at least I assume, that anything I'm reading that's this provocative, that's this salacious, that is obviously meant to trigger a kind of emotional, like heated emotional response that hijacks my sort of rational decision making, I ought to regard as probably at best like a quarter true.
2: Yeah, I think that's, I think you should, yeah, you should always be on guard for these stories. You should always test them against your kind of maximum skepticism, interrogation of the facts, and then kind of carefully balancing who's saying it and against whom. And one thing that I think is particularly interesting about the rape dog and then also the babies in the oven is they're also carefully selected symbols to have a maximum emotional yeah. impact for the target population. The people who are trying to convince. Of course, babies in the oven is a symbol of the Holocaust, right? That is yeah. an extremely emotionally evocative image for Israelis and for Jews and for really anyone around the world who has learned about the Holocaust and thought about the Holocaust. And the rape dogs, likewise, and American viewers may not appreciate this, but if you live in an Islamic country, I actually spent a year living in an Islamic community in Western China, got to know a little bit of the kind of habits, culture. Dogs for many Muslims are considered unclean. They're yeah. considered dirty. They're considered yeah. kind of objects to be kept at a distance, right? They're not like Americans. We love our pets. We let them sleep in our beds. For many Muslims, that would be like, wow, you guys are filthy. And so getting raped by a dog in the Islamic world is seen as maximum humiliation. They have a more conservative sexual culture. Obviously, getting raped is kind of humiliating in any culture, but getting raped by a dog is like turning the symbolism up to 11.
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3: Might have a particular salience to like the Muslim world. The real audience here are like the, you know, upper class white liberals in the New York Times opinion section, comment section, who they love their dogs. Okay. This is like their dogs are sacred. Their dogs are practically human for them. And if you read through the comments, one thing I was looking for was like, does this trigger the incredulity of the New York Times comment section? And the answer is absolutely not. Okay. Wow. It's like 100 to 1. Thank you, Nicholas Kristof. This is like so important. What an atrocity. I can't believe our tax dollars are going to support this. We need to do something about like, you know, Israeli aggravation against, you know, the Palestinians, and we need to make sure that this isn't happening in our name. So I think to that audience, this is like, this is a strike. This gets them right where it was supposed to. Does this somehow limit, though, the New York Times' ability to speak plainly and credibly about this conflict going forward? In other words, okay, to achieve some kind of moral political agenda, but does it, and that's a short-term win, are you undermining, though, your long-term sort of claim here to be able to speak on this issue in a fair and neutral way? Maybe they don't care. Maybe it doesn't matter as much as it ought to. I don't know.
2: Yeah, I think they're probably losing a little bit in the center, right? People that are maybe center left, center right, people that don't have a pre-existing hostility towards Israel will, I think, be more skeptical moving forward. Certainly the editors over there are feeling the pressure.
3: Yeah.
2: You know, when you're bombarded with this kind of criticism, it's only natural to feel the pressure. But the calculation might be with their readership, and in particular their paid readership, they're doing fan service. They're giving them the reporting on how evil Israel is committing unspeakable atrocities against the innocent Palestinians. And in that sense, the narrative will not be criticized or disbelieved. The narrative will be, you know, fully subsidized with new subscriptions. And so I know that the Washington Post ran into this a number of years ago before recent management changes. Someone who was an insider there told me, we know that running Jennifer Rubin's column that is just hysterical and deranged, you know, anti-Trump, kind of foaming at the mouth. We know that it's embarrassing. We know that serious people look at it and shake their heads. We know that it is degrading the brand of the paper as a whole, as an institution of kind of prestige and trust. But we're dependent on Rubin's columns because they're the one thing, you know, that really drives clicks, that really drives subscriptions. And so you have to balance that, right? And it seems like this is the kind of piece that would have the similar dynamic at play.
3: 50% of you watching right now aren't subscribed. So hit the like button, subscribe, and share this episode with your family and friends. Okay, zooming out just a little bit, though. Is this indicative of the fact that Israel has like totally and utterly lost the PR war, and that they basically, from a kind of PR perspective with regards to the response to October 7th and this subsequent war and sort of the aftermath, and now these dominant stories that are coming out, that they've just lost, that there is very little you sort of credibility and legitimacy left, and their efforts to court a Western audience of sympathizers has basically been reduced down to a small fraction of the American electorate and the Western world at large.
2: I don't know. What do you think? What's your general feel?
3: My take is yes, they have. They've just lost. And
2: but what do you mean by lost? That seems to
3: I think
2: be
3: Israel enjoyed a
2: unrecoverably
3: sort of,
2: lost. Like it, they can't.
3: Yeah. Some yeah, we're in some new so. Phase now permanently. Like the status quo ante was that Israel enjoyed some kind of default perception of being the of having the moral high ground in their conflicts in the Middle East. And because they had the moral high ground, that allowed them a ton of maneuverability in terms of sort of their military posture, their sort of arrangements and negotiations with the Palestinians, in terms of what might be happening and who gets what land. And I think and that was, even though there's always been sort of an anti-Israel element to sort of Western life and Western politics, they've lost that sort of default presumption of having the moral high ground, and this will radically limit what they're able to do sort of geopolitically from here on out. It's hard to say or predict what this might mean in terms of like real political implications, but I think Western governments generally are going to be divesting from this special relationship with Israel.
2: I don't know. I wouldn't be so sure that that's what's happening. And I think in one sense, narrowly, yes, Israel's favorability numbers are way down. Israel's popularity in the United States is way down. But I think what Israel has at the core of its strategic interests, so that kind of soft power is nice to have, but the hard power is need to have. Mm-hmm, and mm-hmm. In that sense, Israel is in some ways in a better position now than they were, you know, prior to October 7th. Israel has shown that they have the hard power, that they have the intelligence power, and that they can project force, and that kind of force, the diplomatic power leading to force, in a way that I think most people around the world, including many people in Israel, would have been skeptical of prior to October 7th. And so the question is, how much do these things really matter? And one historical reference that might point us in towards a potential answer is the 1973 war with Israel during the Nixon administration. Nixon initially was kind of hesitant to help. He was grumbling about
3: Kissinger
2: it.
3: Kissinger famously did not want to involve us at all.
2: Kissinger did not want to get involved, and this was Israel's war against this coalition of Arab armies. And Israel was able to, using diplomatic power, behind-the-scenes power, and then by actually, according to some accounts, rolling out their nuclear weapons to say, hey, if you guys don't come to our rescue, we might go, you know, all the way. And the combination of those three different channels of influence led to President Nixon, you know, again, I'm a Nixon fan, so take it with a grain of salt, but essentially saving the country with these airlifts and delivering supplies, delivering weapons, delivering the military hardware that was then used to fight back and to win. And so I think like what we're talking about, we have to remember, is just the very upper crust, right? We're talking about the debate amongst intellectuals reading the New York Times.
3: That's where it matters.
2: And I think, I don't know, Israel would love to have those people behind it. But I think they know that they don't need to have those people behind it. Maybe not forever. Maybe eventually they'll have to recoup some of their reputation. But I just think ultimately, you know,
3: all right. It boils
2: down to a hard power. And I think Israel's hard power is maybe paradoxically in that sense, stronger than it was in the status quo ante.
3: That's an interesting point. And I think from even a PR perspective, a reputational perspective, what Americans like in particular. I don't know how this is true of, you know, Western Europeans' perspective of Israel. Americans like a winner, and they like decisive victory, and they like strength. And one thing Israel was able to demonstrate in this like previous epoch, this previous era dating back to, you know, 73 and from then, was that Israel was able to win decisively, demonstrate real power. What Americans don't like and don't want, our country's kind of like stuck in these quagmires, stuck in the mud where there's no resolution to what's going on. I think also Israel previously enjoyed the benefit of the kind of unspoken, not always unspoken, actually loudly spoken sometimes, history of World War II. There's this real kind of underdog story. I think a lot of that has been used. That's a little bit exhausted now. There needs to be some other narrative that, you know, people can cling to allow them to get behind this country. And it may just be that it doesn't matter. Israel just kind of like disappears into the ledger of foreign countries that we kind of only care about when it's right in front of us. But as a general matter, it's out of sight, out of mind. And I think that's actually best for everyone. I kind of hope that's the situation we get to. But I think
2: same.
3: Israel is facing a similar problem that like Ukraine is facing right now, which is they're not winning decisively. And the fact of, and I'm sure there's going to be pushback against this. People who support Israel say, well, look what Gaza, it's like leveled. Of course they're winning decisively. Kind of. Is Israel getting exactly what they want? And what do they want exactly? How does this resolve? What does this look like the day after? We don't really actually have like clear answers for this. It's a mess. Okay. And it's going to probably stay a mess for a while. So I think there needs to be some kind of like decisive conclusion to this entire saga that got kicked off on October 7th. And until we get there, we're going to be stuck in this kind of like messy situation where, frankly, like I think most Americans just want nothing to do with it. I just don't want to see it. I don't want to be involved with it. It's ugly. It's messy. A lot of the stuff like being described in this article, whether the dogs are real or not, is kind of irrelevant because we know that a lot of really ugly stuff is going on and we just want nothing to do with it.
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2: About the midterms, you want to talk about iPads in prison. What's next?
3: Well, yeah, I mean, we can stay on the topic or general theme of sort of like salacious, dirty stories, you know, making our audience kind of imagine things they probably don't want to imagine. So we're already in the muck, Chris. Like,
2: yeah, I was like, should we get out of it or should we just go deeper?
3: Right now, let's just keep going, man. So, okay. Porn in prisons, porn on death row. Like,
2: put your raincoat on.
3: What's going on, man? Tell us.
2: Yeah. So this week we had a big story that was viral online and then went viral in broadcast media and has stirred up a lot of conversation. Our team at City Journal, Haley Strack, young reporter, and I put together this story called Watching Porn on California's Death Row. And the basic story is this. Gavin Newsom approved a $189 million contract to provide free iPads to all 90,000 prisoners within the California state prison system. And we talked with an ex high-ranking prison official, whistleblower. We looked at some federal ongoing criminal charges of inmates who had abused these iPads. And then we actually talked to more than a dozen death row inmates getting their experience, their perspective, their take. And the conclusion is, yes, these were supposed to be iPads for reading the Bible and talking to your mother and learning how to code. But in fact, inmates were using them to watch pornography, to have X-rated chats, and in at least one case, to abuse a minor on the outside by, you know, soliciting naked photographs, controlling this young girl, and kind of keeping the abuse alive. Actually, this guy went to prison for sexually abusing this minor. Ugh. And then in prison through the iPad was able to continue abusing her, you know, at a distance.
3: I kind of want to laugh, you know, it's just because of the absurdity of it. This is like, you know, comic, the absurdly comic state of our politics is kind of everywhere you look, and maybe it's always has been and everything else. But I guess what I see here is, again, like this liberal understanding or lack of understanding of basic human nature and this kind of superstition about the sort of blank slate nature of people. That we're all just the same. Like, there's no bad people. There's no evil people. These people on death row who've committed these horrible acts. If we just give them an iPad, okay, and they have the right app on their iPad that can show them how to code, you know, effectively, it's just, you know, a matter of a few days and some pats on the back and encouragement and, you know, three square meals after some time to really think about what they've done. Like, it's a child just being sent to his room to think about what he's done. They can come out again and be like productive members of society. Some people in prison can do that. Okay. That is true for some people in prison, not the people we're talking about here. These are like bad people. They do not deserve these kinds of benefits. You are not going to rehabilitate them. They need to be punished severely and swiftly. Severely and swiftly. And like this goes, you know, Newsom's basically made it impossible to actually execute anybody, despite the fact that California still has a death row. He's made it basically an impossibility. And it's one thing to make that argument, like on grounds of like some fundamental moral principle about the sanctity of human life. I'm actually sort of sympathetic about that, maybe a little bit. I still think actually it's perfectly fine and legitimate and good to execute people. But I at least understand that argument. But the argument they're making is, no, we're going to like rehabilitate them. We're going to like somehow improve them and bring them back into our society, which again, this like fundamental error in how they perceive humans are and what they're capable of is precisely why we have this sort of law and order problem and this recidivism problem in places like San Francisco. And so, yes, like the iPad thing is like a funny example and symbol of this misunderstanding of human nature, but it does speak towards something much more insidious and like fundamentally wrong about this worldview. Am I overreading it?
2: No, you're not. And the context is really, really important. And I think supports the argument that you're advancing. So as you said, Newsom has stopped executions for death row inmates. He actually dismantled the gas chambers at San Quentin, which was California's most famous prison. And he actually renovated San Quentin to turn it into a Nordic spa style rehabilitation center with art exhibits, a cafe. They built a podcast studio for the inmates at San Quentin. And you know, to kind of borrow a riff from Milton Friedman.
3: Okay, a podcast studio, that's going too far. Okay, I was like,
2: Rufo and Lomas live from San Quentin.
3: Oh, no. Sorry. Carry on.
2: That would be great. But yeah, a podcast studio. No, we need to shut it down. No competition for us. But the conceit is that this worked in Nordic countries and therefore it can work in California. It's just a matter of policy. It's a matter of building the right buildings. It's a matter of, you know, having, you know, the right therapeutic apps on the iPads. And it's like, it might work in Scandinavia because the prisoners in Scandinavia are Scandinavian. I think it would likely work at a statistically similar fashion for prisoners of Scandinavian descent in California, but we have a different culture, a different people, a different style system that doesn't work the same way. And so it's this fantasy that kind of Scandinavian looking liberals have about Europe. And then they try to then kind of introject it or back project it onto our own country, which just ignores the basic reality. And, you know, when I was a documentary filmmaker, I spent quite a bit of time with prisoners in state facilities, with state kind of rehab reentry programs, with convicted rapists and murderers and serial killers. And so what I learned through that experience is that in a direct one-to-one way, actually, a lot of these guys can be rational. They can be funny. They can be kind. They can have engaging conversations. They can show self-awareness. But then you look at the hard facts beneath it and you understand immediately that, yeah, that might be true at moments. That might be true, especially when you have kind of guards, you're in a facility, there's rules of the road that restrict or constrain their behavior. But when they're back on the street, you're almost like setting your watch. This guy's going to do something awful, and it's only a matter of time. And the idea that somehow the iPad is going to change that is so delusional. You're then looking for a conspiracy theory. You're then looking for, well, what is this really about? Is this really about a government contract? Is this really about just keeping the prisoners quiet, like you would do with your toddler with an iPad? Not that you and I would do it, but some would do it. You know, is this about something else, or do they really believe this stuff? And maybe the question I have for you is, as someone who has lived in the liberal milieu, plumbed the shallow depths of the liberal mind, do they really believe this stuff, or is it a cynical?
3: Yeah, they do
2: something for.
3: They kind of actually do, because they don't have a theory of mind for the criminal. That when they see, this is like a common thing. You'll be having a conversation and it's like that guy on the street who's like the schizophrenic drug addict who's like committing petty crime. He's like, you know, just a fent zombie on the street, or like they're breaking into cars. They imagine themselves doing that and they think, okay, what would it take for me to be in this moment, in this set of circumstances, in this context, where I would feel compelled to have to like do these kinds of drugs and like break into this car. And it's like, only if I was at the absolute end of my rope and I'd been deprived of all these things and like been abused and all these horrible things that happened to me, because they can't count it. They are actually like good people with like good underlying instincts and like moral instincts. So any kind of antisocial behavior like that, they interpret as must being caused by some kind of exogenous factor that like disrupted the person's naturally good instincts.
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2: That there is a snapback, like, let's say, New York under Giuliani, or will things get so bad that they just get worse forever, like Detroit after the 1960s? Mm. And so it's like, which way for California? And I don't know. It's a good question.
3: Save us.
2: Spencer Pratt, save us. And I think Spencer Pratt is bringing that other energy, that other spirit, yeah, that dynamism, that stardom back to California. But maybe this is, you know, for the last segment, and I think the question is, are we losing? Are we winning? Which way is California going? Which way is the country going?
3: Yeah.
2: We are approaching the midterms,
3: yeah,
2: and maybe it's time for us to kind of put our cards on the table, maybe do a little polymarket style decision making. What's your prediction for how things are going and where they will go into the midterms?
3: I mean, I've been watching polymarket alongside. I've been mostly looking at the House races rather than the primaries. I just want to see what the House race is doing. And, you know, Chris, like, this is a related story, so maybe we can touch on both things simultaneously. There are all these redistricting efforts going on. There was what Democrats are feeling as this like tremendous blow with losing the Virginia Supreme Court case in the state of Virginia about their efforts to redistrict and give Virginia a 10-1 or whatever it would be?
2: Something like that,
3: majority.
2: Yeah.
3: And they lost on procedural grounds because of the way the timing of the vote, but nonetheless lost. Simultaneously, there was the case in Louisiana. So part of the Voting Rights Act was sort of struck down more or less. Basically what the court decided, of course, rightfully, but that you can't just like have set aside districts for Black Congress people in the South. You can't just construct districts around racial groups, minority racial groups, as the deciding factor. You can use partisanship. You can use all sorts of other ways to gerrymander districts, but you can't do it just using the sort of racial constituency of a district. So they're going to be losing seats throughout the South, and in states like Alabama, South Carolina, we're seeing efforts to redraw those maps in time for the midterms. Indiana, all these people were primaried who didn't want to go along with Trump's redistricting efforts. And you think, okay, well, this is really happening now. Like, the Democrats are coming to play ball. They understand that this is just a contest of political will, political power. They're not getting sort of beat down by these sort of moralizing or legalistic arguments. They are recognizing what's at stake here, which is we want seats. They want seats. Who's going to win this political contest? And they're doing everything they need to do to win the political contest. Great. But the Polymarket ads don't seem to be very, very enthused by these efforts. They don't seem to be responding very much. So it still currently sits at about 80-20 in favor of Democrats going into the midterms. It barely budged at all over the last couple of weeks. It's nudged up a little bit. So it looks like just, and by the way, it's not like this has really changed much over the last year. It's always the case that the incumbent party is going to probably lose in a midterm election. This is just ordinary cyclical stuff. There doesn't seem to be anything overly dramatic here. Republicans are still favored to win the House. So we're looking at a midterm election that's like more or less what you would expect and have guessed, you know, 2 years ago.
2: Yeah, I think that's probably right. Obviously, you always hold out hope. You always hope that those general trends don't hold. It seems like I would assume Democrats win the House. Republicans might retain the Senate.
3: That's correct.
2: And so you'll have another mix. You have another mixed government. And I guess the question beyond the electoral question is, okay, let's assume that that's correct. Let's assume that the 80% odds that we're seeing pays out. Democrats take the House. What actually happens to the administration? And my general, maybe counterintuitive or maybe kind of minority take on this is that that's already essentially happened.
3: Yeah.
2: And in fact, the president's legislative agenda has already come grinding to a halt. He's pivoted mostly to foreign policy where he has free domain. And the Republicans and I think congressional Republicans deserve the bulk of the criticism here. Republicans actually never had a real legislative agenda for 2024. Trump had a very clear agenda that he's done the best that he can do on immigration, on tariffs, on foreign policy. I think he's kind of pushed that maximally forward. That's what he really cares about. Plus some of the splashy construction projects where he's, you know, raised private money. But it seems like the what I care about is the domestic agenda. Mm-hmm. And surprise, that actually really has to come from Congress. And it seems like Congress just has no ideology, no agenda, no momentum. And so the question is, does it even really matter if Republicans lose? Yes, it matters for subpoenas, for investigations, and what have you. They didn't make good use of the House while they had it. Should you really reward them with continued use of the House despite that behavior? Or is any Republican going to get excited? What we really need is Speaker Mike Johnson yet again. I just don't see anybody feeling that way.
3: No.
2: And I'm not necessarily going to feel bad for House Republicans who lose their races.
3: Yeah, me neither. And so for, you know, my analysis is this is basically baked in, like you said, and we're sort of operating within the same constraints right now as we will be, you know, 12 months from now, assuming these odds are actually reflective of what's likely to happen. That isn't to say, though, that then like the whole thing just seizes up and whatever Trump might be able to accomplish, whatever this administration might be able to accomplish, just stops right now. There's still a lot that can be done. And so it's like, is it ideal? No. Are there certain constraints on what, you know, you might be able to do? Yes. But is there still plenty to get done and like really important stuff to get done? And the answer is yes. I mean, you know, you go from department to department. Like I think about what like the Department of Education still might be able to do in 2.5 years of or 2 years of running that. There's a lot. These cultural departments, the NEH, you know, NEA, there's a lot to be done. There's a lot that can happen still, even if Congress is just kind of deadlocked in this, you know, basically 50-50 or slight Democrat advantage. And also the DHS funding is there. So all of the stuff that needs to be happening
2: that's
3: in terms
2: huge.
3: Of deportations and what's going on with immigration, that's settled. So again, like these are the main things, and I think it's foolish. I think there are some people within conservatism, in the GOP maybe even, who are going to use a midterm loss, even if it's a split Senate and House, to like just throw their hands up and say we can't do anything. And they just kind of twiddle their thumbs for 2 years and everybody's sort of jockeying for position for 2028. But that's definitely the wrong approach. I think there is still a lot that ought to be done and can be done.
2: Yeah, and maybe one healthy element of that competition is that the marquee players in a potential 2028 Republican primary are all going to have positions within the administration, and they're going to want to achieve something with those positions so that they can run on their record. And so that is a healthy competition. I hope that the Vance's Fraud Commission does good work. I hope Rubio's State Department does good work. I hope that Ron DeSantis becomes the attorney general and does good work. You know, that may be kind of wishful thinking, but the presidency does matter. And I have my grumblings with the president. I have my grumblings with the Congress. I have my grumblings with the court. But those are still the three main power centers. Maybe we're not using them as effectively as we could, but it's certainly better to have them than to not have them.
3: Yeah.
2: So we do hope that that is the case. And, you know, whatever happens, like, what I always like, my mantra that I try to remember, both when you're on the kind of winning side of an issue or when you're on the losing side, is there are no permanent victories and there are no permanent defeats.
3: Right.
2: No permanent victories, no permanent defeats. You always have to get up and keep trying to move forward within the constraints. So that's exactly what we'll do, and we'll be monitoring it. So to be clear, though, you are Dems win the House, Republicans hold the Senate. That's your prediction.
3: I mean, that's what the market odds are showing. I haven't looked at it carefully enough. I truthfully haven't looked at some of these tighter races to see how much wiggle room there is here. So I don't want to make any predictions just yet. I will come back to you with some predictions after this primary season is done. Because there's still some other stuff happening here that I think will affect what goes on. I mean, honestly, The longer this Iran thing goes on, the worse, you know, things are looking for Republicans. I really hope this gets wrapped up, and I'll be much more optimistic if this just all gets resolved. Now, one nice thing is it looks like China might come to the table on that. You know, there is this inflation problem that is going to be a little bit tricky to navigate around. But if you can solve the Iran issue, I mean, the economy is actually doing quite well. Stock market's doing really well, gangbusters. How much people care about that, how much the average voter cares about that, remains to be seen. There are some, you know, good indicators that things could pick up and improve. So I think these odds, 80-20 odds, I think I would pay. I'm buying Republicans right now. Doesn't necessarily think they're going to win, but they're better than 20% odds, because I think things could improve pretty dramatically in the next, you know, 5 months.
2: All right, well said. We'll leave it there, and we'll check back in on this issue after the primaries.
3: Great. All right, see you next week, Chris.
2: See ya.

0: yourself?
1: Hold on. I want you to say, welcome to Fearless.
0: Welcome to Fearless.
1: Caitlin Clark.
0: Caitlin Clark.
1: Is the GOAT.
0: It's the GOAT.
1: Awesome. That was Nyla Love. Dante Love's middle child. Dante Love, you guys. For you guys that are watching, that was me with my adopted grandchild on my lap, Nyla Love. Dante Love, her dad, all-time great Ball State football player. Guys, you've seen him on the show with my brother and my sister, and you've heard me talk about it. They're in town. They've been in town all weekend. It's been great. And, you know, I'm convincing her, I'm brainwashing her into my beliefs on Caitlin Clark. And my beliefs on Caitlin Clark are stronger than ever after what we witnessed this past weekend. Caitlin Clark derangement syndrome is out of control. And I'm glad I don't have it. I don't have Caitlin Clark derangement. I've taken the vaccine. I'm not racist. I'm not sitting around thinking that my mission in life is to troll white people and to pretend like everything white people like, I hate. And that's my contribution to society. But that's where we're at right now as it relates to Caitlin Clark, as it relates to American culture. You guys, some of you don't understand or just want to complain. You got nothing to complain about. Say, oh, Whitlock talks about the WNBA and Caitlin Clark. I wish he wouldn't. I'm talking about all of America's society. If you want to know what the poison is destroying America and how black people and our irrational hatred of white people, how it's destroying America, you have to understand, or you can see it clear as day through the WNBA. Clear as day. Caitlin Clark is the greatest thing to happen to the WNBA. And because that league is under the mind control of feminist, lesbian, and black women, they have this irrational hatred of Caitlin Clark. And this weekend, you could see it everywhere. Friday, let's start with Friday's game, the Indiana Fever versus the Washington Mystics. It was an awesome game, or it turned into an awesome game. Fever. Get down double digits, get down big in the game. It looks like it's over. And out of desperation, Stephanie White, the head coach of the Indiana Fever, just has to kind of let it go and say, ah, hell, Caitlin, do whatever you want. And so in the fourth quarter, after starting the game 2-15 and a bunch of turnovers, Caitlin Clark looked horrendous early. Or through the first three quarters. Initially in the first quarter, she got off to a count, and then she just fell off a cliff and looked horrendous. But the only way back into that game, particularly after Aaliyah Boston, the Indiana Fever center, got hurt and couldn't return to the game, there was only one path back into that game. And Caitlin Clark needed to step into a phone booth and come out of that phone booth as Iowa Caitlin Clark with her superwoman suit on. And that's what she did. She scored 17 points in the fourth quarter. She hit 5 3-pointers. She stayed hot in overtime. Well, first of all, I'm skipping over. She brings them all the way back from like a 15-16-point deficit in the fourth quarter with her 5 3-pointers and 17 points. In the final 2-3 seconds of regulation, she nails a 3-pointer to send the game into overtime. It's like Caitlin Clark mania is back. And I'm just sitting there like, oh, thank you. Thank you, Jesus, for sending me back. And I'm sorry for saying that, but that is how I felt. Like, oh, Caitlin Clark is back. I love Caitlin Clark again. I'm going to repent and apologize for my B.B. King analogy. The thrill is gone because the thrill is back, and I'm just loving it. And then game goes into overtime. They lose. Caitlin Clark gets a little cold. Kelsey Mitchell misses the layup, misses the game-tying or game-winning shot at the end. They lose the game, but it's just tremendous. And everybody after that game, it's like, oh, she's back. We thought she was gone. Last year was so tough, all the injuries. We come into this season concerned about her health. She's using a back brace. She's sitting on the little blue pad. She's going back into the locker room to get adjusted. We're all afraid, like, oh, is the Caitlin Clark thing over? And then Friday night, it's like, it's back, and social media is a buzz. Everybody's just lit up like, oh, the thrill is back. The WNBA is relevant again. And then after the game, Stephanie White, the coach who hates Caitlin Clark, hates Caitlin Clark's style of play, and wants this team to be led by Kelsey Mitchell and Aaliyah Boston, Stephanie White, after the game, is asked about Caitlin Clark putting her Superwoman suit on and causing this rally and creating all of this excitement and emotion inside Gainbridge Arena and across social media and across anywhere where people love basketball. Listen to what Stephanie White had to say when thrown a softball. Hey, say something positive about Caitlin Clark.
2: Yeah, Steph, what did you think of the rally that your team had in the fourth quarter, particularly when it comes to Caitlin? I think she made 5 threes in that fourth quarter, more than our first 2 games combined. So just your thoughts on the resilience from her.
3: I thought our whole group showed resilience, you know, in that rally. You know, we showed the ability to make tough shots. We had some really good time and score execution moments, offensively and defensively, you know, in those moments. We just have to have more of it consistently.
1: We got to fire Stephanie White. What coach watches their player will them back into the game? What coach watches their best player drop 5 three-pointers in the fourth quarter, a game that everyone thought was over, score 17 points in the fourth quarter, sends the game?

0: mostly full is because of Caitlin Clark. What coach doesn't say, particularly after you watch her the first two games, what coach doesn't say, man, it was just great to see Caitlin's shots falling. When Caitlin's shots falling, our offense is dynamic, and it just adds a lift and a boost to the whole team, and everybody feeds off that energy. What coach doesn't say that? Well, what coach doesn't just leave it at, hey, man, it's great to see Caitlin's shots falling. I know she's been struggling from three-point range in the first two games, and now that she's done this, I think we feel good. Caitlin's back. Who goes to? I think our whole team. And I know many of you are sitting there going, well, Jason, it's just a coach and she's just dispersing the credit. That's the way she talks about everybody. I want to show you a clip from last year when Kelsey Mitchell had a big game and exploded. Listen to Stephanie White then.
1: Start, I guess, with Kelsey Mitchell and what she did to Bammy. Just something else.
2: It's speechless, really. She's what, 0-for-7 in the first half and 4 points, and just put us on her back. Made big shot after big shot, big play after big play. She didn't settle. She stayed aggressive, and she willed us.
0: Woman's got to be fired. No way that can be Caitlin Clark's head coach. No way. No way. Oh, when Kelsey Mitchell starts off shooting slow, and then she gets hot, she willed us back into it. She carried us, and I'm speechless. She wasn't the whole team. She didn't go there. And I know many of you are sitting there like, well, hold on, Jason. I thought you said black people have a derangement about Caitlin Clark. No. It's feminist. It's liberal white women. It's liberal gay white women who are married or into some mirage with Lisa Salters, a black woman. They hate Caitlin Clark. She's white and heterosexual. And she blows up the narrative that lesbians got next, or that lesbians are superior to heterosexual women, or that black women are superior to everybody and anything in the WNBA. She blows up the narratives, and she's created a derangement that's damn near lethal at this point. It's undeniable. Any of you people that have been trying to make excuses and rationalize this, and oh no, it's not racist, it's not this, it's not that. Yes, it is. Yes, it is. The WNBA doubled down.
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5: 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Friday night. All the way into Saturday morning, everybody over social media is tweeting and talking about Caitlin Clark. Friday night, Saturday morning. And keep in mind, the NBA and the WNBA, these are social media leagues. These are leagues obsessed with social media. Caitlin Clark is trending everywhere. Everybody's talking about this unbelievable 32-point game she had and how, yes, the Fever lost, but wasn't that magnificent, their comeback? And even the Sonia Citron for the Washington Mystics, isn't she unbelievable as well? Like, holy cow. Did these two white girls just went Rocky Balboa and Apollo Creed? They just went Thomas Hearns and Marvin Hagler. They stood in the middle of the ring and, you know, just body blow after body blow, the war. That's what they called Thomas Hearns versus Marvin Hagler. And we just saw it in women's basketball with Caitlin Clark and Sonia Citron. But they ain't got the complexion for the connection. They both have boyfriends and they're both white. And so we don't want to lean into that. The ESPN initially, Friday night, tried to pretend like Asia Wilson. And hey, look, Asia, hats off to you. 45 points, you know, against a terrible team. Hats off to you. That's what she did on Friday night. But ESPN trying to pretend like that was the story when Caitlin Clark just led this historic comeback, when everybody's like, man, I think she may be beat up and injured and she may not be the same. And all of social media is a buzz. But ESPN.com has as their top story, Asia Wilson scoring 45 points. And I'm like, get out of here. The reason for the season. BB Queen just dropped 32 points in a comeback. That's the story, and everybody knows it. And the secondary story is like, holy cow, there's another little white girl in Washington that's lights out too and is easy on the eyes, isn't all tatted up with fake eyelashes. But they didn't want to do that. And then Sunday morning, this is a social media league. And because they've hired so many feminist, Black Lives Matter, LGBTQ women to run everything, they wake up Sunday and the Indiana Fever are playing again on Sunday against the Seattle Storm. And the Atlanta Dream with Angel Reese and the Las Vegas Aces with Asia Wilson, they're playing as well. They got a doubleheader worthy of promotion. Asia Wilson just dropped 45. Angel Reese is the rebounding queen and a troll. And you got the Indiana Fever and Caitlin Clark back in action after just dropping 32 and setting the world on fire, being the biggest story in sports on Friday. And this is how they promote their doubleheader. Asia Wilson versus Angel Reese. Check. Who are these other two people? I don't know who that is for the Seattle Storm. Nice, attractive young lady. I don't know who that is for the Indiana Fever. Nice, attractive lady. I had to go look it up and figure it out. Oh, that's Raven Johnson, the rookie guard that's averaging 1 point a game for the Indiana Fever and playing 6 or 7 minutes a night. You're not promoting Caitlin Clark? Coming off what she did Friday? I don't care if she had went 0 for 20 on Friday. You're not using Caitlin Clark? She's the reason for the season. She's the reason for the ratings. She's the reason for the record-setting collective bargaining agreement. She's the reason why any of these arenas have larger audiences. The WNBA hates Caitlin Clark. The WNBA is there to troll white people. That's the entire goal of the WNBA. How can we irritate and frustrate white people? And you know who's raised their hand and said, oh, I want to do that. I love trolling white people. I'll do that. That's easy. And I'll get paid for it. Black people. And black athletes. That's our contribution to society. Trolling. It's this entire thing is a disservice to actually Asia Wilson as well. Because Asia Wilson can play at a really high level. But the league is so hyper-focused on trolling white people that they don't even know how to properly celebrate the black excellence that they do have. They're putting Asia Wilson on the same platform or on the same level as Angel Reese, who is quite possibly the most unskilled professional basketball player in the history of basketball. And I say that knowing she has a gift for rebounding. But Angel Reese cannot play basketball. All of her fame, these are her lowlights / highlights from this Las Vegas Aces game on Sunday. She went 1 of 8 from the field. She took 1 3-pointer. Everything else was from point blank range. She went 1 of 8 from the field, from point blank range. 8 turnovers. Damn near every time she tried to go to the hoop, she either ran over somebody or she traveled. 1 of 8 from the field, 8 turnovers, 8 rebounds. And when they were getting the brakes beat off of them late in the fourth quarter, the coach of the Atlanta Dream finally had had enough and sat Angel Reese down. And the Atlanta Dream went on a run and took the lead in this game late. The Aces had to hit a shot with like 1.5, 2 seconds left to win this game. But they went on a big, magnificent run with Angel Reese sitting out to get back into this game. Maybe they were down 17 at one point. Then they brought Angel Reese back in very late, and they lost the game. But Angel Reese is a star or a superstar or someone they can promote in this league, because when she was in college, she trolled Caitlin Clark. LSU beat Iowa in the national championship game, and she trolled Caitlin Clark, and that made Angel Reese a star, because Black people love anything that trolls white people. And we will go off into a state of delusion to troll white people. Oh, Angel Reese is just as good as Caitlin Clark. Angel Reese is better than Caitlin Clark. Angel Reese should be Rookie of the Year. Angel Reese is literally one of the worst professional basketball players on the offensive end that we've ever... I contend that game she had yesterday, and I watched it from start to finish, is one of the worst basketball games I've ever seen from a professional basketball player of any gender. And I would say it's the worst basketball game performance I've ever seen at a junior high level, high school level, junior college, community college, D3, D2, D1.5, G League, C League, B League, and NBA that I've ever seen. And I'm not exaggerating. That looked like an AI blooper reel yesterday from Angel Reese. 1 of 8 from the field, from point blank range, and 8 turnovers. You had to see it to believe it. Ripley's, believe it or not, wouldn't believe what Angel Reese did on the offensive end of the court yesterday. But she's famous and a celebrity and making millions of dollars because she trolled Caitlin Clark. That's all you need to bring to the table. This woman gets to live in a state of delusion. I want to play you this clip of her talking pregame, where she put herself on the same level as Asia Wilson. Play the clip.
6: A couple of headliners this afternoon, and you and Asia Wilson, what's your mentality entering that individual matchup?
7: I mean, just playing my game and knowing what I do best, but also knowing her game a lot. I've watched her game a lot. She's obviously a great player. She's the MVP for a reason. But I know I'm also a good player, too, and I can guard her well.
5: I'm also a great player as well, and I can guard her too. And she gets to say this stuff and gets to walk around and be a celebrity because everybody hates Caitlin Clark. I'm going to go an extra step here and stick with me. I'm going to connect something that went on in high school track and field in North Carolina to this. Because Caitlin Clark derangement is really just derangement over white people. And anything we can do to rebel against white people, that's a good thing. And it's not, hey, anything I can do to improve myself is not the goal. It's, hey, am I doing something that trolls white people? Am I doing something that expresses my disappointment and or disagreement with white people? If white people say today is Monday, we must passionately say, no, it's Tuesday. We disagreeing with white people is our purpose in life. Doing something that annoys white people is our purpose here in America. It's leading to our self-destruction. Because like, if white people say, hey, baked chicken's healthier than fried chicken, well, we got to eat fried chicken. If the wrong white people, the MAGA white people say, hey, that vaccine, I wouldn't take it. It makes black people more apt to take it. I witnessed this in real time in 2020 and 2021. And I've got to be careful here. But again, I saw people that I really care about make really bad decisions because the Democrats and the people trolling the MAGA crowd, those idiots won't take the vaccine. I've yet to meet one person who didn't take the vaccine that regrets it. Let me repeat that so you hear me. I haven't met one person who did not take the vaccine who regrets that decision. I've met many people that took the vaccine and regret it and feel stupid and foolish. And as it relates to black people, if they weren't so blinded by their racial idolatry, a higher percentage of them would have made the right decision as it relates to the vaccine. And I've just thrown a big distraction into what I'm doing, but sometimes I can't control myself. Let me go back to my point about this Nyan Brown, some high school kid in North Carolina. He cost his high school team the state championship in track and field yesterday. They got some kind of non-celebration rules in North Carolina. And so look at him cross the finish line. Those of you that are listening over Apple and Spotify, you can't see it. But if you're watching on YouTube, you can see it. He raises his hand like this as he crosses the finish line in the 4x400 relay team. His relay team got disqualified because of that. And that cost his high school their third consecutive state championship. That would have been three in a row if he hadn't done that. And you're saying, well, look, he did nothing. That's not a huge celebration. Why are they disqualifying? Because they've come up with hard and fast rules in North Carolina and other places trying to limit the excessive celebrations and the taunting and all the over-the-top stuff that athletes and black people do. They have black fatigue. And so it's like, hey, if you give them an inch, they'll want a mile. And so they've taken away the inch. And so I want to show you, he got warned earlier in the state track meet for excessive celebration. And yeah, hopefully they'll show it from the front where, again, yeah, he's kind of flexing just a little bit. It's nothing unusual, nothing over the top. If they show, yeah, I thought there was a head on. Yeah, that may be the best we can do, but he got warned for that earlier in the track meet. And people, well, that's too much. Well, he did nothing wrong. Why are they warning him? Because they have fatigue. And because they figured out, like, give them an inch, they'll take a mile. And so they come up with these hard and fast rules. And they say, don't cross this line. They gave the young man a warning. And then he did this before crossing the finish line. And they disqualified him, which cost his team the state championship. And now he's a victim. His team's a victim. And people are running to the internet to say, this has to be overturned and this is racism and blah, blah, blah. It's not. It's fatigue. It's people that have been so frustrated. They've watched so many fatigue videos and they're so aware that, like, well, if you overlook that, you know what's coming next. Have you seen the graduation videos? Have you seen the Omega Psi Phi, Kappa Alpha Psi, Alpha Phi Alpha, Delta Sigma Theta? Have you seen what black people do when you hand them a diploma on college campuses? Have you seen? And maybe it's only 10%. Maybe it's only 5%. But everybody's seen the videos and everybody's seen people doing something extra. You're having a dignified graduation ceremony and some people are doing a little, some people are doing a lot. And so what ends up happening is like, hey, let's cut out the little so we don't have to deal with the lot. People have had it. And I don't blame them. And so you can look at this from an isolated perspective of like, hey, they're doing too much here to Nyan Brown. But unless you deal with how did we get here? And I guarantee you the North Carolina Track Association of people, the North Carolina governing body of high school sports, they got a story to tell you about all the things that happened in 2015, 16, 17, 18, 19, 20, 21 that led them to say, you know what, we got to draw a line in the sand. And none of that context will be talked about today. And everyone will act in denial. And, no, this is just white people being racist. Without even knowing, well, who won the state championship if this team didn't? I would tend to think that team had a lot of black athletes too. But maybe I'm wrong. I don't know. But I do know there's a context around it because we've all been living it. Extra. You give them a little extra and then they're going to want a lot extra. And if you don't put a stop to all of it, it's going to lead to some of it, and then some of it is going to lead to a lot of it, and people have had it. And what makes Nyan Brown unable to, like, hey, man, I've already been warned. What makes him unwilling to just run through the finish line, run to his teammates, go celebrate the championship? What makes him unwilling? Why does he have to do anything other than run across the finish line? Because black people have been convinced that whatever the line is, we have to push right up against it. That's part of who we are. That's what we do. We rebel. And if they pass a rule that says, hey, you can't drive 35, we got to drive 36. We got to drive 37. And so that's just this young man reflecting the culture that says, hey, if there's some rule, push up against it. And look, that is the mentality and the behavior of young people of all colors. They went, hey, there's a rule. I want to push up against it. Oh, they told me the stove is hot. Let me touch the top of the stove. But when a team is involved, and it's not just you, and he affected his entire team. That's what normally gives people the discipline, like, hey, I'm not going to do something selfish and rebellious because it's going to affect the entire team. Nyan Brown clearly doesn't have that governor, doesn't have that discipline. And he just wants to, oh, they got a rule that I'm not supposed to do this or that? Well, in the 4x400 relay, I'm not going to just run across the finish line. I'm going to add something extra. And I'm going to get turned into a victim. And now I'll be a national story. And people say, oh, how could they not let him do that? And my mentality is, how could he do that? He cost his team a state championship.
8: Thank you.
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8: Sometimes.
5: Guys, I'm going to start a tiny bit out of order. I ended with the track athlete, Nyan Brown, so I'm going to start there, and then I'll get to Caitlin Clark and Angel Reese, Jay Skapanek, Steve Kim. Welcome back to the show. Steve, did they overreact in North Carolina?
9: An excessive celebration. Let's not act like he crip walked across the finish line. He didn't moonwalk. Come on. He didn't Dion. Remember Dion when he used to put his head? That was the best. I love. He didn't do any of it. Come on. It's a natural reaction. You know, the Olympic champion.
5: That's a natural reaction to run across the finish line like this. That's a natural reaction.
9: Yes. But by today's standards, I actually think that is incredibly tame. That is no different than when Carl Lewis would pull away and he'd put up the number one. They never disqualified him. I don't believe by today's standards that. Now, if he was warned earlier.
5: Yes.
9: So, I don't know. I just don't look at that as excessive. I really don't.
5: Scap, Steve's gone soft here.
9: Oh,
10: Look, while I agree with Steve, maybe. Specifically in a vacuum, if you just show me that clip with no other context whatsoever, I would likely be with Steve. However, again, sprinkling in the inconvenient truth of it all and the context of it, he was told earlier that meet not to do it. He did it just the day before, and the officials told him, don't do it in that meet. Like, don't do it. How stupid do you have to be when you are warned? I feel no sense of remorse or sorrow or anything for this kid or his team ultimately, because he was told and he defied that order, and that's what happened. There are consequences and there are ramifications for your actions. This is just probably the first time he has learned that lesson of what I expect will be many times moving forward throughout his life.
5: I want to read to you NFHS Rule 4-6 is listed as unsportsmanlike conduct, including taunting, criticizing officials, using profanity directed at someone, physical contact, or exhibiting flagrant rebellious behavior. Then it says, earlier in the day when Brown set the 300-meter hurdle state record, he was flexed to the photographers beyond the finish line in celebration and turned around walking back towards the start finish line and was seen celebrating with a teammate. After this race, he received a warning for taunting from one of the officials with his hand going up prior to the finish line in the 4x400. It was the second violation of taunting and led to the disqualification. Steve, trust me on this. When they say conduct, including taunting, criticizing officials, using profanity directed at someone, physical contact, or exhibiting flagrant rebellious behavior. The reason they have that written into the rules is because they've seen all of that behavior. Yeah. They've seen it all. They've experienced it all. And so, again, that's why I'm saying this isn't a one-off, like, oh, look at this very... It's like what they're trying to prevent, they're saying is that that's the gateway drug. This is the gateway drug to the things that lead to those deals, and we're trying to cut out. We want to eliminate the gateway drug.
9: Look, I don't even disagree. I know what they're trying to prevent. A teen takeover. Let's just say it. It's just the truth. Now, what is excessive? Like, it's one thing to celebrate. There used to be a rule in the NFL. You could celebrate, but you cannot taunt. In other words, you could spike a football, but you can't run up to the defender you beat and spike it right at his feet. That's kind of the context that I would like to know. But, again, I understand why they do it, because they've probably seen things escalate to a point where it becomes more than just one person celebrating. I do get it. Well, my point is that clip you showed me, that by itself, and I understand it's not in a vacuum, did not look excessive to me.
5: I think everybody would agree with you. Hey, it doesn't look excessive. But given what we know now, given, and literally what you're saying, the teen takeovers, you know, everybody is aware of what's going on in this country, and everybody's like, well, how did we get here? And what everyone is saying is like, we've been way too tolerant. We've been allowing kids to get away with everything, and now we can't get the toothpaste back in the bottle. So we got to start from ground zero and tolerate nothing and blame the kids, blame the parents. But this is how we got here. And what's going to happen, because the media is the media and I've already seen it, it's everybody's just going to play the race card that this is racism. It's not a preventative measure trying to stop the teen takeovers on track and field deals and just everywhere. So I applaud. And I used to, I seen the Charlotte Observer newspaper I used to work at, Langston Wirtz, reporter I worked with back in the day, Scott Fowler. These guys are all caping up for Mallard Creek High School and this kid, and I completely disagree with them.
9: Yeah, look, and I get it, but it does remind me of one of the greatest celebrations I've ever seen in any sport. I think it was Maurice Greene about 25, 30 years ago, just blew away the field. And someone brought out a fire extinguisher to put it on his soles. But again, it's not high school. I think it's a different time and place, and things have changed. So with that, I don't completely disagree with you guys that you are trying to really prevent a further escalation of action. That right there, I think we're all on the same page.
5: Scap, you got a final thought here?
10: No, I mean, I agree with you, Jason. You have to, unfortunately, we are so far in one direction and we have lost so much control that the only way is an equal and opposite reaction in the other direction. So this looks, it seems harsh, but this is the way it has to happen now. We have to go in that other direction to try to corral it and get it back in control.
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5: Eventually, I'm going to get to my girl, Caitlin Clark. But Angel Reese, I think I can say this without an ounce of exaggeration. That was the worst basketball performance I've ever seen in my life. And I'm on any level, junior high, high school, community college, JUCO, division. She's not a bad. And look, I get the rebounding, but 1 of 8 with every shot coming from in the paint, except for a three-pointer, which she missed as well. 1 of 8 from point-blank range. 8 turnovers. And I watched this game, so you guys wouldn't have to. I watched it start to finish. It was brutal. The traveling calls, the turnovers, the shooting, the extra makeup. She's got herself all dolled up like a Barbie doll. She's not there to play basketball. I sincerely believe I've never seen anything this bad in professional sports. Scap, I'll let you fire first here. Am I exaggerating?
10: I don't think you're exaggerating, Jason. The WNBA is, it's by and large hot trash. The product is terrible. And honestly, maybe, let me just propose this to you. Sometimes there are movies. I'm a big movie guy, a big movie buff. And I like movies sometimes that are so bad, they're good. Like you can make fun, you can watch them and laugh at them and make fun of them. Maybe the WNBA is marketing this all wrong. Maybe they need to start saying, these girls are ass. Come watch this horrific product and see the worst basketball you've ever dreamed of in your life. I think maybe that's the new marketing scheme we should move in the direction. If your girl, Caitlin, look, provided she's not back, provided that performance we saw the other day is not an aberration, maybe they go in that other marketing direction now. And Steve, who knows? Maybe Steve will be watching full games then at that point and not just the 8-minute highlight.
5: Steve, what do you think about the promotion? It's ass-tastic.
9: No. You know what they should call it based on a bad movie that's so bad it's kind of good and you enjoy it? Call this Real Life Basketball. Remember that movie? Bob Costas to this day still is ashamed of it. I thought it was hilarious, my doggone self, but you're right. What is taking place with Angel Reese is Attack of the Killer Tomatoes. It's almost like this cult following. And yes, Gap, I watch clips on Twitter of Miss Reese. God, she's bad. You know, I always thought the most famous American bricklayer was Jerry Rice's father. Mr. Rice now is number 2. She is bad. And Jason, we talked about this during the rookie year of her and Caitlin Clark. It really, in retrospect, in hindsight, shows you how ridiculous it was, that agenda certain media members had, that somehow Caitlin Clark was not the rookie of the year and not the superior player at any point.
5: It also, Steve, highlights the point that Angel Reese's real value is trolling or being the anti-Caitlin Clark. That, like, what she's famous for is hating Caitlin Clark, and there's a value in hating Caitlin Clark, and she's tapped into it.
9: Yeah, but isn't it over now? Because she's become an absolute punchline. There are now Twitter accounts dedicated just for Angel Reese lowlights. And I think someone got sued for showing her so much. So now when they show the highlights of her clips, they superimpose a brick over her. Seriously, I've actually seen it every time. So it's just a brick running around. I'm like, wow, that's pretty creative. So I believe that there's an expiration date for everything. So when that happened about, 3-4 years ago, she lived off that for that point in time. Last year at LSU, even when they didn't win it, maybe her rookie season. But at this point, I think that her feelings towards Caitlin Clark now, I don't even think people give her credit for that. I really don't.
5: Well, I just don't know if she, I do think she's still living off of that. That's her, because it's stopping people, her defenders, I guess, and others, from acknowledging, like, hey, this is borderline embarrassing. That I wouldn't even say borderline. It is embarrassing what she's doing out here on the basketball court. It's actually a bad look for the WNBA. They keep leaning into her as some sort of star in this league, some sort of reason to watch. They need to take her out of the marketing and promotional campaign and lean more into Caitlin Clark. Scap, I think you agree with me.
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10: They are now in this boom of salaries, and the players, I mean, we've gone up 100%, like 80, 90, 100% in terms of some of like the salary thresholds now. And they're showcasing this is one of their marquee players. It's humiliating. When I am in my 40s, I have not held a basketball in 8 years, probably. If you gave me 3 months, I'm dead serious by this. If you gave me 3 months, I would beat her in a game of one-on-one basketball. That is a scathing commentary, I think, that someone – I think there's a lot of people that are making those statements watching some of these highlights right now.
5: I think you're giving her way too much credit. I think we give you 3 days. And I'm not joking. Did you say 3 months? I would be embarrassed. If it took more than 3 weeks, I would be embarrassed for you, Scap.
9: Oh, wait a minute, Give Scap, me 3 months. Scap, put up some footage of you just making a layup, 15-footer. I want to see some footage of you. I want to see what baseline we're working on, because if you have enough, and again, I don't expect you to be all league here, but this could be the modern-day version of Billie Jean King against Bobby Riggs. This could be a fearless pay-per-view. It'd probably be more compelling than the fight we saw on Saturday between Ronda Rousey and Gina Carano. But seriously, Scap, put up a little footage of you just shooting some jumpers. I want to see what we're working with here.
10: Steve, I'm confident when you see the footage that you'll bet any amount of money on me to win this contest. Let's set it up. Jason, you've got a big voice here. Let's set it up. 40-something-year-old white guy who hasn't touched the ball in nearly a decade challenges Angel Reese to game of one-on-one.
5: Angel Reese has me blocked on Twitter, so I don't think she's a fan of mine. So I don't think I can do that outreach. All right, let me get to my golden calf, Caitlin Clark. Listen, I spent this weekend trying to figure out what I could do in protest of Stephanie White, the head coach of the Indiana Fever. And there's something I want to do to draw attention to how bad she needs to be fired, Stephanie White. Won't give Caitlin Clark the credit. Clearly hates Caitlin Clark. Did I play the clip of Caitlin Clark arguing on the sidelines? Did I play that in the first half? Yeah, Caitlin Clark is bickering with the assistant coaches yesterday during the game. These people can't stand Caitlin Clark. Play that clip of Caitlin Clark on the sidelines. I think this is in the first half of the game when Caitlin Clark is dominating and playing really well. One of the assistant coaches, but they're on the sidelines and she's, her and Caitlin Clark are yelling and screaming back and forth at each other. I don't know how this happens. I don't know how, I guess I'm speculating here. Maybe they're arguing about the Michael Jackson movie and maybe it's not about the bad, but I tend to think it's about the basketball. From the assistant coaches to the head coaches, they all hate Caitlin Clark. Stephanie White needs to be fired. I came up with a stupid idea that I could never follow through on. I was like, hey, I'll go on a hunger strike until they fire Stephanie White. And I was like, well, that'll last about 8 hours and 24 hours at the most. Maybe 3 days. But I need to come up with something. And then Luke told me earlier that, like, hey, maybe don't shave or something until, but that seems too easy, even though I would get very itchy or whatever. But
9: I have an idea.
5: Oh, please. Come on.
9: Going to take the fans of Indiana that go to the games on a regular basis and are really Caitlin Clark fans and want to see high quality basketball, which she can provide. And you have to actually be at the game. For all you young kids out there, there used to be a thing called whiteout, that if you made a mistake on a paper, you just kind of like did it. I still use it, by the way. Bring a bottle of whiteout and just hold it up in mass. And that right there saying whiteout, get her out here. And I've been telling you, she needs to go. The whole organization needs to be revamped. Blow the whole thing up, as Brian Billick said. But you know what this reminds me of? A great basketball movie that I've referenced in the past. Caitlin Clark is like a professional real-life version of Henry Steele. Henry Steele was played by Robbie Benson. He was a hotshot high school talent brought to Western University, and everyone thought he was going to be this all-American, except the coach hated him, tried to run him off, tried to get a scholarship, tried to get football players to beat him up, basically blackballed him. But then he fell in love with the hot tutor. And then finally, out of desperation, one day they said, all right, Steele, get in there. And in the last 5 minutes, Henry Steele played like a young scap, just drilling shots, dribbling. And all of a sudden, it's like, oh, my God. And at the end of the movie, the coach said, hey, you can keep your scholarship. And Henry Steele says, I'll think about it. You don't remember that movie, Jason? One-on-One with Robbie Benson?
5: I saw it, but I don't remember it at all.
9: And that is Caitlin Clark. Now, watch that again. There's a lot of similarities there.
5: I don't think the whiteout deal lets me off hook. It's something I can do on. I was like, should I go white face every day until Stephanie White is fired?
9: Okay, Bruski.
5: You got any help for me here, Skep?
10: Jason, if you did a hunger strike, you would have like a Gina Carano like weight loss.
5: I know.
10: I think by the time. By the time that they fire. This is wild to me, especially in basketball, because I'm so used to seeing the dynamic be coaches walk on eggshells around star players, bend over backwards, do anything they can to accommodate them, because essentially their tenure is intrinsically generally tied to their star player. Like if the star player doesn't want or support the coach typically is out. And in Caitlin Clark's case, she's just not really the person for her organization or her franchise. She is the person for the entire sport, the entire league of the WNBA. And for some reason, they have someone who seems to be maybe at the most egregious end, sabotaging her, and at the least case, not really supporting her at all. I mean, the only similarities or maybe analogies I could draw would be like,

0: her players, her teammates weren't falling in line and playing the right way around her. We questioned her ability to be able to do that with that alpha mentality that that elite top line male basketball players have exhibited. I think we have to add another trait that she has to somehow find a way to adopt or create. She has to go to the front office and start demanding things, and to ownership, and start demanding that she wants a coaching change. Because I'm with you. I honestly, when you play the different clips of the way this woman treated Clark's game versus the other player,
1: Kelsey Mitchell,
0: it's night and day. And I think, look, if you don't have an advocate at from the head coach spot, like, that's a big issue for star players. So I think Caitlin Clark needs to take control of her own destiny here and start realizing how big of a deal she is in that league and start making demands.
2: Scap, if you go back, and we've referenced this, Allen Iverson, 2001, Larry Brown and Allen Iverson butted heads a lot, but Larry Brown, the brilliant basketball mind that he is, he understood that ball still has to go through AI 90% of the time. And as much as he's going to madden me and frustrate me, I'm going to tailor my team to him and through him. Now, the other issue is, guys, I am absolutely stunned that no one has nicknamed this coach Stephanie White Guilt. Because this is what this is. No one's come up with that? Is that the first? That's what this is. This is White Guilt. And the problem is, and I told you this 2 years ago, Jason, Caitlin Clark needs to toughen up. She won't do it, and maybe she's gotten beaten down. But, Scap, to your point in terms of demands, what I would do is I'm Caitlin Clark. Play the rest of the year, and it comes to the offseason, she's got to tell that management, don't make me get pregnant here. Don't make me become Octomom, because at that point now I have a natural out. Well, you do it. That's the leverage. Right,
1: well,
2: there.
1: Here's what they are holding over Caitlin Clark's head, and I don't mean it in a negative way, but here's what they're saying. And again, you guys aren't experts on this, but I am, because I've watched this now for 3 years. They've completely changed the officiating to favor Caitlin Clark. They're calling everything. And because the media is so cowardly, they won't explain to the viewers what the source of the freedom of movement is, what they keep telling. The league wants more freedom of movement. No, they want hands off Caitlin Clark. They want, they're finally, Caitlin Clark and her team have complained enough about how physical the league has been. And so the media won't tell you this because they're afraid, like, and Caitlin Clark's probably asked them, or people around Caitlin Clark, don't do it, because if the storyline is, hey, we're trying to protect Caitlin Clark, we're trying to treat her the way the NBA treated Michael Jordan, that's just going to draw more heat. But they are completely defending Caitlin Clark differently. They're not picking her up 94 feet. They're not physical with her. The refs are calling, these games are choppy. There were 45 fouls called yesterday, 48 fouls called in the game before that. These games are choppy. And Caitlin Clark keeps kind of celebrating the referees in her post-game comments. And so that is what the league is saying, hey, we did that. And so I think the rest of the league is saying, is aware that they did this for Caitlin Clark, and we're not going to do a damn thing else for her. And we got free reign to go after her in different ways, and just like marketing Raven Johnson as a reason to watch the doubleheader and not Caitlin Clark or even Kelsey Mitchell for that matter. This is all just a troll job to fire us up and to get us distracted. But the derangement is out of control. I'm going to put a pin, unless you guys got a final comment, I'll put a pin and move on.
2: I'm just really glad over the weekend that Maurice from Keep the Vision, Ben Daniels, and Ock Nation, it's great to see them in a good mood. It's really, I was a little bit, you Whitlock, you flip-flop like a flapjack, so I knew the thrill wouldn't be gone. I knew that was coming. I was worried about those three, but those three, I'm glad it's been uplifted your spirits. It was good to see that guy.
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6: 17 Seconds of Hell last night, I think is what, or over the weekend, Saturday for Ronda Rousey and Gina Carano. This wasn't quite the war between Thomas Hearns and Marvin Hagler, but it, you know, I don't know if you remember the Arkansas Razorbacks under Nolan Richardson, 94 Feet of Hell. That's what, you know, I kind of made me think of 17 Seconds of Hell here between Rousey and Gina Carano in front of a mostly empty arena. This little Netflix Jake Paul promotion did not work and was a setback, I believe, for mixed martial arts.
7: Jason, first of all, I think it was 40 minutes of hell with Nolan Richardson.
6: Yeah, 40 minutes of hell. Yeah, there you go.
7: Jason, I'm going to address this in one of my Substack articles coming up soon. I keep hearing all the time because Netflix is showing a fight of any nature, MMA or boxing, that it's great for the sport because more people watch it. So when people say, well, Steve, a lot of people watch this, and I say, that's not a good thing. And I think even MMA has a problem that is more pronounced in boxing. The fact that you have to lean into these two ladies who were last in their prime about, what, at least a decade ago or longer, and now Netflix is coming back with a Manny Pacquiao-Floyd Mayweather rematch 11 years after their first fight, which may have been too late in happening. I don't know. I think it speaks to the fact that certain sports are now having an issue developing stars. And Jason, I read your tweet about who wants to watch this. I couldn't agree more. I don't care how much heat you took. I don't mind women fighting. But these are two women that literally were years from being really relevant or at their peak. And the fight was absolutely farcical. And that new stadium, the Intuit Dome, home of the Clippers, it looked like a Light Bright. Remember that toy? You put those little pegs in because all the empty seats. Now, I know this for a fact because I got the receipts, as the kids say. That's with over 3,000 tickets given away. I'm with you on this point. Nobody woke up 4 or 5 months ago and said, you know what fight I want to see? Yeah, what? Ronda Rousey against Gina Carano in 2026. I think the whole thing was farcical.
6: Scap, did you get the 17 seconds of hell?
8: I'm going to be honest, guys. I took the bait. I fell into the trap. I watched the entire night. I watched all the undercards.
6: Won't watch Caitlin Clark, but you'll watch this garbage. Are you kidding me?
8: Let me, to all of Fearless, everyone tuning in, let me make an admission here. I loved Gina Carano back in the day. I was a huge fan of hers back in the day. So when I heard she was fighting, first of all, I didn't even hear about this till like a few weeks ago. And I was like, oh yeah, Gina Carano, I'm in on that. 17 years she hasn't been in a ring or she hasn't fought in 17 years. I'll watch that. And Steve, look, I'm not as big of a boxing. I like the heavyweight circuit back when I was young growing up, like 90s, circa like 90s era. So like I kind of fell off boxing. I loved boxing then. I felt when the heavyweight circuit went to crap, I kind of went away from boxing in general. I never got into mixed martial arts or anything. The brutality of it is just startling to me to see. One of the undercards, actually, Nate Diaz. I don't know if you watched any of those. I could barely watch it. Like, I was begging for them to stop that fight. Like, as soon as the second round began, he was pouring. There was blood all over the ring. His opponent was draped, covered in Nate Diaz's blood. It was really hard to watch. So, quite frankly, Gina, being a big fan as I am of her, I was happy that it ended so quickly rather than seeing these two beat each other's faces like into bloody pulps. So I, ultimately though, yes, I think my major takeaway is Jake Paul is a PUD and I can't stand that guy. And I'm disgusted with myself for having done anything to support this installment from him. So I will not fall into the same trap on that Pacquiao and Mayweather. As someone who bought like 10 Mayweather fights in a row at one stage of his career, just to see him lose, I will not be tuning into that fight for sure.
6: Yeah, we got Pacquiao, Mayweather. You got McGregor coming back to UFC just around the corner. It's oldies but goodies in the star. It's no different than Netflix or Amazon or any of these television networks. All they do are remakes of old shows. Hey, The Equalizer or what, you know, the new Brady Bunch or the new this or the new that. It's like everybody's run out of ideas and they just do the lazy thing because they're going to cut the check regardless whether it's any good or not. Very quickly here, because I want to mostly talk basketball, but does anyone have a reaction to Aaron Rodgers finally signing a 1-year deal with the Pittsburgh Steelers?
7: Yep.
8: Here's my surprised face, guys, and it's simultaneously my surprised face and my excited face, okay? Aaron, 9-8 loading. Okay, guys, let's load up another 9-8 season. Let's load up another wild card berth. Let's load up another 3-touchdown elimination in the first playoff game. Same old sorry ass Pittsburgh Steelers, guys. Put me out of my misery already.
6: Steve?
7: If you were going to get rid of Tomlin, who no matter what Scap says, still had a pretty successful run, I think that had to be a declaration. We're starting this thing over. We're going to finally do the thing that they don't want to admit, rebuild. My view is if it's a really good quarterback class, like most people are saying in 2027 for that draft, right? We know the names. You don't want to be mediocre. There's actually value in being really, really bad and being so bad you get a top five pick so you can position yourself for a quarterback that you think might be your franchise for the next 12 to 15 years. This has been my biggest issue with the Steelers as a non-fan. They are stuck in a vortex of mediocrity. They're not good enough to win it, and they're not bad enough to ever really move forward. And now they're stuck again for another season.
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6: This first one I'm kind of interested in. Anthony Edwards, you saw the video. He went and congratulated the San Antonio Spurs with 8 minutes to play. Let's play the clip.
12: One mark of the fourth quarter of a closeout game, but Anthony Edwards, knowing that Chris Finch is going to empty the bench, made his way to the San Antonio bench and dapped up players, coaches, one by one.
13: I want to know what... All I want to know is I want to hear Udonis Haslem comment on that in the post-game show.
12: Yeah.
13: I would much rather see him wait till the end of the game.
6: Steve, I'm going to connect this to the track athlete. Give them an inch, they want a mile. And so now Anthony Edwards has hey, let's wrap up the game with 8 minutes to go. And so the next time it'll be, okay, it's the end of the third quarter. We're down 26. Let's wrap up. Oh, we're down 30 at halftime. Let's call it off here. Give them an inch. And everybody's always trying to put their spin or do a little bit extra. It's like, hey, how can I do something that no one else has done? And look, for the most part, I like Ant-Man. I think he's exciting. I think, you know, hell of a basketball player. But in this era of content over everything, Anthony Edwards tried to turn himself into a piece of content. And so he quit the game with 8 minutes left rather than sitting down and commiserating with his teammates and going through the handshake line. He did something to make himself a piece of content, draw some headlines, become a little viral moment. Hats off to him, Anthony Edwards, but bad look for the NBA, bad look for Anthony Edwards. Scap, you fire first.
8: Anthony Edwards is a professional clown. If he wasn't in the NBA, he'd be a stand-up comic. He's typically exhibited bad sportsmanship qualities throughout the course of his NBA career to this point. I think primarily about the 2024 NBA playoffs where he got carried to a game 7 win in Denver. He was 6 of 24 for 16 points. His team absolutely carried him. Jokic had like 30, 17, and 9 in that game, and his team completely gassed out around him. And in the waning seconds of that game, Ant-Man was talking trash on Jokic and pointing at fans in the stands and running his mouth on guys in the stands in Denver and celebrating like there was no tomorrow. Then the next series, he got absolutely punked and owned by Luka Doncic and the Dallas Mavericks, eliminated in 5 in a gentleman's sweep, and he walked off the court with like 30 seconds to go in the fourth quarter without shaking a single hand. So just two stunning differentials from like the previous series to that series. So and Ant-Man has exhibited those poor sportsmanlike tendencies throughout his career. This time, I feel like he's trolling his critics at this point that have been outspoken in saying he is a bad sport. And he wanted to go in the exact opposite direction and congratulate them long before the game is even over. And it's funny, you hear Stan Van Gundy in that telecast say, I want to hear Udonis Haslem comment on this in studio. All of the players, unanimously, it was Dirk, Haslem, and I'm forgetting there's a third player in
6: Blake
8: studio.
6: Blake Griffin.
8: Yeah, all of them
6: Steve
8: were like,
6: Nash.
8: What is that? Like, all of them work in complete agreement. That was bizarre and completely unnecessary and really unbecoming of a star player. But this is just the stuff Anthony Edwards does.
7: Huh.
6: Steve?
7: Skep, I had thought about the whole trolling angle because it does remind me one time where Bob Knight, the great general, Robert Montgomery Knight, had an issue with the media and they said he treats the media bad. So the next game at the post-game press conference, he came up to every media member and just shook their hand and said, "How you doing, buddy?" And so he was trolling them. I hadn't thought about it, but guys, I have a question then. Does this put into light maybe that we should actually respect the 1991 Detroit Pistons for just walking off and not being good sports and being really authentic to their feelings? They hated the Bulls. They had disdain for them. They hated that they lost, and they just walked right past them. Yeah, they were poor sports, but at least they cared enough to be poor sports, that it was something very raw and emotional that they did. Do we have a new perspective over that?
6: I don't.
8: Steve, look, let me just jump in real quick. Look, Michael Jordan he'll state that as part of the rift between him and Jason. You could speak much better to this than me because you are friends with Isaiah Thomas. But that is one of the issues Michael Jordan took, that he went and shook those guys' hands for 3 years as they were beating the hell out of him and eliminating him from the playoffs. He went and shook their hands and then finally, he gets over the hump, wins, and they walk off the court like a thief in the night with seconds on the clock. That's one of the reasons Michael Jordan has hated Zeke for years. That's one of the principal moments that is at least referenced for the best of my knowledge. Jason, right or wrong, fair or not?
6: Yeah, I think it's fair. Let me give you Isaiah and the Pistons' perspective, though. Is like their frustration with Jordan was a league wide frustration in terms of they felt like David Stern and the league were anti the Detroit Pistons, that they were pro big market, Boston, LA, and Chicago. The Pistons were a thorn in David Stern's side. You gotta remember Isaiah was heavily involved in the union and in negotiating contracts that were favorable to the players. He and David Stern had some animus and the Pistons had some animus because the league did not want the Pistons interfering with what they had going on with Boston and L.A., Chicago and L.A., the big three, Jordan, Bird, and Magic. And so they had a chip on their shoulder. And so I think that is what provoked them into snubbing Michael Jordan as well, because they felt like the league was eliminating Detroit's physical style of ball, and everybody was complaining about it. Not, you know, I think the Pistons should have handled it better, but I get where they're coming from. They felt like they were raging against the machine and the power structure. And again, Anthony Edwards, as Justin just reminded me, has made it crystal clear. He doesn't want to be the face of the league. And the league shouldn't want this clown as the face of their league because he would put an Angel Reese-like clown face on the NBA, and they don't want that.
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6: Jokic wasn't really that close. He finished second. It was Shea, Jokic, Luke, and someone up there. Are four foreigners at the top.
17: Wimby.
6: Yeah, Wimby. Wimby, I think, was Luka. Third, and Luka was fourth. Scap, very quickly, your thoughts on Shea getting his third MVP. Our second MVP.
8: Not surprising, Jason. We've known it was coming for like basically the entire second half of the season. There was some speculation that Wembanyama would take votes away, maybe jump Jokic. That ultimately didn't happen. Jokic becomes now just the third player to go six straight years in top two finishes, joining Larry Bird and Bill Russell. Those are the only guys that have done it. If Jokic does it a seventh year next year, it'll be the first time, the longest streak ever. Look, to me, we're going to find out how Shea Gilgeous-Alexander ages and how this second consecutive MVP ages. Because I compared it yesterday to like 20 years ago when the NBA writers were colluding against and voting against one guy trying to make a commentary and do some legacy narrating, and they gave some other undeserving player things that he shouldn't have had back then. And I'm talking about Steve Nash and Kobe Bryant. Steve Nash, now look at the way that has aged, Jason. When you see the 14 guys that have won back-to-back league MVPs, 12 of the 14 guys, take out Shea because he's too young at this point. Take out Shea, though. Of the other guys that have done it, we're talking 12 of the top 15 greatest players ever. You've got the recent guys to do it, LeBron, Steph, Giannis, Jokic. The guys that are retired that did it, Wilt, Russell, Bird, Magic, Moses Malone, Duncan, Jordan. Like the greatest players ever. And then you have Steve Nash in that mix with those guys. It is a complete joke. And they did it because, well, we can't give it to Kobe. Because 20 years from now, we don't want Kobe to have two or three MVPs that will lift him into certain conversations. We have to narrow him down and limit him to how many MVPs he gets so that he can't reach certain thresholds of conversations. It's exactly what they're doing with Nikola Jokic now. We can't give Nikola Jokic a fourth MVP. Certainly not a fifth MVP. Anybody but Jokic. Anybody. So now they've given this guy, in my estimation, two undeserving awards, and you can make a case last year for him, I think. This year, absolutely no case, in my opinion, for Shai Gilgeous-Alexander this season. They've given him now back-to-back league MVPs, which puts him in elite footing, elite territory. Like I said, chances overwhelming that his legacy will be defined as a top 15 all-time player now at the end of the day. Will he deserve it? The jury's still out. He's 27 years old. I would lean towards no, but hell, we'll see.
7: Scap, going back to Kobe, the year the Lakers broke up where Shaq went to Miami. So that's the 04-05 season. In my view, from that season on, all the way to the Lakers' back-to-back titles when they beat Boston, there's an argument that Kobe, for that whole stretch, was the best player in the league. I don't understand this narrative now that he was never considered the best player in the league when that's all I heard. Here's the issue, though, with Kobe, though, in those years, especially that one where he came in second to Nash. The Lakers were extremely mediocre till Pau Gasol came aboard second half of the 08 season, right? So Kobe got punished, in my view, for being on a team that was basically slightly above average. They won about 45-some-odd games, right? But they were never elite. The shame of Kobe Bryant is there were years that I thought he was a better player than the year he actually won the MVP. But again, a large part of the MVP award in all sports has seemingly become not just the individual greatness, but is your team any good, right? And I remember a time when Andre Dawson was on a last-place Cubs team, I think in 87, won the MVP. I don't think that would happen anymore. So I believe that the mediocrity of the Lakers immediately after post-Shaq, that hurt, I think, what ended up becoming the legacy of Kobe. But the other thing is, I don't care how many MVPs SGA has. My eyes tell me that guy is not as good as Kobe Bryant at any stage of his career.
8: Agreed, but Steve, there will be conversations now. Like, if he wins this championship this year, I'm telling you right now, like, the prisoner of the moment nature of social media, Shai is going to be jumping every guard ever. Like, he's going to be passing everybody but Jordan. He will be in prime Michael Jordan conversations if the Oklahoma City Thunder win this NBA championship. And it is outrageous to me.
6: No, he won't be.
8: Not with us three, Jason.
6: No, but again, that's almost what you're saying. Well, what you're saying is he's going to do what Nash did, but tack on two championships with it, and that's what's going to catapult him. But no, I don't see it happening. Because the cult of Kobe is really, really strong. You know, everybody's value, Michelangelo, everybody. When you die... and you die young, Jimi Hendrix, now he's the greatest guitarist ever. I'm not sure people were really saying that in real time. Dying early helps you. And Amy Winehouse is now one of the great singers of all time. Kurt Cobain, you know.
7: James Dean.
8: Look, though, real quick. Let me just, Steve, you said the year he finished second to Steve Nash. He didn't finish second. In 2005-2006, Kobe Bryant scored 35 points per game. He was first-team All-NBA defense. It's the last time ever that someone's led the league in scoring and finished first-team defense. It's the last time it's happened, Steve, 20-whatever years ago. Only Jordan, Kobe, and Jerry West have ever done it. Led the NBA in scoring and finished first-team defense. Kobe, look at the team, Steve. You're a Laker fan. Smush Parker was the starting point guard on the team. Kwame Brown was the starting center. Luke Walton was their sixth man. Anyway,
6: let me tell you what he could have done. Could have made peace with Shaq, and he wouldn't have been playing with all that garbage.
7: Oh, God.
6: So I'm going to end it there. Could have made peace with Shaq.
7: We'll talk about that tomorrow.
6: Could have made peace with Shaq, and then his legacy wouldn't be in this kind of scap. I got to go. I'm sorry, Scap. You can take it up tomorrow.
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6: I'm going to bring Dre, Shamika, and Virgil into the conversation. Shamika, we're going to go ladies first today. Your reaction to, like, my thought that, like, we've bought way too much into the brand of anything that's anti-white is pro-black, and that mentality is all just a distraction, so we never have to address what's really going on with us.
18: You have people who just, you know, I'm pro-black, and I definitely see what you're talking about, where there's this thought, if I'm irritating a white person, then I'm doing something good. I see so many times the whole what about Brett Favre type attitude with black people. We can just never take any type of responsibility or accountability for anything. And yes, there are so many who treat 2026 as if it's 1926 or 1956. And I think it's just simply ridiculous. The only thing I don't agree with you on today, Jason, is the student athlete. I just, you know, I'm right here in North Carolina. I've read over the rule book. To me, when it says celebrate in modesty, that to me is subjective. And I didn't see where he was taunting. So I hear you say they're trying to prevent a teen takeover. For me, that would be just penalizing kids in the wrong place. We understand that the problem lies at the home. And for me, athletes, this is, I doubt the compilation that you just showed were a bunch of student athletes. That's just me. But that's the only place I disagree with you on.
6: And I can't disagree with your disagreement, but what I can say is when you don't address anything, the extreme examples, blah, blah, blah, it's going to make people overreact to the modest or the harmless celebration. There's like a grace I'm going to give to the North Carolina Track Association or whatever. It's just like they may have gotten it wrong here, but I understand the motivation is what I'm saying.
18: Yeah, I don't know if I even understand the motivation. I've been trying to verify, but there's talk that they just had it out for the school. There's talk that they had it out for this specific player. There's talk that there was a female who decided this. So for me, I just feel like if you're going to have a rule, make it plain and simple for people to understand. Don't say celebrate in modesty. And then there's that subjective, well, what's modest? What's overt? What's taunting? Just make it clear so that these kids can understand. That way, I would have no issue with it. The fact that it's kind of up in the air, I just think it's wrong, and it leaves adults to be petty, to you know, not have a strong stance. I just think it's too much up in the air when it comes to this specific situation. But I do understand trying to get some type of control, which is what we talked about last week when we saw the graduations and the people just going overboard. You don't want it to get to that point. But in order to do that, you have to set some specific rules and boundaries so that they're clear and not subjective.
6: I'm so glad that this happens, as people say, Shamika never disagrees with Jason. Now we can put that to bed. I'm going to let you've sent the conversation a little different. Virgil, hold your powder. I'm going to get to Dre first. Dre, referee this dispute between me and Shamika.
19: As far as the sporting thing goes, the rule was made clear and emphasized to all the participants before the event began. Now, Shamika is right that it is subjective, but at the same time, they say there's no celebrations, there's no taunting, nothing that, no flexing towards the cameras, towards anything that could be looked at as you are taunting the other competitors. This is similar to, Jason, you probably will remember, right after the Malice in the Palace in 2004, 2005, the NBA really cracked down on being really quick with the whistle on technical fouls, that they wouldn't allow a player. You couldn't react. You got called for a foul and you like clapped your hands or you yelled or you did anything. It was a quick technical foul. And they did it for about the first half of the season that following year. And then the players, there was so much pushback that the NBA said, OK, we're going to relax that. We can't do that. We can't legislate the emotion out of the game. You can't do that. So what Shamika is saying is right in that. It is highly subjective, which a lot of judgment rules are. And at the same time, you're right in that if the rule says don't celebrate and the kid celebrated the first time, he got a warning. He kind of yelled and kind of flexed a little bit after he crossed the finish line. Then when he crossed the finish line the second time, he puts his hands up. He knows that's a celebration. So I would say to the kid, you knew that you were already on the borderline. Why would you do that? Just cross the finish line, go celebrate way after you're away from the judge's discretion. So even though I don't like the rule, he knew the rule. And it's just like back in the days that they say, hey, you can't smoke marijuana, you go to jail. Hey, maybe marijuana is not that bad, but if you know that's the law and you get caught smoking, then you're going to go to jail because that's the rule. If you know the rule, you break the rule, then you're in the wrong.
18: So where does it say don't celebrate?
19: It's in the rules here. It's rule number 4-6-2, unacceptable conduct. This is failure to follow directions or non-directed profanity. 4-6-1, taunting, criticizing officials, using profanity, physical contact, or exhibiting flagrant / rebellious behavior. I think it goes under that, Shamika, and that is highly subjective. But again, he had a warning the first time he did it. Then he did the second time, he has his hand up like this. This is a celebration. Why did you do that? You didn't have to do that. Just cross the finish line.
18: Does it say specifically don't celebrate? I didn't hear that when you just read that rule.
19: Say exhibiting flagrant / rebellious behavior. That's the rule. After his first warning.
6: He said,
19: so I would say to him, you knew better.
6: Yeah, the spirit of the law tells you basically, and again, if you're not smart enough to read between the lines, if you're not to take the warning and you're not smart enough to say, hey, we're going for a third title here. I don't want to do anything to mess that up. What is this? If it's not celebrating, if it's not taunting or some sort of rebellious behavior, what is it? What's the purpose? He's just trying to do something. And they're trying to say, we don't want you to do something. Finish the line and go celebrate with your teammates someplace else. He knows he's doing something. He's trying to be rebellious. And they're saying, we don't want any rebellion.
18: Yeah, this I'm still sitting at the table, change my mind, and y'all didn't change it.
6: Virgil, hop in here. Virgil, hop in here.
20: No, I saw the clip, didn't have the background that you guys just provided. There was a time in culture when parents sat down, and mine in particular, if I were getting in trouble at school or there was a problem, you know, my parents would say something like, you don't even need to look like you're thinking about doing the wrong thing. So like they were trying to police my thoughts, even if I thought I was not. So they were trying to keep me in line on a whole nother level. You know, if this is the rule, don't even look like you're thinking about breaking the rule. And so that kind of parental guidance kept me out of a lot of trouble. And so I think in this instance that would have served him well as well. Again, you know, I've never been an athlete, you know, not much of one anyway to speak of. So I can't imagine what that looks like, you know, running across a race like that, winning to that degree, and maybe having something inside of you that says you want to express something. You know, I've won a debate before, and I know what that feels like. You know, I've won reading competitions. How about that? So, you know, those need to get celebrated too. You know, we probably just don't get animated as much in that context. But no, I really lean to the side of, and if there's a rule, follow the rule. Don't even look like you're thinking about breaking that rule.
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22: Sarah Gonzalez.
23: Sarah Gonzalez.
22: Sarah Gonzalez.
23: Sarah Gonzalez.
21: Oh man, that was a good one. Like, you can't quite figure it out. Every time is just a little bit different. One day she's going to nail it. I have faith in her, or not. Follow me all over social media. I am Sarah Gonzalez, of course. It's at Sarah Gonzalez TX. And make sure to check me out over at AmericanBeautyBySarah.com. Go get you some makeup, some skincare. Just, you know, there's something for everyone. Just a sequin jacket or two, a Melania purse. We've got it all over at AmericanBeautyBySarah.com. So I say something quite often. It's like a motto of mine on my show. So if you're a frequent viewer, you will No, you hear me say this a lot. The Democrats are not sending their best. Like, the left is not sending their best. So I want to just, for the record, submit a correction on air, okay? Actually, I'm saddened and a little amused to find out that they are indeed sending the very best that they have to offer. And it's not great. Actually, it's not great. Now, the good news is, if this is their starting lineup, I dare say we may maintain power. The sane ones may actually maintain power for a very long time. And just to underscore my point here, I would like to introduce you to a rising star in the Democrat Party. This is Shelby Campbell. Now, Shelby is running for Congress in Michigan, and this is how she's attempting to win over voters, by twerking. So, and just in case you need more, right? You see the video and you're not moved to vote for Shelby, let me give you some highlights, or lowlights, as it were. She's 32 years old. She is apparently a law student. She's a single mom. Gosh, who would have thought the woman twerking on social media would be a single mom? And she has 4 mugshots on her campaign website. Okay, putting it all out there, I guess. The skeletons are on the front lawn for Shelby. This is how she describes herself.
0: I am a great. But would you know a clit if you saw one?
21: This is the absolute state of the Democrat Party. I know she hasn't won, okay? I get it. But with videos like these, she could be on the fast track to be one of the leaders of the Democrat Party.
0: Guys, it's our time. The wine mom gang. White ladies, I'm glad that we are becoming the enemy to the white man as well. I'm proud of you. Now let's get it, girls.
21: Well, once again, in case you're not moved yet, maybe you're like on the fence, you're in Michigan and you're like, I don't know if I'm going to vote for Shelby Campbell or not. I still am undecided. Let me present to you Shelby Campbell mocking people who pray for child gunshot victims.
0: Sky Daddy, please, please save the children from being shot with guns, not by reforming the laws, but just by praying to you. Please, Sky Daddy. Dumb. Idiot.
21: At a certain point, you just gotta, like, we just need to come to terms with the fact that this is their best and brightest. I'm sorry for saying that. I'm sorry for saying that it's not. They just keep proving time and time again. I think this is it. I think that they're sending the best that they have. Now, also over in Michigan, speaking of that, we have Dr. Abdul El Sayed. And I'm already like, okay, it's a little much. And Abdul El Sayed is running for Senate. And I'm just going to say maybe it's me. You guys let me know in the comments. Is it just me? I find it to be a little concerning that you have a doctor who, they take this Hippocratic oath and they say, we will do no harm. I'm not allowed to do any harm. That's like rule number one, basic being a doctor 101, a medical doctor. You're not supposed to do harm. And yet you have this man suggesting that people should start choking out Republicans.
3: We need Democrats who have the courage to stand up to the power brokers in our own party, let alone Trump and his goons. We don't back down. We don't back down. We don't back down. With all due respect, if they go low, we don't go high. We take them to the mud and choke them out.
21: Oh. Now, I'd like to just remind you, this is coming from the same Democrat Party who were all up in arms about George Floyd, right? Like, you didn't like it when people got choked out. That was a really bad thing. You guys took to the streets and you guys marched and you guys created record amounts of damages to cities. But now all of a sudden, it's okay. It's okay to choke people out. By the way, if you're a Republican in the state of Michigan, I suggest if you are a current patient of Dr. Abdul, whatever the hell is, El Sayed, whatever the hell a Star Wars name is, I might suggest that you find a new doctor. I might suggest that you don't trust that guy with your medical care. Okay. But unfortunately, he's not the only one calling for violence against Republicans. And you guys might recall, we just talked a few shows ago a little about Maine Senate candidate Graham Platner last week, who called for an uprising against us. We're very, very shocking words being uttered by this guy. And especially when you consider like all of the political violence these days is coming from them. They don't seem to be stopping anytime soon. In fact, they just seem to be more emboldened. Like once they got, they were a little bit frustrated when they kept going for Donald Trump. They kept trying to assassinate him and they weren't successful. And I think that they got frustrated. They were like, ah, gosh, we need to get him. And then they got Charlie Kirk and they were like, now we're emboldened. We're locked and loaded. We're ready to go. Let's amp that up. This is the type of party we are. And so you have Graham Platner just saying these things, very like awful things. So even the New York Times spoke to him and the New York Times gave him a chance. They were like, please clarify what you meant by that. We are trying to help you out, sir. Please clarify that. And here was that exchange.
5: Can I ask you about something else? You wrote in 2018 about armed resistance to fascism. You said, quote, an armed working class is a requirement.

0: to call Republicans
1: worrying.
2: Well, to be fair, I was talking Nazis about it and- as a private citizen with no visibility. And mostly just talking about what I thought was a very clear historical, like reality. Which I would, you know, I would say it's still true. I mean, I mean, historically fascism has been beaten, with armed, like, resistance and conflict.
1: And comparing it to today's current split of Republican versus Democrat Party, that's a problem. You weren't just speaking about history. You were, of course, comparing it to where we are at now. And by the way, I don't think it matters. This guy's like, oh, I said it as a private citizen. I was just a private citizen. Okay. But you're running for office. So, like, the idea is that we're supposed to elect you. And then what happens when you get power? Your opinions have magically changed. I just don't think that that's not believable. But I mean, but listen, you know, things are bad when even the failing New York Times is calling out this guy for some of the stuff that he's saying.
3: There are controversial statements also on social media. You posted over 1,800 comments under the username P Hustle from 2009 to November 2021. And some of them are objectively concerning. You said rural Mainers are racist and stupid. You said that sexual assault victims should take responsibility for themselves.
1: Ooh. That one doesn't play well in the Democrat
3: this
1: Party.
3: This all came out in the national press.
2: Yeah.
3: Why didn't you disclose this stuff first?
2: I mean, we did. We released all of the comments. Yeah, when people came to us, they're like, oh, we've got a couple little ones. And we were like, I mean, there's a lot more than a couple. So we just put everything out there. So
3: you did delete them, though, before the campaign launched.
2: I deleted them a while ago.
1: Oh, well, come on, lady, get it right. He deleted them a while ago. Okay, so he deleted them so that his ideas don't exist anymore. Because he just deleted them off the internet. That means he doesn't actually have those ideologies anymore. Democrats wonder why people are fleeing their party. It's all of this. It's like you can say these things and then be like, oh, I, you know what? I deleted it. So you don't have to hold me responsible for that anymore. I don't need accountability for it anymore because I went to my social media platform and I hit delete. I hit delete. So it's fine. We'll just do a do-over. And then I'll still have that ideology, but I just won't tell anyone. I won't tell people that I think Republicans should be shot because I liken them to Nazis. That I think that there should be a political uprising. Now, remember, I did have the Nazi tattoo, but hey, I deleted that too. So just don't try to make sense of it, please. Like, people are fleeing their party because of people like that and because of their batshit crazy policies that they are trying to push down our throats. Let me introduce you to Colorado Democrat congressional candidate Malat Kyros. Now, this is brainiac. Not only wants to abolish ICE, but actually wants to abolish ICE and then use those resources to give all criminal illegals citizenship.
4: Abolishing ICE is just one step, right? Democrats have been in power multiple times over the last few decades and did nothing to address the immigration reform
5: increased
4: that we actually
5: ICE
4: need.
5: Expenditures, increased spending.
4: Exactly. Yeah. And so I think there has to be an immediate pathway for every single undocumented immigrant that's here in this country today that does not require them to shell out thousands of dollars to go through the process, for it to take decades at a time to be able to get to citizenship, an immediate pathway to citizenship, and then just reallocating those resources where they need to be, right?
1: Now, let me tell you something really scary. As insane as that is, if we don't show up in November and make sure to elect the right people, hell, if we don't show up literally right now here in the state of Texas and vote for the right people in the runoff, we have a runoff going on right now, Texans. Early voting, Monday through Friday this week, 7 a.m. to 7 p.m. Go vote to replace John Cornyn with Ken Paxton. Because if these people gain power, we have enough weak Republicans who would go along with something like that. I believe that to be true. Like, so let this be a reminder to you to go vote. Because you want to know what could possibly go wrong? These people getting power. They're running all across the country. We've gone to Maine. We've gone to Michigan. Let's go on over to the state of California. Let's go to California Democrat gubernatorial candidate Tony Thurmond. Now, Tony wants to close all prisons.

0: And I believe that the only way that we can end prisons, yes, I will close prisons, but the way we will end prisons in our state is to have strong reentry programs. As governor, I'll make sure we bring college programs into the prisons, parenting education programs, so that those who are incarcerated can reconnect with their families, and we will end the prison pipeline in our state.
1: That music seemed to, it was like, whoa. End prisons, great. They're already releasing violent criminals back into the streets. They are the party of crime. They are the party of violence. They are also the party of declaring war on Christianity. They really, really listen. They want to bring in. They want to bring in Islam, which we'll get to. But they want to open the floodgates to being conquered. Let's come on over to here, the state of Texas. I mentioned we have the runoff happening right now, the primary runoff. Let me introduce you to Texas Democrat Senate candidate James Tallarico.
2: Theocracy, in my mind, is the most dangerous form of government, because the only thing worse than a tyrant is a tyrant who thinks they're on a mission from God. Mm. And that's why our faith in Jesus should lead us away from theocracy, away from tyranny, away from Christian nationalism, and toward a multiracial, multicultural democracy.
1: Ugh. That sounds awful. That's actually what's happening right now, that people or Americans are finally up in arms about. They're like, all right, I've had enough. You guys told me diversity was key. I'm looking around me. I can't understand these people. I'm gonna go on a tangent for just a second here, because it's my show and I can. Over the weekend, I won't say where we were, Stephen. I don't know why, but I just feel like I shouldn't say exactly where we were. But we were out at like a public outing with our youngest, and it was all around us. I'm like, people speaking, you know, Asian Oriental language, people speaking Spanish, people speaking Telugu. I'm just like, I can't. Why are we the minority? I feel like a minority in my own city. It is unbelievable. No, we're done with multiculturalism and we're done with diversity. It is killing this country. We're done with it. Now, while we're on the topic of James Tallarico, you know, this podcaster, she was asking some pretty hard-hitting questions like this one.
3: The biggest question, not even close, the most popular question that we got asked is, are you single? Are you single? So you have
1: from
3: a girlfriend?
1: Men?
2: I do.
3: Of many years.
2: I do. And she is my rock.
1: Uh-huh.
2: She is my best friend. Mm. I don't know if I could have gotten through the last 6 months of this crazy race if she hadn't been by my side. So, yeah, thanks for asking about her as well.
1: Oh, yeah. My favorite thing about her, she's definitely real. Definitely not. She is not a figment of James Tallarico's imagination. She is not a person that he just made up to avoid answering the obvious question, are you gay? She is definitely a person that exists. That is why you've literally never seen her. We've never seen her. He didn't give a name. It's just this weird, like, yeah, she's my rock. Love that gal. She definitely doesn't have a penis either. Okay. Mm-mm, definitely not. She's real. She's my lady. So you look at this and it's like, okay, very obvious why Democrats or why people are fleeing the Democrat Party and why people need to get the vote out for Republicans in November. And I'm going to keep sounding this alarm, by the way, until we get there, because I am very concerned that a lot of you are just, you're just like too, either too complacent or you're upset about the war or, you know, whatever the case may be. The other side is always worse. It's always going to be worse with them. Let's go back over to California for a second. Over in California, this is how bad it's getting for the Democrats. The Democrats in California are like, they are shocked that they actually might elect a Republican governor. It might happen. Because remember, in California, the Democrats thought that they were setting their party up to have power forever and ever, because they set up an open primary system, which means the top two candidates, regardless of party, go on to the general election. They thought that that meant that they were like, well, we'll just have two Democrats every time and they'll never even be able to vote for a Republican in the general. Well, right now, it looks like two Republicans are in the lead. So that may come back to bite them because they're so bad at this, because their policies are terrible, because their policies destroy. It's so bad that current Governor Gavin Newsom is saying openly, I think he's saying openly, they are planning to cheat to make sure that doesn't happen. You tell me.
4: We all have agencies. We can shape the future. There's still a lot. Look, I've said this before, so I'll repeat it. I don't anticipate this need to be the case, but there is a like break the glass scenario. And there's many people that have a deep understanding of what it would look like if Democrats were locked out. And we're going to do everything to make sure that doesn't happen.
1: Oh, are you? Really? Huh. Now, if you recall, this whole system was set up back in 2010 because they, again, they thought that they'd be able to lock out Republicans. Now it's working against them and they're crying about it. They're crying about it. Let me show you this. The notion that Democrats could wake up to two Republicans on the November ballot or that Republicans could have the choice of only two Democrats is unfathomable. Now, all of a sudden, it is unfathomable to the former Democrat Assembly Speaker Fabian Nunes. Unfathomable. I mean, it was cool when we were doing it and we were benefiting. Now it's unfathomable. These people are losers. They're fake and gay and retarded, and you need to show up in November. All right. Make sure to smash the like button, or you can gently tap it. We all appreciate a gentle tapping from time to time. Comment, let us know what you think, and make sure you're subscribed, hit the bell, all that fun stuff. Please, definitely do all of those things. Oh my gosh. Also, thank you to our sponsor, Flying Ace. Yeah, Flying Ace Spirits. 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
6: on the fence about whether or not New York City forgot all about 9/11. They did. Keeps becoming increasingly obvious that they forgot, because the Islamic conquest, it's just as we predicted here at Sarah Gonzalez Unfiltered, it's just happening in broad daylight. And you know what? That's to be expected when you elect a Muslim commie mayor. That's just to be expected, I guess. So here's what's happening now. Here is an all-girls Jewish school, okay? And outside of this Jewish school, you have, here you see, grown men praying outside that Jewish school, Islamists, right? They've got their prayer mats. They're out there. Like, why? Why outside the Jewish all-girls school just taunting the Jews inside that building. It's another one. Brooklyn, a large Muslim crowd gathered directly outside a synagogue during prayer. You can see here they're waving Palestinian flags. They're chanting Allahu Akbar. Why is it? You guys are the only ones that do. Why? You guys are the only ones that do this. Why? Let's go over to Washington Square Park, which is just blocks away from Ground Zero, where the World Trade Centers stood.
7: There is a

seems concerning, right? This trend of like taunting Jews, Muslims taunting Jews, it seems to never end well. I would be concerned about it. If I'm the mayor of New York City, I'm on it. I'm concerned about it. But instead of being concerned about it, of course, you would have the Muslim commie mayor, Zohran Mamdani, who is actually here to tell you that it's the Muslims who are under attack in New York City. He says, I am aware of the disturbing incident targeting worshipers during Friday prayers outside the Bautul Mamur Mosque in Brooklyn, where a man praying was struck with an egg. An egg. This hateful act is unacceptable and an affront to the values that define us as New Yorkers. My administration is committed to rooting out all anti-Muslim hate in all its forms and ensuring every New Yorker can live and worship in safety and dignity. Unless you're Jewish. Unless you're Jewish. Christians, you too. Your time's coming. Just wait. The NYPD Hate Crime Task Force is investigating this incident. Now, I immediately want to know if this egg was, like, was it peeled? Was it hard-boiled? Was it, did the yolk come out? Like, I really want to know more about this egg. And so I started looking, and unfortunately, I couldn't find any reporting on this. No, I couldn't find any reporting on this other than the media reporting on, like, his post. Typically, this is something that the mainstream media would be all over. I mean, they'd be salivating at a chance to portray the Muslims as victims as they take over our cities because someone threw an egg, which, again, I have questions about. But there's no video. There's no description of a suspect. The mosque itself hasn't even commented on it. Isn't that strange? Isn't that odd? I guess Zohran Mamdani, as the mayor, he just got the scoop. He just got the scoop. The mosque wasted an opportunity to be the victims of an egg attack. That seems weird to me, you guys. Also seems weird when you consider not a peep from Mamdani when pro-Hamas protesters marched through the streets of Brooklyn just recently, I believe this was last week, toward a synagogue, assaulting Jewish people along the way. Not a peep, but someone throws an egg. And I mean, listen, it is the worst hateful anti-Muslim attack. I feel like if you were going to throw a food at a Muslim, it would be the obvious choice would be bacon. So the egg thing has me thinking maybe it wasn't. Listen, if it was real, maybe it wasn't a hate crime at all. Maybe they were just like throwing out spoiled eggs or something. The obvious choice would be bacon. But I digress, okay? Because this is what Mamdani wants. It's what he wants, actually. He wants violence in the streets against Jews. I'm going to say that based off of the fact that he is not doing anything to stop it. Based off of the fact that it is leading to terror attack plots on synagogues. There was one that was just recently thwarted in New York City. They say, the New York Times says the plot was targeting heart of New York's Jewish community, according to the police commissioner. So, you tell me. This is all part of the plan. It's almost like when we said, guys, they are trying to conquer our cities. And they're saying the quiet parts out loud. How many imams have to go on the record of being like, yeah, we're going to run candidates. We're going to run candidates and we're going to get all the Muslims to vote for these candidates. And then we're going to outnumber you. And then we're going to outrank you. And then we're going to change the laws. And then we're going to have Sharia. And then you can't do shit about it. You will be conquered, you will submit, or you die. That's how it goes. Every place they do this. Why would you think that this place would be any different? Anywho, I don't plan to. My 13-year-old was like, can we go to New York City? And I was like, no, we can't. I don't plan on going there anytime soon until they have regained sanity. That was my answer to him. Sadly, because when I visited New York City, many years ago, it was 2005, maybe earlier than that. I visited New York City and it was such a fun place to visit. Now, you couldn't pay me money to go to that hellhole. Well, maybe
maybe a large amount of money, not a small amount of money. 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
5: Honestly, they can't even say it right either.
6: Sara Gonzalez.
5: Someone get this to Navia at the Times XP. It's Sarah Gonzalez. That's how you say it. You don't need to struggle anymore. I'm giving a helping hand. Okay. Don't say I never did anything for you. I'm telling you, Sarah Gonzalez. Let that mystery, you just check that off. Okay. Case closed. So the Indian media is going crazy over my latest H-1B video, which, by the way, you should watch. Make sure you go over to at Sarah Gonzalez TX and subscribe there. If you're watching on that channel, hi, thanks for watching. So I obviously, if you guys have seen it, you know this. I confronted my new good friend, some could call us besties, Nagarjuna Sakam, about his company. And he would not give me his public access files. There were a lot of things that did not make sense in that one. And it shouldn't come as a surprise that these Indian news outlets, like the Times of India, you got the Hindustan Times. I'm learning all of the news outlets in India now. This is something that I did not have on my bingo card that I was going to learn this year. Because, you know, the rest of my life I've lived like, as a typical American, a blessed American, who gives a shit what the Indian media outlets are? Why would I care about that? And it turns out it's very interesting. You've got the Times XP that I just showed you. They're simping for these scammers, very quick to claim they're doing nothing wrong. Sara Gonzalez has it wrong. These are some of my favorite videos to watch now. Listen to the drama in this.
7: What happens when America's bitter H-1B visa debate suddenly moves to politics and to someone's door? Tonight, a confrontation in Texas is exploding online after Indian man, basically a business owner, directly challenged a U.S. journalist who has made a name for herself by investigating the H-1B visa companies across the America. And the exchange quickly turned personal, aggressive, and deeply political. Why? Because this is no longer just about one company. It is about immigration anxiety in America, the rising anger about the foreign workers, especially the Indians, and growing digital culture for the public confrontations.
5: Ooh, yes. Now, the best thing about these is that they work so, I mean, they are working overtime. The Indian media is working overtime to try to discredit what I show in my videos. They're like, oh, she's just claiming. She's claiming. It's just a claim. She couldn't prove it. It's just a claim. These are all claims. We can't verify. They're calling all of my statements claims, but then they turn around and take tweets from AI-generated simps as total fact.
7: Texas-based journalist Sara Gonzalez recently visited a company called Great America Technologies as part of a self-described campaign exposing the alleged H-1B visa misuse.
5: Twitter shout
7: In that out. Video, Gonzalez questioned the company's operations, claiming the listed office address appeared inactive and the phone number was unavailable as well on the company website as it lacked the detailed information. After leaving the property, Gonzalez later visited another address linked to the company and claimed that it was co-working location.
5: The
7: phone conversation between the two reportedly became heated again, with Nagarjuna saying that he had contacted the emergency services as soon as possible. However, not everyone supported Gonzalez. US-based entrepreneur James Blunt reviewed the situation publicly and then said that he found no evidence that the company was doing anything improper.
5: Oh, thank God. U.S. entrepreneur James Blunt with an AI photo of himself. Thank God. Thank God he cracked the case. He said that he already looked into it. The guy's doing nothing wrong. Case closed. I mean, give me a break. Give me a break. Now, one of the things that was so infuriating that we see a lot in this is just the sheer entitlement from these people coming in here and scamming our system. By the way, I'm convinced that the person that she quoted, I wish we had the picture of him right now. That person, I would bet a large amount of money that it is an Indian person. It is some sort of an Indian national. I don't know how long they are, how far they are in their progress to become a citizen. I don't know. Maybe their parents can't. I don't know. But it's definitely not a real person. And it's just it's like not passing the vibe check for me that every time I'm going to these websites that are clearly scams, there's non-working phone numbers, they're not at the address, like the business owner can't answer basic questions. And what I see as a common theme is like they've got white people all over their website. They've got white people in stock photos, like staring at computers like, It's just got white people all over their website to try to pretend this is run by white Americans. Don't worry, you can count on great service from us. We're super American. I can guarantee you that guy's Indian. Well, I can't guarantee it, but I'm pretty certain. Unfortunately, we'll never know because he won't show his real face. He's too much of a coward. So you've got Nagarjuna, who was so quick to say, oh, I'm legally paying taxes. I'm legally paying taxes. Like, that has nothing to do with my question, sir. That doesn't make anything that you're doing okay. You don't have a God-given right just to come here to America, regardless of whether or not you are paying taxes. Okay? But even their news people are making it seem like they just believe it. They just believe, he says it, so they just believe it.
7: America's debate has now become emotionally charged far beyond the political discussions. For many critics, the visa system represents outsourcing, job insecurity, and the corporate loopholes. But the immigrants and the Indian professionals, it represents opportunity, legal migration, and years of sacrifice. And that creates a dangerous collision because Now the social media activism and the immigration politics and as well as the online investigation are merging all together in the real time. Because this story is no longer just about H-1B visas or the companies in Texas. It is becoming a part of much larger battle over immigration, identity, and who gets to define the American workforce in the years ahead.
8: What the hell is the visa system?
5: It's a great question, Stephen. I'm unclear on that.
8: Yeah, I don't know. We were going over the visa system. So
5: we were.
8: The visa system.
5: There's a whole new system we need to investigate.
8: Yeah, check out the visa system.
5: Shit, I'm on the case.
8: Maybe it's like a Star Wars thing, you know, like that's like the planets or systems.
5: Yeah.
8: That's what they're doing. The Star Wars names and Star Wars systems.
5: Star Wars names and Star Wars systems. I'm just going to tell you, I got a big problem. I got a big problem with people in India trying to dictate to America what our workforce looks like or should look like. I got a big problem. Okay. I just would like to ask all of you people in the WhatsApp chat who are watching this video right now, how would you feel if your country all of a sudden was overrun by white people? Or just let's just say Americans, okay? By people from America who came over there, they took all the jobs, the high-paying jobs. They displaced Indian workers. And then on top of that, once Americans get there, they're definitely cleaning up all of your trash and your waterways, which you guys would really hate. So you think about how you would feel. I know you would hate to have those clean rivers. All right. And then on top of that, you couldn't find a job because those Americans would come over and steal them from you and do so by abusing the system. It's like, if you're answering that honestly, there's no way that your answer is, yes, I would love that. I would welcome it. I think foreign workers are great. It's only great when it happens to us. Now, I've also been hearing some rumors from some credible sources that the Indian government is monitoring me. So what's up in the WhatsApp chat? I'm not going to stop. We're going to keep going until all your buddies get sent home. So prepare their, I don't know, prepare your housing developments and prepare all. You're going to have a large influx of people coming home very soon.
8: Hey, Sarah, does that mean we have to cancel our trip to India because they're monitoring us now?
5: Yeah, shoot. Darn it. We were going to see all the beautiful sights and smells of India, and now we can't. That's a real bummer. Sorry, Stephen. I hope that was refundable.
8: Darn it.
5: Yeah, shoot.
8: Oh, rats.
5: So another person who
8: could have seen rats.
5: Yeah. Oh my gosh, we could have. Oh, but with the Hansa virus, it's not a good time to go. So definitely cancel that trip. Just kidding. We'd never go there. Anyway, another person whose brain I live rent free in. I mean, she just cannot stop talking about me, some budget attorney who goes by Notorious AKG on X. Now, she's the one for reference who gave me my new nickname, LCA Barbie, which I love. I love it. I'm using that forever. James is right. If you are an employer and LCA Barbie shows up or someone like her, you have no legal obligation to answer her questions. So when I posted, we made this AI, but she didn't make it. We made it. My team made this picture of LCA Barbie. I posted the picture of it like, hey, I love this, actually. Thank you for the nickname. It broke her. She was so upset. She posted something complaining about how she's the one who came up with it. And now I'm profiting off of what she came up with because it's just a tweet, ma'am. I'm not like making cash money off of that. And then, of course, Stephen engaged in some light trolling. Have you tried crying about it? But see, she deleted it after Stephen trolled her. She was like, no, she's profiting off it. Stephen's, have you tried crying about it? Boom, delete. Delete. But she hasn't stopped. She has not stopped posting about me for days with these unhinged ramblings, with like, you know, sending misinformation out about what I'm actually doing. And by the way, guys, it has been fascinating to watch this Indian mafia, even some the Americans who are defending all of this, they're included in the Indian mafia. Okay. They go straight to my last name. It's so weird. She said Mexican white supremacist Barbie. I'm going to be honest with you. I love that one too. Mexican white supremacist Barbie. I mean, I'm not Mexican. I have ancestors who are indigenous people. I'm not Mexican. I'm American, very clearly. That's kind of the whole problem with all this H1. That's my problem with the system. White supremacist Barbie sounds kind of cool, though. I don't know. HR might have a problem with it, but I think it sounds kind of... I'm just saying, you can't say anything Barbie I think is cool. You're actually complimenting me. Thank you for the compliment. Mexican white supremacist Barbie may have only air in her head, but she's got mad cash in those pockets. Girls, don't be lawyers. Be plastic dolls. What? People who keep posting that question about when things went to shit, social media. Like, what? Girl, get a new personality. Obsessing over me is not good. It's not a good look for you. It's not a good look for you. Now, she did her best. It's one of those like, oh, she tried. She tried. She had a moment where she tried. She tried to troll me, responding to a post that Blaze posted. They came up with this caption and they said, you know, it was one part of a larger segment where I was talking about the company's H-1B visas. I said he had 31 lifetime H-1B visas. And since we filmed it, the number has increased to 33. To which this lady, this woman, replied, there is no such thing as a lifetime H-1B. There's no such thing as a lifetime H-1B. Okay, first of all, ooh, you got me or not. Someone from our social media team wrote that caption, which I agree. I said way cooler things. They should have picked one of the cooler things that I said. They kind of buried the lead there. But most importantly, I don't know if you're just retarded or willfully ignorant, or just like disgustingly just dishonest. Are you intellectually dishonest? I'm now having to explain how English works to you, Little Miss Georgetown Law. Okay, I'll explain it to you and I'll go very slowly so you can understand maybe. His company, as in he, has sponsored and been approved for 33 H-1B visas over the lifetime of his company. So you go from 2017 to present day, and there are 33 lifetime H-1Bs. Okay? And his complaints about the, oh, I only have three, by the way, doesn't pass the sniff test, because if you see in the video, we showed the breakdown by year. And if that's like... okay, you must have really terrible employee retention. You're going to go through this incredibly expensive and very tricky legal process to import all these people, and then they don't even stay with you? Seems kind of suspicious, right? So I hope you understand. The company has a lifetime. No one was trying to say that there is a lifetime H-1B, that someone comes in on an H-1B for a lifetime. Companies have lifetimes. And within the span of the lifetime of a company, you can actually count how many H-1B visas the company sponsors. So I hope that you understand that now, ma'am. By the way, also all aware that these visas only last a few years. I also know they can be renewed and then these people use it, even though it's a non-immigrant visa, to jump over to green cards, just like our good friend Nagarjuna admitted to. And I wasn't using it in this context, but for all of those language buffs, indulge me, okay? Then these people do end up staying here for a lifetime because they're permanent residents and they're abusing the system. Also, I'm just going to say, I think I found out what this woman's problem is. She just recently posted, I really, really need a friend right now. Is there maybe some kind of rent-a-friend service? I don't know. Maybe you can import one on an H-1B, seeing as you love them so much. Maybe that's her problem. She just wants to import friends because she can't make any here in this country. She can't find any Americans who will be friends with her. Ma'am, maybe just try not being such a miserable bitch and you might find a friend. You're welcome. For the advice. We'll be right back.
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5: Things keep getting worse. Apparently, you're going to be I hope you're sitting down for this. You're going to be shocked to hear this. Turns out she was in on all of the fraud in Minnesota. This is from the New York Post. Minnesota squad rep Ilhan Omar knew about the $250 million COVID meal fraud scheme mastermind claims in jailhouse interview. So Amy Bach, the founder of the nonprofit Feeding Our Future, was convicted in March 2025 of conspiracy, bribery, and wire fraud for all of this. And she said, I struggle to believe that she wouldn't have known. She's the one who was in charge of it. She's the one who allegedly helped restaurant owners file fake or inflated claims during the pandemic to steal millions in child nutrition funds from the government. 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
15: This is what I do, because I am an ethical person. I'm classy. I'm a classy bitch. Am I not?
16: Running in Michigan, by the way.
14: So, really?
16: Yeah, can't wait to get her thrown out of my next show in Royal Oak.
14: I feel like it's a good time to discuss the negative aspects of alcohol. That's what I take from that particular video.
16: Is it getting drunk off of Michelob Ultra and twerking on your countertop?
14: Yes, that's one of the first signs that you have a problem and perhaps shouldn't go into the government in any capacity.
16: That's true. Should you also have a booty if you're going to twerk?
14: That's a good question. I don't know what's the ruling on that.
16: I think you should have one.
14: Mm, and you say that she doesn't.
16: I don't. I feel like she's white.
14: It's because she's white.
16: Yeah, not that white people don't have nice booties, if you will.
14: Right.
16: But she does not.
14: She does not.
16: No, I'm sure she may not get a lot of likes or a lot of donations. I'm sure a lot of people will or have blocked her number. Other than that, God help us all.
14: I mean, not to typecast here, but there's a certain type that she fits right into. That I you know, everybody's known someone like her from just that 20-second video. I can put her exactly in a category.
16: Is that somebody trying to get out of a DUI?
14: Yeah. Yes. I love. You ever watch those YouTube compilations where it's just the women who are like, "Hey, I'll do anything at all."
16: You're like,
14: vomit on me? Is that what you're proposing here?
16: Yeah, like, ma'am, it's one foot in front of the other, not grinding on my leg.
14: All right, speaking of people who have even lower standards, let's talk about Hollywood today and Hollywood's inability to learn from their mistakes.

0: 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I'm Stu Bergier, along with Mr. Dave Landau.
1: Hello, and we meet again. Hi.
0: And?
1: Ahoy.
0: Thank you. I mean, I don't mean to...
1: You're right.
0: Hold you into it, but you did seem like you were forgetting it.
1: I was forgetting
0: it. And everyone gets pissed off when you forget it.
1: I know.
0: Forget in the comments.
1: Thank heavens you were here.
0: No. That's the one good deed I will do today.
1: I appreciate it.
0: Let me tell you about Blaze TV. 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That is what we do with our Blaze TV.
1: Yes.
0: Members.
1: And may I mention, we're going to start putting the sketches behind the paywall, some of them that are going to be just for the subscribers.
0: Ooh.
1: I'm saying you're not going to get any here either. You will. I'm just saying we're going to put special ones for the people that want to support us.
0: Extra stuff.
1: Because we want to support you.
0: So please join us at Blaze TV. I mean, sketches, that's a big